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3: Get in on that excitement with this MLB Home Run Boost token. Just activate your token when you bet on any player to hit a home run in any MLB game. If that player goes yard, you'll receive a bigger payout. The action is on deck at BetMGM, the best place to bet the long ball. So obviously got the All-Star game coming up here in just a couple of minutes. We'll keep you posted on that. And more so, that Home Run Boost token is going to come in handy when the second half of the season kicks off here in just a couple of days. That being said, Brad, yesterday you and I, we got into a good, intense debate talking about the top 10 quarterback list that was rolled out in a survey that ESPN conducted, primarily Jeremy Fowler and a bunch of other staff members, conducting a survey from fellow league executives, coaches, and scouts. And, you know, they didn't say, like, rank your top 10, 1 through 10, but it was like, who's the best player at this position? And you had first place votes, and then based off the averages, that's how they compile the top 10 quarterback list. I thought it was absolutely fugazi from 6 to 10. The first five I didn't have a lot of problems with. And so we figured, why not make our own top 10 list? And so that's exactly what we're going to freaking do, baby. So without wasting any more time, let's get to it. We'll go tit for tat. You go 10, I'll go 10, and we'll work our way up to who we both think is the number one quarterback in the NFL. But, Brad, we have an interesting premise, an interesting twist on it. What is that before we give out these rankings?
4: So the premise of this exercise is we're ranking the top 10 quarterbacks based on expected total performance this NFL season. Let me repeat that. Based on expected total performance entering this NFL season. So keep that in mind.
3: Okay. Very well. Very good. Let's get into it. Who do you got at number 10?
4: Ain't he so Purdy? Brock Purdy is my number 10 quarterback of the San Francisco Gold. Okay, who last season, though limited year, due to the various injuries, number 3 in adjusted completion percentage, a guy that I think is going to throw for at least 25 passing touchdowns, going to tack on maybe 400 yards on the ground as well. I know you got some change over there at the position, but it's Kittle maybe back week one. Brock Purdy, number 10 on my list. How about you?
3: I've got Purdy at the exact same spot. All right, so we're off to a good start. We're agreeing. I don't know how much longer that's going to last, but I got Brock Purdy at number 10 as well. And I just look at, you know, again, what I think he's going to do this year and what he has already done in his first 3.5 years as a starter. Let's not forget rookie year, Mr. Irrelevant, takes over halfway through the season after the Garoppolo injury and goes to the NFC title game, or who knows? Maybe they beat the Eagles if he doesn't, you know, basically tear his ligaments in his elbow in the first half. He follows that up in year two, going to the freaking Super Bowl and throwing for over 4,200 yards and 31 touchdowns. Year three, 2024, after everybody asked themselves, after Purdy nearly won the MVP in 2023, everybody says, oh, this guy's nothing without his receivers. He's nothing without his offensive line. He's nothing without McCaffrey. Well, we found out what he actually is with nobody around him. McCaffrey, the entire year hurt. The left tackle, one of the best in football still. Trent Williams spent most of the year hurt. Receivers banged up all season long, and the Niners missed the playoffs. Purdy, though, 3,800 yards, 20 touchdowns, 12 interceptions. Not a great year. Who would have had a great year? And then last year, he spends half of it hurt, and in only nine games, Purdy throws for over 2,100 yards and 20 touchdowns. I was talking about him yesterday because if you map that out over a full season, it's over 4,000 yards. It's nearly 40 touchdowns, and yes, it does, just like every other player and quarterback in the NFL. It depends on the players around you. He's got a pretty good cast. They're not in the prime of their careers anymore. You mentioned Kittle. You got CMC. Mike Evans, now the number one receiver with Ricky Pearsall and Christian Kirk. Brock Purdy is going to prove to everybody just how good of a quarterback he is. And when it's all said and done at the end of this year and he throws for over 4,000 yards and over 35 touchdowns,

0: or at least 30 touchdowns, I think everybody's going to start putting some respect finally once and for all on Brock Purdy's name. So I have him at number 10 as well. Brad, number 9, what do you got?
1: I'm going to go with a Dak attack. Dak Prescott of the Dallas Cowboys, a guy coming off 4,552 passing yards and 30 passing touchdowns. Completed over 67% of his passes. He's got two elite receivers in CeeDee Lamb and George Pickens. Strong ground game and support with Javonte Williams. Defense will be improved, but there's still going to be a bottom half unit, which means he's going to pile up the production. Dak Prescott, number 9 on my top 10 quarterback list. How about you?
0: Yeah, I would probably have Dak right outside the top 10, maybe 12, maybe 13. I'm not as high on him as you are, certainly not as the rest of the league. I got Jared Goff at number 9. And just like Purdy, he's another guy that every year I feel like doesn't get enough credit. And it's all, well, he's got Jahmyr Gibbs. Oh, he's got Amon Ross St. Brown. Oh, he's got, well, last year the offensive line was pretty damn terrible. And the Lions missed the playoffs. And what did Jared Goff do for a team that missed the playoffs and had an offensive line that wasn't all that great? 4,564 yards, 34 touchdowns, 8 picks. That's now 4 straight years with at least 4,400 yards, and it's 3 straight years of at least 30. The guy, he doesn't have the biggest arm. He is not fleet of foot, but man, he is accurate. And what Jared Goff does well, there ain't many other people in the NFL. There ain't many other quarterbacks that are better than what Jared Goff does well. And that is putting the ball on the money and feeding his guys. He is a distributor. He is a facilitator. And I mean, after you basically just watch him rack up the numbers and outside of last year, rack up the wins. I know playoff performance definitely factors into it. And that's why I have him at number 9 and not higher. I think if he won some playoff games in the last couple of years, especially that game against Washington where he was really bad, maybe he's actually close to number 6, number 5 on my list, but he's not. And so I still think he's going to have another 4,000-yard season, at least 30 touchdowns. How is that not top 10 caliber? I got Jared Goff at number 9. All right, on to number 8, Brad. Who's next for you?
1: Bear down, Chicago Bears. It is Caleb Williams of my Chicago Bears. I know he's got a difficult schedule. I know he's only number 39 just completion percentage last season, but I will go on record and say this. He is going to be the first Bears quarterback in franchise history to throw for 4,000 yards this year. He's going to be the first Bear at the question in franchise history to throw for 30 passing touchdowns in a season, which will also happen this year. And he's going to chip in right around 400 yards and a couple of touchdowns on the ground. I know he's had a little bit of a changeover at the receiver position, but with Colson Lovin, Luther Burden, Roma Dunze, DeAndre Swift out of the backfield, he's got their hands. Caleb Williams, that number 1 pick hype. You saw it in instances last year. He's only going to build on it. Numero ocho, bear down with Caleb Williams.
0: Okay. I think it's crazy. But I get it. You're a Bears fan. You saw the fourth quarter comebacks. You saw the Hail Mary, the jump throws. I get it. I got Sam Darnold at number 8. And, you know, again, just off of what he's done the last 2 years, nobody in the NFL has more wins than Sam Darnold. He is now a Super Bowl champion. Back-to-back years with 4,000-plus yards, 60 passing touchdowns combined in the last 2 years. When he did it with Minnesota, as the year went on, it was, oh, well, or he's got Justin Jefferson. Oh, well, it's Kevin O'Connell. And then he choked in Week 18 against the Lions and choked in the playoff game, and everybody thought, all right, well, that's it for Sam Darnold. Goes to the Seahawks, wins a freaking Super Bowl, puts up great numbers. We're going to find out just how good Sam Darnold is this year, because now Clint Kubiak, who got a lot of credit for the Seahawks' success last year in that offense, he's now the head coach of the Raiders. There is no more Super Bowl MVP Kenneth Walker, but he still has JSN. He still has the reigning offensive player of the year. He still has Rashid Shaheed. He still has some great tight ends in A.J. Barner and Elijah Arroyo and a very similar offensive line. I think Sam Darnold has solidified himself as a top 10 quarterback for what he's done in the last 2 years. I'm not worried about his game anymore. I think the guy has completely transformed himself. And I think his arm talent, his arm strength, honestly, does not get as much credit as it deserves. And I think in the postseason, in the cold, in the biting cold in Seattle, we saw him rip some passes through the very cold, windy nights and games that he played in. Sam Darnold, for me, is the eighth best quarterback in the NFL, and I think he's going to prove it again here in 2026. On to number seven.
1: Wow.
0: Brad, who's up next on your list?
1: Oh, it hurts so good. Give me... It hurts a fly. Yeah, he shaved all sort of production on the ground last season, but still with the tush push, scoring touchdowns with the legs. He had 8 rushing TDs last season, just 421 rush yards. We talked to Chris McPherson, our Eagles insider, last night. He believes there could be an uptick getting back to what he was a couple of years ago in that ground production this season. Probably going to throw for at least 3,200 yards. Probably throw for at least 24, 25 passing touchdowns to put the full body of work, the entire portfolio together. And Jalen Hurts has to be on this top 10 list. He is a lucky number 7 for me. Who is your lucky number 7, me amigo?
0: It is Lamar Jackson. And I think Lamar, wow, based off of what I think he's going to do this year and what he's done the last couple of years, I can't have him as a top 5 quarterback anymore. I just can't. I think there is now a gulf between Josh Allen, Mahomes, Joe Burrow, and Lamar Jackson, the core 4 guys that I feel like we, for the last few years, all had those guys in the top 5. I don't think Lamar is in that group anymore. You know, and again, and a big part of it is his availability. You know, again, injuries last year, the hamstring costing him a handful of games. And for me, it's really more than anything else. It's the playoff performances year after year. Ravens postseason disappointment, whether people want to admit it or not, it usually starts and ends with Lamar Jackson turnovers. 2 of them against the Buffalo Bills 2 years ago. Another turnover against the Kansas City Chiefs in the AFC title game a few years ago where their offense only puts up 10 points. Last year, they don't even make the playoffs. And again, he only missed 4 games. It's not like Lamar missed the entire season. So, and on top of it, what makes Lamar Jackson so deadly is his legs. We saw a career low 67 rushing attempts last year, and he was asked back in May if he would continue to run less this coming season, and Lamar Jackson was noncommittal to that. So if you're getting fewer rushing attempts from Lamar Jackson, who, again, last year only 67 for only 349 rushing yards, he's simply not that dangerous enough with just his arm to be a top 5 quarterback. And the lack of postseason success speaks for itself. I think it's, you know, again, this is a guy that's won a couple of MVPs. I don't know if he'll ever win one again because I just don't know if he can put the team on his back continuously like he had to used to and produce scintillating performances. I think the best days of Lamar Jackson's career are unfortunately over. I'm not saying he can't ever win a Super Bowl, but and we're ranking the hierarchy of quarterbacks. I just don't think until he proves it again, he cannot be in the top 5. I got Lamar at number 7. On to number 6 for you, Brad. Who would that be?
1: It's going to be Justin Herbert, and I think there's going to be a little bit of an argument here. But here's the deal with Justin Herbert. Last season, respectable number 17 adjusted completion percentage, 16 games played, over 3,700 passing touchdowns, 26 passing touchdowns, but he started to use his legs more. Had some success on the ground, nearly 500 rushing yards, couple of rushing TDs. I think it's going to be more of the same this year. I like the weaponry around him. Love me some Amarian Hampton. I love the fact they added another tight end in the room alongside Ronnie Gadsden and David Njoku. He's got to be on this list, in my opinion, because of duality, because of the weaponry at his disposal, and Mike McDaniel as well. You know, calling the offensive shots, put all together, Justin Herbert, numero 6 on my top 10 NFL quarterbacks list.
0: Yeah, I got a guy that you had not too long ago at number 6, Jalen Hurts. Give me Jalen Hurts, the 6th best quarterback in the NFL. And let's be honest, which of these quarterbacks on this list have ever had an amazing season year after year after year? Nobody. None of them. None of them. Jalen Hurts had his worst season, arguably, of his NFL career last year. He threw for 3,224 yards, 25 touchdowns, 6 picks, and he ran for 8 touchdowns. That was his lowest since his rookie year. Everybody on the Eagles offense took a step back. Maybe I'm giving Sean Mannion way more credit than he deserves, but no, I'm actually just going to continue to hammer Kevin Petullo, who ruined that Eagles offense last year. So I think Hurts is going to bounce back in a big way. And you know what? As somebody, we talk about winning when it matters most in the postseason, Super Bowl MVP, and he outplayed Mahomes in the Super Bowl that he lost a couple of years before that. So when it gets to January, this guy normally plays his best. I don't care that he's never thrown for more than 25 passing touchdowns. I don't care about the tush push. I don't care about any of that. The guy is a winner. The guy puts up numbers. He might not put up eye-popping MVP numbers, but in terms of what you want from your quarterback, and that is a winner, and that is a guy that can make some big-time throws, I still think Jalen Hurts is that. I got him at number 6. On to the top 5 now, Brad. Who's number 5 for you?
1: I'm going to go with the modern-day Joe Cool, and that being Joe Burrow, as long as he can remain upright. I mean, the injury imp has feasted on various appendages of him over the years. He's got a much-improved defense, so he does have to go out there and throw 45, 50 touchdowns in a season. Is he capable of doing that? Sure he is. With T. Higgins on roster, Chase Brown's going to catch probably at least 55, 60 balls out of the backfield. Mike Gesicki, more or less a slot wide receiver, though listed as a tight end, a threat in the open field as well. Burrow will have a very nice year, but more like 30 to 35 passing touchdowns, given the increase of investment in the defense. So Joe Burrow, numero cinco on my list. Number 5 on yours, are you serious? Who is it?
0: It's Jordan Love, baby. You guys know how I feel about Jordan Love at this point, so I'm not going to go really long-winded here, but I think he's going to win the MVP this year. I thought he was going to win the MVP last year. And I will remind you, he was third in the betting odds going into week 16 against the Chicago Bears when he got that concussion. So Jordan Love, again, last year, the numbers don't jump out. Less than 3,400 yards, only 23 touchdowns. I think it's got to be this year more than ever that Matt LaFleur realizes what an incredible talent he has at quarterback and stops wanting to run the damn ball 50% of the time, no matter what. The big thing for Jordan Love, can the receivers around him stay healthy? Christian Watson, Jaden Reed, Matthew Golden. Maybe this is the year they all do. And Tucker Kraft coming back from the torn ACL. I think Jordan Love could have a 4,000-yard season here. I think he could throw for 32, 33 touchdowns. And I think he has every throw in the arsenal. He's proven it. He's proven it in the postseason. I'm as high as you could be on Jordan Love. He's the 5th best quarterback in football for me. And he will be top 5 quarterback this year in 2026. On to number 4. What do you got, Brad?
1: I'm going to go with Drake May. Now, a lot of people think this is going to be under the ridiculous down rookie list. A lot of people, including our outstanding producer, Brandon Combs, is expecting harsh and severe regression. I'm not entirely buying it because he's got A.J. Brown now. He's got a legitimate WR1. He's coming off a stellar campaign in which he showed supreme accuracy. Number 7 adjusted completion percentage, threw for nearly 4,400 yards, tossed another 31 touchdowns, and he was running early and often, 450 yards on the ground, 4 rushing scores. That's not going to change. Still going to be springy and spry with the ball in his hands when he's calling his zone number. He might see slush because of the more difficult schedule through the air, but A.J. Brown will buoy the overall production. So Drake May, numero cuatro on my list.
0: All righty. I got somebody you've also mentioned already. Give me Joe Burrow at number 4. And again, it's for me, it's the injuries that continue to hold him back every other year. 8 games last year, 10 games in 2023, 10 games in his rookie season because of the torn ACL. I mean, when Burrow's on the field, we've seen it, the 3 full seasons. The fewest passing yards he's had is 4,475. The fewest passing touchdowns is 34. He's got an offense catered to him, built, tailored around him. Ja'Marr Chase, T. Higgins, a very good running game with Chase Brown. Mike Gesicki at tight end. He's got an incredible amount of weapons. He knows how to use them. His arm is incredible. The guy wins, but he can't stay on the field. He can't stay healthy. This year, if you're going by the trends, it's every other year. I think Burrow will play every game. The Bengals will be back in the playoffs, and he'll have an MVP caliber season. Joe Burrow, number 4 for me. Brad, on to the top 3. What do you got?
1: People think I'm going to be blackout drunk when I say this, but number 3 for me is Jane Daniels of the Washington Commanders. Provided he stays healthy, again, the premise of this ranking, expected total performance this upcoming NFL season, he plays 17 games. You're talking about a guy who's got to run for probably 700 yards, maybe 6-7 scores on the ground, may throw for another almost 4,000, at least 3,800 passing yards, probably at least 22 to 25 passing touchdowns. That that defense is going to royally suck. It's going to boost the opportunities for him to clean up in garbage time, where he's going to be coming out smelling like a rose. I want all the Jaden Daniels, especially in fantasy this season. He's going to have a killer statistical year.
0: Okay. And I know, Brett, you're really leaning into what you're expecting this year from a lot of quarterbacks. I just want to remind the people listening at home, you're down to your top two. You have not mentioned Josh Allen, Lamar Jackson, Patrick Mahomes, or Matthew Stafford. So two of those guys are getting left completely out of your top 10. I just want to remind you and the folks listening and watching at home that is the case. Number three for me, it is the reigning MVP. It's Matthew Stafford. And yes, again, we're talking about expected performance this year playing into the ranking. Again, aside from an injury, like what can't Stafford do still at age 38 going into 39? The weapons around him are about as good as it gets. Not only does he have an incredible defense, but he still boosts Puka Nacua, a top three receiver in football. Davante Adams, a red zone nightmare still. An incredible pack of tight ends and Parkinson, Higbee, and Ferguson in a good run game. And Kyron Williams and Blake Corum, 4,700 yards and 46 touchdowns last year. If he stays healthy, why can't he even, I mean, what's a down year for Stafford this year look like? 4,000 yards and 35 touchdowns? I think he has cemented himself as one of the great quarterbacks of this decade. And I know he's been around for 15 plus years here. But like I think he turned himself into a Hall of Famer if he wasn't one already last year. And why can't he come close to replicating what he did last year? I think Stafford, with McVay as his coach, being a big reason why as well. He's number three for me. On to the top two. Brad, what do you got?
1: Numero dos, I'm going to go with the Baltimore Ravens sensation and Lamar Jackson. I think the truth is going to be somewhere in the middle of 24 and 25. 24, he had 41 passing touchdowns. Last season in 13 games due to that bulky hamstring, only 21 vertical strikes. He only ran for 349 yards, uncharacteristic for him last season. Two rushing touchdowns. I think he's going to get back to at least 550, 600 rushing yards, probably 3 to 5 rushing touchdowns. I think he's going to have right around 30 passing touchdowns. So Lamar Jackson will again be in the MVP conversation. Numero dos on my top 10 quarterback list.
0: Yeah, so now you're leaving Josh Allen, Stafford, and or Mahomes out of your top 10, two of those three guys. Number two for me is Patrick Mahomes. And I know the last 2 years haven't been great statistically, and I know last year wasn't very good, and they missed the playoffs, and he tore his ACL. I still think he's the greatest quarterback of this generation. And right now, he might not be number one. I would not be shocked in the slightest if he reclaims that throne. But going into the year, I can't put him at number one. Again, the ultimate winner of all winners outside of Tom Brady, already still not even 30 years old. Unless Mahomes actually, he just turned 30. He'll be 31 coming up this season. Coming off a torn ACL with redemption and missing the playoffs last year, enough said. Mahomes is going to prove and remind everybody why he is so damn great. I got him at number two. And since we're short on time, Brad, I know you and I have the same number one. So why don't you go ahead and finish it off for us?
1: Josh Allen, 25 passing touchdowns, 14 rushing TDs a season ago. I think it's going to be more of the same. He was number five as well in adjusted completion percentage. Love me some Josh Allen. That's why he's numero uno on my list and yours.
0: And there you go. If you're watching on YouTube, Twitter, and Twitch, there is Brad's top 10. Josh Allen, Lamar Jackson, Jaden Daniels, Drake May, Joe Burrow, Justin Herbert, Jalen Hurts, Caleb Williams, Dak Prescott, and Brock Purdy. And for me, Josh Allen, Patrick Mahomes, Matthew Stafford, Joe Burrow, Jordan Love, Jalen Hurts, Lamar Jackson, Sam Darnold, Jared Goff, Brock Purdy. Debate amongst yourselves. You could call us or text us, 310-840-4910. When we come back, we're going to play a little Guess Who? MLB All-Star Game Edition. He's Brett Evans. I'm Pat Boyle. 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
1: 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BetMGM the night, Westwood One Sports. He's Brad Evans. I'm Pat Boyle. Phone number to join the show is 310-840-4910. We'll get you an All-Star Game update in just a bit. They only just started. Again, 8 p.m. Eastern was the list time. And for the second night in a row, they don't start the event until nearly a half hour in. So you got that cooking. But on the night of the MLB All-Star Game, Brad, why don't we play a little guess who here? You got it lined up for us. I'm going to go ahead and guess. I'm going to go head-to-head with producer Brandon Combs. And if I'm correct in that assumption, why don't we get this puppy rolling?
2: That is correct, Amundo, mi amigo. So you guys will go to toe-to-toe. This is how the game works. You're going to get three clues. You're going to get three guesses. I will have an order of who gets a guess first. If you get on the first clue, it's worth 20 points. Get on the second clue, it's worth 10 points. Get on the third clue, it's worth 5 points. If nobody gets it correct, you get a big, fat donut. Then we're going to tally up the scores, and we're going to see who the winner is. Tonight's topic, gentlemen, appropriately enough, MLB All-Star Game MVPs. Oh, yeah. Are you ready?
1: Let's go.
3: Let's do it.
1: Let's do it.
2: All right, here we go, gentlemen. Again, MLB All-Star Game MVPs. Pat, you're going to get the first guess on this first name. Clue number one, a batting champ in 1986. He took home All-Star Game MVP honors the following year. Who is this?
1: Okay, 80s, 80s. First name that jumps out to me is Bo Jackson.
2: I will reread the clue. Brando, a batting champ in 1986. He took home All-Star Game MVP honors the following year. Who is this?
3: 1986. Man, oh man. Drawing a blank.
2: All right, clue number two. Brando, you get the first crack at this one. Baseball writers voted him into the Hall of Fame in Cooperstown in 2017. Who is this?
3: Into the Hall of Fame in 2017. Tim Raines?
2: Correct! Way to pull it out of your backside! Are you kidding me? Tim Raines, that is right.
3: Out of my backside?
2: Yeah, that was totally out of your backside. The third clue, and it might have been a dead giveaway, a former member of the Expos, White Sox, Yankees, A's, Orioles, and Marlins, the steady base-stealing rock is fifth all-time in total swipes with 808. Tim Raines is correct. All right, let's move on to the next one. Pat, I know you're bitter about that one. Brando, you're getting a first crack at this name. Clue number one. Due to neck issues, the then 32-year-old was forced into an early retirement in 2016. Who is this?
3: Neck issues, early retirement in 2016. God, no clue.
2: I will repeat the clue, Pat. Due to neck issues, the then 32-year-old was forced into an early retirement in 2016. What MLB All-Star Game MVP is this?
1: I don't know how early it was a retirement back when I can remember, but I'm thinking of All-Star Game MVPs around that year, and the first one that jumps out to me is Prince Fielder?
2: Correct! Yeah. Way to go!
1: Let's go!
3: Attaboy. Attaboy.
2: By the way, the third clue is my favorite one. I just learned this today on Prince Fielder. During his 12-year career, he blasted the exact same number of home runs, 319, as his father, Cecil.
1: Wow.
2: How about that? They both finished with 319 homers. Crazy. Didn't know that. All right, moving on. Pat has the edge right now, 20 points to 10. And Pat, you get the first crack on this one. Clue number one. Again, the topic is MLB All-Star Game MVPs. During his 19-year career, he clubbed 493 homers, which ranks 29th all-time. Who is this?
1: There is no mention of any of the any year in this clue, right?
2: No.
1: 19-year career, 429 home runs.
2: 493 homers, which is 29th all-time.
1: 493. I got nothing. Pass.
2: Let me repeat the clue, Brandon. During his 19-year career, he clubbed 493 homers, which ranks 29th all-time. Who is the?
3: I don't know. 493 is let's go. I don't think he played that long though. Manny Ramirez.
2: Good guess. Clue number two. Brandon, you get first crack on this one. Elected the Baseball Hall of Fame in 2023. He won the All-Star Game MVP in 1994. Who is this?
3: Fred McGriff.
2: Correct! He's the crime dog.
1: Really?
2: Pulling that out of your keister again, man. That's
3: no, I love the Hall of Fame. So Hall of Fame classes are usually pretty good with me. That's where.
2: All right, we're deadlocked, gentlemen, at 20 points apiece. By the way, the third clue is my favorite clue, the Fred McGriff. Always a supporter of the fundamentals, he fully endorsed commercial legend Tom Emanski.
3: Oh.
2: So. Yeah. Crime dog.
3: That wouldn't have helped.
2: Oh, man, that legendary commercial growing up as a kid, I'll tell you that. All right, last one. And Brando, you get to go first on this one. Again, we're tied at 20 points apiece. Clue number one. Again, the topic is All-Star Game MVPs. The AL Cy Young winner is one of eight pitchers to take home the coveted All-Star Game honor. So he's a former AL Cy Young winner, but he's only one of eight pitchers to take home the coveted All-Star Game honor. Brandon, who is this?
3: Roger Clemens.
2: Let me repeat the clue, Pat.
1: You don't need to repeat it. You don't need to repeat it. Because I hope it's him. Because I'm pretty confident he won All-Star Game MVP. And I know me and Combs, we were debating Verlander yesterday. That's not my answer. But we were debating Verlander yesterday. And this is somebody that I said he was close to. Pedro Martinez.
2: Man, you were ultra confident about that. Was it correct?
1: No, it was not.
2: Clue number two, Patrick. The UCSB Go Gauchos product won the Pitcher Triple Crown during the COVID-shortened 2020 season. Who is this?
1: He won. You said he won the what during the COVID-shortened season?
2: Jesus. Ears. Triple Crown. Pitcher Triple Crown in the COVID short year of 2020. Who is this?
1: That's there's two pitchers in my mind. I don't necessarily remember him winning All-Star Game MVP, but I'm pretty sure that he was the best pitcher in baseball this year. He won the Triple Crown. It's gotta be baby. Ooh, give me Shane Bieber.
2: Correct! Winner! Chicken dinner! Congratulations, Pat, as the confetti rains down! You beat Brandon Combs, and guess who?
1: Let's go, baby!
3: I had it.
1: I know you had it.
2: Oh, yeah. The Google machine had it. We know that.
3: Okay.
1: Oh, right. Shots fired! Shots fired. All right, we've already got some runs on the board in the All-Star game. We'll get you an update when we return, and we'll do... Excuse me, as there was a burp that just was dying to come up. We'll get you a little multi-sport, multiple choice coming up next. This is BetMGM Tonight here on Westwood One Sports.
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1: Welcome on back, BetMGM tonight, Westwood One Sports. He's Brad Evans, I'm Pat Boyle. The number to join the show is 310-840-4910. We're going to get to a little multi-sport multiple choice here in just one moment, but let's get you an update here on the All-Star Game, the Midsummer Classic. And, oh boy, wouldn't you know it, Brad, they just needed a couple of Yankees with some runners in scoring position to come through. Philly product, Phillies pitcher Christopher Sanchez on the mound at the top of the first. And it was second and third with two outs. Could have got out of it, no runs. He walked Bobby Witt, and then Cody Bellinger, two-run single up the middle, and then Ben Rice with an RBI single up the middle. 3-0 American League as we're in the bottom of the first now. Dylan Cease pitching to Kyle Schwarber, leading things off for the National League. But a couple of Yanks getting the AL on the board early. So 3-0 in the bottom of the first from Citizens Bank Park in Philadelphia. All right, let's do a little multi-sport multiple choice here. And let's get producer Brandon Combs back in the mix to read the questions and delegate. Combs, what's going on? Actually, I think Combs might be cutting up some stuff. He might be doing more than just one job.
2: Yeah, I think he's off the grid. Yep, correct. I can read it if you want me to.
1: Yeah, go ahead.
2: I'll tee up. Right. Are you ready?
1: Yes, sir.
2: All right, let's do this. We're going to first focus on MLB, and here it is. The American League is log-jammed with several teams still very much in the wild card race. What squad among the following, however, has the best chance of missing the playoffs? Your options are A, the Astros, B, the Mariners, C, the Twins, D, the Orioles, or E, the Blue Jays. Who are you most confident on missing the American League playoffs this year?
1: Baltimore Orioles. It's between them and the Twins for me. But the fact that the AL Central is still within reaching distance of the Twins, they're only three games back of both the White Sox and the Guardians, I got to go with the Orioles. I mean, they're five games under 500. Their pitching staff is an absolute atrocity. You know, their lineup is actually, they got a top 10 offense. Alonso's hitting the crap out of the ball again. He's going to hit another 35 home runs. Gunnar Henderson, after a slow start, starting to come around here. It's their pitching that I have absolutely zero faith in. I mean, you have one starting pitcher that has an ERA under 4. That is just simply not going to cut it. There's no chance they're catching the Rays or the Yanks in the AL East. So they'd have to do it out of the wild card. I don't see it happening. Their pitching stinks. It's the Orioles for me.
2: Yeah, Rogers, Shane Boz has been blah. I totally agree. It's got to be the Baltimore Orioles. So D is the correct answer. Let's move on to the NBA. Among the following top 10 picks in this year's NBA draft, which player underdelivers most in his rookie season? Again, underdelivers most in his rookie campaign. Is it A, Braden Burries of the Milwaukee Bucks? Is it B, Merez Johnson of the Dallas Mavericks? Is it C, Caleb Williams of Chicago Bulls? Is it D, Michael Brown of the Brooklyn Nets? Or is it E, Darren Peterson of the Utah Jazz? Who do you got, Pat?
1: That's funny. You know, you have a Caleb Wilson in Chicago, and you have a Caleb Williams in Chicago. So that's going to be fun. It is a tough one. I'm torn between, you know, I wouldn't say my hatred. It's tough to hate a 19-year-old, although I guess it's actually a lot easier when he's getting paid millions of dollars. But the way that you and I both feel about Darren Peterson, what he did at Kansas this year, and how I feel like it is easy for him to underdeliver, I despise the draft pick of Sean Marks taking Michael Brown from Louisville over Darius Acuff. So I think for that reason, he's destined to have a terrible rookie season while Acuff shines. So for me, it's D, Michael Brown. And also, he's got nobody else around him on the Brooklyn Nets. You know, you could say maybe the same about a Braden Berries, but they also did just get a big haul back for Giannis. So he does have some talent around him. I don't think there's much talent to be found on the Nets. Michael Brown, D, most likely to underperform in his rookie season.
2: Brown's actually played pretty well so far in the summer league. He's going to be a high volume guy. He's going to get plenty of shots off. That's why I can't really fade him. Same with Darren Peterson. Same with Braden Burries. And honestly, the same with Caleb Wilson. It's got to be the former Illini and former Michigan Wolverine, B. Merez Johnson. I like his overall game. Still working on the outside shot. He's going to be a banger in the post. He's going to contribute meaningful numbers defensively and in the rebounding department. But overall, could be somewhat lackluster, though. I think the trajectory is fantastic down the road, but he's got to develop over a course of maybe 2 to 3 seasons to live up to the full potential. So be Merez Johnson for me. All right, last one, NFL related. You're in the middle rounds of your annual fantasy football draft, and you're itching to invest in a tight end. Who among similarly tiered plus-size targets is the most attractive option? Your choices are A, Harold Fannin of the Browns, B, Sam Laporta of the Lions, C, Tucker Kraft of the Packers, or D, Kyle Pitts of the Atlanta Falcons. Who are you taking?
1: Well, this is one of the hardest questions you could have possibly asked here. I'm going to go C, Tucker Kraft, and I think coming off the torn ACL, there are reasons to be hesitant about him. But I think Tucker Kraft was probably the third best tight end in football before he tore his ACL last year. 24, 707 yards and 7 touchdowns. And he was en route to a 1,000-yard season with double-digit touchdowns before that torn ACL. So the production was more than there. He's an end zone fiend. I'll go Tucker Kraft, although this was not an easy one.
2: It's not. I'm going to go A, Harold Fannin. It's really close between option A, Fannin, and B, Sam Laporta. But, Fannin, yeah, there are more mouths to feed now, along the shores of Lake Erie with Denzel Boston coming in and Casey Concepcion for the Cleveland Browns. And of course, you got question marks around Deshaun Watson, Shedeur Sanders, who's ever going to be under center the majority of the time. But Fannin can do everything. He's a jack of all trades. He's an accumulator of catches. It could be 75, 80 grabs. He might have a little bit of regression defensively, and Miles Garrett out of the equation now, though Jared Verse is no slouch. I think Fannin is the best of the bunch over Laporta, barely, over Kraft, somewhat considerably, and Pitts as well. So A, Harold Fannin for me, Pat.
1: All right, Brad, we will bid you adieu, brother. Those 3 hours flew. Can't wait to team up together again tomorrow at 6 p.m. Eastern.
2: More rankings running backs tomorrow. Adios, amigos.
1: Coming up next, World Cup. How Spain locked down France and en route to the final.
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14: 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Spain are through to the 2026 FIFA World Cup Final after beating France 2-0 earlier today in Dallas. A penalty kick goal by Mikel Oyarzabal in the 22nd minute and a 58th minute finish by Pedro Porro were enough to push Spain to their second ever appearance in a World Cup Final. They now await the winner between England and Argentina, a matchup kicking off tomorrow at 3 p.m. Eastern in Atlanta. Spain makes it back to the final for the first time since 2010, when they first lifted the World Cup trophy. France's dream for a third title may be over, but Kylian Mbappe's run at the Golden Boot is not. The Real Madrid superstar has 8 goals in this World Cup, tied at the top with Lionel Messi. Mbappe could get another chance Saturday in the third place match against the loser between England and Argentina. I'm Lucas Panzeca, Westwood One Sports.
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1: I will remind you, I've been saying this is going to happen. All right? Patty knows ball. How many times has Patty got to prove he knows ball before you realize Patty knows ball? Big soccer fan, been talking all about the World Cup over the last several weeks here. And when Brad was off on vacation a couple of weeks ago, right as the knockout round was beginning, myself and PJ Glasser, who was filling in that night, we decided to do, let's do full bracket. Let's make our predictions for the entire knockout stage here. The first ever round of 32 and on in the FIFA World Cup. And I had the semifinals as Spain and France and England and Argentina. Now, I'm not going to give myself a ton of credit for that. It's rock chalk. First time ever since FIFA began ranking teams that you had the top four ranked teams make it to the semifinals. A lot of people say, well, it's boring. I mean, this World Cup has been anything but boring. It has been chaotic. It has been thrilling. We've had a bunch of near upsets, and we've had a few. Paraguay over Germany, the biggest upset of this tournament. But in the end, it's been the favorites winning out over and over and over again. And I think you normally, right, in a tournament, want the best teams playing each other at the end. Not always the case. I think for March Madness, I root for the Cinderellas. I root for the 16 seeds. I was rooting for Cape Verde, to beat Argentina. And I would have loved to see that team get to the World Cup semifinals, or even better yet, win it in what would be one of the biggest miracles we've ever seen in all of sports. But I'm glad that we had the semifinals line up the way that they did for this tournament. And mostly because I predicted it. That was my prediction. It's Spain, France, England, and Argentina. And this was when the knockout stage had just, you know, was just beginning. And France was a sexy pick. They were the odds-on betting favorites for essentially the entire tournament and definitely going into the knockout stage. And I had Spain winning over France, and I have Spain winning the whole thing. I have England beating Argentina tomorrow, by the way. We'll get more into that prediction later on. But Spain has been, for the last, let's say, almost 20 years now, they've been built upon an identity of rock-solid defense and possessing the ball. And today, France, I think for the first time, finally played a really good defense. And they got shut down. They got shut down. All their superstars. They have a team full of stars. And they're not a bad team, don't get me wrong. I mean, they were crushing teams in route to this semifinal. It's not like they were, I wouldn't call them paper tigers. I wouldn't call them frauds. I wouldn't call them all sizzle and no steak. They won the World Cup in 2018 when Mbappe was 19. They made it back to the final 4 years ago. They have become a soccer powerhouse. And they certainly looked the part going into this game. They beat Senegal 3-1, Iraq 3-0, Norway 4-1. And then in the knockout stage, they hadn't given up a goal. Shut out Sweden 3-0, shut out Paraguay 1-0, shut out Morocco 2-0. And Morocco they have a very solid defense. But today, France finally played an elite defense. And there's not many in the world. They played a team that has an elite defense. And they played a team that has their number. Spain beat France in the European Championships in 2024 in the semifinals. They beat them 2-1. And that was despite France scoring in the ninth minute in that game. But that second half was largely what you saw today. France frustrated. The creativity, trying to shine through, but not enough team effort, not enough team brilliance. Individual performances, individuals trying to make it happen, but not just good enough team soccer. Spain beat them in the United Nations League last year, which I honestly don't watch a lick of. It affects FIFA rankings, it affects other stuff, but it's not like a major tournament like the Euros are or the World Cup. But now this is three straight times that Spain has beaten France in a competitive game. And two in the last 3 years of major tournaments. Knocked them out of the Euros, knocked them out in the semifinals again here today in the World Cup.

0: France looked the part, and it wasn't like they were a massive favorite. I broke down the game yesterday. I gave it the odds from our friends at BetMGM. France was a minus 150 to advance to the next round, you know, whether they won it in 90 minutes, extra time, penalties. They were minus 150. Spain was plus 120. And I said, I get it. France has looked at, they've been the sexier team. They've been the best team. And they've got the best player in the world in Mbappe. Nothing that I saw today changes that. Mbappe didn't have a great game. But that'll happen. And you can't, I know, like, for a lot of us, for a lot of you that have maybe gotten into the World Cup this year, you've seen the stars, Mbappe, Haaland, Messi, Harry Kane, Jude Bellingham score like almost every game, it feels like. Or at least the goals they've racked up. Mbappe had, what, 8? Messi's got 8. Haaland, who's out, I think he finished with 8. Harry Kane, Bellingham, they have, what, 7 and 6? But, again, France, they've met their maker. They've met a team that has their number, and they finally played an elite defense, and I think sexy doesn't always win you a tournament. And I think, and again, I'll say this, France were playing like the best team in the tournament. They had shown little flaws. They had won convincingly almost every game. The only time they didn't win by multiple goals was against Paraguay. And yet that result never felt like it was in doubt. I thought on paper, they were the best team in this tournament. That doesn't always win you a soccer game. It doesn't always win you a tournament. Soccer games, just like boxing matches, just like a lot of football games, they're styles. It's fights that depend on the styles. And Spain's got the style to stop France. And it was proven once again today. Where honestly, I don't know if you played another 30 minutes if France would have scored a goal. They had nothing. They had absolutely nothing for Spain. 310-840-4910. And, you know, Spain, they're not a team that's used to being a soccer powerhouse. They've only recently become that. And even then, it felt like their 2010 World Cup title, which was their first in their first ever final, 16 years ago. Now, they got knocked out in the group stage in 2014. They got knocked out in the round of 16 in 2018, in a massive upset to Russia, and they got knocked out in the round of 16 in the last World Cup by Morocco on penalties for the second straight World Cup. But they won the Euros in 2008, 2012, 2016, and again in 2024. So they've got 5 major titles in the last 18 years now. And I think they're going to add another one on Sunday. They're going to beat England or Argentina, whoever wins that game. But for the last couple of World Cups, what was once Spain's greatest strength honestly became their weakness. You know, where again, their identity is defense. They're like the Steelers, which maybe that's not, you know, because again, the Steelers, they've been an iconic NFL franchise for years and years, and they had a lot of titles back in the days. But you know, again, just think about how the team is built. They're built on defense. They don't have a lot of stars, right? I mean, yeah, Ben Roethlisberger, sure. But, you know, you win a Super Bowl, then, you become a star. TJ Watt has been the biggest star defensively, but, you know, it's a lot of nameless faces that work together as a team and are always a great defense. That's kind of been Spain. That has been Spain. Rock solid defense and they're going to control possession. But again, that had become their greatest weakness. When they lost to Russia in the World Cup in 2018, when they lost to Morocco in 2022, they got knocked down the group stage in 2014. The teams they were playing, they were like, all right, look, we're not even going to try to win the possession battle against Spain. And think about it. Soccer is a 90-minute game. 90 minutes, and the clock continuously runs. With the stoppage time, you know, maybe it's about 100 minutes. Hour and 40 minutes. That clock's always running. The games at times can feel long. But, you know, they seem very quick also. when the action's really good. And so think about it. If you don't have the ball, you're chasing the ball, you're trying to get the ball away, and you're not on the ball. You're not playing offense. You're constantly playing defense. It frustrates you. But those teams that had been knocking Spain out basically said to themselves, that's fine. They can have the ball all they want, as long as they don't control it in our defensive third. They can kick the ball around and try to frustrate us in their own defensive third and midfield. They can have the ball they want. They get near our box. They're not getting good shots. They're not getting good chances. And we'll hit them with a counterattack. And all we need is that one moment, because for all the passing and all the possession, and it might look nice when you're far away from the goal, but if you're not getting shots on goal, you're not getting great chances, you're not getting dangerous opportunities, it doesn't matter. And that was how Spain was losing. Again, they lost in penalties to Morocco in a game that didn't have a single goal. They lost to Russia in 2018. I think that it was 1-1. They got knocked out in the group stage in a bunch of low-scoring games that they either lost or tied on. Their greatest strength became their greatest weakness. I'm glad that they didn't get away from it. It is very easy to say, just like every other sport, look how football has changed, where it has become more about passing. But even then, we've seen schemes, guys in motion, pre-snap motion, all that different kind of stuff. Now we're seeing a lot of 13 personnel. You're going to hear that out the wazoo in the first couple of weeks of the season. One running back, three tight ends. One running back, two tight ends, a lot of 12 personnel. We're seeing 13 personnel. McVay used it a lot with the Rams last year, and everybody copycats once somebody does it well. Think about how baseball has changed. More about the home run, more about the strikeout, less about small ball. Analytics, the game changes from sport to sport. Look at basketball. It's all about the three-pointer. With soccer, what has changed is, in the last couple years, possession's nice. Doesn't matter if you can't score. Teams want to counterattack. Teams want to play track meets. Teams want to press aggressively. That is what France has been. And it's worked. Like I said, they won the World Cup in 2018. They got to the final in 2022. They have a bunch of very fast players, very athletic players. They're an offensive-minded team. That's not to say they don't have a good defense. They did. But if they can't score, man, their whole game plan kind of falls apart. And it's very easy to see the dominance that France was starting to assert on the game, along with Argentina. It was also a very attacking-minded team. And Spain could have said, well, we need to put a coach in charge that wants to be offensive-minded. We got to get away from what our identity was. It's not working anymore. And instead, Spain said, no, you know what? We need to reset. We need to reshuffle. We need to retool. Maybe we just need different players. We need different balance. We don't need to get away from what works, what is proven to work. And defense wins you championships. And that's exactly what you saw today. Spain deciding to hire Luis de la Fuente as their manager, who won youth major tournament championships with Spain. So he coached a lot of these players. He's come up through the system. I thought he has been a genius as this tournament has gone on, has progressed. Think about where these two teams started. Spain tied Cabo Verde 0-0. That was before we even knew how much of a Cinderella Cabo Verde could be. Spain tied them 0-0. France dominated basically every one of their first five games. But as the tournament got on, Spain's manager, De La Fuente, made changes, made bold changes. One of Spain's best players is their young midfielder, Pedri. Plays for Barcelona. Wasn't playing that well. It'd be very easy to say, well, he's one of our stars, man. I'm not going to bench this guy. He benched him. Benched him in the last couple of games. It's worked. It's worked. Fabian Ruiz, who played in the midfield today and started for his the second straight game, he was terrific. The manager willing to take chances. The manager that's willing to stick to his guns. And at times, yeah, that's not always going to work. We see baseball managers want to stick to their guns and the team doesn't win. We see football coaches, head coaches, with their play calling, not willing to adapt, not willing to change, and it doesn't work. Spain has stuck to their guns through some of the low points and they came out of it with a European championship in 2024, and now they're back in the World Cup final for the second time in history and the second time in the last 16 years because of that. And again, I think today the perfect headline, the perfect analysis, the perfect summation of this game was that in a World Cup of superstars and with a team full of superstars in France, they got beat by just a better team. By a team that was better prepared, that played more as a cohesive 11-deep unit than one with France that needed the flair or that those magical moments from Mbappe or Ousmane Dembele, and they just did not get them. They didn't get them. 310-840-4910. And there is a lot of people, of course, complaining about what I that's been the theme of this World Cup is let's complain about every penalty. Let's complain about every controversial decision. It wasn't a controversial decision. The penalty that Spain got in the 22nd minute, it was as clear as day. And I thought of the broadcast, Stu Holden on, you know, on the Fox broadcast, he summed it up perfectly. You have the France left back, their left side defender, Luka Digne, goes to try to clear the ball that he heads up to himself. It's coming down. He's going to try to take it out of the air and swing his foot through it and clear it. Lamine Yamal, the 19-year-old from Spain, who, by the way, I don't think he's overrated. I think he's overhyped. I think he's a really good young player. He's been great at Barcelona. He has still not done a whole lot at this World Cup, but he had his moment today. As Luka Digne is trying to clear that ball through the air, Lamine Yamal is free to go to it. It's in the air. He goes to try to win a header. And as he sees Luka Digne swinging his foot, he kind of turns away from it. And he gets there first. It brushes off his shoulder. Not a handball. And Luka Digne kicks him in the thigh. Because he didn't see over his shoulder that Lamine Yamal is coming on to try to get the ball in the air. And he swings his foot and kicks him right in the side of the leg. It's a penalty. It's clear as day. It's in the box. There's no ifs, ands, or buts about it. And when you give a team like Spain, who wants to play a slower tempo, grind you down kind of game, you give them a penalty in the first, you know, quarter of the game. That was the death blow, really. And Mikel Oyarzabal, the striker for Spain, again, not a star, not a household name, plays for Real Sociedad in Spain. They're not the Barcelona. They're not a Real Madrid. He's been great. Calmly, coolly, in a tournament where the penalty kicks have been awful, easily slots at home. And when Spain then played with a lead, again, I don't think the tactics really changed because France still tried to press them. They couldn't get the ball away from them enough. France couldn't, every time they tried to counter, Spain's defenders, you know, again, Marc Cucurella, he was awesome. Pedro Porro, I'll get to him in a second, scoring the second goal. He was incredible. Pau Cubarsí, 19 years old, another, they have two teenagers in the starting 11. So again, if you think Spain is like they're not going anywhere. They ain't going anywhere this time. They won the World Cup in 2010, and yes, they've won a lot of Euros, but you know, they have not had any kind of World Cup success in the last 16 years. Well, they're going to have a lot more of it, I promise you that, because they are young and they are an incredible unit. Rodri, I'm a Manchester City fan. I think he's the best midfielder in the world. He won the Ballon d'Or a couple of years ago, the best player in the world, basically. That's like the MVP of the planet, the best soccer player in a calendar year. He won that. He was nearly flawless today. It wasn't like Spain, you know, for a popular soccer term here, park the bus. It's not like Spain parked the bus, which is where you basically just sit into a defensive shell and you're like, we don't care if this game is nil-nil. That's fine. We'll take our chances. It's not like they did that, but because they definitely created plenty of chances. But man, they put up the fortress anytime France tried to hit a quick counterattack, anytime France got into the attacking third. Mbappe was, he basically like had Spain was like a python, was like a snake, just restricting his blood flow the entire game. He could not get out into space. He could not really unleash any moments of brilliance. Same thing with Dembele. Same thing with Olise. Spain had always two guys to the ball, two guys to the guy from France, shutting it down, shutting down the passing lanes. It was tactically a masterpiece. And then they get the second goal, and that was it on a beautiful give and go from Pedro Porro with Danny Olmo. And that was all she wrote. And a couple of stunning stats here to give you. France, in the first half, 2 shots, 0 on target. They had 1 shot on target in the final 5 minutes of the game, and then they whipped off a couple of really not all that dangerous shots. So they only get 3 shots on target for the game, and they got outpossessed, and they didn't have a single big chance. Not one. Spain made an elite juggernaut offense look incredibly average today. Incredibly average. Because they played as a team. Not only did they play as a team, I mean, that was about as systematically perfect as you could be. You know, anytime Mbappe tried to make a well-timed, and he's one of the fastest players in the world. That's what makes him so damn dangerous. Not only is he an incredible goal scorer, but he's so freaking fast. And every time he tried to time a run for somebody to send one over the top or send one through for him, Spain, you look at the replays because they caught him offsides a bunch. Spain's defense was in a perfect line. And that is so damn difficult to do in soccer. All it takes is one guy to not be synced up. All it takes is for the slightest bit of miscommunication. There's that one little gap. One guy leaves him onside and you're asking for a breakaway. And France didn't have a single one. So I just thought it was tactically a masterclass performance from Spain. Honestly, I thought they were going to have to win it in penalties. I didn't think they would dominate this game as much as they did. But they did, and this gives me a lot of confidence that the team that I picked to win the World Cup, they're winning it, no matter if it's against England or if it's against Argentina. So, you know, again, it's the end of a managerial career for Didier Deschamps, France's manager, who's had a great 12-year run. They're going to have to replace him. But their team is still very, very young. Mbappe's only 27, right? I mean, this is already his third World Cup. He's in the prime of his career. He'll be in his 30s by the time the next time a World Cup rolls around. And who knows? Maybe we'll see him start to slow down a little bit. But for now, France has been a beast. They've been a wagon for basically the last 8 years. They won the World Cup in 2018. They got to the final and lost in a penalty shootout in 2022. But now they took another small step back. This time they lose in the semifinals. But, you know, 4 years from now, they're going to have a team that's once again going to be one of the betting favorites to win the World Cup. But, man, they ran into a team today that had their number and played an A-plus game. And Spain deserved to win. Spain was the better team. Spain might not have the star power. And they have some stars, don't get me wrong. But they might not have the star power of the likes of Mbappe and Dembele that France has. But, man, they taught them a lesson today. It taught him a big lesson, and I enjoyed watching it. 310-840-4910 is the number to join the show. All right, any of your World Cup calls, any of your World Cup texts, we'll take them when we get back. Again, 310-840-4910. When we return, we'll get you an update on the All-Star game, including what could be a very, very scary injury that happened to one of the MVP candidates in the American League. I'm Pat Boyle. This is BetMGM Tonight right here on Westwood One Sports.
1: Baseball's best take the diamond tonight in Philadelphia for the All-Star Game. After the American League won 9 straight, the National League has won 2 of the last 3. Who will win tonight? 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
1: All right, welcome on back. 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I'm Pat Boyle. The phone number to join the show, 310-840-4910. 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We got a text message to get to in just a minute here. We'll get you an MLB All-Star Game update in about 3 minutes. But, you know, also, you can hit me up on Twitter, at PatBoyle44. And, you know, I'm not going to get too frustrated here. I'm not going to get too flustered, and I'm not going to get too emotional. And I already nearly blew a gasket earlier this show, in a good way, getting excited, talking about how I think Aaron Rodgers is 1,000% going to throw for at least 21. Brad and I were doing our three-point stance on the Steelers, where we pick a player who's going to give you the best fantasy value this year. We give a prediction on a player prop, and then we debate over or under the team wins. And I thought my favorite, you know, player prop prediction is Aaron Rodgers over 20 and a half passing touchdowns. And I brought out the sledgehammer, Brad's signature move and his song, and I went nuts. And, you know, we posted the video on our social media channel on the show at BetMGM Tonight. I got red. I mean, it was bad. I gotta take it easy. So I'm not gonna explode here, but you know, it's annoying how great the World Cup has been, and you still have morons.
2: When can we stop caring about soccer again?
1: When Team USA lost, does this mean we could just we could pretend that we like soccer now? We don't have to pretend. Does this mean soccer sucks again? We don't have to talk about it? Shut up. Shut up. Am I gonna make more than maybe a passing by comment about soccer from September to May? Maybe not. I'm a big Manchester City fan. I watch the games every weekend, but I realize that what pays the bills? What people want to listen to, and that's football. It's college football, and then in the spring, it's March Madness, it's the NBA playoffs, it's the start of baseball season, and all of our favorite sporting events. But you know what? If, like, I would talk more soccer if the ratings said that it was good. But you know what? The ratings have been good. The social media views, the YouTube views, you know what have been our, and I'll pull back the curtain here, you know what have actually been our best performing videos, takes, clips on social media? The World Cup. It's been a great tournament. It's right here in our backyard in the U.S., Mexico, and Canada, and mostly in the U.S. It's been on primetime TV almost every single night for the last month. It's been an awesome tournament where all the biggest superstars in the world have scored goals. Team USA did get to the round of 16, had a pretty good tournament until they lost to Belgium. The ratings have been great. People want to talk about it. People want to hear about it. So when you get a moron like Cowboy Sooner tweeting at me at so sick of winning and tweets only a few more days and I won't have to search up and down the dial to find someone not talking about soccer. Praise God. Like, you're a loser. The World Cup has been great. Again, is soccer going to become part of the mainstream sports talk radio like the NFL is? No, it's not. It's the middle of summer. It's been the premier event. And even if you're a diehard baseball fan, and I talk a little bit of Wimbledon, I talk a little bit of tennis, we talk the French Open, I'm going to talk a little bit of the U.S. Open, but you know what? I'm not going to talk a lot of it as we get to near the end of the tournament, because that's when the beginning of the NFL season, that's when you got college football, week one, week two. But World Cup's been great. So stop being a little baby.
3: Ooh, I don't like soccer. Oh, I can't understand it. What is offsides?
1: Shut up. Yeah, in about another week, we're not going to talk a lot of soccer, but the World Cup's been fantastic. It's been an incredible. Yeah, it's been an incredible sporting event. So I just hate when people do that. I hate it. And there are certain sports that are not for me. Don't get me wrong. I mean, I couldn't give a you-know-what about NASCAR, about Formula One racing, but I realize it's growing in popularity by the year. Now, a lot of people, they love it, and they'll seek it out. You know, you listen to this show for opinions. And I'm giving you them. And I'm giving you them on the biggest sporting events and the biggest news each and every day. That's the type of show that I do. And for the last couple of weeks, one of the top headlines, one of the top sporting events each and every day has been the World Cup, whether you like it or not. 310-840-4910. Okay. Let's get a text message in here. Texting in, was Pat doing a show during the iconic 29-point Nick comeback? I can't remember. Why not talk about your reaction as you watched live? Just lean into your fandom. Don't hold back. Also, watching in Spain, did you find a pub or some place to watch? Look, I appreciate the text, but where have you been? Where have you been? That Nick game was a month ago, first off. Second off, yes, I was on the air during the game. And as the Knicks started to come back a little bit closer and a little bit closer, you could feel my emotions rise and the tension. We did watch parties, you know, during the show for every game outside of game five, because that was the only game that was on a weekend. The only problem was with the NBA Finals games, they didn't end until like 15 minutes after we got off the air. So by the time we signed off during that 29-point comeback, they had just started the fourth quarter. And I remember that game was very long. Like, that game didn't end until like 35 p.m. Eastern? It was like 3 hours after tip-off. So they had only started the fourth quarter. The Knicks were still down by double digits. I remember signing off thinking like, hey, they were down 29. They're down like 14 now. Who knows what could happen? And then the next day, I came on the air to start the show, and I went absolutely ballistic. I went absolutely nuts. I acted like a lunatic, and I posted a social media video right after the game as it happened as well. So, yes, I was doing a show. We signed off right when the fourth quarter began. And then, yes, I did go to Spain. I did fly to Spain for a wedding and 9 days, a little vacation as well, with the main reason being I had a wedding to go to, that my girlfriend was the maid of honor. And that was the day after the Knicks won the title. So the one thing I did miss out of that incredible, historic, never will forget Knicks championship run was I did miss the parade. And I was in Spain the day of the parade. And that day we did the Rock of Gibraltar, which is a whole day long excursion. So honestly, that's the only thing I missed. So no, I did not find a pub or someplace to watch because the Knicks had already won the title. The only thing I really missed was the parade. But I don't know where you were for the last couple of weeks, but appreciate you checking in. 352 number. 9310. What's the phone number to join the show? 310-840-4910. All right. This feels like a good place to take a break. I got a little hot and bothered by, you know, classic, ooh, soccer stinks. I can't wait till everybody stops caring about it. We'll talk about the All-Star game when we return. We'll get an update on that. And also a big decision the Dodgers are going to make as it pertains to Shohei Ohtani coming out of the All-Star break. You're going to want to hear that. 310-840-4910. You can also hit me up on Twitter at PatBoyle44. I'm Pat Boyle. 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
1: All right, welcome on back. BetMGM Tonight, Westwood One Sports. I'm Pat Boyle. The phone number to join the show is 310-840-4910. You could call, you could text 310-840-4910. You can also hit me up on Twitter at PatBoyle44. Cowboy Sooner, that's So Sick of Winning, who I went off on because they tweeted at me before about, you know, they won't have to search up and down the dial to find someone not talking about soccer. And only a few more days till that happens. It touched a bit of a nerve, I guess. Well, they tweeted at me again. And Cowboy Sooner tweets, "Was it something I said?" That's a good response. It's a good response. And Cowboy Sooner, that tells me you're still listening, even when I am talking about soccer. So I appreciate you listening, and I appreciate you tweeting at me. And like I said, yes, in about another week from now, there will be much, much, much, much less soccer talk. For those of you that are also like Cowboy Sooner and saying, "Oh, geez, he's talking about soccer again." Don't worry. You only got to put up with it for a couple more days. That World Cup semifinal game tomorrow, which I will talk about in the next hour, giving my prediction preview on England-Argentina. And we'll talk about it on Monday and the day after the World Cup final. But then after that, there won't be a lot. So don't you worry. We got a lot of football. A lot of football and baseball, baby. 310-840-4910. Speaking of which, I don't know. Yeah, Monty makes a great point. I'm going to get to it in a second here because I don't know what's going on in the All-Star game. But it is the top of the fifth, and the American League leads it 3-0. And from everything that I've been catching while doing the show, it hasn't seemed like there's been a whole lot of anything since the first inning when the American League jumped on Christopher Sanchez of the Phillies. Cody Bellinger hit a 2-run single. Ben Rice followed up with an RBI single. I don't know if there's been like 2 hits in the last 4 full innings. AL leads the National League 3-0 with just those 2 singles from Bellinger and Rice as the only run producing scorers of the game so far. But yeah, our VP, Michael Montgomery, Monty says in the show chat, "Why is there a fireworks show in the middle of the All-Star game?" I don't know. I don't know what's happening. They did, in a commercial break, I turned the volume up. They did a beautiful tribute and rendition of America the Beautiful. Ray Charles, who's obviously not still with us, but they had a gentleman playing the piano. And then they had a bunch of kids ride out onto the field with here, though. So let's bring in producer Brandon Combs. And Combs, do you know what the point of that was? I mean, I didn't hate it. I don't think I hated it. But I don't know what the point of that was. And then also fill us in, Combs, because, you know, again, I was doing the show. I wasn't locked in when it happened. We had a big injury scare, or maybe more than just a scare, that happened in this game. What's going on with the game?
2: Yeah, so as far as the fireworks go, I think that what it was is they were doing the rendition, obviously, and I think it was just to honor America's 250th. I think it was just part of the spectacle that they were doing. I don't think that there was anything crazy about it. I don't think it was any, like, you know, crazy story or whatnot, but I'm pretty sure that's just what it was. I'm not 100% certain, but 99.5% certain that that's what was the meaning of the fireworks show right there. But as far as the injury goes, Junior Caminero getting hit on the hand by a 98-mile-an-hour fastball from Riley O'Brien. The Cardinals continue to ruin good baseball. Unbelievable. Unbelievable.
1: Yeah, so I see you're taking Jordan Walker winning the Home Run Derby last night very well.
2: Yeah, I'm just waiting for a Rays pitcher to come out and plunk him in return for them plunking Caminero. Let's start a rivalry tonight.
1: So Junior Caminero left the game. Did he look like he was in a lot of pain, or is this something that is?
2: Yeah. So he went down immediately, was in a ton of pain. As soon as he stood up, he kind of like sprinted off of the field. and down into the clubhouse. So definitely in some pain. Hopefully it's nothing. Hopefully it's just going to bruise and hurt for a few days, because, I mean, that would just be that's brutal. In an all-star game to go out like that, it would be tough. If that's a broken hand, I mean, you're looking at, what, 6 to 8 weeks before he's back swinging a bat again?
1: Easily.
2: That would be brutal for the Tampa Bay Rays.
1: Yeah, it would be brutal. It would be very fortunate for the New York Yankees if the Tampa Bay Rays' best player went down for months. But, yeah, it would be brutal for sure. I'm not rooting for an injury. I want Junior Caminero to be okay and to be able to play this weekend. But, that sucks. Getting hurt and all. Oh, Combs, you're the Cubs fan that didn't want anybody playing in the World Baseball Classic. What's next? Do you not want Cubs players playing in the All-Star game? Is that your next take?
2: No, the All-Star game's completely different. All-Star game is completely different. You earn the right to be
1: there.
2: It's
1: an exhibition.
2: So yeah, I'm fine with them playing it. But I'll tell you what I am on board with. I'm on board with the tweeter who came at you. Because I mean All-Star game night, and you spent 22 minutes talking about soccer. I mean, Team USA has been out for a couple of weeks now, man. Like, nobody's watching anymore in America. Everybody's watching the All-Star game.
1: All right.
2: Most people are at work while they're playing this game today.
1: If everybody's watching the All-Star game, who's listening to our show?
2: The people that are watching the All-Star game and have us playing on Alexa, of course.
1: You literally said yourself, you jackass, a couple of week ago, you're like, you know what? This World Cup, I'm all in. I'm in on the World Cup. It's great.
2: It took a little bit.
1: Did you not say that?
2: But we got there. I think once every 4 years, yes. But I mean, I, to me, when it comes down to it, baseball is America's pastime. And, you know, the All-Star game's tonight, and we've spent about 30 seconds talking about it. So I just figured, you know, the guy tweeting may or may not, you know, have a point.
1: I see what you're doing, Combs. And you know what? And I don't like it. First of all, the game stinks. Second of all, it's an exhibition. Third, I got a proposal. Why don't we break here? Come back. We'll do hot or cold. I have a proposal for you. Because the All-Star game, honestly, it's kind of stunk for years now. And I got a proposal on how we can make it better. We'll do a little hot or cold. And also what the Dodgers are planning on doing this weekend with Shohei Ohtani. That may or may not raise a ton of eyebrows, but yeah, so God forbid I couldn't talk about the World Cup semifinal, which has been a smash hit, ratings success out the wazoo, with two of the best teams in the world playing in the semifinals. Eat it. We'll come back. We'll do some hot or cold when we return. I'm Pat Boyle. This is BetMGM tonight on Westwood One Sports.
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6: 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We always do open phone lines for the final hour of the show. Anything you want to talk about, the number to join is 310-840-4910. 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Broke down the home run derby from last night to begin the show. Did you enjoy the new format? I thought it was an awesome smash success. Jordan Walker winning it in walk-off fashion. Six home runs on six consecutive final swings to beat Kyle Schwarber. I thought the new format was great. Hopefully it's here to stay. We don't need the clock. Forget about your attention, your shrinking attention span. We got to enjoy some great home runs. And Brad and I came up with some ideas on how we can make other All-Star weekends better. So we talked about that. We talked a lot of Steelers football because we had Brian Batko join the show. He covers the Steelers for Steelers.com. We did some predictions on the season. I think they're going to be a playoff team again. I took Aaron Rodgers. I brought out Brad Sledgehammer. Pause. And took Aaron Rodgers over 20 and a half passes.

0: Hey, dude, your face is telling me that you broke up with your girl again.
1: Yeah, it's over.
0: Ah, I actually liked her.
1: Forget her. Plus, I bought her this expensive gold necklace, and now I'm just stuck with it.
0: What do you mean, stuck? Gold is like 5 times more valuable than a year ago. Just take it to Michael Lehman and Jewelers in the Fashion Show Mall. He'll turn your heartbreak into a profit.
1: Michael Lehman and Jewelers at the Fashion Show Mall?
0: Yeah, free parking, easy for locals to get to, and the best deals on the jewelry you're looking for. Michael E. Minden, the Diamond Jewelers.
2: That is still where we stand. 3-0, top of the sixth from Citizens Bank Park in Philadelphia. Again, there's only been 2 hits since that first inning. One of them came from Juan Soto, and the other came from Shea Langeliers, the catcher for the Athletics. So there you go. That's your All-Star game for you in a nutshell. 310-840-4910. We're going to talk a little bit more All-Star game because, honestly, I like it. I put it on. Obviously, got it on here during the show. If I wasn't doing a show, I'd have it on in the background. But the All-Star game, it's boring. Sorry. It is what it is. I mean, you got great pitching. That's kind of the era that we find ourselves in. We're not in like the golden age of pitching, where I think we were close to maybe moving the mounds back or making the mounds smaller when it was Clayton Kershaw and just absolutely dominating. I felt like we were in the dead ball era. We're not there. Offense has definitely gotten a little bit more of a foothold, and that's because teams now, all they care about is home runs, extra bases. Nobody wants to bunt. And I feel like the old man, get off my lawn here. Nobody plays small ball anymore. But, like, it's true. Again, just all you have to do is take a look at the batting averages of the guys in this game. You got one guy, if I'm not mistaken, one guy hitting 300. Let me double check that. Oh, damn it. They only got the averages for the game here. I'm pretty sure Brandon Marsh is the only hitter hitting over 300. I could be wrong. Yordan Alvarez actually is hitting over 300. You might have two. And these are the best hitters in baseball. So I feel like the last several years here, it's been just strikeout, strikeout, strikeout, weak contact, not a lot of runs, not a lot of offense, maybe get a home run. That's about it. So I feel like the All-Star game, it only needs one simple little change. Something that used to be a factor in the All-Star game. And that'll at least give it some more meaning. But before we get there, before we start off hot or cold, let's get producer Brandon Combs back in the mix. Combs, before I ask you what's going on, Monty, our VP Monty, great job that he always does, mentions in our show chat only 10 players in all of baseball are hitting over 300. So there you go. Combs,
3: what's
2: up?
3: Joke. That's a joke. I mean, that's a detriment to the game, to be honest with you. When you're watching the fact, 10 players. We used to have lineups with 10 players hitting 300. Like, I don't understand how you get to that point. Like, I understand launch angle. I understand the long ball and home runs and blah, blah. But Jesus, I mean, nobody knows how to hit anymore. That's why I hated when they banned the shift. Learn how to hit. If I clog the hole on the left side, learn how to hit. If I shifted on Tony Gwynn, he would have batted 960. These hitters today that freaking don't know how to hit, take the ball the other way, hit for average, hit, put bat on the ball. Instead, you're just trying to hit home runs every time out. It drives me insane, which is why it's hard for me to believe that any player in this era, including Shohei Ohtani, can ever be labeled as the greatest player of all time.
2: Okay, let me disagree. I agree with a lot of what you were saying. I actually don't mind at all that they banned the shift. And here's the thing. Think about two things. Would you agree, maybe not pitching in of itself, but the stuff that we're seeing, every guy, like 95% of baseball, the average velo on the fastball is 95 or above. A lot of these guys, 97, 98, 98, 99. Mizorowski throws, it can touch 104, right? I know it's not often, but like most all-star pitchers in this game are going to be averaging 97 or above in the one inning.

0: they throw. The stuff, the rotations, the curve, the breaking stuff, it breaks more than it ever has. That and the fact that scouting departments and the book is out on every one of these hitters. They know your weaknesses. They know what pitches more than ever. I know there's, you know, scouting's not new, but to the degree that you can have a book on exactly what a hitter struggles with, I think it is so, it's a bit disingenuous to just say, oh, well, go the other way. Go just hit it the other way. When pitchers pitch you so that they pitch right into your weaknesses. And if a guy's throwing 97 in on your hands, that is so difficult to go the other way with. So I'll agree. I'll disagree with you in that sense.
1: I hate that argument. And here's why. Yes, sure. You've got your rare guys like Mizorowski who can touch 105 on the gun. But guys back then, you had guys that were throwing 100 back then. You had Roger Clemens. You had freaking, God, I'm going to forget his name now. Randy Johnson. You had guys who are throwing heavy balls back then. Like they're throwing 100 miles an hour and guys are still going the other way. You still had hitters that knew how to do the things that they needed to do inside out on a ball, go early, things that I teach kids in little league to do. You want to hit the ball the other way, step towards third base. Like those are the things that you teach hitters to do on how to hit the ball. These hitters aren't concerned with that. They don't want to go the other way. They want to hit the long ball. They're concerned with power numbers. The fact that you are okay with striking out 150 times in a season, as long as you hit 30 to 40 home runs, is despicable to me. Like that's just not baseball. Yes. I love this game more than anything, and I'll never go away from it. This game is my passion. But the hitters nowadays, the fact that, oh, well, pitchers, they can throw harder. Pitchers, they've got the book. You've got the book on the pitcher, too. You know what else hitters have that they didn't have back then? They have different types of bats that they didn't have back then. You've got the composite wood bats now. You're watching videos of them yesterday using them in the home run derby where the ball's making contact with the bat and the ball's damn near flattening. It's because of with these new bats with the the torpedo bats you're talking, the composite bats are designed to flex a little bit, almost like a golf club when they're being swung. So hitters have advantages too. A lot of these hitters just don't go out there looking to do it. That's why you're seeing guys who strike out, just watch Wilson Contreras in the All-Star game swing at a ball that's 4 feet out of the zone. Because you're trying to hit the ball, you're trying to do one thing, you're trying to pull it, and you're trying to hit it 400 feet.
0: I think you're undercalculating just how great pitching is now. And again, let me rephrase, not the pitching, the stuff, how great it is now compared to how it used to be. And again, I'm not saying like pitching, there's arts of pitching that weren't discovered until 3 or 4 years ago, but a constant, oh, by the way, there you go. Opposite field base hit for Wilson Contreras, right? As you are saying, nobody goes the other way, Combs. Cody Bellinger hit the ball the other way right before him as well, 390 feet in the left center field and got out. The word that you hear a lot of days with pitching in baseball is tunneling, creating that tunneling effect, recreating your mechanics so that your curveball is in the same slot as your fastball. It looks the exact same. But when it comes out of your hand, one is 96 that runs in on your hands and the other is 80 with a foot of break that breaks away from you. I just think hitting is harder now than it ever has been. And I think when we look back in 20 or 30 years, we will say that. I agree with you that I think the nerds, the Ivy League nerds, have become too big of a part of baseball, with analytics being about all we need is a home run or a walk. We don't care about singles. We don't care about stolen bases. We don't care about small ball. There are some teams that play some small ball. The Padres do it well. The Rays have done it well for years. But I agree with you that to the large part, this game has become all about the three true outcomes, the strikeout, the walk, or the home run. And I do think it is a disservice to the actual quality of baseball. But I also will say, I think banning the shift was great because it was supposed to boost batting averages. I mean, maybe years ago, but also I really do think that hitting is not just as easy as, well, step the other way or swing later. Like, it is so hard. I think hitting
1: baseball's always been hard. Hitting the ball has always been the toughest thing in sports to do, but it's a game of adjustments, Pat. It's always been a game of adjustments. If you're going to come inside on me, guess what? I've got to learn how to deal with an inside pitch. If the book on me is that I can't hit something inside, I have to figure out how to do that. Guys back in the day, when you're talking about guys like Tony Gwynn, when you're talking about guys, I mean, Cal Ripken, when you're talking about all of these players coming up through the day, Joe DiMaggio, Mickey Mantle, you think they ever complained about, oh God, this guy throws too hard. I don't know what I'm going to do. Oh no, he's got the book on me. He knows that I can't hit anything outside. No, they made adjustments. They figured it out. And they hit for average. Hitting 400 used to be the chase every year. We used to talk about it every year. Who's got a chance to hit 400 this year? Even as a player like Miguel Cabrera, we used to talk about him all the time. Oh, Miguel might hit the 400. Miguel Cabrera winning the Triple Crown was a huge deal. Hitting over 300 was almost like that was the only way you were getting into a lineup, was if you could hit 300. If you can't hit 300, you're not in baseball. Or you're a catcher. Like, that was the thing. But now it's nobody hit. 240 is the new standard now. It's stupid.
0: But you love the game, and you'll never be, and you'll never quit it.
1: I won't ever quit it, but I still think it's stupid. I still think it's flawed. I think there's a huge problem with it. Which is why you need stuff like automated strike zone. So everybody has the same strike zone. You need to have, certain things implemented, sure, to help the hitters with all the stuff you're talking about, technology and all that stuff. But hitters have technology too. Hitters have books on people too. Hitters are still finding ways when you're tipping pitches, stealing signs. That's why pitchers still hate it.
0: That's true.
1: Which, by the way, I hate people that hate that you're stealing signs. If I can steal your signs, change your damn signs.
0: Or use PitchCom.
1: Pitch comp, I mean, all sorts of different things. And if you're tipping your pitches and I'm relaying to where you're throwing in the zone, too damn bad. It's too damn bad. That's part of the game. And all of this stuff where out at 240 and watching these guys, like, you've got guys who now are all-stars. I'm not even going to talk about Alejandro Kirk, Mr. Batting 219 with two home runs and seven RBIs in the all-star game. But I'm talking about, like, you've got guys in the All-Star game now that aren't hitting 230. Like, that's insane to me. How the hell you be an All-Star at 230 is wild.
0: You think we ever get back to what I think you and maybe some other people think are the good old days? Guys are hitting 350, 360. You think we ever get back to
1: just that? Like fashion, right? Things eventually come around. Things always revert back to, you know, their original state. Eventually, you'll start seeing guys wanting to hit for average. Eventually, you'll start seeing guys who throw 105 get tired of their elbows falling off by the time that they're 26. Like, you're going to see eventually this stuff will turn around and it'll revert back to where it was. Same way you see people still wearing bell-bottom jeans, right? Like, you get fashions and you get trends that come back around. And I think it'll be the same for baseball. Right. Like, I think at some point you will see, like, all of this, you know, 104, 105 is all nice and dandy. But man, how many Tommy John surgeries can you endure? You know, we watched,
0: well, I thought maybe Paul Skeens. Well, I mean, Blue Jays. Go ahead.
1: No, I was just going to say Paul Skeens is probably the closest example to that we have right now, right? A guy who 2 years ago was throwing 100 consistently and now is topping out at about 96, 97 miles an hour.
0: I think the Toronto Blue Jays gave you the blueprint of, if you want to get back to the good old days, they got to the World Series. Here was this was for the entire 2025 season. Vladdy, 292. Bo Bichette, 311. Ernie Clement, 277. George Springer, 309. Alejandro Kirk, your guy Alejandro Kirk last year hit 282. Nathan Lucas, 255. They had a bunch of hitters hitting at or above 300. It worked. Got them to the World Series. So maybe other teams will start to follow suit. But yeah, I do think the premier mode of thinking in the last 15 years has become, we don't care about singles. We care about home. We don't care about giving up singles. We just care about strikeouts. Mm-hmm. And that's it. And I agree with you. You know, again, I do think that the overall quality of baseball is not what it used to be. That doesn't mean that the pitching is not as good as it's ever been. The stuff is as good as it's ever been, in my opinion. Guys' power is as good as it's ever been. You know, again, I think you have to qualify it. The steroid era was the steroid era. So I think it is.
1: I'm surprised that as a pitcher, you're okay with banning the shift too. Because as a guy, as a pitcher, you want your defense aligned the best way possible to your pitching style, right? Like you want to know that your guys are there. So to me, banning the shift was the dumbest thing you ever did. That was the most participation trophy thing that Major League Baseball has ever done.
0: I think about how boring some games had become. Think about how boring baseball had become in certain aspects, where even if a guy does rope the ball, you got a defender there. You got somebody playing, a second baseman playing in shallow right field. That's not what baseball is supposed to be, but that is like the one byproduct of what analytics and the nerds, the Ivy League nerds, brought to the game. It's like, hey, this guy hits the ball here more often than not. Why don't we put somebody there? Why don't we put our second baseman in shallow right field and have our shortstop play behind second base? Yes, it's smart, okay, but also it did take away from what the game of baseball was. And so I like banning the shift. I think it brings strategy back into baseball. And I know that you could say shifting is a strategy, but now it brings more strategy onto the hitter side. It should make it more liable to hit the ball. I know, you know, again, you would think with the shift, it would make it easier for guys to hit it the other way, but they didn't. So now that you can't shift, batting averages should go up. We should see more singles. And in turn, we should see more small ball or stolen bases. I don't know exactly if the results would say that we have, but I was a big fan of them banning the shift.
1: That the reason why games got boring was because hitters stopped learning how to do it. That's why I say it all the time. It's all about your training and the era that you come up in and where you play, right? Because I get in this argument all the time, especially in basketball, because people always want to argue LeBron versus Jordan with me, especially the younger generation when we start talking sports. And when people start saying, oh, LeBron could have never played in the 90s. Yes, he could have. He just would have been a different style player because he would have trained differently. Like, I think Bryce Harper would have been a 340 hitter, 350 hitter back in the day. I think guys like Kyle Schwarber would hit less home runs, but I think he would have hit 310. Those are the things that I think would be different because you would have trained differently. You would have learned differently. You would have done things differently. The fact now that you come up through the system and you're just taught, hey, look, you got to learn launch angle. You got to learn how to hit home runs. Like that's, to me, that's insane.
0: I feel like you're kind of arguing against yourself, though. You want batting average to be up. You want there to be more guys that hit singles, more guys that hit for contact, but yet you don't want to ban the shift. So you want to make it harder to hit for contact. You want to make it harder to get hits, but yet you want hitters to just be better at hitting anyway.
1: And that, because if you're better at hitting, if you're better at hitting, that's going to ban the shift in itself. If you're shifting me to the left and I'm constantly hitting the ball to the right, you're going to stop shifting me. And then I can spray the ball wherever I want to once you stop shifting me. But if you're going to play me in a certain spot, look, I know that, you know, look, softball is a lot different than baseball, right? But we do it all the time, right? Like it's one of those things. You see somebody's planted somewhere, you shift stuff. You go to the opposite way. You shift your body. You do all sorts of different things. Because you have to adjust to what they're doing. And if you can't adjust to what they're doing, then that's your problem. It shouldn't be something that you ban.
0: You just tried to compare adult slow pitch softball.
1: No, I'm talking about mentality, not adult slow. No, I'm not talking about adult slow pitch softball comparing it to baseball. I honestly know I'm talking about mentality. You have to learn how to adjust. You have to learn how to, if they are going one way on you, then you have to learn how, if you come into every at bat and you're swinging every at bat for the first 60 at bats of your season, you swing at the first pitch every single time. Eventually those pitchers are going to learn, I'm just going to throw something out of the zone on the first pitch because he's going to swing at it. Same way that if every single one of your first pitches is always a slider outside, I need to know that I need to lay off of the first pitch because you're going to throw me a slider outside. It's not going to be a strike. You have to learn how to adjust. You have to learn. Pitchers have the book on batters the same way batters have the book on pitchers. And this is a game of adjustments. That's what baseball is. That's what it's always been. It's always been a game of adjustments. It's always been a game of a chess match. That's the beauty of baseball. But to just, oh, we've got to change this rule because it makes it easier for this side of the game. You got to change this rule because it makes it easier for this side of the game. No, you don't have to change anything. You want to put seven guys on the left side of the infield? Go put seven guys on the left side of the infield. Learn how to bunt the ball down the freaking left side of the infield. Learn how to beat the shift. How many times did we watch David Ortiz when they started shifting him bunt the ball down the third baseline for a cheap single? He had no problem doing that. That's David Ortiz, one of the most clutch home run hitters you've ever seen in your life. You have to
0: adjust. Monty says in our show chat, it's not about making it easier. It's about making it more entertaining.
1: Baseball has stood the test of time. Entertainment-wise, all these people, all these losers out there that, oh, baseball's losing popularity. Baseball's not the most popular sport. Look at the numbers. Look at the numbers. Because baseball has never lost its popularity with the exception of a three-year span between 1995 and 1998. Ever since then, baseball stood the test of time. Baseball has thrived. That's why these players are able to make $700 million in a contract.
0: Well, we'll see if baseball stands the test of time this offseason because they're probably going to get locked out. Monty says also if they didn't do any of that, it would have kept going down. I agree with Monty. And he also said banning the shift was the best move. You're outnumbered here, Combs. 310-840-4910. All right, we'll get into some hot or cold, which that was a great topic there. The game of baseball, where it's at, baby. We both love it. Could be better. We disagree on some key things there. We'll get to some hot or cold. We'll get to your phone calls, 310-840-4910. You can text the show as well, 310-840-4910. And coming up later, before we get out of here, I'll give you a prediction on England-Argentina tomorrow. This is BetMGM Tonight right here on Westwood One Sports.
2: 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And yes, we're counting. 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

0: 9:10. We'll get to some hot or cold here in just a bit. Get you a scoreboard update. MLB All-Star Game, still 3-0. Still barely any hits. Kind of boring. Not that great. 3 hits since the first inning. That's it. American League leads the National League 3-0. Cody Bellinger, 2-run single in the first, followed up by Ben Rice with an RBI single. That's been it. That has been all she has been writing about. So let's get to some phone calls here. 310-840-4910. Our guy Ross in New Jersey, next up on BetMGM tonight. Ross, what's up, brother?
1: Patty B, what's going on, man? Happy All-Star break.
0: Yes, sir. Happy All-Star break. I know that you, mentally, for your own well-being, you needed a couple of days off from watching the New York Mets. So happy All-Star break indeed.
1: Oh, my break's been, as far as my team, it's been since mid-May. I mean, you know, Sunday was the icing on the cake with the Lindor error, would have ended the game, and the rest is history. But, just kind of the...
0: Wait, hold on, Ross, let me jump in real quick. Let me ask you this, because I know it's going to heat up here. Does Francisco Lindor get traded this year, yes or no?
1: I don't think he will, but I absolutely would. But I don't think he does. I'll say no.
0: Okay.
1: You know, just to piggyback off your guys' conversation with the direction of the sport, I think, and I think Combs brought this up a little bit, I think it's heavily dependent on organizations. I look at a guy last night, Jordan Walker. I mean, every single metric, you know, old head, boomer, et cetera, stats, even the analytic geek advanced stats, every metric there is suggested this guy was not only a bust of a prospect, a downright unusable player. I mean, I'm not even the biggest fan of WAR as a stat, but I'm looking on Baseball Reference last night. The guy was a -2 last season. You don't have to use WAR as a credible stat to know that a -2 means you're an unusable player. Here he is a year later, you know, tearing the cover off the ball in the first half, selected to the home run derby in the first place, and puts on an all-time performance to win the damn thing. I mean, and I think that kind of, in that note, you look at other organizations. I mean, we just brought up with my team, they got a laundry list of players currently and in the history of their organization that have not panned out, that they've held on to too long. I mean, you look down the list of their lineup right now, Beatty, Vientos, Alvarez, some of these guys. I wonder if you look at a Jordan Walker type situation, and this goes for every organization around the league, and now they have a certain mindset in how long they keep their players. I mean, you look at guys staying in that division, Jackson Chourio is kind of the opposite, and I feel like the Brewers are a completely different organization, you know, bat to ball contact. It's worked out for them every year, and Chourio is a guy who panned out the second he touched a Major League Baseball field, and they paid him right away. But I wonder if certain organizations now look at a guy like Jordan Walker and were hesitant to keep prospects as long as the Cardinals kept Walker, and seeing this start to a season, they kind of change, you know, their approach to deadlines and off seasons in the future now.
0: Yeah, that's a really good point. That is a really good point. The Atlanta Braves, remember a couple of years ago, they paid Michael Harris. They paid everybody, basically. Like, they locked those guys up for 6-7 years down the road. And now I feel like we're seeing it more often than not. Maybe not mid-level prospects, but the top prospects. I mean, the Pirates have already paid their top guys before they even stepped on the big league field. So, yeah, I think it comes down to a lot of it is investing in your youth. But, you know, I know Combs and I were having, you know, a conversation basically regarding around just the art of hitting in of itself, and if we'll ever have 300 hitters, and whether or not the shift was a good idea. So, I mean, I know that was a whole different argument.
1: Yeah, you know, it's funny, too, not only has the average of a batting average gone from, you guys were saying, you know, low 300s at worst, just being bare minimum to crack a lineup, to now 240, 250 being middle of the pack. And you're looking at the guys who were kind of the exception to that now are not your household names. I mean, our old pal here in Flushing, Jeff McNeil, winning a batting title a couple years ago. I mean, Otto Lopez, who was non-tendered a couple times around the league, he's about to win it for the Marlins. You go down the list of some of these guys that are, you know, the rare exceptions of still hitting above 300 are not your household names. And one last thing, I appreciate the time, man. Going back to the early on contracts, it does not work every time. I mean, ask the Red Sox. I remember the big name was Christian Campbell, started off completely high a month into his career, and the second, you know, a pen hit paper on his contract, which isn't you know, it's not a crazy AAV. He's got a ton of tenure on his contract, but I think he's a AAA right now. And then another guy sticking with the NL Central, Connor Griffin, being the first teenager since Soto to get called up. They paid him the second he pretty much touched down on the MLB as well. So I think you look at it, it's kind of league-wide. Certain organizations are, you know, slightly different than others, but I think you're looking at paying these prospects out the gates. And Jordan Walker's kind of a guy that you got to think as early as this year, there were talks about him starting the season in AAA. That's how bad he was his prior 2.5 years in this spring training. And now look at the household name he's becoming, you know, 3-4 months later. So that's how fast it could switch for some of these guys, man.
0: That is true. Ross, appreciate the call, brother. And I think, you know, we see it. It's you rarely see it in the NBA where, yeah, again, if a guy's going to be good in the NBA, you know it almost immediately. And with football, with the NFL, and with baseball, it is so crazy to me how, you know, Ross mentioned Otto Lopez, who's been non-tendered a couple of times. Guys that have been given up on, especially in the NFL, where it's a sport that is, you know, it's less, I'll just say it and then I'll explain. It's less skill reliant than baseball, hand-eye coordination. Don't get me wrong, there is a lot of skill involved in football and technique, but a lot of it comes down to how physical, how strong are you, how fast are you, how agile are you? And then on top of it, yes, do you have great hands? For an offensive lineman, how great is your technique, your footwork, and all that stuff? How smart are you with your route running and, you know, ability to retain information and coaching and playbooks and all that stuff? But yeah, it's just crazy to me how there, you know, you could be a bum 1 year and you could be an MVP candidate or an all-star the next year in baseball. That's how funny of a sport it is. 310-840-4910. Let's get to Bill in Seattle next up on BetMGM tonight. What's going on, Bill?
2: Yeah. Hey, how you guys? Great topic. Hey, let me tell you here. I'm getting older. I was a big fan of baseball my whole life, especially back in the 60s and 70s. Here's what's different now. Okay, the best hitter I ever saw personally was Rod Carew. A guy like him, Rod Carew, could handle a bat. He could see, now they used to know how to bunt. Nowadays, who really knows how to bunt? And how about stealing home? Rod Carew and a few others, they used to know how to steal home. Amazing. And so think about that. And then, you know, what the small ball, like you guys were saying, small ball was a big deal. And they had a fine art. And then one quick thing here, too. How about starting pitchers pitching complete games? In 1971, the Baltimore Orioles, managed by Earl Weaver, had 4 20-game winners in the same season. Jim Palmer, Dave McNally, Pat Dobson, and Mike Cuellar. We will never see that again.
0: No, you definitely won't, Bill. I appreciate the call. Thanks so much, man. Yeah, look, I get it to a certain extent about not wanting starting pitchers to go deep into games, all the wear and tear on their arm. The guys are throwing harder than ever. That's what that comes down to. Will we ever get to a point where we'll tell a starting pitcher, you don't need, or any pitcher, you don't need to throw 98, 99, 100 to make it to the big leagues? If you throw 94 and you could still throw 94 in the seventh inning, we'll see more 7-inning, 8-inning games. We'll see more complete games. I think it's the fact that it's become so all or nothing in so many aspects in baseball. You either throw 99 or you ain't going to cut it. You either have to hit the ball 375 feet and hit the ball with an exit velo of 113 miles an hour, or you're not going to make it. I think that's probably led to some of the problems nowadays in baseball. And as they're showing Luis Arraez right now, one of the great contact hitters of this game, hit 330 this year. You know, with the bunting thing, our VP Monty made a great point in the break. We were talking about it, you know, after we had the debate on the air, me and Combs, and Monty goes, okay, that's fine. Like, they're going to shift. If the shift wasn't banned, teams are going to shift on Yordan Alvarez. Okay, cool. He's going to drop down a bunt down the third baseline. Go ahead and do it. We'll happily give Yordan Alvarez a single. You're not going to steal. And it's going to take an extra base hit, if not more, in that inning after that to get you in. And it's like, all right, you're going to drop down a bunt every single time? Are you going to do that successfully? There's a chance you bunt, you pop the ball up. There's a chance you bunt it foul once or twice. That's why, I get it. I get it, but I hate when people say nobody knows how to bunt anymore. Well, bunting's not easy. Like, even when bunting was a thing, it's not a guarantee you're going to get down a bunt for a sacrifice, by the way, let alone bunting for a hit. Like, I don't know. I'm growing up watching baseball. How many guys actually bunted for a hit, like, every game? You don't see it almost ever anymore. How many times did you see it in the 90s and the 80s? Yeah, guys dropping down bunt base hits every inning? Like, no, because it's not easy. So if somebody were to shift on somebody, Yordan Alvarez, yeah, bunt down the third baseline. How many times, if he does that every time, how many times is he actually successful? And even if he is successful, it's a single versus a guy that you're worried about giving up a double or a home run to. So that's, you know, I get it. Why doesn't anybody bunt anymore? But also, let's not act like bunting is 100% success rate or it ever was. 310-840-4910. We'll take a short break. We'll finish with your phone calls. I'll give you my prediction on the England-Argentina World Cup semifinal game tomorrow. And we'll get you a final scoreboard update on the All-Star game. But get your calls in and get your texts in now. 310-840-4910. We got a couple of long texts that we'll try to fit in as well in the final segment. I'm Pat Boyle. This is BetMGM Tonight on Westwood One Sports.
3: Baseball's best take the diamond tonight in Philadelphia for the All-Star Game. After the American League won 9 straight, the National League has won 2 of the last 3. Who will win tonight? Westwood One Sports.
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0: phone calls and your texts. 310-840-4910. Miguel Vargas just hit a towering solo home run for the American League. Miguel Vargas of the White Sox. That is Miguel Vargas, formerly of the Dodgers, who's got to be one of the only players in the last 5 years that leaves the Dodgers and becomes better. I mean, he wasn't very good with the Dodgers, so I don't know, whatever the White Sox got out of him that the Dodgers couldn't, kudos to them. But they lead the National League 4-0. National League's got one hit. Soto, single, back in the fourth inning. That's it. That is all she wrote. We were just talking in the break. Who gets All-Star Game MVP? Because every pitcher is only throwing an inning. I mean, C struck out the side. You're not going to give the All-Star Game MVP to a pitcher that threw one inning. Hey, he's got to go to Cody Bellinger. He had the two-run single in the first inning. That put the American League up. They're up 4-0. That's two of the four runs. There you go. Yankee wins another All-Star Game MVP. Let's go, baby. Signed, sealed, delivered. All right, let's get to Wade, who's in Madison, Wisconsin. Next up on BetMGM tonight. What's going on, Wade?
1: Not much, man. Hey, thanks for having me.
0: Yeah, thanks for calling.
1: So I was just listening to you guys talk about the All-Star Game, and, I mean, you had the exact conversation I've had with a bunch of my buddies around a bonfire about the game of baseball now versus then. Sounds like a conversation I've heard a million times, but I was surprised. I didn't really hear you guys mention anything about how the degradation of the All-Star Game has kind of gotten rid of showcasing the true statistical baseball All-Stars of the year and has now just become a glorified popularity contest, at least in my opinion.
0: That's a great point, Wade, and I know producer Brandon Combs has actually been, I mean, he has been crushing the All-Star, the fans for, you know, voting in players that have no business being on the All-Star roster. So yeah, that is definitely a big part of it, for sure. And you want household names, but I mean, you get enough fans that just, you know, click the box and go to the website enough, then, you get players in. You know, again, Combs mentioned it. Alejandro Kirk being voted into the All-Star game this year, even though I don't think he's even played in this game, but the fact that he's on the roster, it's a disgrace. That's a good point.
1: I agree. I mean, you know, a little salty because of the Terang spot, but I mean, even like Kurtz from the A's or the snub of Wood from the Nationals, or like, I mean, even Luis Arraez, who is, you know, you guys were talking about wanting batting average guys. I mean, he's one of the few guys still over 300. And so it's just one of those things where I think it kind of talks to Combs' point too of like, we as fans, you know, we are greedy and we want to be entertained. And that's why these people are paying for these home run hitters and not these average hitters, because it's kind of, unfortunately, it's what sells. But, you know, I'm as a baseball player and a baseball fan, I'm hopeful. I think I agree with a lot of what both of you said. I think the shift was good, but I would love to see more, you know, old school hard nosed baseball. I'm lucky enough to be a Brewers fan where I still get to see that often. So thank you guys for having me.
0: Yeah, appreciate the call, Wade. Good stuff, man. We only have a couple minutes, so I'm not going to expand upon that. I think Wade made some good points. I do want to get a last text in here, which I think this is more of a request for a shout out than anything, but I will oblige here. And so here's how the text reads, and not the best in terms of the grammar or the spelling, but we'll do our best here. So this person or these people text in, I am the Bible of sports and my partner in crime, Rocket and Esther. We love your show. Please give us a shout out to the best bartenders. Name is Esther and Rocket. We worked forever at the PNC club back when it was the Diamond Club level. PNC, they worked at the Pirate Stadium. All we want is a shout out. We've been so loyal to the team and everyone. The best players get traded. We got traded out of there too. LOL. We are also going to start our own show because we know it all. And thank you. Well, there you go. Shout out to Esther and Rocket. Thank you for that text. Lifelong Pirates fans, used to work at the ballpark. There you go. All right, really quickly, final 90 seconds. So yesterday I said on the show that Spain was going to beat France, and they did. Tomorrow, second World Cup semifinal, England, Argentina. Argentina's luck runs out tomorrow. They have been very fortunate to get to this spot. They are the defending World Cup champions. Their defense is not as good as it was last time around. and Leo Messi can only save them so many times. You know, it wouldn't shock me if I'm wrong and Messi scores again en route to another Argentina win in like extra time or penalties. But man, you know, England has been tested several times throughout this tournament and every time they come out on top. They were down against DR Congo in the first round of the knockout stage. They come back, Harry Kane greatness. They win 2-1. They had to survive Estadio Azteca in Mexico City, a true road game against Mexico, who had not lost a competitive game in 13 years. They go up 2-1 or 3-1. Then they have to play with 10 men. They survive. They win that game. And then they once again win a game in extra time against Norway after a hard-fought battle. I think England has been the better team. I think they've got the better roster. I think Harry Kane and Jude Bellingham have been better than basically everybody outside of Messi in this tournament. And I think Argentina's luck runs out. I think England has a pound-for-pound better roster. I think they're going to win this game tomorrow either 2-0 or 2-1. And England's going to go to the World Cup final to play Spain, which would be a rematch of the Euro 2024 final. And I think Spain is going to beat England again on Sunday. But England's going to beat Argentina tomorrow. And that's all we have time for. Thanks to everybody working on the show. Lee, back in our Westwood One studios. Producer Brandon Combs, Monty, Brad, Chloe, Max, everybody else. I'm Pat Boyle. We'll see you tomorrow at MTS.
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Welcome in a fresh installment of Westwood One Sports Night with the youngest in charge of the Willingham, getting you up to 3 a.m. Eastern Time as we take you coast to coast, bringing you the latest and greatest in the world of sports. Number to hit us up on the talking text line, 310-840-4910. Remember, you can check out the YouTube stream as well. We encourage you to like, subscribe, comment to Westwood One Sports Tonight on YouTube if you want to check out the visual element of the program. We appreciate you being here, however you choose to do so. You can listen to us as well on one of our over 200-plus affiliates out there nationwide. Hell of a lot to get to. Can I just give a personal note for a second? In case there are, like, any HVAC technicians out there tonight in our listening audience, my apartment is 80 degrees right now. And it's 11:01 p.m. Eastern Time. I'm hot as hell in here. Why is my apartment so warm? I don't have curtains on my blinds in my living room. I assume that that's what it is. My damn electric bill this past month was sky high. If you're an HVAC technician out there, is that even the right person I'm calling for here? Okay, if you're an HVAC technician out there, call, hit us up, talk and text line, tweet at me at N-E-L-L underscore B-T-P. Help a brother out, because I'm hot as hell in this apartment. Anyway, let's do this. Midsummer Classic underway. Really the biggest story in the world of sports right now. The American League up 4-0, top of the ninth with one out. And really the story in this All-Star game is the fact that the National League only has, what is it? Two hits. So it has been tough sledding for this group. While watching it, right, I'm thinking, damn, it feels like the National League is swinging at everything. But I do want to give credit, you know, to the American League pitchers. They've been awesome. Cease got the game off, started well.

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1: Advantage is having real meaning to the game. Think about what an all-star game is. Most of the guys that are playing in this contest, right, were voted all-stars for a reason. Their teams are pretty damn good, too. Having the winning conference, having the winning league get home field advantage in the World Series, I thought was awesome. And it was something that, yeah, other sports leagues maybe should have taken a page out of their book. But that was dead and gone 10 whole years ago. And I think if you're Major League Baseball, you are once again at the negotiating table when it comes to the collective bargaining agreement. Hey, this should be something that you go back and say, you know what? Maybe our all-star game is better, more competitive as a result of that. Now, maybe I'm in the minority with that, and baseball purists out there think it's the stupidest thing ever. But I look at it and go, well, make the game meaningful. The top players in the league are playing in this game. Normally, they're on pretty damn good teams based off the production. Make it mean something. I don't know. Clearly, though, 10 years ago, they thought that it was a pretty stupid idea. My next observation is, and maybe if you were watching here tonight, you feel the same way, you can let us know at 310-840-4910. Tell me if I'm wrong here. And this is not just, this isn't just the Midsummer Classic. This is the NBA All-Star Game. This is whatever the hell the NFL considers himself doing. I don't know if you get this in hockey because those dudes are just wired a different way and just want to beat the hell out of you and are a bunch of savage beasts. But there is this cool factor that I feel like exists in these All-Star games, right? Especially in the NBA All-Star game, which I think is kind of, you know, got its swagger back over the past couple of years. There's this cool factor, though, where you want to be the coolest dude in the room, right? You're not warming up as serious. You're not stretching as deep. You're not getting as deep into your stretches. If you pick up what I'm putting down, you're caring about, you know, how your arm sleeves look. You're caring about how you look. You're looking at whatever honeys you invited out in the crowd. If you're a bachelor, pro bowler, or Midsummer Classic participant, the cool factor that exists in these all-star games, I think, is weak. The example of it tonight, I feel like, is at the plate. Guys watching pitches. This is what I've noticed with some of the at-bats I've watched. They're either sitting there watching it, not trying to swing at all, having no interest in their at-bat, or they're swinging at everything, which I get, trying to make a highlight play. But the bottom line is the All-Star game tonight has been absolutely hot cross buns. Not entertaining at all. Thankfully, we're three outs away from this bad boy being over. I can't believe it. And maybe we got to look this up as we roll throughout the show. They have two hits talking about the National League. How embarrassing is that? And I get it, you're going up against the top arms in all of Major League Baseball, but hot damn, somebody have some pride. Somebody take it personal. Jeez Louise. As far as All-Star game culture goes, though, right? As I was watching tonight, and obviously for the National League, this all goes downhill when Christopher Sanchez gives up, what, three in the first inning. That was tough, watching him get absolutely shredded. Kind of felt bad for him, if I'm being honest, right? Like, this is home ballpark. Got a bunch of friends and family probably in attendance, and he got his ass wore the hell out to start this game. So feel bad for him. But All-Star game culture in its totality, I think, is in a very interesting place right now. What is the best all-star format that exists right now? I think the NBA, after years of getting trashed, after years of getting tarnished for the lack of, you know, competitive spirit in their game, I think the NBA has finally got it right when it comes to, you know, their all-star game format. I genuinely feel that way, man. The current format for the NBA All-Star game is stars, stripes, and then team world. You had stars versus world. They played the game one.

0: winner of that played the Stripes team. And the format of it, four 12-minute games in total, I think allowed for guys to play harder. I think it increased the competitive spirit of it. And then when you make it USA versus the world, when you consider, right, the current landscape of the NBA and how much international talent there is, made it competitive. Bragging rights are on the line for this. I thought this past year with the All-Star game, it was the best one that we had in a long, long time, man. And I think the NBA actually has it figured out when it comes to the All-Star game format, man. I think other leagues may be able to take something away from that. Maybe, you know, the National Football League. Well, that would be awful. I almost said something that was going to get me canceled, but I'll keep that under my tongue. Here's what I'll say about the current state of the NFL's All-Star game format. And we kind of got to bear witness to this earlier this summer. If you are Roger Goodell in the NFL, first and foremost, we know, despite all the bitching and moaning and groaning, we know the Pro Bowl is not going anywhere, right? Like, I think everybody understands that. That's a football fan. There is too much money tied up in the Pro Bowl for this thing to ever go anywhere. So get that out of your mind. All the energy that you all are wasting, you know, trying to petition and, you know, advocate for the game going away, put that energy into revamping the format. Because I'm telling you, the sponsorship dollars, the TV money that is tied up in the NFL's Pro Bowl games, you better ask somebody. There is no way it'll ever go away. Here is the golden opportunity that the NFL has to me. The NFL should do its Pro Bowlers versus Team USA in a flag game. Put a big pot on the line, have some money involved. And we saw last year, or this, that was earlier this summer, earlier this spring, we saw just how difficult it is to play flag football against professional flag football players. If you're talking about getting the attention dollars, if you're talking about putting on a product that is highly competitive, Roger Goodell and company, wake the hell up. Smell the coffee. You have a cash cow right in the palm of your hands. Because we've already, look, I think the event that we had earlier this spring was kind of like a tester, is the best way that I could put it, right? A tester. Would NFL owners flip out over their guys playing flag football? Feels like I'm the only one in America that gave a damn when it came to these NFLers playing in this flag football game. I was the only one that was hot under the collar, that was upset, that was afraid of injury. I'll wear that. But moving forward, golden opportunity. Golden opportunity if you're Roger Goodell in the National Football League, man. The discussion, though, of whether or not it's time to do away with the All-Star game, as I just mentioned, I just think there's too much money tied up in this stuff. For the NFL in particular. Now, for Major League Baseball, for the NBA, big money tied up in it as always. The ratings are always good for these games. That's the one thing I'll say for Major League Baseball. Those people that complain about the Midsummer Classic, those that are upset at what we saw, you know, tonight with the National League not being able to hit anything, the TV ratings are always good. So clearly there is interest. Clearly, there's intrigue. I just think moving forward, my big takeaway, and shame on me, right? I felt like an idiot tonight as I was looking this up because it was 10 years ago that this changed. Go back to the format of winner gets home field advantage in the World Series. If you're a baseball purist out there, what is the drawback? What is the potential drawback to having, you know, the old format back in play? What was the big drawback in the first place? Why were the rules switched? I think it's kind of silly. I thought they had something special there in terms of bringing a real natural competitive spirit to the game because of what you're ultimately playing for. I hate when, you know, people think, oh, if you make a big enough cash pot, you know, the guys will play hard, the guys will care. We're talking about multi-millionaires, ladies and gents. So no matter how big the cash pot is, I don't think it's going to improve, you know, the competitive spirit of the game. Not at all. Not at all. One out left in the 2026 Midsummer Classic. The American League up 4-0 as it has been a legit struggle at the plate for the National League. Just three hits on the night. I wonder, in terms of like poor offensive performances from either league in the Midsummer Classic, how bad is tonight? How bad? Three hits all night long? Do you give more credit to the elite arms of the American League, or are you looking at the National League guys sideways? 310-840-4910 is how you reach us on that. I don't know, man. Big picture, when talking about this All-Star game here tonight, I think the cool factor was a part of it. I think the fact that James Wood was not in the starting lineup tonight, I think, was a part of it. That's my national homerism seeping out here.
1: I mean, how much does it stink if you're a fan of one particular player? Like, I'll use James Wood as an example. You're a fan of, I wanted to see James Wood. I get to see him once. Like, that's literally it. He took one at bat. And I know he's not a starter, and you got to get everybody in there.
0: It's egregious that he's not a starter.
1: But it kind of feels like that's part of the problem, is you got to get everybody in there. So your favorite player, you might only see once over the course of a 9-inning game.
0: I think it's silly. It's probably the reason why they only have a whopping three hits on the night. Don't know where it ranks in terms of poor offensive performances for each respective league, but not entertaining to watch tonight, watching the National League get absolutely diced and carved up by the American League. It has officially went final. The American League All-Stars 4, National League All-Stars 0. Yucky, yucky stuff. Maybe, just maybe, someone that matters in Major League Baseball offices, maybe they're listening to me. I want to open up the phones, though, in terms of the current state of the All-Star game format across professional sports. Question's pretty simple here to get our whistle wet on the lines at 310-840-4910. That's talk and text. Who's got the best All-Star game format right now in professional sports? Is it Major League Baseball? Is it the National Football League? Is it the NBA? Chime in on that at 310-840-4910. We'll take your calls. Plus, I have a message for a team that is near and dear to my heart. That's next here on Westwood One Sports.
2: 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Von Miller, Tyreek Hill, Deebo Samuel, still available, still dangerous. Will they land with a contender before training camp? Westwood One Sports.
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0: Westwood One Sports Night continues. Whitney August and Charles and O'Willingham will get you up to 3 a.m. Eastern Time, taking you coast to coast, bringing you the latest and greatest in the world of sports. If you're just now tapping in with the program, we did have something for you to chew on briefly on the talking text line. What's the best all-star game format right now in pro sports? This on the heels of the American League just absolutely shoving 4-0 over the National League All-Stars in the NL, struck out 15 times at the plate while registering just 3 hits. Not good. My suggestion, go back to the 2016 format where the winner got home field advantage in the World Series. I got to get into some Summer League stuff here real quick while we have the opportunity to do so. And if anybody in our listening audience out in D.C. gets offended by anything I'm about to say, I apologize in advance here. There is this culture that has been created in Summer League. And I'll be real, I don't know when the hell this started. Because when John Wall was playing in Summer League, John Wall's ass played their damn game. When Bradley Beal was playing in Summer League, so on and so forth. This culture of sitting guys in Summer League, I think is the softest garbage I've ever heard of in my life. I don't understand it. You know, I go by the youngest in charge, but my mentality here is a little bit old school. I do not understand it. We're talking about 18, 19, and 20-year-olds being load managed. And the only thing and the only excuse that you hear is, oh, we don't want our guys to get hurt. If you scared, go to church. Point blank. I don't want to hear that. And I'm looking at you, Will Dawkins, and the Washington Wizards. I love y'all with every ounce of love I got in my body. Will Dawkins is a gangster. Love him. I mean that in the most polite way possible, by the way, calling him a gangster. he's the man, though. Him and the whole Wizvengers. Mike Winger, Travis Schlenk, them are my people. I love what the Wizards are doing. They're trying to establish a culture of defense, toughness, grittiness, but they're sending mixed signals. Don't we hate mixed signals? I know I hate mixed signals. I mean, talking about and thinking about my esthetician that I ruined on this program. I hate mixed signals. She was sending me mixed signals, and right now, Will Dawkins and the Wizards are sending mixed signals. You can't get up on the podium and every chance you get, holler, competition, culture, defense, toughness, and then pull your guys before the summer league is over. Everyone knows what this upcoming year is for the Washington Wizards. It is the train leaving the track. They're trying to win. The days of tanking are over. You don't just win overnight, though. You don't just learn how to win at the snap of a finger or because you're trying to all of a sudden. This is an organization that over the past 3 years have gone a combined 50 and 196. You know what the goal of the Wizards should have been? Going into Vegas Summer League to win the entire thing. And I know technically you don't get any sort of, you know, prize or reward, but you show your young guys how to win, man. I was totally frustrated and disappointed at the news. Will Riley shut down? Last year's first round pick, Trey Johnson, shut down. And then AJ DeBanza shut down. Will Dawkins, I love you, brother. I don't get it. These guys need to learn how to win. And then for the three guys in particular that they shut down, it's not as if their games are flawless. It's not as if they don't have things that they can clearly work on and clearly get better at. Trey Johnson lit the world on fire offensively in his summer league debut. Lit the world on fire. But I don't know if he can guard Denton Day. I don't know if he can guard Oliver Popular. So having him get as many live game defensive reps as possible, that's what matters, guys. I don't give a rat's ass about him potentially twisting an ankle or getting hurt. I'm not moving with that mentality as an organization. We got to learn how to win. We suck. And I mean that respectfully. Y'all know how I feel about my Wizards, man. Love them to death. I love the process that they've gone through. But this ain't it. You're sending mixed signals. And y'all know how I feel. I love a straight shooter. Give it to me raw. Keep it 8 more than 92. Walk it how you talk it. You know what I'm saying? Wizards aren't doing that right now. Trey Johnson, there's no way in hell you should have sat him down. Will Riley, ironically enough, he gets sat down after a 32-point performance. Why, guys? This is a dude who may be in competition to be your backup point guard next year. Get him live ball reps. That's it. That's all I ask for. Compete. Learn how to win. Be in big pressure moments. Here's the other piece, right? Wizards fans out there, y'all know how we feel. We want our group to make the playoffs this year. We feel like we're going to make the postseason. Postseason basketball is different. When you're playing and there's something on the line, it's different. That's why they should have been playing in this summer league. There's a trophy that you host at the end of it. It means something. Hate the messaging from the Washington Wizards. And then for AJ DeBanza, even more absurd that he's sitting to me. And here's why. During the regular season, and he said as much today during the broadcast, ironically enough, he's there getting interviewed and not playing. Maybe you want to throw my phone at the TV. When he was getting interviewed, he mentioned how there's going to be no issue with him playing off the basketball. He's going to have to learn how to play off the basketball more because of Trae Young and Anthony Davis. You know what the Wizards have an excellent opportunity to do right now? Two things. One, if you know his on-ball reps are going to be limited during the regular season, get him on-ball reps now. It's not rocket science. It's my computer career at EDU. Kidding. But like, you know, it's, look, this is where we're at. Like, that's why I'm hot under the collar about it. You have a golden opportunity here. He's not going to get a lot of on-ball reps because you got Trae Young and Anthony Davis. Give him the reps now. Vice versa, on the flip side. You could even begin to get him off-ball reps. Something that he's going to need work at. Because why? He was on the ball 24-7 at BYU. So no matter which way you slice it, and I know what people are going to say, oh, Linnell, I don't want guys to get hurt. Oh, Linnell, what if someone twists an ankle? Like I said earlier, man, if you're scared, go to church. You better hit up your nearest First Baptist. I don't play that. That's not the mentality that I have. You can't operate in the landscape of pro sports with that mentality. You simply cannot. And right now, to the chagrin of many across the DMV, I hope, the Wizards are doing that, man. Frustrated by it. I honestly am. Am I going to get over it? Do I understand it at the end of the day? Of course. I'm not a dumbass. I understand it. I get it. I understand the logic. I understand the reasoning. Do I agree with it? Hell no. Talk about low managing 18, 19, and 20-year-olds. Get the hell out of here. Chad is in Virginia wanting to check in. Chad, tell me you feel how I feel.
1: Oh, my God. Linnell, thank you for taking my call once again. Second time caller. I'm 31 years old, and I'm working 30... I'm sorry, pardon me. I'm working 80 hours a week. I'm working two full-time jobs.
0: Jesus, brother.
1: And the amount that I'm being told, I need to take it easy, and I need to take a rest, is, you know, coming from my older ups, obviously, but it comes from me telling to the younger ones, take it while you got the spirit and the juice.
0: Yeah.
1: This is where it's at. This is where you got to play your hand. The Wizards need to take a, you know, they need to take a.
0: Yeah, I appreciate the call, brother. Look, I pick up what he's putting down. This is the time, and I echo what he says. You're 18, 19, 20, or 21 years old. This is the time for you to go balls to the wall, pedal to the metal, for you to let it all hang out. Shouldn't be load managing right now. at 18, 19, and 20 years old. If you're just joining us, Midsummer Classic just wrapped up about 15 minutes ago. The American League, led by Dylan Cease to kick things off, going Kanye crazy. 4-0 American League over the National League. Really, really rough night at the plate for the National League. 15 strikeouts in just 3 hits, man. Got me thinking, though. What is the best all-star game format that exists in pro sports right now? 310-840-4910. To me, it feels like, clearly, it is the NBA. What our guy Vince in Maryland has to say about it. Vince, what's going on, man?
2: Linnell, what's good, brother?
0: What's going on?
2: So, I really wanted to talk combatants with you, but they wanted me to talk baseball.
0: Well, yeah, because we want you to pay attention to the damn instructions. I haven't mentioned a commander. I haven't mentioned a Washington, a Burgundy, nor a gold. So we just stay on task for me, brother.
2: I'm gonna stay on task with you, brother. I'm gonna pivot and stay on the All Star thing. I'm with you. I haven't watched the NFL Pro Bowl in Lord knows how long. It's trash. But I'm kind of I like your idea of. Since it has already been pushed to a flag football game, mm-hmm. that if you go NFL pro bowlers versus U.S. Olympic football, flag football, I would actually look at that. I don't know how long I would look at it, depending on how competitive.
0: And look, Vince, like. I'll take it a step further, Vince. I'll correct myself here in real time. It should be NFL pro bowlers versus the world's all-star team in flag. Yeah. I'm talking about the best players from every country.
2: And I'm with that. I would actually watch that. That sounds competitive to me. That sounds like something I would actually want to see. Even knowing that some of the NFL players that played in the last little thing that Jaden Daniels was in, some of them, you know, they didn't look that crisp in it.
0: No, they didn't.
2: They just didn't understand the rulings of it. So now, you know, knowing that they're competitors, they will want to tighten up a little bit. I think that would be competitive. I think that would actually be something to look at for the Pro Bowl. It would be something I would look into until it proved itself not to be worthy to look at, but I think that actually would be something. As far as baseball all-star game, I think it was competitive, and they haven't done this in a long time, but when we grew up, or when I was growing up, you know, when you win an all-star game, the team who won an all-star, you know, that's who hosted the World Series. I think it put a little more incentive on it, so maybe that's the thing for that.
0: Hopefully they go back to that. It hasn't been that since 2016, Vince. I appreciate the call, as always, my man. 310-840-4910 is the number. As far as Major League Baseball is concerned and, like, the collective bargaining agreement, I wonder if that is a conversation that's going to come up this time around. And I wonder what led to the removal of that stipulation in the Midsummer Classic to where – you know, the American League or the National League, whoever won, whichever respective league, got home field advantage in the World Series. Man, I think it's a good idea. It incentivizes competitiveness, man. We love competition. Y'all know how I feel about competition. I want, you know, the damn janitors in the building competing for who cleans the floor the best. I want the cooks competing for who's got the juiciest sirloin. Competition rules the world. Whether you all out there agree with it or not. We had a lot more to get to, including in exactly 24 minutes. Adam Silver, the commissioner of the NBA, spoke and gave an update on the league's investigation into Kawhi Leonard and Aspire, the made-up sponsor that was basically allowing the Clippers to circumvent the cap. Adam Silver spoke on this situation for the first time in a while. We'll let you hear from him coming up in exactly 24 minutes. On the other side of the break, though, I'll tell you why the San Antonio Spurs, who were big losers in the NBA Finals, they're even bigger losers now. That's next here on Westwood One Sports Tonight. 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
3: 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And yes, we're counting. You're home for the NFL. 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
2: 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Drake isn't yelling hot takes. He's leading a conversation that you want to be a part of. From the Savannah Bananas to Locked On Big 12, Drake C. Toll is up-tempo and impossible to ignore.

0: Sports Tonight, Midsummer Classic wrapped up a little over a half hour ago. The American League, 4-0 winners, and a historically bad performance for the National League. 15 strikeouts, well, they were struck out rather 15 times at the plate and registered just 3 hits on the evening. It got us thinking, what's the best all-star format in all the pro sports right now? 310-840-4910. In exactly 17 minutes, we'll let you hear from NBA commish Adam Silver as he gave an update on one of the biggest scandals in recent memory when it comes to the NBA. Kawhi Leonard, the Clippers, and the Raptors all potentially in hot water. Commissioner Silver, though, in 17 minutes, we'll get his side of the story and potentially an update as to when the 11-month investigation is actually going to wrap up here for the NBA. Also want to get to a story involving the San Antonio Spurs play-by-play announcer. Poor guy. Before we do that, Sully is in Western Massachusetts wanting to chime in. Sully, what is the best all-star game format currently?
1: Well, I don't like any of them. I like to watch the baseball. I agree with you that the home team should get the World Series. If the players and the managers took it more seriously, I think it'd be more interesting. Also, all the rhetoric has been about how better the NL is than the AL. Being from Western Mass, a Red Sox fan, the AL showed today that we struck out 15 of the NL players, so I don't see the NL being superior to the AL.
0: Yeah. I appreciate the call, as always, pal. No, good take, and I appreciate the call. I think he's spot on with it. I know how I feel. I opened up the show with that, man. They got to get back to me. To the old format that they removed back in 2016, where the winning league got home field advantage in the World Series. The San Antonio Spurs, traditionally talked about, you know, as a first-class organization, rightfully so, right? It feels like whenever we talk about the Spurs, it's for what they're doing right. Now, we got on them earlier in the NBA season because Luke Kornet's lame ass was trying to get the NBA to cancel the Magic City night. Ultimately, it ended up happening. So, Luke Kornet, damn you. But damn the San Antonio Spurs organization as a whole right now, man. Yeah, I know how I feel about Victor Wembanyama. My favorite player currently in the NBA, non-LeBron James division, and the most exciting guy to watch to me. It's probably the only good thing going on with the Spurs organization right now. The Spurs, and this situation is nutty. The Spurs fired play-by-play announcer Jacob Toby after it was found that he had an affair with Spurs forward Lindy Waters. He had an affair with his sister. Let me actually say that correctly before people get that misconstrued. He had an affair with Lindy Waters' sister, not Lindy Waters. This is a unique situation, man. Jacob Toby had a girlfriend. And as more information has come out about this, it seems like Jacob Toby, which my name's Linnell Willingham, so it's not like I have some unique name, but like Jacob Toby as a name sucks. Like, holy cow. Like, what an awful name that is. They fired him because he cheated on his girlfriend? Like, is that really grounds for termination? I thought it was super relevant and interesting to bring up because we've been talking about, you know, Diana Russini and Mike Vrabel all damn summer. This is the consequences that we saw for those two happening to poor Jacob Toby, who was already cursed with a horrible ass name. Now he's out of a job because he cheated on his girlfriend. So here's what folks are thinking got him fired. They took this to social media. Now, come to find out, there's some rumors out there that maybe Jacob Toby's ex who got cheated on hacked his page. So there's a photo that got posted on Jacob Toby's Instagram account, and it says, "This is me and my girlfriend of 6 years, but I cheated on her with Lauren Waters," and then added Lauren Waters. So feel free to continue to follow me if you really think I'm a good guy, because I'm not. Now, I know, you know, Jacob Toby has a terrible last name. I don't think he's stupid. You know what I'm saying? Why would he do this to himself? You have to believe that his account got hacked by the salty ex. So that's the first post. The second post is a picture of Jacob Toby, and I'm having a hard time saying this every time. Like, there's another picture of Jacob Toby and Lauren Waters together posted up. And it's another pretty distasteful caption that I'm not going to read for you all for lack of time. But he got fired by the Spurs and is no longer going to be their play-by-play announcer. Danny Green, who was, Danny Green was on a podcast and was pretty, you know, strong and direct in his feelings toward the Spurs, man, as an organization, saying, hey, guys, like, this is not fair. Jacob Toby's a good guy, despite having an awful name. And he doesn't deserve this. He doesn't deserve this. Look, first and foremost, guys, this is so much different than the Diana Russini situation with Mike Vrabel, because those were two married individuals. And for some reason, it kind of feels like cheating while you're married is, like, illegal, almost. I don't think it is, but, like, it feels like you can probably get arrested for it or something crazy. But I think the issue that the Spurs have is that he's with a player's sister. I mean, but who cares? Literally, respectfully speaking, right? Those of you that are listening out there in the great state of Texas, if you're walking around San Antonio and Lindy Waters walks past you, I guarantee you wouldn't know who the hell he was. Honestly. So it's not like it's some high profile player. I guess with the situation making it to social media, it is a public distraction, I guess. I don't know. NBA fans are petty. So, like, it wouldn't surprise me if, like, they did it because NBA fans were going to rag on the dude for it. But I don't know. It's weird.
2: Is it really that much of a distraction, though? Because who knew who Jacob Toby was?
0: That's what I'm – well, honestly, right? But here's the thing. I think Jacob Toby's probably more popular than Lindy Waters, dude. He calls the Spurs games on FanDuel TV. He's a prominent voice that Spurs fans hear 82 nights a year, right? So, like, he's probably got more clout and cachet than Lindy Waters. Poor guy, though, man. Like, that absolutely sucks. Oh, God, I should text Chris Miles about that. Because Chris Miles does some work with the Spurs and FanDuel TV. I think he was his broadcast partner, low-key, if I'm not mistaken. I shouldn't be laughing at this.
2: You should be laughing at this. He got fired because somebody hacked his phone.
0: That's terrible, though. Like, I feel bad for him. Like, it's funny to us, but in reality, brother's looking for work right
2: now. It's going to be funny to his bank account. Well, how do you justify this kind of firing if you're an organization? Hey, the sister ain't on the team.
0: That's what I'm saying.
2: If he is having an affair with the player, then you could be like, hey, this is a conflict of interest. But, like, the sister is not really a conflict of interest. And then, as you have pointed out, it's not like the dude plays a lot.
0: Yeah, 2.7 points a game last year, Denton. Averaged, like, 9 minutes per game. Not very good. He's Lindy Waters. Now, I actually remember Lindy Waters in college. He was a bucket. But that was college. This is the NBA. The NBA. No longer is he relevant. And his sister's even more irrelevant. I'm more salty. First and foremost, if I'm Jacob Toby, can I be honest? I'm calling top dog law. And I think they're only like injury lawyers, so let me not do that. But I'm calling some
2: call
0: sort of
2: law. Tony Busby.
0: I'm calling somebody.
2: He's already in Texas.
0: Seriously, call Tony Busby and sue the ex-girlfriend. If she really hacked his social media and posted these photos,
2: I got to put
0: them both side by side. Yeah,
2: that is actually important too. The ex, like, I'm suing everybody.
0: Yeah, you should.
2: That's a conflict of interest. They're just going to say too many nice things about him. He works for the team. He ain't saying mean things about nobody.
0: That's what I'm saying. So, like, or maybe it's a situation where, like, if him and the sister fall out and all of a sudden Lindy Waters is the worst Spur ever and he should get cut or something. But I just don't think, if you're cool enough to bag an NBA player's sister, you're not corny enough to go on the air and do stupid stuff like that.
2: He gonna be mad as hell when Lindy Waters gets cut.
0: I know. That's tough. I think he's got a lawsuit on his hands. In terms of, like, divvying out blame here or who should be held responsible, I think the Spurs are probably... I think the Spurs should probably be getting more blowback than the damn ex-girlfriend. Yeah, what she did was stupid. Which I didn't have to fire the brother. That's what I don't understand. Jacob Toby, do better. Isn't Spider-Man's name like Toby something?
2: I mean, Toby Maguire played Spider-Man, Toby but Maguire Spider-Man's name Spider-Man. Is Peter Parker.
0: Clearly, I just watch too much sports and not enough things that are for kids. That's embarrassing. Now I feel like culturally unaware.
2: There's a new movie coming out soon. 12 days.
0: Isn't Spider-Man like, I'm sorry, this is going to sound so insensitive. Is it like Spider-Man teaming up with like this like teen black girl now? Or was that before? Like Milo's or something?
2: Miles Morales is the Miles black Morales. Spider-Man. Yes.
0: There's a, you know what? Maybe we should just move on. 310-840-4910 is how you reach us here on West Football Sports Night. Clearly, we're off and running, having a good time. As we always do, we encourage you to check out the YouTube stream, baby. Like, subscribe, comment, do the whole nine to get long-form content, YouTube shorts, and then the live stream each and every night. Just search Westwood One Sports Night. We're going to keep things in the association coming up on the other side of the break. We've been teasing it and promising it for the past half hour. NBA commish Adam Silver spoke to the media a couple of hours ago and gave an update on one of the biggest scandals in pro sports. Kawhi Leonard, the Clippers, and the Raptors now potentially in hot water after the Clippers and Kawhi tried to circumvent the cap. What type of punishment is coming? Most importantly, when is the punishment coming? Adam Silver will tell us next here on Westwood One Sports Night.
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We appreciate you locking in however you choose to do so. 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And listen up very, very closely. Because there's one thing I need you to do throughout the course of the night. 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We're going to have some YouTube exclusive content coming your way in the coming weeks as we ease our way into football season. So what's a better time than now to like, subscribe, and comment, which was Westwood One Sports Night. Let's get to this. A story that, honestly, for me, talking about this story, as we roll throughout this segment here, as we roll throughout this hour talking about this Kawhi Leonard potential punishment coming down, it's him and the Clippers potentially being punished, guys, for something that I believe happens on a routine, regular basis. For those of you that are not familiar with what's going down, Kawhi Leonard and the Los Angeles Clippers are currently being investigated by the NBA because the Clippers are being accused of circumventing the NBA salary cap for Kawhi Leonard. And how did they do that? They basically made up a fake sponsorship deal with a totally fake company called Aspiration. And I think I was saying Aspire earlier. Aspiration is the name of the company. It is fake, so clearly I shouldn't know the name of it, right? But no, they made this fake company called Aspiration, and basically what they were doing is paying Kawhi Leonard under the table through Aspiration. Aspiration was an endorsement deal, basically, where Kawhi didn't have to do a damn thing. Why would they want to do that? Well, Kawhi Leonard did a massive, massive favor for the Los Angeles Clippers organization back in January of 2024. He signed a 3-year extension with the Clippers that was worth up to $153 million. Well below the max extension he could have signed of 4 years for $223 million. He did that to help the LA Clippers sign some other players. Similarly to what we saw over the weekend with Victor Wembanyama. Similarly to what we saw a couple of years ago with the Knicks. This situation aside, I'm surprised that more superstars do not go this route of taking the pay cut, taking a smaller percentage of the cap to allow teams to build. I am honestly a little surprised that we don't see it happen more often. But with this situation in particular, with Kawhi,

0: Hey, dude, your face is telling me that you broke up with your girl again.
1: Yeah, it's over.
0: Ah, I actually liked her.
1: Forget her. Plus, I bought her this expensive gold necklace, and now I'm just stuck with it.
0: What do you mean, stuck? Gold is like 5 times more valuable than a year ago. Just take it to Michael Lehman and Jewelers in the Fashion Show Mall. He'll turn your heartbreak into a profit.
1: Michael Lehman and Jewelers at the Fashion Show Mall?
0: Yeah, free parking, easy for locals to get to, and the best deals on the jewelry you're looking for. Michael E. Minden, the Diamond Jewelers.
2: That Kawhi had an aspiration. He was set to be paid $28 million. That was up until the company allegedly ran into financial issues and then ultimately filed for bankruptcy. Pablo Torre made this case prominent and brought it to light, basically scooping out and snitching, dry snitching at least, on the LA Clippers for what they were trying to do, man. This deal was done, and this is the thing that's kind of the gray area with it, and we're all smart individuals here on this program. Those of you that listen to this program, I call you all the smartest national sports talk radio audience in the country. Y'all smart cookies. The Clippers and Kawhi are trying to allege that the deal was not done to bypass the cap. Anybody who believes that, shout out to you, man. This is what I would say. It's a weird, strange-ass situation is how I would put it. But my bigger picture thought on it, this probably happens across the league way more than we know, guys. Way more than we know. Kawhi, can we just go back to the contract for a second? Kawhi was eligible to sign for $223 million. He ultimately signed for $153. He left $70 million on the table. And you don't think Steve Ballmer was digging deep in them pockets, trying to spend it for Kawhi under the table? The thing that I'm questioning here, the thing that I wonder, right? If you are Commissioner Adam Silver, the situation is like low-key unprecedented, right? It doesn't happen often. It doesn't get investigated often, which is why this situation, in terms of the investigation piece of it, has dragged out so long. It's unprecedented. They don't know what the hell to do. Excuse me. And they're trying to get to the bottom of it. Today, we actually had a new wrinkle in this situation. It was announced that the NBA is investigating a second Kawhi Leonard sponsorship deal as a part of this aspiration probe. So this is how Kawhi has been moving, man. Anytime, and I apologize in advance, man. Anytime your business moves are being handled by a brother that goes by the name of Uncle Dennis, I got to question you, Kawhi. I'm not shocked that this is all happening this way. I'm more disappointed in Steve Ballmer and the Clippers for making the block hot. It didn't stop the Spurs. The Spurs said, hell, we'll do it regardless in terms of, like, you know, signing a guy, having your superstar agree to take less than the max, knowing you're going to pay him under the table. Like, I'll continue to say, I think this happens more than we realize in the NBA. But I'm fascinated to see what ultimately comes of this, because this investigation should be over by now. Adam Silver today at the Board of Governors Conference had this to say in terms of when we could get to the bottom of this thing.
3: I'm hopeful that it will wrap up this summer. So that would continue to be the goal here. And I just want to clarify, you know, so everyone understands, I mean, the league did not pause the trade. The parties to the trade made a decision not to go forward, given that the investigation remained open and any possible impact on Kawhi or his contract was yet to be known. And so they chose not to live with that uncertainty, but that was well known before the trade was proposed. And I didn't think there was any reason for people to believe that the status of Kawhi Leonard would change merely because he was traded. The investigation needs to run its course.
2: So, Shams Charania of ESPN gave some insight into potential punishment in the worst case scenario for Kawhi Leonard if the NBA comes down with the ironclad. He would be in danger of his contract being voided.

0: The other thing is a potential one-year suspension for Kawhi Leonard. So clearly Adam Silver and company showing that, hey, homie, don't play that, right? And correct me if I'm wrong here. I think in a situation like this, to discourage the behavior, Adam Silver and company are going to go buck wild in terms of the punishment. It will be stiff. It will be severe. And most importantly, it will discourage the behavior that we saw from Kawhi in the LA Clippers. I think it's fascinating that this is happening. I think it happens, though, more often than we know. And I believe that this investigation should put other NBA franchises, guys, on notice. Hey, got to play by the rules here. And if you don't, there's a chance you get popped. If Aspiration did not file for bankruptcy, would this situation have come to light? That's the one thing that I wonder and question in this situation. How did it come to light? Who was the whistleblower in this situation? By the way, I hate that phrase. Because who the hell blows a whistle when you're trying to blow somebody's spot? I get it, but yeah. Who's the whistleblower in the situation, man? Who ultimately participated in some dry snitching here? I think Aspiration filing for bankruptcy was kind of the straw that broke the camel's back here and what made the block hot. But in terms of the block being hot, I'm sure other NBA teams across the association not too thrilled with the behavior of Steve Ballmer and Kawhi. More importantly, though, not too thrilled that they got caught.
1: I don't understand what Toronto was thinking here. Because we know a certain amount of information, right, yeah, as what I will call people that are somewhat in NBA circles, but like really not. You know what I mean? Like, we don't have the inside information. I'm sure within NBA circles, they know a lot more about this behavior because of what you meant. Because of what you mentioned, you know, everybody doing it. What the hell were they thinking? They knew a punishment. Right? Yeah, they knew a punishment was coming. Why would you trade some pretty valuable pieces for a guy that has issues staying healthy and then you know is going to get suspended?
0: So I think to give Toronto the BOTD, as I like to call it, benefit of the doubt, I think Toronto may have recently gotten wind of just how stiff the punishment could be for Kawhi. I don't know if they assumed that a year-long suspension was potentially on the table, because when you look at this situation at first blush, do both parties, talking about the Clippers and Kawhi, do you think they equally share blame?
1: Well, yes. I don't understand how you could think, if this is remotely true, that a year-long suspension is not on the table. You violated every single rule that the NBA has put financially for some like weird benefit that didn't end up working, which I think is the most hilarious thing of the entire process, is they did this for them to not even be that good.
0: Yeah.
1: And then you run the risk of 35-year-old Kawhi Leonard missing an entire season.
0: Which, in terms of the way his body's set up, it could be something good for him. To put ourselves in the brain of the Raptors for a second here, what Shams was reporting is that one of the two things could happen. Maybe if you're Toronto, you're moving with the mentality of the contract being voided is more likely. Which, in that scenario, if the contract is voided, if you're Toronto, you come in and look like a savior because you're paying Kawhi a new bag. You're paying Kawhi new money. You make him forget about the punishment that he's receiving.
1: You know how we make jokes all the time about how Adam Silver isn't David Stern and vice versa?
0: Yeah.
1: If Adam Silver's worst punishment for Kawhi Leonard in this is voiding the contract so he can go sign with a team that they knew was going to extend him anyway, that is maniacally stupid. And it's also a punishment to Steve Ballmer, because then the trade goes away. You basically just take Kawhi Leonard.
0: So here's the other piece of this. How awkward do you think it is for Brandon Ingram and company to walk back into the Raptors locker room after their front office just straight up told you what they really think about you? Like, that's the other piece of this that I think is fascinating. How do you patch and mend that relationship?
1: You ever, you Starburst fan?
0: Huge. Love the
1: you
0: pink
1: ones. You ever open a Starburst and you get five pink ones?
0: Like,
1: and not man. Four pink ones? It feels like the craziest thing ever. That's how I imagine Brandon Ingram would feel. Oh, I don't have to go play with this terrible team in Los Angeles that's clearly in rebuild mode, and I get to play with Kawhi Leonard. Hey, guys, that wasn't very nice, but I'm glad to be back.
0: I actually think you're sound asleep at the wheel for when it comes to the motives and motivations of a Brandon Ingram. I think this allows him to see Glorilla more if he's in L.A. Does this make it easier?
1: She can come out there to Toronto.
0: Well, I'm sure she's there. I'm sure she's there. I know that Glorilla is there at Raptor games, but it's just a weird, weird situation, man. I want to open up the phones on this, too, if you all want to chime in at 310-840-4910. That is the number on the talk in text line. What do you think the punishment is going to be here for Kawhi Leonard? Should he be receiving a stiff punishment for this? If you're just joining us, NBA Deputy Commissioner Adam Silver spoke to the media today and gave an update on when the NBA's investigation into Kawhi Leonard in his deal with Aspiration, he gave an update on when that investigation would be wrapped up. Shams Charania reporting earlier today that the worst case scenario for Kawhi in terms of a punishment in this situation would be his contract being voided or him being suspended for the entirety of the season. With his contract being voided, would that be a stiff enough punishment to you? 310-840-4910. And what do you think is the ultimate end resolution in this situation? Do you see a stiff fine and punishment coming towards the Clippers in Kawhi Leonard? And then the last piece of this, as we continue to stack the plate here, right? The last piece of this is, what the hell were the Raptors thinking? As Denton Dave put it, 310-840-4910. And does this happen elsewhere across the league? That's the thing that I kind of want to get to the bottom of here tonight as well. It's like, is this common practice throughout the NBA, circumventing the cap when, you know, guys take less than the max money that they're allowed on these big-time contract extensions? 310-840-4910. Your calls plus an update on the LeBron James sweepstakes next here on Westwood One Sports Night. 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
2: Baseball's best take the diamond tonight in Philadelphia for the All-Star Game. 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

0: a.m. Eastern Time. Talk a text line wide open for you. 310-840-4910. If you're just joining us, things getting a little bit unchy out in Los Angeles with the Clippers. That trade that was going to send Kawhi Leonard from Los Angeles back to the six where he won a championship a couple of years ago, that trade currently being put on hold as the NBA continues its investigation into whether or not the Los Angeles Clippers purposefully circumvented the cap to appease one Kawhi Leonard. And this situation is fascinating. If you're just now joining us, I'll quickly summarize it for you. The Clippers basically had Kawhi sign an endorsement deal with this fake company named by Aspiration. And basically, Kawhi was being paid through Aspiration to do diddly poo. $28 million paid out to Kawhi Leonard for absolutely nothing. Why is it relevant that they were trying to get him this free money? Why were they trying to get him this free money? Well, Kawhi did Steve Ballmer and the Clippers a massive solid in the winter of 2024 when he signed a three-year extension with Los Angeles worth $153 million. That was less than the four-year $223 million max that he was eligible for. He left $70 million on the table for the Clippers to, in theory, build a better roster, build a more competitive team, as we came to find out, and as Denton reminded us in the last segment, all of this is even more silly because the Clippers cheated and weren't even good. That's the sticky, silly part about this situation. Comes to find out that Aspiration, not a real company. They filed for bankruptcy, and I believe them filing for bankruptcy is kind of what got the cat out of the bag. The irony in this is that Clippers owner Steve Ballmer is trying to kind of play victim here, saying he feels like he's being bamboozled and led astray in the situation. Bottom line is Adam Silver and company are going to come down with the iron fist in terms of this situation. The punishment, I expect it to be stiff. I expect it to be severe. Most importantly, I expect it to discourage any other team from doing something like this again. NBA Commissioner Adam Silver spoke a few hours ago and gave an update on where the NBA is in terms of its investigation into Kawhi Leonard and the Clippers.
1: I'm hopeful that it will wrap up this summer, so that would continue to
0: Oliver
1: be
0: Popper,
1: the goal here, and I just want to clarify.
0: We had this situation last night. We were playing Bryce Harper audio, and he sounded like a total pedophile because he was like whispering in that FanDuel video. Somebody get Adam Silver a throat lozenge. Why does Adam sound like this? I almost had to double check and look at the StreamYard and go, are we playing the right guy? This is Adam Silver. He just needs a halls. Here's Adam Silver on where the NBA stands in their investigation.
1: I'm hopeful that it will wrap up this summer, so that would continue to be the goal here. And I just want to clarify, so everyone understands, the league did not pause the trade. The parties to the trade made a decision not to go forward, given that the investigation remained open and any possible impact on Kawhi or his contract was yet to be known. And so they chose not to live with that uncertainty, but that was well known before the trade was proposed. And I didn't think there was any reason for people to believe that the status of Kawhi Leonard would change merely because he was traded. The investigation needs to run its course.
0: That was Adam Silver telling the Raptors, you bamas, what you think? Because you traded for him? I wasn't going to come down with the iron fist? You better ask somebody. I'm confused, though, with this entire situation because I don't know how it's going to ultimately end up. I don't know what the punishment is going to be. According to Shams Charania of ESPN, the worst case scenario for a punishment for Kawhi in this situation is either his contract being voided, which I don't think is a much of a punishment at all. All the Raptors are going to do is just pay him a new deal. Is the contract being voided or Kawhi being suspended for an entire year? I think the suspension is the stiffer consequence from your vantage point, what should be the consequence? And then, do you think this happens across the NBA? 310-840-4910 on the latter part of what I just asked. Do you think that other teams across the NBA are making these fake endorsement deals for guys to pay them under the table? 310-840-4910. Or do you think this Kawhi Leonard situation is kind of just a one-off? Let's go to Mario out in Miami wanting to check in. Mario, what's going on, man? Welcome in to Westwood One Sports Night. You better be lucky you got Giannis, or this would have been your problem.
2: Right. Yeah, I got to be grateful, man. Thanks for taking my call, brother.
0: Yes,
2: great
0: sir.
2: As always.
0: Appreciate
2: it. Honestly, my personal opinion, man, I don't think they should come down on Kawhi that hard, man. I think maybe, you know, 30 games, 40 games, maybe half the season, yeah. But this falls on the owner, man. This is if Ballmer had the goal to do this, this guy's not inventing. I don't think he's inventing the wheel here. This has been done before in different forms. I think somebody snitched or they just slipped up, you know. But this has been done before. If he's doing it, it's because it's been done before by other owners in the past.
0: I agree with that, man. I just continue to think, well, how the hell did they get caught? The more I think about it, aspiration filing for bankruptcy could have been kind of the red flag in this situation. What do you think ultimately happens, though?
2: I honestly, man, I don't know, man. I think Kawhi does get suspended, but I wanted to tell you something.
0: Yes, sir.
2: Put yourself in Kawhi's shoes for a second.
0: Mm-hmm.
2: You just signed a contract. You have a direct connection to the owner who's worth $130 billion, whatever that guy's worth, something insane like that.
0: Big money.
2: And he comes to you and he says, hey, I like you so much, I want to make you an extra $20, $30 million on the side with my foundation. How many players in the NBA are going to turn that down realistically?
0: Not a lot, but I also think, and I appreciate the call, Mario, I think other players in the NBA may have been more diligent in terms of knowing all of the details, man. Like, to me, to act as if Kawhi is free of blame in the situation, I don't know if I agree with that. He knows what the hell he was doing.
3: This is a scenario where the broad perspective is not enough. The devil is in the details.
0: Mm-hmm.
3: And understanding that Kawhi has had representation that allegedly was asking Toronto to do the same thing and was asking Los Angeles, the Lakers, to do the same thing that summer where he eventually chose the Clippers. The details are in the details of the contract where Kawhi Leonard was getting paid to do nothing.
0: Literally.
3: And the people
0: nothing.
3: Inside that company were told, do not factor Kawhi into any plans with advertising. He is going to do nothing.
0: So, Denton, when you put it like that, what's illegal about that? Like, if the company wants to be stupid, there's nothing illegal about it.
3: Illegal,
0: right. I got to be specific with my words.
3: It's how it violates the NBA rules, because the thought is that you saved money on Kawhi Leonard to then still pay him money because you have something that not everybody else has, which is hundreds of billions of dollars, where everybody else just has billions of dollars. Yeah. What a shame for them. But it kind of then it throws into flux what everybody is doing in terms of building a roster, what everybody's doing in terms of building out contracts, because you're just going around the system. And then you can get into the position of, what does this mean for competitiveness? And as we have seen with gambling elements, the competitiveness and the nature of the game is something that none of these leagues want to put into any form of question.
0: Yeah. Rightfully so. Well put by our guy, D-Day. I think Adam Silver, like I've reiterated here throughout this midnight hour on the East Coast, man. And if you want to keep the conversation rolling off air, you can follow me at NELL_BTP. Like, subscribe, comment to Westwood One Sports Night. What you about to say, Dan?
3: We do have a text message. Sorry, this may be the last slide to share. We do have a text message. A texter says, isn't this the same thing as James Harden getting paid for playing defense?
0: No! Ah! Same. Same ditto. By the way, whichever team, because the LeBron James sweepstakes is kind of influencing James Harden's next destination, whatever team is unlucky enough to have that lump of poo end up on their roster next year, I feel sorry for you. And I once was a James Harden truther. You know what I'm saying? Did I say I'm a flip-flopper? No. When I get presented new information, my opinion changes, people. 310-840-4910. Should Adam Silver come down with the iron fist on Kawhi Leonard for his involvement in this aspiration Clippers deal where they tried to circumvent the cap? And then do you think this is happening elsewhere across the NBA and it's just going unnoticed, talking about teams paying guys under the table with these fake endorsement deals? 310-840-4910 is the number. We're going to get into the latest in the LeBron James sweepstakes coming up in about 10 minutes or so. We're also going to let you hear from my absolute favorite, the great American philosopher, Aubrey Drake Graham. He was partying with his Canadian brethren, Shai Gilgeous-Alexander, and they shared a really cool moment that we're going to share with you all coming up here momentarily on WestlePoint Sports Night. But first, Anthony out in the burg wanting to check in. What's going on, Anthony? Welcome in.
4: Well, you know, I've worked with unions for close to 45 years.
0: Uh-huh.
4: And they have a collective bargaining agreement, and it is illegal to circumvent the collective bargaining agreement. And plus, you know, there will be discipline for the team and Kawhi if they find out there was some shenanigans, because the IRS, I mean, there's money that you have to declare with the state of California and their taxing body and the IRS. So
0: in terms of that $28 million, right? That's got to get taxed. Right. You're right. That's a good point.
4: So
0: that's a good
4: somebody's
0: point.
4: Somebody's going to have to answer for this because the collective bargaining agreement is federally.
0: You don't think he signed a 1099? You don't think he just signed a 1099?
4: I don't know. It would have been easy. It would have been easy for the league to find that out because that money has to be declared, and
0: right,
4: there's your evidence for any shenanigans. But if it wasn't declared, the IRS is going to come down hard, and so with the Revenue Department of California, which is one of the highest taxing bodies in the country.
0: You better preach it. Let me ask you this before we let you run. I thought that was a hell of a call. Do you think other organizations across pro sports are doing this?
4: I would hope not, because it is illegal to circumvent the collective bargaining agreement. And if you're hiding money and you're doing it in a deceptive way, you have to declare it. Now, if you want to defer the money like they do in baseball, Bobby Bonilla type thing, that's different. But you can't make shell companies to hide money to pay you. That has to be declared. There's a paper trail to it, and the discipline will be very severe. They're going to lose draft picks. It's going to be more severe to the franchise than it would be to the player.
0: Why is that, though? I guess I agree with what you're saying. I appreciate the call. I want to double click on that. Why should the franchise be held more accountable than the player in this situation? He agreed to it. He was in cahoots the entire time. I know Uncle Dennis was trying to get him some free money.
3: Well, they are the ones that are the power.
0: The team.
3: Yeah, you punish the ones that are in power, because it's not like Kawhi is going to go do this again, where they theoretically could be doing this again. They could already be doing this again. So you punish them for the decision-making and also set a standard across your league to be like, don't do this anymore.
0: Well, that's why I think whatever the punishment is going to be, and I think it's crazy that Nashams is saying voided contract or suspension. Why not both? Now I feel like I'm like rooting for Kawhi to get punished. That's not what this is at all. I just am like, hey, man.
3: I worry. I love Kawhi Leonard. I worry that the punishment of this could effectively end his career. Because at 36 years old, injury-riddled Kawhi Leonard, what is he really going to be worth in 2027, 2028 if he has to sit an entire year? I know there's like this pie-in-the-sky thing of maybe his body gets better, and that's more. But at 36,
0: that's my theory.
3: Who gets healthier at 37?
0: I hear that. I'm not getting any healthier at 28. Maybe it's because I'm fat. 310-840-4910 is the number. Let's get Barry in Boston's thoughts on this before we take a timeout. Barry, what's going on, partner?
5: How are you, brother?
0: I'm good, brother. Appreciate you chiming in with us, man.
5: So rather than talk about the
6: Sorry, I'm taking you off speakerphone. Rather than talk about the NBA,
0: that's what we're talking about, Barry. That's what you have to talk about, Barry. This is an authoritarian government.
6: Well, we can talk about that if you want, but that's great. But last night's home run derby in the Major League Baseball was incredible, and tonight's baseball game was phenomenal.
0: You think so?
6: And the National League won. I mean, the American League won. The American League won. So,
0: do you have any thoughts on Kawhi Leonard?
6: Oh God, yes. I don't think they should punish him. I don't think he should be suspended at all.
0: Are we like your drinking show? Marking. Do you drink when you listen to us, Barry, in Boston?
6: Of course.
0: Hey, yo, I was just playing when I said that, I wasn't.
6: I love you. I love you so much.
0: You love me because your ass is drunk. I appreciate the call, brother. 310-840-4910. You all are a damn trip. Drake and LeBron are currently beefing. We'll touch on both coming up next here on Westwood One Sports Night.
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0: As we take you coast to coast, bringing you the latest and greatest in the world of sports here on West Football and Sports Night. Youngest in charge, manning the ship for you all tonight. Talking text line wide open for you at 310-840-4910. What type of punishment do you see the NBA handing out to Kawhi Leonard and the Clippers? And then what they're being punished for, circumventing the cap by way of a fake endorsement sponsor. Do you think other NBA franchises, do you think other pro sports franchises across the landscape of pro sports are doing this, paying guys under the table while it's being framed as a pay cut, not a pay cut, while it's framed as the player taking less up front? Do you think on the back end guys are getting paid under the table like we saw here in L.A. with the Clippers? 310-840-4910 is the number. Let's go to Sal out in Boston wanting to check in. Sal, what's good, partner?
1: So, do you know Lionel Messi gets paid by Adidas and also Apple TV?
0: Who were you saying, buddy?
1: Lionel Messi, the soccer player.
0: Messi, yeah.
1: Yeah, he gets paid by Adidas and Apple TV. Like, all of his... the money he gets doesn't only come from the team. And that's one of the other reasons this happens in other sports. Like, players could get from different venues.
0: Right, but Messi's making that money legally. Like, I see Messi do Apple TV commercials. I see Messi do other things. The problem that... here's the thing, and maybe I didn't do a good enough job of explaining this to you all. If Kawhi would have actually did something for Aspire, I mean, damn it, Aspiration, they're so fake I can't even think of the name. If he would have actually did something for Aspiration, I don't think this would be an issue. I don't. The problem is he did nothing. Appreciate the call. Denton, I want to tag you in on that. Am I hitting that? Am I in the right pocket with that?
2: That you're in the perfect pocket. Endorsement deals are fine. They're totally within the constructs of what the collective bargaining agreement is. That's why players have become billionaires, because right. They are doing things outside of basketball. LeBron James is an example of this, because right now what he's doing, at least allegedly, mm-hmm. with his LeBron sweepstakes, is that he is being followed around via camera. They're going to document mm-hmm. the entire thing, and then they'll be able to put that out. They'll sell it. It'll make money. There'll be sponsorships attached to it. All of that is totally within the confines of the CBA, because you are doing something. Right. You are providing a service that is paid for, right? That is okay. What Kawhi Leonard is being accused of is he was on the payroll exclusively to be on the payroll, so he would get more money that he was, in theory, giving up in his contract that he had signed, where he had taken a pay cut with the Los Angeles Clippers and then did nothing. He was unavailable for anything. There was not a single trace of him going to an event, being in a commercial, being on a poster, nothing. And that in lies the problem.
0: So the two things here that I immediately think of in the aftermath of what Denton just said. One, like, how lazy is your ass? Like, come on, bro. When you put it under that microscope, when you look at it through that lens, literally all you had to do was like an hour of time. You couldn't have given an hour of time, taken some photos and like made it look like there were multiple different events that you went to. The laziness is what I'm trying to get at here. Smart plan, lazy, terrible execution from the Clippers. I think other teams do this. I just think the other players aren't stupid and actually go show up and do the things that they're asked to do. But the thing that I'm trying to like wrap my mind around, if Aspiration is a fake company, well, no wonder there's no work for Kawhi to do. No wonder there's, you know what I'm saying?
2: Well, so there were other celebrities that were involved with the company, including your GOAT, but they were in commercials. So like Aspiration as a company,
0: it's real.
2: It was more than just your typical shell company, because those very much exist. Because there was a goal with this, and there was actual advertisements and actual things that were put out into the universe where you could see Drake, I think it was, I don't know if it was Mike Myers, but it was a bunch of different actors that were associated with this as well. And then when the company went bankrupt, these logs and these documents became very public, and you could see, oh, Kawhi is on the payroll, and there's no record of him doing anything, but he's getting paid a substantial amount of money.
0: I think it's stupid. Now I'm starting to look at Kawhi like, hey, Slim, I'm sure this was his idea, too. They could have come up with a better plan to where they didn't have to. This shouldn't be happening is my now take on this. They could have prevented this by taking some sort of action, being assertive in the situation.
2: He deserves every bit of punishment because there was a very easy fix.
0: Easy.
2: A very easy fix. Just go take one photo op.
0: That's it.
2: A singular one.
0: You could have did it in different clothes. You could have did it in different clothes and portrayed it like it was over a span of several months.
2: You could do one commercial. I see him in New Balance commercials all the time. He's around.
0: Yeah,
2: you're in Los Angeles. Everyone has a camera. You're around.
0: Silly. Mr. Realistic out in Springfield wants to chime in. He'll wrap up the calls and conversation on Kawhi. Mr. Realistic, what's up, pal?
3: Well, this is the way it is all around. You know, if you're related to someone or connected or rich or good-looking, you're going to get benefits. And I've had to work for everything I've gotten because I'm broke and ugly and not related to anyone. Thank you.
0: No, thank you, Mr. Realistic. You should change your name from Mr. Realistic to Mr. Honest. That's if you're actually broke and ugly, which I doubt that you are if you're calling into this program. 310-840-4910 is the number. We encourage you to check out the program in a bunch of different ways. 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Flo Balogun, the hero for the United States men's national team when it came to the World Cup. I love everything about the brother. We had talked about him yesterday. He signed with Rich Paul and Clutch Sports. He's got a bright, bright future ahead of him and probably going to be considered the face of United States soccer moving forward. He's been perfect throughout the entirety of this summer. Earlier today, he did something that really, really disappointed me, and it should disappoint you as well. We'll let you hear from Flo Balogun next.
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0: Linnell Willingham.
1: Russell Watch Sports Tonight continues. Whitney Youngest and Charles Linnell Willingham will get you up to 3 a.m. Eastern Time. We're going to talk about LeBron James coming up in about 20 minutes as we got the latest in the LeBron James sweepstakes. He may be closer to making a decision. We'll update you on that coming up in about 20 minutes. If you want to keep the conversation rolling off air, it is at N-E-L-L underscore BTP. World Cup, still going. The interest level from our Americans, I'm sure, is not as high because the USA is no longer in the tournament. We saw Spain knock off France tonight by a score of 2-0. It sets up for them to play the winner of England and Argentina coming up on Sunday. Obviously, it feels like most people are going to be rooting for Argentina because of the greatness of one Lionel Messi. What the U.S. men's national team was able to accomplish this year in the World Cup, although they didn't win the World Cup, although they went out super sad in their match against Belgium, I think there's a lot to be optimistic about in terms of the future of the U.S. men's national team and the future of soccer in this country. When it comes to American pro sports and its popularity and whether or not people care about a certain sport, it's all about star power. And even though the United States fell on their face against Belgium and got their teeth kicked in, the most important piece of this entire World Cup for the United States men's national team was the birth of a star in Flo Balogun. In terms of his story, in terms of his ability on the pitch, him and his emergence this summer is the biggest takeaway for me when it comes to the United States in the World Cup. Everybody loves him. He's becoming a star right in front of our eyes. And really, for most people, I would say, could do no wrong. I felt that way until earlier this morning. He was on CBS Mornings earlier, and I'll let you hear what he had to say. He was asked, you know, his thoughts on Donald Trump's intervention in getting in, you know, sticking his nose into the situation when he was suspended with the red card. Flo Balogun gave his honest opinion on how it impacted the team.
2: My initial reaction was, you know, I was happy to be back in the team.
3: Yeah.
2: But when I kind of started to reflect, I knew it was going to cause a lot of controversy. And I could almost see within my teammates a bit of nerves because it's something that's so unique. Mm-hmm. But the closer we got to the game, I tried to just focus as best as I could.
3: Yeah.
2: But it was difficult, you know, a lot of outside noise.
1: Yeah, look, I would have been better off with that being kept under wraps, if I'm being honest. And like I said, I love Flo Balogun. I think, you know, the emergence of him and his stardom is great for the United States. But I would have been better off not hearing him say that. It almost comes off as an excuse.

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1: Answer. Him intervening in the situation, it put pressure on your teammates. It caused controversy. Because in reality, Flo, and I know you're new here, right? Nobody wants to hear that. You can call a spade, nobody wants to hear that. Bottom line, and honestly, I don't know how you all feel out there. I was just starting to forget about Team USA getting their ass kicked. And then Flo Balogun comes out and says this on CBS Mornings. I hate that I feel like I'm making a villain out of this kid. It's not at all what I'm trying to do. But I wasn't a fan of the comments. I wasn't, because I think it's part of kind of a bigger picture conversation here. The excuse making that we've heard from not just Flo Balogun, but even some of you all out there, fans of the United States men's national team. Bottom line is, in sports, is what's so beautiful about it, right? In sports, you got a winner, you got a loser. That's it. It's just the reality of the situation. So, not a fan of Flo Balogun coming out and saying that. Is there merit to what he said, though? I guess the New York Knicks probably agree. Like, on the Roommates podcast, Josh Hart, Jalen Brunson, one of the first things they mentioned post-championship was how they didn't like Donald Trump being in attendance for Game 3 and how they felt that, you know, put added pressure on them and, you know, led to the outcome of that game, which I think is total baloney. I'm calling poppycock on it, but it is what it is here. If Donald Trump wouldn't have intervened and FIFA would have forced Flo Balogun to sit out, that has no bearing on the final result, right? I don't think so. It's almost like Flo was saying, I wish they would have just kept me out. Which we know would have been nightmarish for the U.S. men's national team. Better luck next time is all I would say. Stop the excuse making. Not necessary, not needed. And for Flo Balogun, like, this is where our soccer diehards kind of help me out. I know you have, like, qualifying matches and you have, you know, other tournaments that the U.S. men's national team play together in. When is the next time Flo Balogun takes the pitch? It feels like he just signed with Clutch, and it's going to be a while before we see him actually on the pitch. I feel like I'm going to see him everywhere. I'm going to see him on SNL. I'm going to see him on ESPN. I'm going to see him. Hell, he might get more lines than Ice-T in an episode of Law & Order. Who knows? I loved it yesterday, by the way. If we could have did 4 hours on that yesterday, I would have. Rich Paul adding Flo Balogun to the star-studded roster of Clutch Sports. It all feeds my narrative of Rich being one of the most powerful men in sports. That in turn is going to get LeBron James to D.C. You just wait. You just wait. Johnny is in Atlanta. Johnny, I feel like we haven't heard from you in a while, pal. What you got for us, man?
2: Oh, man, I was just going to talk about Kawhi. I feel like this. Every team learns something from other teams. You cannot tell me the Miami Heat wasn't doing that with all those powerhouse players on that one team. They say they take a pay cut up front, but, you know, they probably get their money from endorsements. Just like Kevin Durant, like, hey, I make more money off endorsements. You see reason why. I'm going to take a pay cut here, but I make more money off endorsements. So I really think a lot of NBA teams, a lot of NFL teams, a lot of teams doing that. They learn it from each other, so Clippers aren't the only first team to do it, and Kawhi should never get some. He shouldn't be punished for that. He just helped the team.
1: No. That's where I strongly disagree. You can't say he shouldn't be punished, Johnny. Come on now.
2: Why? He's
1: gonna have rules. There are rules, Johnny. The league has rules. He got to abide by them, man.
2: I understand that, but it's not his thing to abide by. It's really the owner. So if Westwood wants to say, hey, I want you to take a pay cut, but guess what? I'll give you more sponsorships on the other side so it can look like the paperwork look good. You wouldn't do that?
1: You know, I was having this conversation with my

0: Well, Johnny, I'm glad you brought that up, because I was having this conversation with myself as I was getting prepared for the show, and I asked the exact same question to myself, because that's how you get ready for a sports show. You get the scenarios out. I never really got to the bottom of it, man, and I was hoping that nobody was ignorant enough, like, yo, ignorant ass Johnny, to bring this to the air. Kidding, obviously, when I say that. I think it's a good question, because you put me under the microscope, and it's a real thing. I don't know, Johnny. Look, Johnny, Kawhi got play money. We talk about millions. I ain't making no millions now, Johnny. So it's different. I think at that level, it may be worth the risk. At this level, hell no.
1: But the thing is, they wanted to get Paul George on that team. In order to do that, somebody got to take a pay cut. Yeah. I bet Paul George probably got a overseas endorsement too. They just ain't found it yet.
0: You're saying that, and I appreciate the call, Johnny. We'll talk to you soon.
1: All right, no problem.
0: Yes, sir. Johnny's saying that Kawhi shouldn't be held accountable. Denton Dayton flipped my mind in it, because Kawhi is the biggest dumbass in this situation, in my opinion, because I don't think the Clippers were wanting Kawhi not to do anything. I think they did that to try to appease him, saying, hey, why? Look, you don't have to do anything. We're still going to give you the money. If Kawhi was really smart and on his P's and Q's, he would have been like, hey, let's make this thing look as right as possible. Let me go do an autograph session, a commercial, etc.
2: Just once. All I had to do was once. And the scenario that he brought up with you and Westwood One, it like makes sense until you think really deep into it, and you're like, well, one, there's not a collective bargaining agreement. And then two, if they were giving you more sponsorships on the side, well, what are you doing? You're doing the sponsorships. So you're doing the ad reads. You're doing the videos on social media. There is work that is being put in. I cannot stress this enough. If he did work, this wouldn't be as big of a problem. Is it a little bit of a problem? Yes. But it's not as big of a problem, because right now it sure looks like, when you look at their financial situation, he got paid to do nothing. He got paid to play basketball. And that can't be the case.
0: Denton brought this up earlier, too, and it popped the hell out of me. And they didn't even win. They did all this, tried to jump through all these hoops.
2: Actually, got way worse.
0: Literally. You didn't even win. 310-840-4910 is the number. Miss Heidi checking in from out in Michigan. Heidi, what's going on? Welcome into Westwood One Sports.
3: Okay. I thought we were talking about Trump and the World Cup.
0: We're talking about whatever you want to talk about, Miss Heidi.
3: Well, I thought that's what I was listening to. But what I want to say to your puppy, and I so adore him, so glad to welcome him into Detroit, 97-1 the ticket.
0: Wait, what?
3: The FIFA dude, the head FIFA
0: my
3: dude.
0: My puppy? What puppy?
3: You're a young man. I'm an old lady.
0: Oh, you're saying I'm a puppy. Okay, I get what you're saying.
3: Okay, sorry. I didn't mean to offend.
0: No, you're good. No, you're good.
3: When you talked about the FIFA dude and the Trump thing, so what I've learned, every time there's a red flag and there's only been one other in a World Cup, it was a long time ago, they happen regularly in the world, the big picture, soccer, not the World Cup. Mm-hmm. Every time there's a red flag, according to this chieftain FIFA dude, he gets calls from the chieftains of whatever country this red tag is, because it costs them the game current and the next. So it's only happened one time in the World Cup, but every single time it's ever happened, according to this guy, he said when Trump, because, you know, Trump, and I don't want to get into that, but he doesn't have any class.
0: Well, I'm about to say, what do you want to do, Ms. Heidi? Do you want to talk about Donald Trump? Or do you want to talk about Flo Bally?
3: Trump wanted to do his part. But he wanted to make sure we all knew he did. But let me just say, according to this FIFA dude, every time there's a red tag, whatever country, he's getting a call.
0: She's
3: from
0: popping me saying red tag. You got me thinking about the Kia red tag sales event. I appreciate the call. I mean, immediately popped me saying red tag. Introducing the Kia red tag sales event, where you can get the car of your choice. Shout out to you, Miss Heidi. Popular, that same Miss Heidi that's her. Shout out to you, Miss Heidi. Shout out to you. 310-840-4910 is the number. So this is one of those random times. And when I say random, maybe it was a wrong word choice. This is one of those times in the world of sports talk radio where we have more things to talk about than there are segments left in the program. We take you up to 3 a.m. Eastern time. Let's do this because we do got to switch gears here. We'll put a bookmark in the Flo Balogun conversation and whether or not he was excuse-making earlier this morning for the United States men's national team. Y'all know how I get down. I have been accused of being a bronze sexual before because of my affinity for LaGoate James. We got an update on where LeBron can be playing basketball next. The LeBron James sweepstakes slowly but surely wrapping up. There is a final three. We'll tell you which three teams are the leaders in the clubhouse for his services next here on Westwood One Sports Night. International soccer is down to his final matches, and DraftKings has you covered for every single one. 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
26: 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The left-handed slugger was 4-for-5 on the night, 3 home runs, 2 three-run shots, and also a grand slam. The Pirates have been playing baseball since 1882. No player across 145 seasons have ever driven in 10 runs in a game. A grand slam in the first and 3-run homer in the third and another 3-run shot in the sixth, breaking the club's single-game record of 9 RBI set by John Rizzo against St. Louis on May 30th back in 1939. The 10 RBI night also marked the most in the majors by a player this season. His career high in home runs is 17 that he set last season. Ryan O'Hearn hit the 16 home run mark before the All-Star break.
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1: Welcome back, West 1 Sports Night. With the youngest in charge, Linnell Willingham. I'll get you up to 3 a.m. Eastern Time. Boy, oh boy, this time of year in the NBA offseason, always special, right? I love the NBA because of the constant player movement during the offseason. It makes the offseason worthwhile. They're, in terms of their calendar, for them to go from draft lottery to finals to the NBA draft to free agency to summer league. It's the sport that never sleeps. I got to stop eating before we do this show. And it's kind of hard not to because, like, we're on at 11 p.m. at night to 3 a.m. in the morning. So, like, I got to eat dinner. I have been burping up a storm. It has been so hard. I've had the craziest chest gas, and I'm sure that means nothing to anyone but me, but I have to tell you why I keep awkwardly pausing. It's not because I'm, like, fat and out of shape. That also is true, but it's not why I'm stopping and pausing.
2: That's just not the exclusive reason.
1: Exactly. Exactly. Uh-oh. We're going to get to the phones coming up here in a second because one of my – I may have infiltrated the brain of a Wizards fan out there. And that's what I'm trying to do. It's not about infiltration. It's about persuasion because it's happening. What Wizards fans are scared to believe is going to happen. It's going to happen. Your sponsor should be Tums. Ha! Hi, Carlito. You're a jackass, but that was funny. 310-840-4910 is the number. We got – an update in the LeBron James sweepstakes, kinda. Shams Charania of ESPN. Then I don't even want to use the word reporting because that like overstates what he did. Like reporting is the wrong word to use to describe what we got from Shams. Shams told us what he was thinking when it comes to the LeBron James sweepstakes, saying that LeBron James appears to have a top three, and that top three consists of the Cavs, the Heat, and the 76ers. The quote that Shams gave to Malika Andrews on ESPN is, yeah, he's getting really close to a decision. This could happen any day, any week now. Shams, shut the hell up. You don't know what the hell's going on, brother. You don't. Let's just call a spade. And you a good man. You got a lot of screen time. You on your grind. I give it to you. You're a hustler, homie. I can respect your grind. But, brother, you don't know anything that's going on. Rich Paul and them are playing games with you. Literally. Playing games with Shams. It's kind of messed up, low-key.
2: He spoke his mind. Yeah. It could happen tomorrow. It could happen 2 weeks from now. I don't know what's going to happen.
1: You know, so, like, not a lot of reporting here. And this is the thing. To me, the reporting is going to continue to be vague when it comes to the LeBron James sweepstakes because, as Denton Day astutely pointed out earlier, this free agent recruitment that we're seeing for LeBron, this is unlike anything the NBA's ever seen before. He is real live documenting all of this with a video cam and all of that to where, like Denton alluded to, and I hope it comes sooner rather than later, we're going to docu-series about how LeBron landed on the final team of his career. I think, so Shams reported something last week saying that teams were sending voice notes to LeBron James as a recruiting effort. And Rich Paul got on his podcast, Rich Paul got on ESPN the very next day and said, I didn't tell him that. Like, he is doing Shams so greasy, man. But, like, it's kind of what you're supposed to do in this situation. And what do I mean by that? They're trying to keep everything close to the vest. And if you're LeBron, like, totally makes sense why they're keeping things close to the vest. It's what they should do. They're moving with tact, as I like to call it, right? Moving stealth. Y'all know how I feel about LeBron James and his impact. Wherever he goes next, I think that team is going to win the NBA Finals coming up during the 2026 season. Wherever LeBron James ends up, that team will win a title. I fully believe that. Now, I know a lot of you out there think I'm tripping. You can call and tell me you think I'm tripping at 310-840-4910. Remember to check out the YouTube stream as well. Like, subscribe, comment. just search Westwood One Sports Night. I think wherever LeBron goes next, that team will ultimately win the finals. The three teams that Shams says is in the hunt, Miami, Cleveland, and then he also listed the Philadelphia 76ers. Cleveland, Miami, and the Sixers. Those are the teams that, according to Shams, appear to be in the top three. And as I continue to poke fun at his terrible-ass reporting, those are the teams that are reportedly in the top three. I believe that LeBron James in this situation and Rich Paul, I believe they genuinely cast a wide net. And they're leaving no stone unturned in terms of, you know, where they could play next or where LeBron could play next. Yeah, I know how I feel about this, right? I think him going back to Cleveland doesn't move the needle for me. Doesn't get me excited at all. And I know a lot of a lot of our listening audience out there in Cleveland probably rolls their eyes whenever I talk about LeBron and a potential return. I don't want him to go back to Cleveland. I think it's corny. And I know I just said like 30 seconds ago, wherever LeBron James goes, that team is going to win the title. Everywhere but Cleveland. Everywhere but Cleveland. If he goes there, they will ultimately win the title. I personally, I don't want to see it. I want to see him in a place he's never played before. I want to see him on the Wizards. He will end up on the Wizards. I'm putting my reputation on the line when it comes to this. If Shams could go out and give the loose-ass report that he's saying that it appears he's got a top three and that he's going to make a decision here anytime within the next couple of weeks or days or months or years, then I could go out on a limb and give my conspiracy theory as to why LeBron will be a Wizard. It's Rich Paul's league. It's Rich Paul's world, as we saw yesterday with the signing of Flo Balogun. Bub Carrington, a member of Clutch Sports. Will Riley, a member of Clutch Sports. John Wall, a member of Clutch Sports. Anthony Davis, a member of Clutch Sports. For all I know, Patrick Ewing, the newest assistant coach for the Wizards. Wouldn't shock me if he was represented by Rich Paul and Clutch Sports. The little tea leaves are there, guys. LeBron is going to D.C., whether you want to believe it or not. I know a lot of Wizards fans out there, we've sucked so bad and been terrible for so long that y'all can't even wrap your mind around the concept of LeBron coming to D.C. I'm telling you, Will Dawkins, every time a microphone is put in front of his mouth, tells you how much they love Anthony Davis and how bad they want him there long term. They're going to sign him to a four-year, $275 million max extension. They don't have a choice. It's Rich Paul's world. At least get LeBron if you're going to do it. That's kind of how I look at it. I think they're going to sign him to the extension. And if LeBron wasn't involved in this whole thing and they signed him to that extension, it would be damn near a fireable offense. Anthony Davis has shown nothing over the course of the past three, 4 years that he warrants a four-year supermax extension or max extension. Doesn't deserve it. But if LeBron's going to be attached to it, it's kind of like a pat on the back from Rich Paul, that I'm all for it actually happening. I see a couple of callers lined up here wanting to chime in. Howard is in Chicago wanting to check in. Howard, what's going on, brother?
3: And how you doing?
1: I'm doing good, player. Appreciate you chiming in.
3: You know what? I'm 55 years old, you know, and I'm blind. You know, I got hurt in an accident, but, you know, okay. I listen to the talk on LeBron and things of that nature. When I look back on the past, and I believe you agree with me, if LeBron would have played in the 80s and early 90s against people like the Detroit Pistons, the Davis boys, the Charles Barkleys, New York Knicks boys, Anthony Mason, the Bangers, do you think LeBron would have been retired by now? Because, you know, back then he wouldn't have lasted that long. That's all I wanted to say. You have a nice day.
1: Brother. Nah, I mean, you just crushed me, man. Why do y'all do this to me? Huh? First of all, I just told you I've been accused of being a bronze sexual. You think I was going to agree with that statement? Of course not. If LeBron James was playing back then against them HVAC technicians and substitute teachers and the gas station clerks, yeah, he'd still be playing. Jay is in D.C. What's up, Jay?
4: Mr. Willingham, how you doing, bud?
1: I'm good, brother. How you doing?
4: Hey, I just want to say, man, since I guess about a week ago when you put that out there about the whole we're going to do a favor for Rich Paul and by giving AD the contract and bringing LeBron here. And then LeBron just smiled in my face about 3 seconds. I was happy for 3 seconds. Wow, that's a great idea. But the only thing about that is what happens after LeBron leaves. So he comes, and we stuck with that guy for 3 more years at that number. We can't move him. I think it's going to work against us at that point because, like I said, his contract will be.
1: You're counting your eggs before they hatch. Is that how you say the phrase? You count your eggs before they hatch.
4: Yeah. Well,
1: you don't know what Anthony Davis's trade value is going to be a year from now. If he plays 65 games, his trade value is going to be as high as it's ever been. He's a top 75 player, one of the best bigs of all time.
4: Yeah, but that's a big if, though, Ben. Though he only played 65 games once in the past 7 years.
1: It's a massive if, brother. I'm not against you.
4: So I think that would work against us after LeBron leaves. Now, I have one last question based on what you just said right before you picked up the call. You said whatever team LeBron goes to next year, you're going to win a title. If he comes here, you think we're going to win the championship next year?
1: You bet your ass I think we're going to win the title. See,
4: Hey, Lanier, man, look, I don't want to put nothing out here on the radio waves about your like, man, but whatever it is you do in your extracurricular time, man, please share that with me, man, because it must be some good stuff, man.
1: It must be some good, huh? Hey, man, this is my thing, Jay. Listen close when I say this, bro, because I think you'll probably agree. The Wizards organization has been in poverty and peril for so long that I don't think our mind as fans allows us to see us doing something like winning a title. We can't fathom it. Jay, you're probably a Commander fan, too, if you're a Wizards fan. Remember back in 2024?
4: Yes, sir.
1: We couldn't believe what the hell we were watching. We came up with every excuse as to why the Commanders weren't going to be good enough. And the next thing you know, they were in the damn conference championship. It's the same thing, man. Us as fans, we got scoring lover syndrome, brother. SLS. Hey. There's no antibiotic that clears it up, unfortunately. We just got to win.
4: I hope the Wizards put us in the same situation that the Commanders did a couple years ago. I really do, but I hope they do, man. But thanks for taking my call,
1: Jay,
4: Mr. Willingham.
1: Yes, sir. Talk to you soon, man. You know this kills me, Denton. Every time we have this conversation about LeBron potentially going to the Wizards, it gets me down the rabbit hole of talking about the Wizards, period. People are afraid of what we could possibly be. They just are. I told you that LeBron James was beefing with my other GOAT, Aubrey Drake Graham. I haven't done a good enough job giving you all the details on that. LeBron kind of switched up on Drake during the Kendrick Lamar and Drake beef. As a result of that, Drake took plenty of shots at LeBron on his Iceman album that he dropped. Still top of the charts in terms of Billboard. But Drake, as we all know, from Canada, his favorite player, his best buddy in the NBA currently, no longer LeBron James, that title now belongs to one Shai Gilgeous-Alexander. Shai Gilgeous-Alexander celebrated a birthday over the weekend. So happy birthday to SGA. Had a bunch of his boys together in one spot, and Drake was there because they're boys. As a birthday present, when you're as rich as Drake is, you can give, you know, Shai Gilgeous-Alexander a Rolls Royce Cullinan. You can give him a bus down Rolly. You can give him an AP. You give him a bunch of clothes. You can do a bunch of different things that cost money. But the best gifts are thoughtful, right? The gift that Drake gave SGA, a freestyle that the folks in Canada should be able to appreciate. Here's Drake giving you a hot 16 on SGA's birthday.
5: Too many nights.
6: Mm-hmm.
5: We've had too much fun.
1: Mm-hmm. Can I stop this for a second, Oliver? I'm sorry. I already know what Denton's going to do. By the time this thing is over, we're going to get a great critique from Denton. He's going to tell us how overrated this freestyle is. He's using the number 2 for a reason because Shai wears 2. So be cognizant of that as you hear the remainder of this freestyle. The number 2 is important because that's what SGA wears.
5: Too many nights.
6: Mm-hmm.
5: We've had too much fun.
1: Mm-hmm. Right? Yeah. Right?
5: Two on the jersey.
1: Yeah.
5: But we're here for the one.
1: Oh!
7: right. To Haley, obviously.
8: Yes.
1: To Haley, so Shay's wife.
7: To Simon.
8: Yes.
7: Yeah. To all the family.
8: Yes.
7: To, and to everybody that's helped you elevate it. Shout out to everyone in the building. To everybody that's here to celebrate it. Right? Let's get fried.
8: Yes.
7: Run the tunes. Mm-hmm. Too many more dances.
8: Mm. Mm-hmm.
7: Should have been two chips, but don't worry, we have too many more chances.
1: Oh! Are you kidding me? Then there's no way you have anything negative to
9: what
1: say.
9: What kind
1: that
9: of
1: was so
9: elementary
1: cool.
9: style rhyme scheme is this 37-year-old doing with his fake Canadian accent?
1: You hate his accent.
9: That's a fake accent. You can watch that dude host at the ESPYs, and he's speaking as clear as you and I are, and he surrounds himself with one Canadian, and all
1: one
9: of a sudden
1: dude,
9: it's,
1: bro.
9: Hey, Gwendolila. Oh, my God in heaven, bro. How do you listen to this dude?
1: I love it.
9: He's picked
1: so
9: his hair
1: good.
9: Out like Jay-Z, too. He wants to follow his leader.
1: Him and Jay-Z. I think Jay-Z is going to try to go at his neck on this whatever album Jay-Z drops.
2: I don't think he's going to try.
1: Yeah.
2: I think Pharrell let the cat out of the bag in that. Which, by the way, y'all got beat out, went to the Jay-Z thing. I'm really glad that you and I didn't even look fun. Didn't want to
1: bro,
2: be
1: bro, I was looking at Doc's Instagram.
2: All 3 days look boring as hell.
1: He was in line for hours to get in on one of them nights, man. I would have.
2: Yeah, that final one. The final one that went crazy. I woke up every single day. Some old head's going to be like, is this guy saying Jay-Z's concert? No, I woke up every single day and watched it back on Twitter.
1: Really?
2: Every single day. I was like, God, dude, that's
1: He performed tracks that I know a lot of the OGs were really, really happy to hear him perform. And then the people he brought out I thought was cool. Jay-Z know how to put on a performance, man.
2: Three nights in a row, some all different too, is crazy.
1: He's lit. Can I be honest, Denton? Like, sure. Seeing the resurgence of Jay-Z's career and like seeing him kind of come back for a second run, T.I.'s doing it as well. Like, his album actually went really, did well on the charts and sold well.
2: You know who should be celebrated for this?
1: Who?
2: Clips.
1: They showed that old dudes could rap. Low key. Yeah, it started with Clips, low key. You damn right. They made their return. Their long-awaited return. Then you had Jay-Z's now doing it. You know who I want to see do it, though? And it feels like every time he doesn't go away long enough for him to have a return. Lil Wayne. I feel like the Lil Wayne slander has gotten out of hand, and people have forgotten just how good he is. He's got this young-ass girlfriend that he's running around with, so that's probably why the music's taking a dip. He's chasing her around instead of actually like writing, which he alleges that he never did. I never believed it.
2: I thought you were going to say Andre 3000. I was like, yes, we're on the same page.
1: Oh, well, 3K also did, like, he had an album earlier this year, too, if I'm not mistaken.
2: And the flutes?
1: Yeah, it fell very short, didn't it? Like,
2: well, he hasn't rapped, and he hasn't had a rap album in forever. His last album was literally him playing the flute.
1: And he named it Flutes.
2: He named it something. No, it was like some long-ass name. But it was literally him playing wind instruments.
1: We're blowing out the clock, so we're going to take a timeout. Before we do that, let's get to Jack in Portland real quick. Jack, 30 seconds or less, where do you think LeBron ends up? And do you think I'm crazy for saying he's coming to the Wizards?
10: No, Linnell, been listening to you guys for a long time. Appreciate you both.
1: Yes, sir.
10: I don't care where he ends up. I can't believe you said that where he ends up, he'll win a championship.
1: Yeah.
10: I disagree.
1: Okay.
10: Because I think this stuff is random. It was only 2 years ago, if I'm not mistaken, the Indiana Pacers nearly won a damn championship.
1: Yeah.
10: LeBron's old butt, if you will. I'll keep it PG
1: His old
10: for the
1: ass.
10: Radio.
1: I know. I got you.
10: Appreciate it. But, yeah, like, how is LeBron... And I understand he is great. Da, da, da. I'm out here in New England, you know, Celtics, this, that, and the other. But yeah. How is LeBron, how is he going to put a team above another to win a championship?
1: Because he's coming, and I appreciate the call. He's coming in to be the piece to get a team over the hump, not to be the guy. That's what I think a lot of folks are missing when I say that. If y'all are interested and want to argue about that, feel free to do so. 310-840-4910 on the talking text line. I think wherever LeBron James signs next, he will win a championship. Do you agree or do you disagree? 310-840-4910. There's one fast food establishment that recently worked really, really hard to clean up and keep their good name. They're all of a sudden having their reputation go down the toilet. I'll expound upon that next during our Westwood One Sports Night.
8: Baseball's best take the diamond tonight in Philadelphia for the All-Star Game. After the American League won 9 straight, the National League has won 2 of the last 3. Who will win tonight? Westwood One Sports.
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0: 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Here's Lynell Willingham.
1: Here I am. As we get you up to 3 a.m. Eastern Time here on West Football Sports Night, talking text line wide open for you, 310-840-4910. Let's do this. There's a certain fast food restaurant that's under a little bit of scrutiny. When I say a little bit of scrutiny, your boy means a lot of bit of scrutiny. According to TMZ, who, by the way, after TMZ, and every time they come up with a scoop, I'm going to reference the fact that they were not first on the scene with Diana and Mike Vrabel. They've been on everything ever since then. TMZ reporting that fast food establishment Taco Bell being probed in an explosive diarrhea outbreak. This is crazy. The explosive diarrhea parasite is starting to go national, and Taco Bell is under investigation for a possible connection to the outbreak. This according to the Washington Post. Leafy lettuce is the leading suspect in what's causing the outbreak. But the Washington Post saying that you can't rule out other food items either. Pretty weird situation going on here. For those that aren't familiar, there's a parasite outbreak. I believe it started out in California on the farms, and it's now being like those foods are being dispersed across the country, and it's causing people to have like explosive diarrhea. So like, watch your produce, ladies and gents. Seriously.
2: It's Ozempic for broke people. You can't afford it. Go eat some lettuce, and yeah, you'll lose 19 pounds in 3 days and be like, what happened to me? Look at these abs. They just came from nowhere.
1: My man said Ozempic for the broke folk.
2: I've been sitting on that for 4 days.
1: No, that's a hell of a...
2: I've not been here in a while. I have been sitting on that one for 4 days, and I was hoping and praying that nobody would steal my joke on social media.
1: That is a hell of a bar, though. So let's get the numbers. And I know Michigan is well represented on this program. More than 2,600 cases have hit Michigan. We haven't heard from Mr. Positive all week. Maybe he's taking a dookie somewhere.
2: He's getting abs.
1: Maybe his stomach is jacked up. Anybody out there in Michigan that's currently dealing with the runs, our show doesn't stop you from using the bathroom, so I want to hear from you. 310-840-4910. 30 states are reporting higher numbers of illness. Nationwide, 80 people, more than 80 people, rather, hospitalized as a result of this parasite outbreak, man. The reason why Taco Bell is under fire is because recently Taco Bell removed several fresh ingredients. Lettuce, pico de gallo, guac, cilantro, onion blend from some locations while the health officials investigate the surge in this case. So I guess I read that wrong initially. They pulled those fresh produce items from the shelf because of what's going on with this parasite outbreak. I guess that's a good decision by Taco Bell.
2: It is. They long, when I was in college, were known as the establishment that made you want to take a number two everywhere.
1: Yeah.
2: And they had built up some really quality brand equity to the point where my generation of millennials just loves to casually eat Taco Bell. Lose it because of broke Ozempic is really heartbreaking.
1: It's tough. It got me thinking, which fast food establishment currently has the best reputation? 310-840-4910. Which fast food establishment out there, to you, has the best reputation? I agree with Denton in terms of what he said about Taco Bell. When I was younger, like Denton said, Taco Bell was known as the death sentence, man. It was going to put you on the toilet immediately. Now, I get Taco Bell at like 12 in the afternoon with like a conference to go to. It's no biggie. Jack is in Maine wanting to check in. Jack, what's going on, brother?
3: Lynell, love the program. I'm a late night worker out here in Portland, Maine. But long story short, I eat Taco Bell minimum 5 times a week.
1: Oh my god!
3: Yes, sir. So thus far, I've been unaffected by the disease. But it,
1: you better
3: it's
1: be careful.
3: Come to me, I'm sure.
2: You wouldn't even know at this point if you're infected.
1: I'm about to say, you probably have built up a tolerance, an immunity.
3: Yeah, right? So I can give you guys a ring when and if I get the bad runs from this.
1: Brother,
3: but
1: brother, don't worry about calling us. Call your doctor, brother. Like, you can call your physician.
3: So I think that I have a tolerance thus far, but any day now.
1: Yeah. I'm going to let you run because we're up against the clock. Shout out to you guys, man. If you're impacted by Taco Bell, I'm sorry. Final Hour Power is next.
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open up the show ragging on the Midsummer Classic and really ragging on the National League. Those of you that are not familiar, Midsummer Classic was tonight. American League All-Stars versus the National League All-Stars. And the starter for the National League was Christopher Sanchez of the Philadelphia Phillies. Second best record in all of Major League Baseball, third in Major League Baseball in strikeouts. He got his ass lit up in the first inning. Three earned runs given up, and that's all we saw from him was an inning of work. 34 pitches in that first inning. They made him work. He got tore up, and really it was the theme of the evening for the National League, man. They struggled offensively, a historically bad performance from the plate tonight from the National League All-Stars. Just three hits on the evening, and their batters got struck out 15 times, man. So Midsummer Classic, kind of a success. Major League Baseball season gets back underway coming up on Thursday. The biggest story of the night, though, to me, without a shadow of a doubt, is what is happening in the NBA when it comes to Kawhi Leonard, the LA Clippers, in the investigation that the NBA is currently conducting, where basically they're alleging that the Clippers circumvented the salary cap for Kawhi Leonard. And as we had this conversation a little bit earlier, I thought we took it a bunch of different places. The one thing I don't think we spent enough time on with this situation is the fact that Kawhi Leonard, there were some people that called in and questioned whether or not he should be held responsible. On second thought with this situation, not only should he be held responsible, I think this is all his doing. I think this entire situation is his fault. The Clippers, and for those of you that are not familiar with the situation, Kawhi signed a contract extension back in the winter of 2024. 3 years, $153 million. $70 million less than what he ultimately could have signed for. 4 years, $223 million. The Clippers, for him doing them that favor on the cap, the Clippers said, hey, we'll get you right under the table. We'll get you right on the back end, Kawhi. So just go ahead and take less money now up front because you'll make it up in the future. Look, I think a bunch of other teams across the landscape of pro sports do this, but I think they're smarter than the damn LA Clippers and Kawhi Leonard. This, to me, was just laziness personified. That is why they're under investigation. That is why they're in hot water, simply from being lazy. Aspiration is a sponsorship deal, the Clippers facilitated a sponsorship deal for Kawhi through Aspiration, and the NBA is now investigating whether or not the Clippers improperly covered expenses for Kawhi but was not reimbursed for them. Basically meaning Kawhi getting paid for doing nothing, which in theory is very much his fault. Where I think this situation is going to take is this second investigation that's going on. The NBA is investigating a second Kawhi Leonard sponsorship deal with Aspiration. When that deal ultimately took place, we don't know yet, as we don't have all the details. But Kawhi Leonard, with this deal with Aspiration, was set to be paid $28 million up until the country...

0: Hey, dude, your face is telling me that you broke up with your girl again.
1: Yeah, it's over.
0: Ah, I actually liked her.
1: Forget her. Plus, I bought her this expensive gold necklace, and now I'm just stuck with it.
0: What do you mean, stuck? Gold is like 5 times more valuable than a year ago. Just take it to Michael Lehman and Jewelers in the Fashion Show Mall. He'll turn your heartbreak into a profit.
1: Michael Lehman and Jewelers at the Fashion Show Mall?
0: Yeah, free parking, easy for locals to get to, and the best deals on the jewelry you're looking for. Michael E. Minden, the Diamond Jewelers.
2: This contract was yet to be known, and so they chose not to live with that uncertainty, but that was well known before the trade was proposed, and I didn't think there was any reason for people to believe that the status of Kawhi Leonard would change merely because he was traded. The investigation needs to run its course.
3: I'm going to politely paraphrase what Adam Silver just said about the Toronto Raptors. You idiots. Why did you think that you could trade for him and there would be no punishment because he's on your team now? Which is why that massive deal that was going to send Brandon Ingram, Grady Dick, and others to the Clippers in exchange for Kawhi, that deal has now been nixed. And Kawhi is still a member of the Los Angeles Clippers. I don't know what the Raptors were thinking. If I'm the Raptors here, nothing's changed. Why would they all of a sudden maybe want to back out? I don't think the Raptors knew. Well, let me rephrase that. I think the Raptors may have gotten wind that the punishment for Kawhi Leonard when this investigation is over, I think the Raptors may have gotten wind that punishment is going to be a lot more stiff than maybe initially anticipated. Shams Charania of ESPN gave us a little bit of insight into the potential penalty and consequence for Kawhi. He said worst case scenario for Kawhi would be the contract being totally voided, which I don't think is much of a punishment at all because it's not going to prevent the Raptors from giving him new money. Shams says worst case scenario is that contract being voided or him being suspended for the entirety of the 2026 campaign. Now that would qualify to me as a stiff punishment. That would qualify to me as, you know, being worth it for the NBA. Regardless, right, Shams is only speculating. And based off of his LeBron James reporting, his credibility as an insider is taking a big, big hit. In terms of the Kawhi situation, I don't know how accurate whatever Shams is saying here, the two consequences that he just gave, I don't know how accurate they are is what I'm trying to say. Because I expect Adam Silver, regardless, to come down with the iron fist, no matter what type of punishment is levied down on Kawhi and the LA Clippers, we know that punishment is going to be one that clearly discourages other guys, other teams from trying this again. I still believe, like we were talking about moments ago, I still believe that other teams across the association and across pro sports for that matter participate in this behavior. Kawhi is just the only jackass to screw it up. And I'm going to pay on Kawhi because the more and more I think about this, like, all he had to do was show up and do something. This is an excerpt from The Athletic. 10 people across the NBA spoke, excuse me, not 10 people across the NBA. Employees of Aspiration spoke over the past 10 months under the condition of anonymity to The Athletic, and several of those sources believe only Aspiration co-founder Joe Sandberg knows the details of this deal for certain. The folks that spoke are giving Aspiration as a company the benefit of the doubt, saying that, yeah, they made genuine attempts to market Kawhi, but those attempts failed largely because Kawhi is a poor choice. This is hilarious. No bleep, Sherlock. Kawhi is not a good spokesman. He's the most non-personable star in the league. So not surprised at all that he's not considered a poor spokesperson. This spring, Aspiration co-founder Joe Sandberg was sentenced to 14 years in federal prison. He pleaded guilty to 2 counts of wire fraud, but he has spoken –

0: to the NBA's investigators. So I think the fact that this situation is dragging out so long, I think we're about to see Adam Silver come down with the hammer. What that looks like, I think, is a lot more than what Shams is alleging and what Shams is reporting. He's saying voided contract or year-long suspension. I say both. You really want to teach Kawhi and the Clippers a lesson? You really want to prove a point to the other teams and players in the association that this behavior isn't tolerated? Give them the death penalty. Give them the death penalty. I think someone called into the show earlier tonight and was asking, you know, how would David Stern handle this? Would David Stern, first of all, David Stern would already have this investigation wrapped up. David Stern ain't playing no games. Adam Silver and company have tiptoed through this. And I do want to give them a little bit more credit in terms of why it's dragged out. To be real here, I think part of the reason it's dragged out is because more information is continuing to come out. They've now launched a second investigation into another endorsement deal that Kawhi had with Aspiration. It's a weird, weird situation. It is. Denton brought up the point earlier of if he does receive a year-long suspension, would it potentially signal the end of Kawhi Leonard's career because of his age? I get where Denton's coming from. I personally think if you're the Raptors, obviously you don't want to just trade for a guy that's going to not play for the entire season. You're a Raptors team that was, what, the sixth seed last year? So clearly, you know, as an organization, you're improving, you're getting better, you're becoming more competitive. When you think of Kawhi's injury history, though, to me, maybe taking a year off isn't a bad thing. Maybe taking a year off is something, you know, that ultimately helps Kawhi Leonard. Bottom line is, though, things are about to get real unchy in Los Angeles with the Clippers. Business for damn sure is about to pick up. It's messy here because it feels like as the investigation goes and plays its way out, the details that are written here in The Athletic are making it seem, you know, like Steve Ballmer is totally in the clear of this. He has repeatedly denied any wrongdoing. The Clippers said in a statement last week, quote, "We did not funnel money to Kawhi Leonard through Aspiration. Like many sophisticated investors, financial institutions, and business partners, we were victims of a fraud initiated by Sandberg. We remain confident that when the facts are evaluated fairly and thoroughly, the NBA will confirm exactly what we have said from the beginning. We have not done what we are being accused of doing." Do you think the Clippers are in it? No chance they're innocent in this situation. I know from Ballmer's perspective, like you gotta drop this organization, drop this statement rather. You gotta, you know, plead your innocence, right? I get it.
1: You have to plead your innocence. He's lying.
0: Yeah,
1: but you have to plead your innocence.
0: Clearly he's lying. And can I be honest? The number one reason that we know he's lying, Kawhi Leonard had no reason to take the pay cut back in 2024. If that pay cut was never on the record and documented, I think Ballmer and what he is alleging would have much more merit to it. You think Kawhi, one of the most unmarketable dudes in the NBA, is just going to take a pay cut thinking he can make it up in endorsements? What endorsements do you see Kawhi Leonard participate in? He's got New Balance. And I don't mean to like poo-poo on New Balance. It's the official shoe of the DMV. But New Balance, is it?
1: He's barely in the commercials, though.
0: Yeah.
1: In the latest one, he is smiling and jumping, doing like a little chest bump with, I think it's Cooper Flagg. So like, hey, fun guy.
0: Yeah, fun guy. Cooper Flagg guy. Hmm? Yeah, I don't know. You know what's interesting? Cooper Flagg's in Dallas. Masai Ujiri is in Dallas. Kawhi loves Masai. What if the Mavericks trade for him after the Raptors back off?
1: You know, that actually is a topic of conversation that I feel like was not discussed enough. What does he love about Toronto with no Masai, no Nick Nurse, and none of his former teammates there? Unless he's trying to get away from the feds.
0: He may be trying to get away from the feds, but like to think that getting traded would kind of dissolve you of any blame and punishment is crazy. I know he ain't stupid like that.
1: Yeah, I would figure that. I think because it's an American professional league that the FBI still has some reach if they wanted to go to Toronto. Canada might help them out a little bit, but I can't think of, that's largely tongue-in-cheek, but like also maybe not, depending on how this investigation goes. I just can't think of a reason that he would want to go back to Toronto other than the fact that he spent time there already, but like none of his friends are there. It's like going back to a job built, 4 years later.
0: He just built like a couple of months, or last year rather, he built like a brand new sports and entertainment facility in Nova Scotia for the kids to work out at, like a gym. So clearly, clearly he has some ties to the Six. Clearly he likes or enjoyed his time there. I think all of this is like low key funny as hell when you think about it. Like the Raptors, when they traded for him the first time, really went out on the limb. He straight up told them, hey, I'm not resigning here, but I'll play hard for you, and brought him a championship, leaves, goes and participates in illegal stuff with the Clippers, and then now wants to come back. I think it's crazy. Denton, you said something earlier, and I kind of want to circle back on it. Do you think the reason he chose Clippers over Lakers is because Rob Pelinka and company weren't willing to do this?
1: I believe they were. Well, so
0: part of the reason?
1: Is part of the reason. He wanted another star in Los Angeles with the Clippers. So, like, when people look back at the Paul George trade for SGA, they lose a little bit of context because it was effectively 2-for-1. With that said, SGA's won an MVP, won a championship. It's still not a good trade. But the Clippers offered him, hey, we'll get whoever you want. Name your star, and we'll go get him. And it was between, allegedly, Paul George and Russell Westbrook. They got Paul George because at the time, Oklahoma City did not want to part ways with Russell Westbrook. He gave up playing because with LeBron. I don't know if Anthony Davis was there yet. Anthony Davis might have been there, too. So he gave up the potential of playing with LeBron and Anthony Davis.
0: Yeah, that's what it was, because at that point, they had already won the bubble title. I think...
1: This was pre-bubble title, because that the bubble year was supposed to be the Battle of L.A., where it was Kawhi. Yeah, so Anthony Davis was there, because it was supposed to be Kawhi and Paul George versus LeBron and Anthony Davis. They started the regular season with that. I think they put it on Christmas. They started the bubble with that, and then it just never really ended up being anything, and then they stunk after that.
0: I just wish Kawhi wasn't lazy. This is actually starting to frustrate me, low-key, if I'm being honest. Like, ever since we've kind of put it in, like, very simplistic terms, it's been very easy to figure out, like, all Kawhi had to do was something. And this wouldn't even be a thing. I believe it's happening elsewhere across pro sports. I think this is something that is a common occurrence. And I wonder if this kind of like opens up Pandora's box and leads other leagues to investigate deals.
1: He has the most complicated legacy that you're ever going to attempt to decipher. Because he's like just old enough to still kind of be positioned with like Steph, yeah, LeBron, and Kevin Durant. I use those three because they have been like the trifecta. But if you're doing a Mount Rushmore, there needs to be another face. And that's largely been, hey, that's Kawhi.
0: Yeah.
1: But since 2019, he's had a couple of good years, but they've never finished well. But still, that 2019 run was so crazy that it justifies him being in there. And then we remember what he was before he landed on Zaza Pachulia's foot, where he almost won the MVP in 2016. So, like, there's a lot of, like, really, really high highs. And then you have this stuff. You're like, all right, that's not very nice.
0: Yeah, he's never been known for doing things exactly by the book. Uncle Dennis, man, his uncle, he is basically put in charge of his business affairs. he's also clouded up the kind of the judgment of Kawhi Leonard, it feels like, man. I don't know. It's a bad decision that he made.
1: He does have a real agent now, though, that he hired like 2 weeks ago. LOL.
0: Oh, so Uncle Dennis is fired.
1: He might manage other businesses. He might be in charge of like the New Balance deal.
0: Yeah.
1: But yeah, he did hire like a real agent.
0: Well, I guess I guess good for him. Good for him. They say that everything is bigger in Texas. We'll take a trip to the state of Texas next. We'll give you an update on Cowboys head coach Brian Schottenheimer and Texans quarterback CJ Stroud, both with some pretty groundbreaking audio that we'll let you hear next here on Westwood One Sports Night. International soccer is down to its final matches. 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

0: newest guy. It is Linnell Willingham, youngest of Charge, getting you up to 3 a.m. Eastern Time. About a half hour left to go in the program. Boy, have things flown by here tonight, man. What a show it's been. Appreciate you all checking in and chiming in, however you choose to do so. 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Just search Westwood One Sports Night. Remember, you can keep the conversation going off air as well. It is at N-E-L-L underscore BTP. Everything is bigger and better, they say, in the state of Texas. And when it comes to the Dallas Cowboys and the Houston Texans, both of those teams in 2026 have a real legit shot to punch their ticket to the Super Bowl. Texans have a Super Bowl caliber defense. Cowboys have a Super Bowl caliber offense. If you could combine the Cowboys offense with the Texans defense, you'd have the best team in the NFL. Not even close. You would have the best team in football. Unfortunately, world doesn't work that way, and you can't do that. Both leaders for the Texans and the Cowboys had some pretty interesting comments. Leader of the Texans, quarterback C.J. Stroud, who is eligible for a contract extension, and then the leader of the Cowboys, Brian Schottenheimer, going into his second year as the head man. High expectations for Dallas. If you listen to this show regularly, you know how bullish I am on the 2026 Dallas Cowboys. I love the way that they have revamped their secondary and their defense as a whole, bringing in Jalen Thompson, bringing in Caleb Downs, year two of Donovan Ezeraku coming off the edge, drafting Malachi Lawrence. I'm a big fan of what Dallas can be on the defensive side of the football. New DC, Christian Parker, going to have, you know, his hands full in terms of getting that group to be at least middle of the pack in the NFL. If they can accomplish that feat and be a middle-of-the-pack group defensively, I think the Cowboys have as good of a shot as anybody to make it all the way to the Super Bowl. I'm not the only one bullish about the Cowboys and their Super Bowl chances. Their head coach, Brian Schottenheimer, he's sipping the Kool-Aid as well.
1: It's always something I've always dreamed of. You know, I want to win a Super Bowl. I don't want to win it for me. I want to win it for the people under my leadership. I want to win it for Dak Prescott. I want to win it for CeeDee Lamb, for Quinnen Williams, for, you know, our players that put in so much, you know, hard work and the sacrifice that goes into what we do. You know, from us as a coaching staff, it's the hours, it's the mental strain of game planning. But for the players, they put their bodies on the line.
0: Brian Schottenheimer, this is the second time this offseason he has referenced that the Super Bowl is on Valentine's Day. And then that last clip, his wife is like, honey, you wouldn't have to get me anything if we make it to the Super Bowl. I think the Cowboys are going to surprise some people coming up in 2026. But yeah, as I laid out before we played the audio, they've got some wood to chop in terms of improving what was one of the NFL's worst defenses in 2025. But if they can do that, I have a lot of confidence that Dallas will be firmly in the championship conversation by season's end. The Texans last year going into the postseason, I don't know. Remember, I picked them to win the Super Bowl ahead of the start of the playoffs, right? Like, that was my team, man. Some people thought, you know, I was crazy for that. I just had a unwavering belief in, you know, that defense. It was a Super Bowl caliber group. On offense, I also believed in the quarterback, C.J. Stroud, who had a up and down regular season. But in the postseason, unfortunately, we saw C.J. Stroud really fall off of a cliff. Two postseason games for Stroud, 41-79, two touchdowns, five interceptions. And then on the ground, I know he fumbled the ball a bunch as well, man. The turnovers were a big problem for Stroud in the postseason, and he didn't play well at the tail end of the regular season as well. There are some questions as to whether or not he is going to be the long-term answer in Houston at the quarterback position. Stroud has a very interesting choice in women, is what I would say. Denton, I believe you put me onto this information, or you're the one that kind of pointed me in this direction. it was late last year, maybe going into the postseason, he was spotted with the bald beauty Amber Rose. And once I saw him posted up with Amber Rose, made me think a little bit less of him, man. You're CJ Stroud, brother. You don't have to settle for Wiz Khalifa's sloppy seconds or Kanye West's sloppy thirds. You're Stroud. He's got a new haircut, by the way. Stroud doing whatever he can to increase the aura going into the 2026 season, a pivotal 2026 season. It's his fourth year now in the National Football League. Stroud has got a crap or get off for the pot, man. He is extension eligible. We'll see if he gets one before the regular season starts. It's the offseason, though, so C.J. Stroud, you know, maybe not as focused on football. He's worried about his personal life. He went on a podcast earlier and had some very interesting thoughts about the women of Los Angeles relative to the women of Houston.
2: Long story short, bro. Like, you know, like, being a California kid, you have pride about that. Like,
3: right, right.
2: You respect the hustle and the grind. You see the women through where we're from. Yeah. I love Houston. Houston women are great. But for me, L.A., bro, like, you can get a little bit of everything, bro. Out here, like, yeah, they got some varieties, but you can go to the Valley. You can go to IE. You can go to L.A. You can go to San Diego. You can go to Oakland. Like, it's so many spots you can hit. You know what I'm saying? It ain't just about women, just vibes in general.
4: Just vibes.
2: One thing about LA girls, like they real bougie. Houston girls are fake bougie. They don't know how to be bougie.
0: What does that even mean? What does it mean to be real bougie versus fake bougie? First and foremost, CJ Stroud, you're rich. If you think you're gonna be with a non-bougie woman, you must have bumped your damn head, brother. You gonna have to spend it. What a young Miami say? Spend it. It's the song of the summer, CJ Stroud. Denton, I should have asked you personally how you felt about the song of the summer. Are you familiar with Young Miami's Spend That Ish?
5: Is it on TikTok?
0: Oh, it's on TikTok. It is on TikTok.
5: It sounded like he was, like, if you were to take the middle portion of what he was talking about, it sounded like he was talking about steaks. Dive bars,
0: yeah.
5: Breweries. Like, he was literally just comparing women to, like, the vibes. You know, oh, there's a great brewery in San Diego. There's one in the IE. I'm hip. It was a unique way of doing that, CJ Stroud.
0: Yeah, it was. And honestly, it's a bad take. Houston's got the most beautiful women in the world, I think. And I've never been to Houston or LA, so let me chill. But I know from social media, in the geo tags and geo filters that are used, the locations that are used on my For You page. I mean, LA women have nothing on Houston women, first and foremost. I'd love to get y'all thoughts on that at 310-840-4910. But I really wanted to quickly get some thoughts on this if you have any. What's more likely? Brian Schottenheimer being the long-term coach of the Cowboys or CJ Stroud being the long-term answer at quarterback for the Houston Texans? Based off of what C.J. Stroud just said, I actually am going to go with Brian Schottenheimer. They're already talking about potential C.J. Stroud replacements. I think this was our guy Cameron Wolf of the NFL Network brought this up. Baker Mayfield to Houston next year or this offseason. Baker's had a contract in a contract dispute with the Bucs. The Texans have yet to commit long-term to C.J. Stroud. It'd be interesting, is what I'd say. I'm watching the new Netflix series. Not new Netflix series. I'm watching the continuation of a Netflix series. Quarterback. New season. There we go. Thank you, Dan. The new season of the Netflix series Quarterback, and Baker Mayfield is one of the quarterbacks that they follow. I didn't realize how much I liked that guy before watching the first couple episodes of Quarterback. He's just a dude's dude. I love the maturity that he has shown throughout the course of his career. He used to be a savage back in college. Was kind of a savage when he first entered the league. Was immature. And now he's him.
5: I only watched one episode. Mm-hmm. I was dying. And this is, look, man, intentions pure.
0: Yeah.
5: Execution not.
0: Uh-oh.
5: You can't be the wingman of Baker Mayfield, and you're trying to set him up with somebody while he's in college, and you say, Google him.
0: Yeah, that's crazy.
5: I mean, after he had just been arrested.
0: Literally, yeah. That was crazy. There's been a lot of like weird moments like that throughout the quarterback show. I think you make a great damn point. If you're really his boy, if you're really my man's, you know damn well Googling me is the last thing you should be doing right about now.
5: You should have a file on all of the brilliance that I could provide literally to a potential suitor.
0: Hearing like, and then Baker met his current wife in college. They met each other first at the Rose Bowl, and dude, it was weird, Denton. I don't know if you've watched that first episode. He moved in with her after a weekend.
5: Yeah, they went really quick.
0: About to say, hot.
5: They were like engaged in 6 months.
0: About to say, man, I'll be real.
5: When you know, you know. But I would not expect that if I was in your position.
0: I'm just saying, Baker must have left a hell of a first impression, is what I would say. Because there's no way you're moving in not knowing the quality of the buns. Let's just be honest about it, right? That is
5: also, if you're her,
0: yeah,
5: and the way they told the story, you Googled him, said no because you saw him get arrested, and you let him live in your house 3 days later.
0: I mean, yeah, it just shows you the logic that our queens use sometimes. Shout out to the queens that listen to Westwood One Sports Night. This world would be nothing without you. Something else that stood out on quarterback, Denton? Joe Flacco's being featured. And he actually has gotten more airtime than anybody on the show at this point through the first couple of episodes. He's got like hella kids. And his kids are now like older because Joe Flacco's old as hell. Dude, it was Joe before he got traded from the Browns. His kid was in the stands telling his mom, yeah, I benched daddy in fantasy today. He's going to suck. And I'm like, damn, that must suck. Like, I just got to the episode, Denton, where he's getting traded to the Bengals. And if you remember, after he lit the Steelers up on Thursday Night Football, he got up on that post-game set and talked about how his kids are just geeked up that daddy's getting to throw to Jamar Chase and T. Higgins and being in the same locker room as Joe Burrow. I love the insight that we get from from quarterback. It's hard knock level. And this may go down as the best sports reality series that exists, man. The detail and the access is unprecedented.
5: He's such a, like, goof, but in the most positive way.
0: Yeah.
5: He's nice just so dude. Out of place in his 40s.
0: Yeah.
5: Hanging out with people that are asking him about, like, young Miami, an NBA young boy. Like, what does Joe Flacco know about that at all?
0: Yeah. There was a good scene where Joe is ragging on Shador Sanders and Dylan Gabriel for wearing a visor. And he was talking about, like, he's not going to let his kids wear a visor and so on and so forth. I bring that up to, like, show like Joe in this series and in the first couple episodes, he was a good soldier about in terms of what happened to him. But like in the cut scenes when they're doing like the breakaways and they're doing the individual one-on-ones, like he's very honest saying, yeah, like not an ideal set of circumstances that I'm in right now with the Browns, but I'm not going to let it impact how I treat the other guys. I actually truly believe that. For some dudes, I think they're jackasses to these young cats. And they don't really do much for him. I think Flacco's the type of dude where he's secure enough within himself to understand that, hey, I only got a certain amount of time left. Let me spread the knowledge while I can.
5: Ben Roethlisberger would never.
0: Yeah, that jackass. Like, he's a guy that post-playing career I realize I like just don't like as a human. Ben Roethlisberger's a weird, weird cat and held the Steelers back. The Steelers would have a long-term answer at quarterback right now if Ben Roethlisberger wasn't a jackass. They would. He just was not interested in the development or growth of others. Well, good thing we don't have to talk about Ben Roethlisberger anymore. Training camp opens up across the National Football League. Our promo says in 8 days. Rookies report in 4 days. So we're getting closer and closer to the start of the NFL season, ladies and gentlemen. We're also getting closer and closer to the start of the college football season. Our guy Josh Graham, the Kang of North Kakalaki, going to be at ACC Media Day tomorrow. He is scheduled to join the program at some point. So make sure you are tapped into the program tomorrow night as well. As we get closer and closer to football season, baby. Let's do this. We're going to put the show to bed next. I have no clue what Denton Day's got. We'll see if he talks about the woman with the stripper pole and the flood. That probably sounds freaky. I promise you that it's not. We'll put the show to bed next here on Westwood One Sports Night.
3: 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NFL training camps begin opening in 8 days. 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
1: You're the big voice guy. We put the or end the show, rather, the same way each and every night by putting the show to bed. Someone typed in the YouTube chat at 2:47 a.m. smoking weed. Shout out to you, Luther Hansen 7567. Don't know what you meant by that, but shout out to you. You can get in on the YouTube chat as well. Just search Westwood One Sports Night on YouTube. Like, subscribe, comment. Now, we end the show the same way we do each and every night. It is time for our guy, Denton Day, to put the show to bed. That felt so cringy, my toss to you, Denton. I apologize.
2: Oh, I caught it off the backboard anyway. this story is perfect for those that enjoy eating, and particularly eating carbs, because the pasta pass is back at Olive Garden. $100. I think it's something like 13 weeks, as much as you want, from Olive Garden. Carry out doesn't matter. This is
1: I'm going to do that, Denton.
2: If you're a college kid, this is like Meal Prep 101.
1: Denton, I 1,000% I'm going to do that.
2: You should, are you near an Olive Garden?
1: Yes.
2: I checked. I was like, damn, Olive Garden's kind of far.
1: I'm near one. I have one like, let me actually look it up. It's like 12 minutes away. So explain, so basically, I saw it online too. I didn't know it was real, if I'm being honest.
2: I had to Google it to make sure it was real.
1: I saw
2: it on Twitter and I was like, well, there's so many damn fake accounts and AIs and I don't know any of this stuff.
1: I got one 5 minutes away from me, 2.1 miles. So for $100, I get.
2: You'll get your very own pasta pass. What are you going to show that to people?
1: Yeah, anyway. It's my pasta pass.
2: For unlimited dine-in visits, so I guess you can't carry out, from August 24th for 13 weeks of never-ending pasta bowl, never-ending pasta, never-ending first course of soup and salad and breadsticks, unlimited plates of your favorite never-ending pasta bowl creations, which I assume is a limited menu, but still, unlimited toppings you can switch up on each bowl so you'll always meet your protein goals, health, there we go. Oh no. A passport to stamp as you work through every never-ending pasta bowl.
1: Oh, gosh.
2: All for $100. Maybe I'd put the passport away, but everything else sounds very good.
1: Hot Carlito just said, I put my pasta pass in my Tinder profile. I'll be honest.
2: I would, too.
1: I mean, that's lit. Like, can you imagine in today's economy how much it costs to go on a date?
2: It's a quality date, depending on where you are in life. Olive Garden, are you kidding me?
1: Yeah, I don't know. I mean, if chicks are too bougie for Olive Garden nowadays, then we gotta have a real long conversation about how expensive things are.
2: Well, I mean, I haven't been to Olive Garden in probably 15 years.
1: 15 years?
2: I think I've legitimately only ate there once.
1: My aunt and uncle love Olive Garden. The last time I ate at Olive Garden was like 2019. I think.
2: That's like 7 years.
1: Yeah.
2: That's a long time.
1: No, but you said 15 years. It ain't 15.
2: It's not 15, but like I've never spent my own adult money at Olive Garden.
1: Neither have I. So, yeah, I'm in the same boat as you, bro. Every time I've been taken out to Olive Garden, it's by my folks as like a treat. And they love Olive Garden. They love Olive Garden.
2: I'm sure it's good. Like this isn't a bash on Olive Garden, but like somebody got to let me know.
1: Who? Alicia Ashwagandha? Hey, Buddy Pop. Do you know who this is? Somebody, Denton, you got to know who this is.
2: She's not talking to me. She's talking to you. You're the only one on screen.
1: I am the only one on screen. Hello, Buddy Pop. I don't know what this means.
2: Know that a certain somebody called you Big Papa on a text once?
1: No, they don't. No, they don't. And let's just say I was upset that it was him. my Instagram is at NELL_BTP. Alicia Swaggerman, whatever the hell that's.
2: Got her ashwagandha.
1: Then I called her Alicia Swaggerman. Almost called her Sergeant Slaughter. Jeez Louise. That honestly, Air Teeth Callie just put it in the chat. It's probably the line of the night. Denton said, never spent adult money at Olive Garden. That's real. That is real. Thank you, Denton. You're awesome per usual. Oliver, continue to stay popular. You were awesome on the phones. You guys were awesome on the phones as well. Subscribe to us at Westwood One Sports Tonight. Drake, what up?
0: This is Westwood One Sports.
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appreciate you locking in. 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And listen up very, very closely. Because there's one thing I need you to do throughout the course of the night. 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We're going to have some YouTube exclusive content coming your way in the coming weeks as we ease our way into football season. So what a better time than now to like, subscribe, and comment, which was Westwood One Sports Night. Let's get to this. A story that, honestly, for me, talking about this story, as we roll throughout this segment here, as we roll throughout this hour talking about this Kawhi Leonard potential punishment coming down, it's him and the Clippers potentially being punished, guys, for something that I believe happens on a routine, regular basis. For those of you that are not familiar with what's going down, Kawhi Leonard and the Los Angeles Clippers are currently being investigated by the NBA because the Clippers are being accused of circumventing the NBA salary cap for Kawhi Leonard. And how did they do that? They basically made up a fake sponsorship deal with a totally fake company called Aspiration. And I think I was saying Aspire earlier. Aspiration is the name of the company. It is fake, so clearly I shouldn't know the name of it, right? But no, they made this fake company called Aspiration, and basically what they were doing is paying Kawhi Leonard under the table through Aspiration. Aspiration was an endorsement deal, basically, where Kawhi didn't have to do a damn thing. Why would they want to do that? Well, Kawhi Leonard did a massive, massive favor for the Los Angeles Clippers organization back in January of 2024. He signed a 3-year extension with the Clippers that was worth up to $153 million. Well below the max extension he could have signed of 4 years for $223 million. He did that to help the LA Clippers signed some other players, similarly to what we saw over the weekend with Victor Wembanyama, similarly to what we saw a couple of years ago with the Knicks. This situation aside, I'm surprised rather that more superstars do not go this route of taking the pay cut, taking a smaller percentage of the cap to allow teams to build. I am honestly a little surprised that we don't see it happen more often. But with this situation in particular, with Kawhi Leonard, the LA Clippers, Aspiration, and the Raptors here, right? The NBA has been investigating this situation for 11 months, guys. 11 months. And Commissioner Silver said last month that he hoped this investigation, you know, would wrap up soon. We're going to let you hear from Silver coming up here momentarily. He spoke at the Board of Governors news conference earlier this afternoon and gave a little bit of an update. But the fascinating piece of this is that Steve Ballmer and the Clippers, of course, have denied this thing every chance that they've gotten here, man. And I'll even take it a step further. Not only is Steve Ballmer denying any wrongdoing, he's saying that he is the victim. He is a victim of fraud, and he lost money throughout this entire situation, man. I think it's crazy, though, that it hasn't been solved yet. This is a quote from NBA PA Executive Director David Kelly. He said, quote, "It should not take this long in order for something to get wrapped up." This was the original thing that was being investigated. The contract that Kawhi had with Aspiration, he was set to be paid $28 million. That was up until the company allegedly ran into financial issues and then ultimately filed for bankruptcy. Pablo Torre made this case prominent and brought it to light, basically scooping out and snitching, dry snitching at least,
on the LA Clippers for what they were trying to do, man. This deal was done. And this is the thing that's kind of the gray area with it. And we're all smart individuals here on this program. Those of you that listen to this program, I call you all the smartest national sports talk radio audience in the country. Y'all smart cookies. The Clippers and Kawhi are trying to allege that the deal was not done to bypass the cap. Anybody who believes that, shout out to you, man. This is what

0: that I wonder, right? If you are Commissioner Adam Silver, the situation is like low-key unprecedented, right? It doesn't happen often. It doesn't get investigated often, which is why this situation, in terms of the investigation piece of it, has dragged out so long. It's unprecedented. They don't know what the hell to do. Excuse me. And they're trying to get to the bottom of it. Today, we actually had a new wrinkle in this situation. It was announced that the NBA is investigating a second Kawhi Leonard sponsorship deal as a part of this aspiration probe. So this is how Kawhi has been moving, man. Anytime, and I apologize in advance, man. Anytime your business moves are being handled by a brother that goes by the name of Uncle Dennis, I got to question you, Kawhi. I'm not shocked that this is all happening this way. I'm more disappointed in Steve Ballmer and the Clippers for making the block hot. It didn't stop the Spurs. The Spurs said, hell, we'll do it regardless in terms of, like, you know, signing a guy, having your superstar agree to take less than the max, knowing you're going to pay him under the table. Like, I'll continue to say, I think this happens more than we realize in the NBA. But I'm fascinated to see what ultimately comes of this, because this investigation should be over by now. Adam Silver today at the Board of Governors Conference had this to say in terms of when we could get to the bottom of this thing.
1: I'm hopeful that it will wrap up this summer. So that would continue to be the goal here. And I just want to clarify, you know, so everyone understands, I mean, the league did not pause the trade. The parties to the trade made a decision not to go forward, given that the investigation remained open and any possible impact on Kawhi or his contract was yet to be known. And so they chose not to live with that uncertainty, but that was well known before the trade was proposed. And I don't think there was any reason for people to believe that the status of Kawhi Leonard would change merely because he was traded. The investigation needs to run its course.
0: So Shams Charania of ESPN gave some insight into potential punishment in the worst case scenario for Kawhi Leonard if the NBA comes down with the ironclad. He would be in danger of his contract being voided. The other thing is a potential 1-year suspension for Kawhi Leonard. So clearly Adam Silver and company showing that, hey, homie, don't play that, right? And correct me if I'm wrong here. I think in a situation like this, to discourage the behavior, Adam Silver and company are going to go buck wild in terms of the punishment. It will be stiff. It will be severe. And most importantly, it will discourage the behavior that we saw from Kawhi in the LA Clippers. I think it's fascinating that this is happening. I think it happens, though, more often than we know. And I believe that this investigation should put other NBA franchises, guys, on notice. Hey, got to play by the rules here. And if you don't, there's a chance to get popped. If Aspiration did not file for bankruptcy, would this situation have come to light? That's the one thing that I wonder and question in this situation. How did it come to light? Who was the whistleblower in this situation? By the way, I hate that phrase. Because who the hell blows a whistle when you're trying to blow somebody's spot? I get it, but yeah. Who's the whistleblower in the situation, man? Who ultimately participated in some dry snitching here? I think Aspiration filing for bankruptcy was kind of the straw that broke the camel's back here and what made the block hot. But in terms of the block being hot, I'm sure other NBA teams across the association not too thrilled with the behavior of Steve Ballmer and Kawhi. More importantly, though, not too thrilled that they got caught.
2: I don't understand what Toronto was thinking here.

0: Because we know a certain amount of information, right, yeah. as what I will call people that are somewhat in mm-hmm. NBA circles, but, like, really not. You know what I mean? Like, we don't have the inside information. I'm sure within NBA circles, they know a lot more about this behavior because of what you meant. Because of what you mentioned, you know, everybody doing it. What the hell were they thinking? They knew a punishment. Right? Yeah, they knew a punishment was coming. Why would you trade some pretty valuable pieces for a guy that has issues staying healthy and then you know is going to get suspended?
1: So I think to give Toronto the BOTD, as I like to call it, benefit of the doubt. I think Toronto may have recently gotten wind of just how stiff the punishment could be for Kawhi. I don't know if they assumed that a year-long suspension was potentially on the table. Because when you look at this situation at first blush, do both parties, talking about the Clippers and Kawhi, do you think they equally share blame?
0: Well, yes. I don't understand how you could think, if this is remotely true, that a year-long suspension is not on the table. You violated every single rule that the NBA has put financially for some, like, weird benefit that didn't end up working, which I think is the most hilarious thing of the entire process, is they did this for them to not even be that good.
1: Yeah.
0: And then you run the risk of 35-year-old Kawhi Leonard missing an entire season.
1: Which, in terms of the way his body's set up, it could be something good for him. To put ourselves in the brain of the Raptors for a second here, what Shams was reporting is that one of the two things could happen. Maybe if you're Toronto, you're moving with the mentality of the contract being voided is more likely. Which, in that scenario, if the contract is voided, if you're Toronto, you come in and look like a savior because you're paying Kawhi a new bag. You're paying Kawhi new money. You make him forget about the punishment that he's receiving.
0: You know how we make jokes all the time about how Adam Silver isn't David Stern and vice versa?
1: Yeah.
0: If Adam Silver's worst punishment for Kawhi Leonard in this is voiding the contract so he can go sign with a team that they knew was going to extend him anyway, that is maniacally stupid. And it's also a punishment to Steve Ballmer because then the trade goes away. You basically just take Kawhi Leonard.
1: So here's the other piece of this. How awkward do you think it is for Brandon Ingram and company to walk back into the Raptors locker room after their front office just straight up told you what they really think about you? Like, that's the other piece of this that I think is fascinating. How do you patch and mend that relationship?
0: You ever, you Starburst fan?
1: Huge. Love the pink.
0: You ever open a Starburst and you get five pink ones?
1: Like,
0: and not four pink ones? It feels like the craziest thing ever. That's how I imagine Brandon Ingram would feel. Oh, I don't have to go play with this terrible team in Los Angeles that's clearly in rebuild mode, and I get to play with Kawhi Leonard. Hey, guys, that wasn't very nice, but I'm glad to be back.
1: I actually think you're sound asleep at the wheel for when it comes to the motives and motivations of a Brandon Ingram. I think this allows him to see Glorilla more if he's in L.A. Does this make it easier?
0: She can come out there to Toronto.
1: Well, I'm sure she's there. I'm sure she's there. I know that Glorilla is there at Raptor games, but it's just a weird, weird situation, man. I want to open up the phones on this, too, if you all want to chime in at 310-840-4910. That is the number on the talk and text line. What do you think the punishment is going to be here for Kawhi Leonard? Should he be receiving a stiff punishment for this? If you're just joining us, NBA Deputy Commissioner Adam Silver spoke to the media today and gave an update on when the NBA's investigation into Kawhi Leonard and his deal with Aspiration, he gave an update on when that investigation would be wrapped up. Shams Charania reporting earlier today that the worst case scenario for Kawhi in terms of a punishment in this situation would be his contract being voided or him being suspended for the entirety of the season. Would his contract being voided, would that be a stiff enough punishment to you? 310-840-4910. And what do you think is the ultimate end resolution in this situation? Do you see a stiff fine and punishment coming towards the Clippers and Kawhi Leonard? And then the last piece of this, as we continue to stack the plate here, right? The last piece of this is, what the hell were the Raptors thinking? As Denton Dave put it, 310-840-4910. And does this happen elsewhere across the league? That's the thing that I kind of want to get to the bottom of here tonight as well. It's like, is this common practice throughout the NBA, circumventing the cap when, you know, guys take less than the max money that they're allowed on these big-time contract extensions? 310-840-4910. Your calls plus an update on the LeBron James sweepstakes next here on Westwood One Sports Night. 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

0: 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Talk a text line wide open for you. 310-840-4910. If you're just joining us, things getting a little bit unchy out in Los Angeles with the Clippers. That trade that was going to send Kawhi Leonard from Los Angeles back to the six where he won a championship a couple of years ago, that trade currently being put on hold as the NBA continues its investigation into whether or not the Los Angeles Clippers purposefully circumvented the cap to appease one Kawhi Leonard. And this situation is fascinating. If you're just now joining us, I'll quickly summarize it for you. The Clippers basically had Kawhi sign an endorsement deal with this fake company named by Aspiration. And basically, Kawhi was being paid through Aspiration to do diddly-poo. $28 million paid out to Kawhi Leonard for absolutely nothing. Why is it relevant that they were trying to get him this free money? Why were they trying to get him this free money? Well, Kawhi did Steve Ballmer and the Clippers a massive solid in the winter of 2024 when he signed a three-year extension with Los Angeles worth $153 million. That was less than the four-year $223 million max that he was eligible for. He left $70 million on the table for the Clippers to, in theory, build a better roster, build a more competitive team, as we came to find out, and as Denton reminded us in the last segment. All of this is even more silly because the Clippers cheated and weren't even good. That's the sticky, silly part about this situation. Comes to find out that Aspiration, not a real company. They filed for bankruptcy, and I believe them filing for bankruptcy is kind of what got the cat out of the bag. The irony in this is that Clippers owner Steve Ballmer is trying to kind of play victim here, saying he feels like he's being bamboozled and led astray in the situation. Bottom line is Adam Silver and company are going to come down with the iron fist in terms of this situation. The punishment, I expect it to be stiff. I expect it to be severe. Most importantly, I expect it to discourage any other team from doing something like this again. NBA Commissioner Adam Silver spoke a few hours ago and gave an update on where the NBA is in terms of its investigation into Kawhi Leonard and the Clippers.
1: I'm hopeful that it will wrap up this summer, so that would continue to
0: Oliver
1: be
0: Popper,
1: the goal
0: stop
1: here,
0: this
1: and I just want to clarify.
0: We had this situation last night. We were playing Bryce Harper audio, and he sounded like a total pedophile because he was, like, whispering in that FanDuel video. Somebody get Adam Silver a throat lozenge. Why does Adam sound like this? I almost had to double-check and look at the StreamYard and go, are we playing the right guy? This is Adam Silver. He just needs a halls. Here's Adam Silver on where the NBA stands in their investigation.
1: I'm hopeful that it will wrap up this summer, so that would continue to be the goal here. And I just want to clarify, so everyone understands, the league did not pause the trade. The parties to the trade made a decision not to go forward, given that the investigation remained open and any possible impact on Kawhi or his contract was yet to be known. And so they chose not to live with that uncertainty, but that was well known before the trade was proposed. And I didn't think there was any reason for people to believe that the status of Kawhi Leonard would change merely because he was traded. The investigation needs to run its course.
0: That was Adam Silver telling the Raptors, you bammas, what you think? Because you traded for him? I wasn't going to come down with the iron fist? You better ask somebody. I'm confused, though, with this entire situation because I don't know how it's going to ultimately end up. I don't know what the punishment is going to be. According to Shams Charania of ESPN, the worst case scenario for a punishment for Kawhi in this situation is either his contract being voided, which I don't think is a much of a punishment at all. All the Raptors are going to do is just pay him a new deal. Is the contract being voided or Kawhi being suspended for an entire year? I think the suspension is the stiffer consequence from your vantage point, what should be the consequence? And then, do you think this happens across the NBA? 310-840-4910 on the latter part of what I just asked. Do you think that other teams across the NBA are making these fake endorsement deals for guys to pay them under the table? 310-840-4910. Or do you think this Kawhi Leonard situation is kind of just a one-off? Let's go to Mario out in Miami wanting to check in. Mario, what's going on, man? Welcome in to Westwood One Sports Night. You better be lucky you got Giannis, or this would have been your problem.
2: Right. Yeah, I got to be grateful, man. Thanks for taking my call, brother.
0: Yes,
2: great
0: sir.
2: As always.
0: Appreciate
2: it. Honestly, my personal opinion, man, I don't think they should come down on Kawhi that hard, man. I think maybe, you know, 30 games, 40 games, maybe half the season, yeah. But this falls on the owner, man. This is if Ballmer had the goal to do this, this guy's not inventing. I don't think he's inventing the wheel here. This has been done before in different forms. I think it's somebody snitched or they just slipped up, you know. But this has been done before. If he's doing it, it's because it's been done before by other owners in the past.
0: I agree with that, man. I just continue to think, well, how the hell did they get caught? The more I think about it, aspiration filing for bankruptcy could have been kind of the red flag in this situation. What do you think ultimately happens, though?
2: I honestly, man, I don't know, man. I think Kawhi does get suspended, but I wanted to tell you something.
0: Yes, sir.
2: Put yourself in Kawhi's shoes for a second.
0: Mm-hmm.
2: You just signed a contract. You have a direct connection to the owner who's worth $130 billion, whatever that guy's worth, something insane like that.
0: Big money.
2: And he comes to you and he says, hey, I like you so much, I want to make you an extra $20, $30 million on the side with my foundation. How many players in the NBA are going to turn that down realistically?
0: Not a lot, but I also think, and I appreciate the call, Mario, I think other players in the NBA may have been more diligent in terms of knowing all of the details, man. Like, to me, to act as if Kawhi is free of blame in the situation, I don't know if I agree with that. He knows what the hell he was doing.
3: Yeah, this is a scenario where the broad perspective is not enough. The devil is in the details.
0: Mm-hmm.
3: And understanding that Kawhi has had representation that allegedly was asking Toronto to do the same thing and was asking Los Angeles, the Lakers, to do the same thing that summer where he eventually chose the Clippers. The details are in the details of the contract where Kawhi Leonard was getting paid to do nothing.
0: Literally,
3: the people inside that company were told, do not factor Kawhi into any plans with advertising. He is going to do nothing.
0: So, Denton, when you put it like that, what's illegal about that? Like, if the company wants to be stupid, there's nothing illegal about it.
3: Illegal,
0: right. I got to be specific with my words.
3: It's how it violates the NBA rules, because the thought is that you saved money on Kawhi Leonard, mm-hmm, to then still pay him money because you have something that not everybody else has, which is hundreds of billions of dollars, where everybody else just has billions of dollars. Yeah. What a shame for them. But it kind of then it throws into flux what everybody is doing in terms of building a roster, what everybody's doing in terms of building out contracts, because you're just going around the system. And then you can get into the position of, what does this mean for competitiveness? And as we have seen with gambling elements, the competitiveness and the nature of the game is something that none of these leagues want to put into any form of question.
0: Yeah. Rightfully so. Well put by our guy, D-Day. I think Adam Silver, like I've reiterated here throughout this midnight hour on the East Coast, man. And if you want to keep the conversation rolling, off air, you can follow me at NELL_BTP. Like, subscribe, comment to Westwood One Sports Night. What you about to say, Dan?
3: We do have a text message. Sorry, this may be the last slide of sharp. We do have a text message. A texter says, isn't this the same thing as James Harden getting paid for playing defense?
0: Ah! Same. Same ditto. By the way, whichever team, because the LeBron James sweepstakes is kind of influencing James Harden's next destination, whatever team is unlucky enough to have that lump of poo end up on their roster next year, I feel sorry for you. And I once was a James Harden truther. You know what I'm saying? Did I say I'm a flip-flopper? No. When I get presented new information, my opinion changes, people. 310-840-4910. Should Adam Silver come down with the iron fist on Kawhi Leonard for his involvement in this aspiration Clippers deal where they tried to circumvent the cap? And then do you think this is happening elsewhere across the NBA and it's just going unnoticed, talking about teams paying guys under the table with these fake endorsement deals? 310-840-4910 is the number. We're going to get into the latest in the LeBron James sweepstakes coming up in about 10 minutes or so. We're also going to let you hear from my absolute favorite, the great American philosopher, Aubrey Drake Graham. He was partying with his Canadian brethren, Shai Gilgeous-Alexander, and they shared a really cool moment that we're going to share with you all coming up here momentarily on WrestleBone Sports Night. But first, Anthony out in the burg wanting to check in. What's going on, Anthony? Welcome in.
4: Well, you know, I've worked with unions for close to 45 years.
0: Uh-huh.
4: And they have a collective bargaining agreement, and it is illegal to circumvent the collective bargaining agreement. And plus, you know, there will be discipline for the team and Kawhi if they find out there was some shenanigans. Because the IRS, I mean, there's money that you have to declare with the state of California and their taxing body and the IRS. So
0: in terms of that $28 million, right? That's got to get taxed. Right. You're right. That's a good point.
4: So
0: that's a good
4: Somebody's going to have to answer for this because the collective bargaining agreement is federally.
0: You don't think he signed a 1099? You don't think he just signed a 1099?
4: Yeah. I don't know.
0: It's all good.
4: It would have been easy. It would have been easy for the Leaf to find that out because that money has to be declared.
0: Right.
4: And there's your evidence for any shenanigans. But if it wasn't declared, the IRS is going to come down hard, and so with the Revenue Department of California, which is one of the highest taxing bodies in the country.
0: You better preach it. Let me ask you this before we let you run. I thought that was a hell of a call. Do you think other organizations across pro sports are doing this?
4: I would hope not, because it is illegal to circumvent the collective bargaining agreement. And if you're hiding money and you're doing it in a deceptive way, you have to declare it. Now, if you want to defer the money, like they do in baseball, Bobby Bonilla type thing, that's different. But you can't make shell companies to hide money to pay you. No, that has to be declared. There's a paper trail to it, and the discipline will be very severe. They're going to lose draft picks. It's going to be more severe to the franchise than it would be to the player.
0: Why is that though? I guess I agree with what you're saying. I appreciate the call. I want to double click on that. Why should the franchise be held more accountable than the player in this situation? He agreed to it. He was in cahoots the entire time. I know Uncle Dennis was trying to get him some free money.
3: Well, they are the ones that are the power.
0: The team.
3: Yeah, you punish the ones that are in power because it's not like Kawhi is going to go do this again, where they theoretically could be doing this again. They could already be doing this again, so you punish them for the decision making and also set a standard across your league to be like, don't do this anymore.
0: Well, that's why I think whatever the punishment is going to be, and I think it's crazy that the Shams is saying voided contract or suspension. Why not both? Now I feel like I'm like rooting for Kawhi to get punished. That's not what this is at all. I just am like, hey man,
3: I love Kawhi Leonard. I worry that the punishment of this could effectively end his career. Because at 36 years old, injury-riddled Kawhi Leonard, what is he really going to be worth in 2027, 2028 if he has to sit an entire year? I know there's like this pie-in-the-sky thing of maybe his body gets better, and that's more. But at 36,
0: that's my theory.
3: Who gets healthier at 37?
0: I hear that. I'm not getting any healthier at 28. Maybe it's because I'm fat. 310-840-4910 is the number. Let's get Barry in Boston's thoughts on this before we take a timeout. Barry, what's going on, partner?
5: How are you, brother?
0: I'm good, brother. Appreciate you chiming in with us, man.
5: So rather than talk about the
6: Sorry, I'm taking you off speakerphone. Rather than talk about the NBA, the
0: but that's what we're talking about, Major Barry. That's what you have to talk about, Barry. This is an authoritarian government.
6: Well, we can talk about that if you want, but that's great. But last night's home run derby in the Major League Baseball was incredible, and tonight's baseball game was phenomenal.
0: You think so?
6: And the National League won. I mean, the American League won.
0: Yeah, there you go.
6: The American League won. So,
0: do you have any thoughts on Kawhi Leonard?
6: Oh God, yes. I don't think they should punish him. I don't think he should be suspended at all.
0: Are we like your drinking show? Do you drink when you listen to us, Barry, in Boston?
6: Of course.
0: Hey, yo, I was just playing when I said that, but I wasn't.
6: I love you. I love you so much.
0: You love me because your ass is drunk. I appreciate the call, brother. 310-840-4910. You all are a damn trip. Drake and LeBron are currently beefing. We'll touch on both coming up next here on Westwood One Sports Night.
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0: What type of punishment do you see the NBA handing out to Kawhi Leonard and the Clippers? And then what they're being punished for, circumventing the cap by way of a fake endorsement sponsor. Do you think other NBA franchises, do you think other pro sports franchises across the landscape of pro sports are doing this, paying guys under the table while it's being framed as a pay cut, not a pay cut, while it's framed as the player taking less up front? Do you think on the back end guys are getting paid under the table like we saw here in L.A. with the Clippers? 310-840-4910 is the number. Let's go to Sal out in Boston wanting to check in. Sal, what's good, partner?
26: So, do you know Lionel Messi gets paid by Adidas and also Apple TV?
0: Who were you saying, buddy?
26: Lionel Messi, the soccer player.
0: Messi, yeah.
26: Yeah, he gets paid by Adidas and Apple TV. Like, all of his... the money he gets doesn't only come from the team. And that's one of the other reasons this happens in other sports. Like, players could get from different venues.
0: Right, but Messi's making that money legally. Like, I see Messi do Apple TV commercials. I see Messi do other things. The problem that... if here's the thing, and maybe I didn't do a good enough job of explaining this to you all. If Kawhi would have actually did something for Aspire, I mean, damn it, Aspiration, they're so fake I can't even think of the name. If he would have actually did something for Aspiration, I don't think this would be an issue. I don't. The problem is he did nothing. Appreciate the call. Denton, I want to tag you in on that. Am I hitting that? Am I in the right pocket with that?
3: That you're in the perfect pocket. Endorsement deals are fine. They're totally within the constructs of what the collective bargaining agreement is. That's why players have become billionaires, because right, they are doing things outside of basketball. LeBron James is an example of this. Because right now what he's doing, at least allegedly, mm-hmm. with his LeBron sweepstakes is that he is being followed around by a camera. They're going to document mm-hmm. the entire thing, and then they'll be able to put that out. They'll sell it. It'll make money. There'll be sponsorships attached to it. All of that is totally within the confines of the CBA because you are doing something. Right. You are providing a service that is paid for, right? That is okay. What Kawhi Leonard is being accused of is he was on the payroll exclusively to be on the payroll so he would get more money that he was, in theory, giving up in his contract that he had signed where he had taken a pay cut with the Los Angeles Clippers and then did nothing. He was unavailable for anything. There was not a single trace of him going to an event, being in a commercial, being on a poster, nothing. And that in lies the problem.
0: So the two things here that I immediately think of in the aftermath of what Denton just said. One, like, how lazy is your ass? Like, come on, bro. When you put it under that microscope, when you look at it through that lens, literally all you had to do was like an hour of time. You couldn't have given an hour of time taking some photos and like made it look like there were multiple different events that you went to. The laziness is what I'm trying to get at here. Smart plan, lazy, terrible execution from the Clippers. I think other teams do this. I just think the other players aren't stupid and actually go show up and do the things that they're asked to do. But the thing that I'm trying to like wrap my mind around, if Aspiration is a fake company, well, no wonder there's no work for Kawhi to do. No wonder there's, you know what I'm saying?
3: Well, so there were other celebrities that were involved with the company, including your GOAT, but they were in commercials. So like Aspiration as a company,
0: it's real.
3: It was more than just your typical shell company, because those very much exist, because there was a goal with this and there was actual advertisements and actual things that were put out into the universe where you could see Drake, I don't know if it was Mike Myers, but it was a bunch of different actors that were associated with this as well. And then when the company went bankrupt, these logs and these documents became very public, and you could see, oh, Kawhi is on the payroll, and there's no record of him doing anything, but he's getting paid a substantial amount of money.
0: I think it's stupid. Now I'm starting to look at Kawhi like, hey, Slim, I'm sure this was his idea, too. They could have come up with a better plan to where they didn't have to. This shouldn't be happening is my now take on this. They could have prevented this by taking some sort of action, being assertive in the situation.
3: He deserves every bit of punishment because there was a very easy fix.
0: Easy.
3: A very easy fix. Just go take one photo op.
0: That's it.
3: And
0: you could have did it in different clothes. Then you could have did it in different clothes and portrayed it like it was over a span of several months.
3: You could do one commercial. I see him in New Balance commercials all the time. He's around.
0: Yeah,
3: you're in Los Angeles. Everyone has a camera. You're around.
0: Silly. Mr. Realistic out in Springfield wants to chime in. He'll wrap up the calls and conversation on Kawhi. Mr. Realistic, what's up, pal?
1: Well, this is the way it is all around. You know, if you're related to someone or connected or rich or good looking, you're going to get benefits. And I've had to work for everything I've gotten because I'm broke and ugly and not related to anyone. Thank you.
0: No, thank you, Mr. Realistic. You should change your name from Mr. Realistic to Mr. Honest. That's if you're actually broken ugly, which I doubt that you are if you're calling into this program. 310-840-4910 is the number. We encourage you to check out the program in a bunch of different ways. 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Here on Westwood One Sports Night. 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Flaballigan, the hero for the United States men's national team when it came to the World Cup. I love everything about the brother. We had talked about him yesterday. He signed with Rich Paul and Clutch Sports. He's got a bright, bright future ahead of him and probably going to be considered the face of United States soccer moving forward. He's been perfect throughout the entirety of this summer. Earlier today, he did something that really, really disappointed me, and it should disappoint you as well. We'll let you hear from Flo Balogun next.
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0: Linnell Willingham.
1: Russell Moore Sports Tonight continues. With Youngest and Charles and Linnell Willingham, we'll get you up to 3 a.m. Eastern Time. We're going to talk about LeBron James coming up in about 20 minutes as we got the latest in the LeBron James sweepstakes. He may be closer to making a decision. We'll update you on that coming up in about 20 minutes. If you want to keep the conversation rolling off air, it is at N-E-L-L underscore BTP. World Cup, still going. The interest level from our Americans, I'm sure, is not as high because the USA is no longer in the tournament. We saw Spain knock off France tonight by a score of 2-0. It sets up for them to play the winner of England and Argentina coming up on Sunday. Obviously, it feels like most people are going to be rooting for Argentina because of the greatness of one Lionel Messi. What the U.S. men's national team was able to accomplish this year in the World Cup, although they didn't win the World Cup, although they went out super sad in their match against Belgium, I think there's a lot to be optimistic about in terms of the future of the U.S. men's national team and the future of soccer in this country. When it comes to American pro sports and its popularity and whether or not people care about a certain sport, it's all about star power. And even though the United States fell on their face against Belgium and got their teeth kicked in, the most important piece of this entire World Cup for the United States men's national team was the birth of a star in Flo Balogun. In terms of his story, in terms of his ability on the pitch, him and his emergence this summer is the biggest takeaway for me when it comes to the United States in the World Cup. Everybody loves him. He's becoming a star right in front of our eyes. And really, for most people, I would say, could do no wrong. I felt that way until earlier this morning. He was on CBS Mornings earlier, and I'll let you hear what he had to say. He was asked, you know, his thoughts on Donald Trump's intervention in getting in, you know, sticking his nose into the situation when he was suspended with the red card. Flo Balogun gave his honest opinion on how it impacted the team.
2: My initial reaction was, you know, I was happy to be back in the team.
3: Yeah.
2: But when I kind of started to reflect, I knew it was going to cause a lot of controversy. And I could almost see within my teammates a bit of nerves because it's something that's so unique. Mm-hmm. But the closer we got to the game, I tried to just focus as best as I could.
3: Yeah.
2: But it was difficult, you know, a lot of outside noise.
1: Look, I would have been better off with that being kept under wraps, if I'm being honest. And like I said, I love Flo Balogun. I think, you know, the emergence of him and his stardom is great for the United States. But I would have been better off not hearing him say that. It almost comes off as an excuse. Part of me is like, yeah, you're clearly making an excuse. But then the other part of me is like, well, is there any merit to what he was saying? Was there added pressure put on the United States in that match against Belgium because they got Flo Balogun back? Was there added pressure for that group? I don't really buy that. And it's why I have kind of an issue with Flo Balogun coming out and saying it in the first place. Bottom line is, like, the United States men's national team got their ass kicked. There's really no other way to put it. Whether Trump decided to intervene, interfere or not, the reality is you got spanked. You got to wear that on your chin. Be a man about it. Don't say that his interference or him intervening in the situation, it put pressure on your teammates. It caused controversy. Because in reality, Flo, and I know you're new here, right? Nobody wants to hear that. You can call a spade, nobody wants to hear that. Bottom line. And honestly, I don't know how you all feel out there. I was just starting to forget about Team USA getting their ass kicked. And then Flo Balogun comes out and says this on CBS Mornings. I hate that I feel like I'm making a villain out of this kid. It's not at all what I'm trying to do. But I wasn't a fan of the comments. I wasn't, because I think it's part of kind of a bigger picture conversation here. The excuse making that we've heard from not just Flo Balogun, but even some of you all out there, fans of the United States men's national team. Bottom line is, in sports, this is what's so beautiful about it, right? In sports, you got a winner, you got a loser. That's it. It's just the reality of the situation. So, not a fan of Flo Balogun coming out and saying that. Is there merit to what he said, though? I guess the New York Knicks probably agree. Like,

0: Hey, dude, your face is telling me that you broke up with your girl again.
1: Yeah, it's over.
0: Ah, I actually liked her.
1: Forget her. Plus, I bought her this expensive gold necklace, and now I'm just stuck with it.
0: What do you mean, stuck? Gold is like 5 times more valuable than a year ago. Just take it to Michael Lehman and Jewelers in the Fashion Show Mall. He'll turn your heartbreak into a profit.
1: Michael Lehman and Jewelers at the Fashion Show Mall?
0: Yeah, free parking, easy for locals to get to, and the best deals on the jewelry you're looking for. Michael E. Minden, the Diamond Jewelers.
2: When is the next time Flo Balogun takes the pitch? It feels like he just signed with Clutch, and it's going to be a while before we see him actually on the pitch. I feel like I'm going to see him everywhere. I'm going to see him on SNL. I'm going to see him on ESPN. I'm going to see him. Hell, he might get more lines than Ice-T in an episode of Law & Order. Who knows? I loved it yesterday, by the way. If we could have did 4 hours on that yesterday, I would have. Rich Paul adding Flo Balogun to the star-studded roster of Clutch Sports. It all feeds my narrative of Rich being one of the most powerful men in sports. That, in turn, is going to get LeBron James to D.C. You just wait. You just wait. Johnny is in Atlanta. Johnny, I feel like we haven't heard from you in a while, pal. What you got for us, man?
3: Oh, man, I was just going to talk about Kawhi. I feel like this. Every team learns something from other teams. You cannot tell me the Miami Heat wasn't doing that with all those powerhouse players on that one team. They say they take a pay cut up front, but, you know, they probably get their money from endorsements. Just like Kevin Durant, like, hey, I make more money off endorsements. You see reason why. I'm going to take a pay cut here, but I'll make more money off endorsements. So I really think a lot of NBA teams, a lot of NFL teams, a lot of teams doing that. They learn from each other. So Clippers aren't the only first team to do it. And Kawhi should never get some, he shouldn't be punished for that. He just helped the team out.
2: No. That's where I strongly disagree. You can't say he shouldn't be punished, Johnny. Come on now.
3: Why he?
2: You gotta have rules. There are rules, Johnny. The league has rules. He got to abide by them, man.
3: I understand that, but it's not his thing to abide by. It's really the owner. So if Westwood wants to say, hey, I want you to take a pay cut, but guess what? I'll give you more sponsorships on the other side so it can look like the paperwork look good. You wouldn't do that?
2: You know, I was having this conversation with my – you know, Johnny, I'm glad you brought that up because I was having this conversation with myself as I was getting prepared for the show, and I asked the exact same question to myself because that's how you get ready for a sports show. You get the scenarios out. I never really got to the bottom of it, man. And I was hoping that nobody was ignorant enough, like, yo, ignorant ass Johnny, to bring this to the air. What? Kidding, obviously, when I say that. I think it's a good question. Because you put me under the microscope, and it's a real thing. I don't know, Johnny. Look, Johnny, Kawhi got play money. We talk about millions. I ain't making no millions now, Johnny. So it's different. I think at that level, it may be worth the risk. At this level, hell no.
3: But the thing is, they wanted to get Paul George on that team. In order way to do that, somebody got to take a pay cut. Yeah. I bet Paul George probably got a overseas endorsement too. They just ain't found it yet. Yeah. So,
2: You're saying that, and I appreciate the call, Johnny. We'll talk to you soon.
3: All right,
2: no problem.
3: Man.
2: Yes, sir. Johnny's saying that Kawhi shouldn't be held accountable. Denton Dayton flipped my mind in it because Kawhi is the biggest dumbass in this situation, in my opinion, because I don't think the Clippers were wanting Kawhi not to do anything. I think they did that to try to appease him, saying, hey, why? Look, you don't have to do anything. We're still going to give you the money. If Kawhi was really smart and on his P's and Q's, he would have been like, hey, let's make this thing look as right as possible. Let me go do an autograph session, a commercial, etc.
4: Just once. All I had to do was once. And the scenario that he brought up with you and Westwood One, it like makes sense until you think really deep into it and you're like, well, one, there's not a collective bargaining agreement. And then two, if they were giving you more sponsorships on the side, well, what are you doing? You're doing the sponsorships. So you're doing the ad reads, you're doing the videos on social media. There is work that is being put in. I cannot stress this enough. If he did work, this wouldn't be as big of a problem. Is it a little bit of a problem? Yes. But it's not as big of a problem because right now, it sure looks like when you look at their financial situation, he got paid to do nothing. He got paid to play basketball.

0: and that can't be the case.
1: Denton brought this up earlier, too, and it popped the hell out of me. And they didn't even win. They did all this, tried to jump through all these hoops.
0: Actually, got way worse.
1: Literally. You didn't even win. 310-840-4910 is the number. Miss Heidi checking in from out in Michigan. Heidi, what's going on? Welcome into Westwood One Sports.
2: Okay. I thought we were talking about Trump and the World Cup.
1: We're talking about whatever you want to talk about, Miss Heidi.
2: Well, I thought that's what I was listening to. But what I want to say to your puppy, and I so adore him, so glad to welcome him into Detroit, 97 won the ticket.
1: Wait, what?
2: The FIFA dude, the head FIFA
1: Puppy. My puppy? Who, what puppy?
2: You're a young man. I'm an old lady.
1: Oh, you're saying I'm a puppy. Okay, I get what you're saying.
2: Okay, sorry. I didn't mean to offend.
1: No, you're good. No, you're good.
2: When you talked about the FIFA dude and the Trump thing, so what I've learned, every time there's a red flag and there's only been one other in a World Cup, it was a long time ago, they happen regularly in the world, the big picture, soccer, not the World Cup. Mm-hmm. Every time there's a red flag, according to this chieftain FIFA dude, he gets calls from the chieftains of whatever country this red tag is, because it costs them the game current and the next. So it's only happened one time in the World Cup, but every single time it's ever happened, according to this guy, he said when Trump, because, Trump, and I don't want to get into that, but he doesn't have any class.
1: Well, what do you want to do, Ms. Heidi? Do you want to talk about Donald Trump, or do you want to talk about Flo Bally?
2: Trump wanted to do his part. But he wanted to make sure we all knew he did. But let me just say, according to this FIFA dude, every time there's a red tag, whatever country, he's getting a call.
1: She's
2: from
1: flopping me saying red tag. You got me thinking about the Kia red tag sales event. I appreciate the call. I mean, immediately popped me saying red tag. Introducing the Kia red tag sales event, where you can get the car of your choice. Shout out to you, Miss Heidi. Popular, that same Miss Heidi that's her. Shout out to you, Miss Heidi. Shout out to you. 310-840-4910 is the number. So this is one of those random times, and when I say random, maybe it was a wrong word choice. This is one of those times in the world of sports talk radio where we have more things to talk about than there are segments left in the program. We take you up to 3 a.m. Eastern time. Let's do this, because we do got to switch gears here. We'll put a bookmark in the Flo Balogun conversation and whether or not he was excuse-making earlier this morning for the United States men's national team. Y'all know how I get down. I have been accused of being a bronze sexual before because of my affinity for LeGoat James. We got an update on where LeBron could be playing basketball next. The LeBron James sweepstakes slowly but surely wrapping up. There is a final three. We'll tell you which three teams are the leaders in the clubhouse for his services next here on Westwood One Sports Night. International soccer is down to his final matches, and DraftKings has you covered for every single one. 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
3: 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And yes, we're counting. Your home for the NFL. Westwood One Sports.
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0: Here's Linnell Willingham.
1: Welcome back, Westwood Sports Night. We're the youngest in charge, Linnell Willingham. I'll get you up to 3 a.m. Eastern Time. Boy, oh boy, this time of year in the NBA offseason, always special, right? I love the NBA because of the constant player movement during the offseason. It makes the offseason worthwhile. In terms of their calendar, for them to go from draft lottery to finals to the NBA draft to free agency to summer league. It's the sport that never sleeps. I got to stop eating before we do this show. And it's kind of hard not to because, like, we're on at 11 p.m. at night to 3 a.m. in the morning. So, like, I got to eat dinner. I have been burping up a storm. It has been so hard. I've had the craziest chest gas, and I'm sure that means nothing to anyone but me, but I have to tell you why I keep awkwardly pausing. It's not because I'm, like, fat and out of shape. That also is true, but that's not why I'm stopping and pausing.
2: That's just not the exclusive reason.
1: Exactly. Exactly. Uh-oh. We're going to get to the phones coming up here in a second because one of my – I may have infiltrated the brain of a Wizards fan out there. And that's what I'm trying to do. It's not about infiltration. It's about persuasion because it's happening. What Wizards fans are scared to believe is going to happen. It's going to happen. Your sponsor should be Tums. Ha! Hi, Carlito. You're a jackass, but that was funny. 310-840-4910 is the number. We got an update in the LeBron James sweepstakes. Kinda. Shams Charania of ESPN. Then I don't even want to use the word reporting because that, like, overstates what he did. Like, reporting is the wrong word to use to describe what we got from Shams. Shams told us what he was thinking. When it comes to the LeBron James sweepstakes, saying that, LeBron James appears to have a top three, and that top three consists of the Cavs, the Heat, and the 76ers. The quote that Shams gave to Malika Andrews on ESPN is, yeah, he's getting really close to a decision. This could happen any day, any week now. Shams, shut the hell up. You don't know what the hell is going on, brother. You don't. Let's just call a spade. And you a good man. You got a lot of screen time. You on your grind. I give it to you. You're a hustler, homie. I can respect your grind. But, brother, you don't know anything that's going on. Rich Paul and them are playing games with you. Literally. Playing games with Shams. It's kind of messed up, low-key.
2: He spoke his mind. Yeah. It could happen tomorrow. It could happen 2 weeks from now. I don't literally know what's going to happen.
1: You know, so, like, not a lot of reporting here. And this is... this is the thing. To me, the reporting is going to continue to be vague when it comes to the LeBron James sweepstakes because, as Denton Day astutely pointed out earlier, this free agent recruitment that we're seeing for LeBron, this is unlike anything the NBA has ever seen before. He is real live documenting all of this with a video cam and all of that to where, like Denton's alluded to, and I hope it comes sooner rather than later, we're going to docu-series about how LeBron landed on the final team of his career. I think, so Shams reported something last week saying that teams were sending voice notes to LeBron James as a recruiting effort. And Rich Paul got on his podcast, or excuse me, Rich Paul got on ESPN the very next day and said, I didn't tell him that. He is doing Shams so greasy, man. But, like, it's kind of what you're supposed to do in this situation. What do I mean by that? They're trying to keep everything close to the vest. And if you're LeBron, like, totally makes sense why they're keeping things close to the vest. It's what they should do. They're moving with tact, as I like to call it, right? Moving stealth. Y'all know how I feel about LeBron James and his impact. Wherever he goes next, I think that team is going to win the NBA Finals coming up during the 2026 season. Wherever LeBron James ends up, that team will win a title. I fully believe that. Now, I know a lot of you out there think I'm tripping. You can call and tell me you think I'm tripping at 310-840-4910. Remember to check out the YouTube stream as well. Like, subscribe, comment. just search Westwood One Sports Night. I think wherever LeBron goes next, that team will ultimately win the finals. The three teams that Shams says is in the hunt, Miami, Cleveland, and then he also listed the Philadelphia 76ers. Cleveland, Miami, and the Sixers. Those are the teams that, according to Shams, appear to be in the top three. And as I continue to poke fun at his terrible-ass reporting. Those are the teams that are reportedly in the top three. I believe that LeBron James in this situation and Rich Paul, I believe they genuinely cast a wide net. And they're leaving no stone unturned in terms of, you know, where they could play next or where LeBron could play next. Yeah, I know how I feel about this, right? I think him going back to Cleveland doesn't move the needle for me. Doesn't get me excited at all. And I know a lot of our listening audience, see, told you. A lot of our listening audience out there in Cleveland probably rolls their eyes whenever I talk about LeBron and a potential return. I don't want him to go back to Cleveland. I think it's corny. And I know I just said like 30 seconds ago, wherever LeBron James goes, that team is going to win the title. Everywhere but Cleveland. Everywhere but Cleveland. If he goes there, they will ultimately win the title. I personally, I don't want to see it. I want to see him in a place he's never played before. I want to see him on the Wizards. He will end up on the Wizards. I'm putting my reputation on the line when it comes to this. If Shams could go out and give the loose-ass report that he's saying that it appears he's got a top three and that he's going to make a decision here anytime within the next couple of weeks or days or months or years, then I could go out on a limb and give my conspiracy theory as to why LeBron will be a Wizard. It's Rich Paul's league. It's Rich Paul's world, as we saw yesterday with the signing of Flo Balogun. Bub Carrington, a member of Clutch Sports. Will Riley, a member of Clutch Sports. John Wall, a member of Clutch Sports. Anthony Davis, a member of Clutch Sports. For all I know, Patrick Ewing, the newest assistant coach for the Wizards. Wouldn't shock me if he was represented by Rich Paul and Clutch Sports. The little tea leaves are there, guys. LeBron is going to D.C., whether you want to believe it or not. I know a lot of Wizards fans out there, we've sucked so bad and been terrible for so long that y'all can't even wrap y'all mind around the concept of LeBron coming to D.C. I'm telling you, Will Dawkins, every time a microphone is put in front of his mouth, tells you how much they love Anthony Davis and how bad they want him there long term. They're going to sign him to a four-year, $275 million max extension. They don't have a choice. It's Rich Paul's world. At least get LeBron if you're going to do it. That's kind of how I look at it. I think they're going to sign him to the extension. And if LeBron wasn't involved in this whole thing and they signed him to that extension, it would be damn near a fireable offense. Anthony Davis has shown nothing over the course of the past three, 4 years that he warrants a four-year supermax extension or max extension. Doesn't deserve it. But if LeBron's going to be attached to it, it's kind of like a pat on the back from Rich Paul, that I'm all for it actually happening. I see a couple of callers lined up here wanting to chime in. Howard is in Chicago wanting to check in. Howard, what's going on, brother?
3: And how you doing?
1: I'm doing good, player. Appreciate you chiming in.
3: You know what? I'm 55 years old, you know, and I'm blind. You know, I got hurt in an accident, but, you know, okay. I listen to the talk on LeBron and things of that nature. When I look back on the past, mm-hmm. and I believe you agree with me, if LeBron would have played in the 80s and early 90s against people like the Detroit Pistons, the Davis boys, the Charles Barkleys, New York Knicks boys, Anthony Mason, the Bangers, do you think LeBron would have been retired by now? Because, you know, back then he wouldn't have lasted that long. That's all I wanted to say. You have a nice day.
1: Brother, man, I mean, you just crushed me, man. Why do y'all do this to me? Huh? First of all, I just told you I've been accused of being a bronze sexual. You think I was going to agree with that statement? Of course not. If LeBron James was playing back then against some HVAC technicians and substitute teachers and the gas station clerks, yeah, he'd still be playing. Jay is in D.C. What's up, Jay?
4: Mr. Willingham, how you doing, bud?
1: I'm good, brother. How you doing?
4: Hey, I just want to say, man, since just about a week ago when you put that out there about the whole we're going to do a favor for Rich Paul and then by giving AD the contract and bring LeBron here. And then LeBron just smiled to my face about 3 seconds. I was happy for 3 seconds. Wow, that's a great idea. But the only thing about that is what happens after LeBron leaves. So he comes,
5: and we stuck
4: with that guy for 3 more years at that number. We can't move him. I think it's going to work against us at that point because, like I said, his contract will be.
1: You're counting your eggs before they hatch. Is that how you say the phrase? You count your eggs before they hatch.
4: Yeah. Well,
1: you don't know what Anthony Davis's trade value is going to be a year from now. If he plays 65 games, his trade value is going to be as high as it's ever been. He's a top 75 player, one of the best bigs of all time.
4: Yeah, but that's a big if, though, Ben. Though he only played 65 games once in the past 7 years.
1: It's a massive if, brother. I'm not against you.
4: So I think that would work against us after LeBron leaves. Now, I have one last question based on what you just said right before you picked up the call. You said whatever team LeBron goes to next year, you're going to win a title. If he comes here, you think we're going to win the championship next year?
1: You bet your ass I think we're going to win the title. See,
4: Hey, Linnell, man, look, I don't want to put nothing out here on the radio waves about your life, man, but whatever it is you do in your extracurricular time, man, please share that with me, man, because it must be some good stuff, man.
1: It must be some good, huh? Hey, man, this is my thing, Jay. I think, listen close when I say this, bro, because I think you'll probably agree. Wizards fans, the Wizards organization has been in poverty and peril for so long that I don't think our mind as fans allows us to see us doing something like winning a title. We can't fathom it. Jay, you're probably a Commander fan, too, if you're a Wizards fan. Remember back in 2024?
4: Yes, sir.
1: We couldn't believe what the hell we were watching. We came up with every excuse as to why the Commanders weren't going to be good enough. And the next thing you know, they were in the damn conference championship. It's the same thing, man. Us as fans, we got scoring lover syndrome, brother. SLS. Hey. There's no antibiotic that clears it up, unfortunately. We just got to win.
4: I hope the Wizards put us in the same situation that the Commanders did a couple years ago. I really do, but I hope they do, man. But thanks for taking my call,
1: Jay,
4: Mr. Willingham.
1: Man. Yes, sir. Talk to you soon, man. You know this kills me, Denton. Every time we have this conversation about LeBron potentially going to the Wizards, it gets me down the rabbit hole of talking about the Wizards, period. People are afraid of what we could possibly be. They just are. I told you that LeBron James was beefing with my other GOAT, Aubrey Drake Graham. I haven't done a good enough job giving you all the details on that. LeBron kind of switched up on Drake during the Kendrick Lamar and Drake beef. As a result of that, Drake took plenty of shots at LeBron on his Iceman album that he dropped. Still top of the charts in terms of Billboard. But Drake, as we all know, from Canada, his favorite player, his best buddy in the NBA currently, no longer LeBron James, that title now belongs to one Shai Gilgeous-Alexander. Shai Gilgeous-Alexander celebrated a birthday over the weekend. So happy birthday to SGA. Had a bunch of his boys together in one spot. And Drake was there because they're boys. As a birthday present, when you're as rich as Drake is, you can give, you know, Shai Gilgeous-Alexander a Rolls Royce Cullinan. You can give him a bus down Rolly. You can give him an AP. You can give him a bunch of clothes. You can do a bunch of different things that costs money, but the best gifts are thoughtful, right? The gift that Drake gave SGA, a freestyle that the folks in Canada should be able to appreciate. Here's Drake giving you a hot 16 on SGA's birthday.
6: Too many nights.
7: Mm-hmm.
6: We've had too much fun.
1: Mm-hmm. Can I stop this for a second, Oliver? I'm sorry. Because I want you all to, because I already know what Denton's going to do. By the time this thing is over, we're going to get a great critique from Denton. He's going to tell us how overrated this freestyle is. He's using the number 2 for a reason, because Shai wears 2. So be cognizant of that as you hear the remainder of this freestyle. The number 2 is important because that's what SGA wears.
6: Too many nights.
7: Mm-hmm.
6: We've had too much fun.
1: Mm-hmm. Right? Yeah. Right?
6: Too on the jersey.
1: Yeah.
6: But we're here for the one.
1: Oh!
6: right. To Haley, obviously.
5: Yes.
8: To Haley, to Shay's wife.
6: To Simon.
5: Yes.
8: Yeah.
6: To all the family.
5: Yes.
6: To, and to everybody that's helped you elevate it.
5: Mm.
6: Shout out to everyone in the building. To everybody that's here to celebrate it.
9: Oh.
6: Right? Yeah. Let's get fried.
5: Yeah.
6: Run the tunes. Mm-hmm. Too many more dances.
5: Mm. Mm-hmm.
6: Should have been two chips, but don't worry, we have too many more chances.
1: Oh! Are you kidding me? Then there's no way you have anything negative to
2: what
1: say.
2: Kind that of was so elementary cool. style rhyme scheme is this 37-year-old doing with his fake Canadian accent?
1: You hate his accent.
2: That's a fake accent. You can watch that dude host at the ESPYs, and he's speaking as clear as you and I are, and he surrounds himself with one Canadian, and all of a sudden it's, bro. Hey, Gwendolyn. Oh, my God in heaven, bro. How do you listen to this dude?
1: I love it.
2: He's picked so his hair good. Out like Jay-Z, too. He wants to follow his leader.
1: Him and Jay-Z. I think Jay-Z is going to try to go at his neck on this whatever album Jay-Z drops.
2: I don't think he's going to try.
1: Yeah.
2: I think Pharrell let the cat out of the bag in that. Which, by the way, y'all got beat out, went to the Jay-Z thing. I'm really glad that you and I didn't even look fun. Didn't want to
1: Bro,
2: be
1: I was looking at Doc's Instagram.
2: All 3 days looked boring as hell.
1: He was in line for hours to get in on one of them nights, man. I would have.
2: Yeah, that final one. The final one that went crazy. I woke up every single day. Some old head's going to be like, is this guy saying Jay-Z's concert? No, I woke up every single day and watched it back on Twitter.
1: Really?
2: Every single day. I was like, God, dude.
1: He performed. He performed tracks to know a lot of the OGs were really, really happy to hear him perform. And then the people he brought out I thought was cool. Jay-Z know how to put on a performance, man.
2: Three nights in a row, some all different too, is crazy.
1: He's lit. Can I be honest, Denton? Like, sure. Seeing the resurgence of Jay-Z's career and like seeing him kind of come back for a second run, T.I.'s doing it as well. Like, his album actually went really, did well on the charts and sold well.
2: You know who should be celebrated for this?
1: Who?
2: Clips.
1: They
2: old dudes could rap.
1: Low key. Yeah, it started with Clips, low key. You damn right. They made their return. Their long-awaited return. Then you had Jay-Z's now doing it. You know who I want to see do it, though? And it feels like every time he doesn't go away long enough for him to have a return. Lil Wayne. I feel like the Lil Wayne slander has gotten out of hand, and people have forgotten just how good he is. He's got this young-ass girlfriend that he's running around with, so that's probably why the music's taking a dip. He's chasing her around instead of actually like writing, which he alleges that he never did. I never believed it.
2: I thought you were going to say Andre 3000. I was like, yes, we're on the same page.
1: Oh, well, 3K also did, like, he had an album earlier this year, too, if I'm not mistaken.
2: And the flutes?
1: Yeah, it fell very short, didn't it? Like,
2: well, he hasn't rapped, and he hasn't had a rap album in forever. His last album was literally him playing the flute.
1: And he named it Flutes.
2: He named it something. No, it was like some long-ass name. But it was literally him playing wind instruments.
1: We're blowing out the clock, so we're going to take a timeout. Before we do that, let's get to Jack in Portland real quick. Jack, 30 seconds or less, where do you think LeBron ends up? And do you think I'm crazy for saying he's coming to the Wizards?
10: No, Linnell, been listening to you guys for a long time. Appreciate you both.
1: Yes, sir.
10: I don't care where he ends up. I can't believe you said that where he ends up, he'll win a championship.
1: Yeah.
10: I disagree.
1: Okay.
10: Because I think this stuff is random. It was only 2 years ago, if I'm not mistaken, the Indiana Pacers nearly won a damn championship.
1: Yeah.
10: LeBron's old butt, if you will. I'll keep it PG for the radio.
1: I know. I got you.
10: We appreciate it. Yeah, like, how is LeBron, and I understand he is great, I'm out here in New England, you know, Celtics, this, that, and the, but how is LeBron, how is he going to put a team above another to win a championship?
1: Because he's coming, and I appreciate the call, he's coming in to be the piece to get a team over the hump, not to be the guy. That's what I think a lot of folks are missing. When I say that, if y'all are interested and want to argue about that, feel free to do so. 310-840-4910 on the talking text line. I think wherever LeBron James signs next, he will win a championship. Do you agree or do you disagree? 310-840-4910. There's one fast food establishment that recently worked really, really hard to clean up and keep their good name. They're all of a sudden having their reputation go down the toilet. I'll expound upon that next here on Westwood One Sports Night.
0: Baseball's best take the diamond tonight in Philadelphia for the All-Star Game. After the American League won 9 straight, the National League has won 2 of the last 3. Who will win tonight? Westwood One Sports.
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0: 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Here's Lynell Willingham.
1: Here I am. As we get you up to 3 a.m. Eastern Time here on Westwood One Sports Night, talking text line wide open for you, 310-840-4910. Let's do this. There's a certain fast food restaurant that's under a little bit of scrutiny. When I say a little bit of scrutiny, your boy means a lot of it of scrutiny. According to TMZ, who, by the way, after TMZ, and every time they come up with a scoop, I'm going to reference the fact that they were not first on the scene with Diana and Mike Vrabel. They've been on everything ever since then. TMZ reporting that fast food establishment Taco Bell being probed in an explosive diarrhea outbreak. This is crazy. The explosive diarrhea parasite is starting to go national, and Taco Bell is under investigation for a possible connection to the outbreak. This, according to the Washington Post, Leafy Lettuce is the leading suspect in what's causing the outbreak. But the Washington Post saying that you can't rule out other food items either. Pretty weird situation going on here. For those that aren't familiar, there's a parasite outbreak. I believe it started out in California on the farms, and it's now being like those foods are being dispersed across the country, and it's causing people to have like explosive diarrhea. So like, watch your produce, ladies and gents. Seriously.
2: It's Ozempic for broke people. You can't afford it. Go eat some lettuce, and yeah, you'll lose 19 pounds in 3 days and be like, what happened to me? Look at these abs. They just came from nowhere.
1: My man said Ozempic for the broke folk.
2: I've been sitting on that for 4 days.
1: No, that's a hell of
2: a... here in a while. I have been sitting on that one for 4 days, and I was hoping and praying that nobody would steal my joke on social media.
1: That is a hell of a bar, though. So let's get the numbers. And I know Michigan is well represented on this program. More than 2,600 cases have hit Michigan. We haven't heard from Mr. Positive all week. Maybe he's taking a dookie somewhere.
2: He's getting abs.
1: Maybe his stomach is jacked up. Anybody out there in Michigan that's currently dealing with the runs, our show doesn't stop you from using the bathroom, so I want to hear from you at 310-840-4910. 30 states are reporting higher numbers of illness. Nationwide, 80 people, more than 80 people, rather, hospitalized as a result of this parasite outbreak, man. The reason why Taco Bell is under fire is because recently Taco Bell removed several fresh ingredients. Lettuce, pico de gallo, guac, cilantro, onion blend from some locations, while the health officials investigate the surge in this case. So I guess I read that wrong initially. They pulled those fresh produce items from the shelf because of what's going on with this parasite outbreak. I guess that's a good decision by Taco Bell.
2: It is. They long, when I was in college, were known as the establishment that made you want to take a number two everywhere.
1: Yeah.
2: And they had built up some really quality brand equity to the point where my generation of millennials just loves to casually eat Taco Bell.
1: To see them lose it.
2: Because of Broco Zempek is really heartbreaking.
1: It's tough. It got me thinking, which fast food establishment currently has the best reputation? 310-840-4910. Which fast food establishment out there, to you, has the best reputation? I agree with Denton in terms of what he said about Taco Bell. When I was younger, like Denton said, Taco Bell was known as the death sentence, man. It was going to put you on the toilet immediately. Now, I get Taco Bell at like 12 in the afternoon with like a conference to go to. It's no biggie. Jack is in Maine wanting to check in. Jack, what's going on, brother?
3: Lynell, love the program. I'm a late night worker out here in Portland, Maine. But long story short, I eat Taco Bell minimum 5 times a week.
1: Oh my god.
3: Yes sir. So thus far I've been unaffected by the disease. But it, you better it's be careful. Come to me, I'm sure.
2: You wouldn't even know at this point if you're infected.
1: I'm about to say, you probably have built up a tolerance, an immunity.
3: Yeah, right? So I can give you guys a ring when and if I get the bad runs from this.
1: Brother,
3: but,
1: brother, don't worry about calling us. Call your doctor, brother. Like, you can call your physician.
3: So I think that I have a tolerance thus far, but any day now.
1: Yeah. I'm going to let you run because we're up against the clock. Shout out to you guys, man. If you're impacted by Taco Bell, I'm sorry. Final Hour Power is next.
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0: ragging on the Midsummer Classic and really ragging on the National League. Those of you that are not familiar, Midsummer Classic was tonight. American League All-Stars versus the National League All-Stars. And the starter for the National League was Christopher Sanchez of the Philadelphia Phillies. Second best record in all of Major League Baseball, third in Major League Baseball in strikeouts. He got his ass lit up in the first inning. Three earned runs given up, and that's all we saw from him was an inning of work. 34 pitches in that first inning. They made him work. He got tore up, and really it was the theme of the evening for the National League, man. They struggled offensively. A historically bad performance from the plate tonight from the National League All-Stars. Just three hits on the evening, and their batters got struck out 15 times, man. So, Midsummer Classic, kind of a success. Major League Baseball season gets back underway coming up on Thursday. The biggest story of the night, though, to me, without a shadow of a doubt, is what is happening in the NBA when it comes to Kawhi Leonard, the LA Clippers, in the investigation that the NBA is currently conducting, where basically they're alleging that the Clippers circumvented the salary cap for Kawhi Leonard. And as we had this conversation a little bit earlier, I thought we took it a bunch of different places. The one thing I don't think we spent enough time on with this situation is the fact that Kawhi Leonard, there were some people that called in and questioned whether or not he should be held responsible. On second thought with this situation, not only should he be held responsible, I think this is all his doing. I think this entire situation is his fault. The Clippers, and for those of you that are not familiar with the situation, Kawhi signed a contract extension back in the winter of 2024. 3 years, $153 million. $70 million less than what he ultimately could have signed for. 4 years, $223 million. The Clippers, for him doing them that favor on the cap, the Clippers said, hey, we'll get you right under the table. We'll get you right on the back end, Kawhi. So just go ahead and take less money now up front because you'll make it up in the future. Look, I think a bunch of other teams across the landscape of pro sports do this, but I think they're smarter than the damn LA Clippers and Kawhi Leonard. This, to me, was just laziness personified. That is why they're under investigation. That is why they're in hot water, simply from being lazy. Aspiration is a sponsorship deal, or excuse me, the Clippers facilitated a sponsorship deal for Kawhi through Aspiration, and the NBA is now investigating whether or not the Clippers improperly covered expenses for Kawhi, but was not reimbursed for them. Basically meaning, Kawhi getting paid for doing nothing, which, in theory, is very much his fault. Where I think this situation is going to take is this second investigation that's going on. The NBA is investigating a second Kawhi Leonard sponsorship deal with Aspiration. When that deal ultimately took place, we don't know yet as we don't have all the details. But Kawhi Leonard, with this deal with Aspiration, was set to be paid $28 million up until the company, ran into some pretty crazy financial issues, and they ultimately filed for bankruptcy. Like I said earlier, if they never had to file for bankruptcy, as a company, I don't think this situation would have come to light. Pablo Torre was the first to find out about this, and it was because of the bankruptcy statement from Aspiration, and that kind of opened up Pandora's box in terms of, you know, the NBA launching an investigation into this. We heard from Adam Silver like 2-3 months ago on this, and he said he expected the then 11-month investigation to be wrapped up within the next month. That was like 2 months ago. We heard from Adam Silver tonight. He gave us another update on when the NBA could have this investigation into Kawhi, the Clippers, and Aspiration wrapped up.
1: I'm hopeful that it will wrap up this summer, so that would continue to be the goal here. And I just want to clarify, you know, so everyone understands, I mean, the league did not pause the trade. The parties to the trade made a decision not to go forward, given that the investigation remained open and any possible impact on Kawhi or his contract was yet to be known. And so they did not, they chose not to live with that uncertainty, but that was well known before the trade was proposed. And there was, I didn't think there was any reason for people to believe that the status of Kawhi Leonard would change merely because he was traded. The investigation needs to run its course.
0: I'm going to politely paraphrase what Adam Silver just said about the Toronto Raptors. You idiots. Why did you think that you could trade for him and there would be no punishment because he's on your team now? Which is why that massive deal that was going to send Brandon Ingram, Grady Dick, and others to the Clippers in exchange for Kawhi, that deal has now been nixed. And Kawhi is still a member of the Los Angeles Clippers. I don't know what the Raptors were thinking. If I'm the Raptors here, nothing's changed. Nothing's changed. Why would they all of a sudden maybe want to back?

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1: You know, being worth it for the NBA, regardless, right? Shams is only speculating. And based off of his LeBron James reporting, his credibility as an insider is taking a big, big hit. In terms of the Kawhi situation, I don't know how accurate whatever Shams is saying here, the two consequences that he just gave, I don't know how accurate they are is what I'm trying to say. Because I expect Adam Silver, regardless, to come down with the iron fist, no matter what type of punishment is levied down on Kawhi and the LA Clippers. We know that punishment is going to be one that clearly discourages other guys, other teams from trying this again. I still believe, like we were talking about moments ago, I still believe that other teams across the association and across pro sports, for that matter, participate in this behavior. Kawhi is just the only jackass to screw it up. And I'm going to pay on Kawhi because the more and more I think about this, like, all he had to do was show up and do something. This is an excerpt from The Athletic. 10 people across the NBA spoke, excuse me, not 10 people across the NBA. Employees of Aspiration spoke over the past 10 months under the condition of anonymity to The Athletic, and several of those sources believe only Aspiration co-founder Joe Sandberg knows the details of this deal for certain. The folks that spoke are giving Aspiration as a company the benefit of the doubt, saying that, yeah, they made genuine attempts to market Kawhi, but those attempts failed largely because Kawhi is a poor choice. This is hilarious. No bleep, Sherlock. Kawhi is not a good spokesman. He's the most non-personable star in the league. So not surprised at all that he's considered a poor spokesperson. This spring, Aspiration co-founder Joe Sandberg was sentenced to 14 years in federal prison. He pleaded guilty to 2 counts of wire fraud, but he has spoken to the NBA's investigators. So I think the fact that this situation is dragging out so long, I think we're about to see Adam Silver come down with the hammer. What that looks like, I think it's a lot more than what Shams is alleging and what Shams is reporting. He's saying voided contract or year-long suspension. I say both. You really want to teach Kawhi and the Clippers a lesson? You really want to prove a point to the other teams and players in the association that this behavior isn't tolerated? Give them the death penalty. Give them the death penalty. I think someone called into the show earlier tonight and was asking, you know, how would David Stern handle this? Would David Stern, first of all, David Stern would already have this investigation wrapped up. David Stern ain't playing no games. Adam Silver and company have tiptoed through this, and I do want to give them a little bit more credit in terms of why it's dragged out. To be real here, I think part of the reason it's dragged out is because more information is continuing to come out. They've now launched a second investigation into another endorsement deal that Kawhi had with Aspiration. It's a weird, weird situation. It is. Denton brought up the point earlier of if he does receive a year-long suspension, would it potentially signal the end of Kawhi Leonard's career because of his age? I get where Denton's coming from. I personally think if you're the Raptors, obviously you don't want to trade for a guy that's going to not play for the entire season. You're a Raptors team that was, what, the 6th seed last year? So clearly, you know, as an organization, you're improving, you're getting better, you're becoming more competitive. When you think of Kawhi's injury history, though, to me, maybe taking a year off isn't a bad thing. Maybe taking a year off is something, you know, that ultimately helps Kawhi Leonard. Bottom line is, though, things are

0: things are about to get real unchy in Los Angeles with the Clippers. Business for damn sure is about to pick up. It's messy here because it feels like as the investigation goes and plays its way out, the details that are written here in The Athletic are making it seem, you know, like Steve Ballmer is totally in the clear of this. He has repeatedly denied any wrongdoing. The Clippers said in a statement last week, quote, "We did not funnel money to Kawhi Leonard through aspiration. Like many sophisticated investors, financial institutions, and business partners, we were victims of a fraud initiated by Sandberg. We remain confident that when the facts are evaluated fairly and thoroughly, the NBA will confirm exactly what we have said from the beginning. We have not done what we are being accused of doing." Do you think the Clippers are in it? No chance they're innocent in this situation. I know from Ballmer's perspective, like you gotta drop this organization, drop this statement rather. You gotta, you know, plead your innocence, right? I get it.
1: You have to plead your innocence. He's lying.
0: Yeah,
1: but you have to plead your innocence.
0: Clearly he's lying. And can I be honest? The number one reason that we know he's lying, Kawhi Leonard had no reason to take the pay cut back in 2024. If that pay cut was never on the record and documented, I think Ballmer and what he is alleging would have much more merit to it. You think Kawhi, one of the most unmarketable dudes in the NBA, is just going to take a pay cut thinking he can make it up in endorsements? What endorsements do you see Kawhi Leonard participate in? He's got New Balance. And I don't mean to like poo-poo on New Balance. It's the official shoe of the DMV. But New Balance, is it?
1: And he's barely in the commercials, though.
0: Yeah.
1: In the latest one, he is smiling and jumping, doing like a little chest bump with, I think it's Cooper Flagg. So, like, hey, fun guy.
0: Yeah, fun guy. Cooper Flagg guy. Hmm? Yeah, I don't know. You know what's interesting? Cooper Flagg's in Dallas. Masai Ujiri is in Dallas. Kawhi loves Masai. What if the Mavericks trade for him after the Raptors back off?
1: You know, that actually is a topic of conversation that I feel like was not discussed enough. What does he love about Toronto with no Masai, no Nick Nurse, and none of his former teammates there? Unless he's trying to get away from the feds.
0: He may be trying to get away from the feds, but like to think that getting traded would kind of dissolve you of any blame and punishment is crazy. I know he ain't stupid like that.
1: Yeah, I would figure that, I think, because it's an American professional league that the FBI still has some reach if they wanted to go to Toronto. Canada might help them out a little bit, but I can't think of, that's largely tongue-in-cheek, but like also maybe not, depending on how this investigation goes. I just can't think of a reason that he would want to go back to Toronto other than the fact that he spent time there already, but like none of his friends are there. It's like going back to a job 4 years later.
0: He just built like a couple of months, or last year rather, he built like a brand new sports and entertainment facility in Nova Scotia for the kids to work out at, like a gym. So clearly, excuse me. Clearly he has some ties to the Six. Clearly he likes or enjoyed his time there. I think all of this is like low key funny as hell when you think about it. Like the Raptors, when they traded for him the first time, really went out on the limb. He straight up told them, hey, I'm not resigning here, but I'll play hard for you, and brought him a championship, leaves, goes and participates in illegal stuff with the Clippers, and then now wants to come back. I think it's crazy. Denton, you said something earlier, and I kind of want to circle back on it. Do you think the reason he chose Clippers over Lakers is because Rob Pelinka and company weren't willing to do this?
1: I believe there were. Well, so
0: part of the reason
1: is part of the reason he wanted another star in Los Angeles with the Clippers. So, like when people look back at the Paul George trade for SGA, they lose a little bit of context because it was effectively two for one. With that said, SGA's won an MVP, won a championship. It's still not a good trade. But the Clippers offered him, hey, we'll get whoever you want. Name your star, and we'll go get him. And it was between, allegedly, Paul George and Russell Westbrook. They got Paul George because at the time, Oklahoma City did not want to part ways with Russell Westbrook. He gave up playing because of the, with LeBron. I don't know if Anthony Davis was there yet. Anthony Davis might have been there too. So he gave up the potential of playing with LeBron and Anthony Davis.
0: Yeah, that's what it was. Because at that point, they had already won the bubble title. I think...
1: This was pre-bubble title, because that the bubble year was supposed to be the Battle of L.A., where it was Kawhi. Yeah, so Anthony Davis was there, because it was supposed to be Kawhi and Paul George versus LeBron and Anthony Davis. They started the regular season with that. I think they put it on Christmas. They started the bubble with that, and then it just never really ended up being anything, and then they stunk after that.
0: Oh, I just wish Kawhi wasn't lazy. This is actually starting to frustrate me, low-key, if I'm being honest. Like, ever since we've kind of put it in, like, very simplistic terms, it's been very easy to figure out, like, all Kawhi had to do was something. And this wouldn't even be a thing. I believe it's happening elsewhere across pro sports. I think this is something that is a common occurrence. And I wonder if this kind of like opens up Pandora's box and leads us to, or leads other leagues to investigate deals.
1: He has the most complicated legacy that you're ever going to attempt to decipher. Because he's like just old enough to still kind of be positioned with like Steph, yeah, LeBron, and Kevin Durant. I use those three because they have been like the trifecta. But if you're doing a Mount Rushmore, there needs to be another face. And that's largely been, hey, that's Kawhi.
0: Yeah.
1: But since 2019, he's had a couple of good years, but they've never finished well. But still, that 2019 run was so crazy that it justifies him being in there. And then we remember what he was before he landed on Zaza Pachulia's foot, where he almost won the MVP in 2016. So, like, there's a lot of, like, really, really high highs. And then you have this stuff. You're like, all right, that's not very nice.
0: Yeah, he's never been known for doing things exactly by the book. Uncle Dennis, man, his uncle, that he is basically put in charge of his business affairs. He's also clouded up the kind of the judgment of Kawhi Leonard, it feels like, man. I don't know. It's a bad decision that he made.
1: He does have a real agent now, though, that he hired like 2 weeks ago. LOL.
0: Oh, so Uncle Dennis is fired.
1: He might manage other businesses. He might be in charge of like the New Balance deal,
0: yeah.
1: But yeah, he did hire like a real agent.
0: Well, I guess I guess good for him. They say that everything is bigger in Texas. We'll take a trip to the state of Texas next. We'll give you an update on Cowboys head coach Brian Schottenheimer and Texans quarterback CJ Stroud, both with some pretty groundbreaking audio that we'll let you hear next here on Westwood One Sports Night. International soccer is down to its final matches. 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

0: Big Boy Scott. It is Linnell Willingham, Youngest in Charge, getting you up to 3 a.m. Eastern Time. About a half hour left to go in the program. Boy, have things flown by here tonight, man. What a show it's been. Appreciate you all checking in and chiming in, however you choose to do so. You can check us out on YouTube. 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Just search Westwood One Sports Night. Remember, you can keep the conversation going off air as well. It is at N-E-L-L underscore BTP. Everything is bigger and better, they say, in the state of Texas. And when it comes to the Dallas Cowboys and the Houston Texans, both of those teams in 2026 have a real legit shot to punch their ticket to the Super Bowl. Texans have a Super Bowl caliber defense. Cowboys have a Super Bowl caliber offense. If you could combine the Cowboys offense with the Texans defense, you'd have the best team in the NFL. Not even close. You would have the best team in football. Unfortunately, world doesn't work that way, and you can't do that. Both leaders for the Texans and the Cowboys had some pretty interesting comments. Leader of the Texans, quarterback C.J. Stroud, who is eligible for a contract extension, and then the leader of the Cowboys, Brian Schottenheimer, going into his second year as the head man. High expectations for Dallas. If you listen to this show regularly, you know how bullish I am on the 2026 Dallas Cowboys. I love the way that they have revamped their secondary and their defense as a whole, bringing in Jalen Thompson, bringing in Caleb Downs, year two of Donovan Ezeraku coming off the edge, drafting Malachi Lawrence. I'm a big fan of what Dallas can be on the defensive side of the football. New DC, Christian Parker, going to have, you know, his hands full in terms of getting that group to be at least middle of the pack in the NFL. If they can accomplish that feat and be a middle of the pack group defensively, I think the Cowboys have as good of a shot as anybody to make it all the way to the Super Bowl. I'm not the only one bullish about the Cowboys and their Super Bowl chances. Their head coach, Brian Schottenheimer, he's sipping the Kool-Aid as well.
1: It's always something I've always dreamed of. You know, I want to win a Super Bowl. I don't want to win it for me. I want to win it for the people under my leadership. I want to win it for Dak Prescott. I want to win it for CeeDee Lamb, for Quinnen Williams, for, you know, our players that put in so much, you know, hard work and the sacrifice that goes into what we do. You know, from us as a coaching staff, it's the hours, it's the mental strain of game planning. But for the players, they put their bodies on the line.
0: Brian Schottenheimer, this is the second time this offseason he has referenced that the Super Bowl is on Valentine's Day. And then that last clip, his wife is like, honey, you wouldn't have to get me anything if we make it to the Super Bowl. I think the Cowboys are going to surprise some people coming up in 2026. But yeah, as I laid out before we played the audio, they've got some wood to chop in terms of improving what was one of the NFL's worst defenses in 2025. But if they can do that, I have a lot of confidence that Dallas will be firmly in the championship conversation by season's end. The Texans last year going into the postseason, I don't know. Remember, I picked them to win the Super Bowl ahead of the start of the playoffs, right? Like that was my team, man. Some people thought, you know, I was crazy for that. I just had a unwavering belief in, you know, that defense. It was a Super Bowl caliber group. On offense, I also believed in the quarterback, C.J. Stroud, who had a up and down regular season, but in the postseason, unfortunately, we saw C.J. Stroud really fall off of a cliff. Two postseason games for Stroud, 41-79, two touchdowns, five interceptions, and then on the ground, I know he fumbled the ball a bunch as well, man. The turnovers were a big problem for Stroud in the postseason, and he didn't play well at the tail end of the regular season as well. There are some questions as to whether or not he is going to be the long-term answer in Houston at the quarterback position. Stroud has a very interesting choice in women, is what I would say. Denton, I believe you put me onto this information, or you're the one that kind of pointed me in this direction. it was late last year, maybe going into the postseason, he was spotted with the bald beauty Amber Rose. And once I saw him posted up with Amber Rose, made me think a little bit less of him, man. You're CJ Stroud, brother. You don't have to settle for Wiz Khalifa's sloppy seconds or Kanye West's sloppy thirds. You're Stroud. He's got a new haircut, by the way. Stroud doing whatever he can to increase the aura going into the 2026 season, a pivotal 2026 season. It's his fourth year now in the National Football League. Stroud has got a crap or get off for the pot, man. He is extension eligible. We'll see if he gets one before the regular season starts. It's the offseason, though, so C.J. Stroud, you know, maybe not as focused on football. He's worried about his personal life. He went on a podcast earlier and had some very interesting thoughts about the women of Los Angeles relative to the women of Houston.
2: Long story short, bro. Like, you know, like, being a California kid, you have pride about that. Like,
3: right, right.
2: You respect the hustle and the grind. You see the women go through where we're from. Yeah. I love Houston. Houston women are great. But for me, L.A., bro, like, you can get a little bit of everything, bro. Out here, like, yeah, they got some varieties, but you can go to the Valley. You can go to the IE. You can go to L.A. You can go to San Diego. You can go to Oakland. Like, it's so many spots you can hit. You know what I'm saying? It ain't just about women, just vibes in general.
3: Just vibes.
2: One thing about LA girls, like they real bougie. Houston girls are fake bougie. They don't know how to be bougie.
0: What does that even mean? What does it mean to be real bougie versus fake bougie? First and foremost, CJ Stroud, you're rich. If you think you're gonna be with a non-bougie woman, you must have bumped your damn head, brother. You gonna have to spend it. What did Young Miami say? Spend it. It's the song of the summer, CJ Stroud. Denton, I should have asked you personally how you felt about the song of the summer. Are you familiar with Young Miami's Spend That Ish?
4: Is it on TikTok?
0: Oh, it's on TikTok. It is on TikTok.
4: It sounded like he was, like, if you were to take the middle portion of what he was talking about, it sounded like he was talking about steaks. Dive bars, breweries. Like he was literally just comparing women to like the vibes. You know, oh, there's a great brewery in San Diego. There's one in the IE. I'm hip. It was a unique way of doing that, CJ Stroud.
0: Yeah, it was. And honestly, it's a bad take. Houston's got the most beautiful women in the world, I think. And I've never been to Houston or LA, so let me chill. But I know from social media, in the geo tags and geo filters that are used, the locations that are used on my For You page. I mean, LA women have nothing on Houston women, first and foremost. I'd love to get y'all thoughts on that at 310-840-4910. But I really wanted to quickly get some thoughts on this if you have any. What's more likely? Brian Schottenheimer being the long-term coach of the Cowboys or CJ Stroud being the long-term answer at quarterback for the Houston Texans? Based off of what C.J. Stroud just said, I actually am going to go with Brian Schottenheimer. They're already talking about potential C.J. Stroud replacements. I think this was our guy Cameron Wolf of the NFL Network brought this up. Baker Mayfield to Houston next year or this offseason. Baker's had a contract in a contract dispute with the Bucs. The Texans have yet to commit long-term to C.J. Stroud. It'd be interesting, is what I'd say. I'm watching the new Netflix series. I'm watching the continuation of a Netflix series. Quarterback. New season. There we go. Thank you, Dan. The new season of the Netflix series Quarterback, and Baker Mayfield is one of the quarterbacks that they follow. I didn't realize how much I liked that guy before watching the first couple episodes of Quarterback. He's just a dude's dude. I love the maturity that he has shown throughout the course of his career. He used to be a savage back in college. Was kind of a savage when he first entered the league. Was immature. And now he's him.
4: I've only watched savage one episode. Mm-hmm. I was dying. And this is, look, man, intentions pure.
0: Yeah.
4: Execution not.
0: Uh-oh.
4: You can't be the wingman of Baker Mayfield, and you're trying to set him up with somebody while he's in college, and you say Google him.
0: Yeah, that's crazy.
4: I mean, after he had just been arrested.
0: Literally, yeah. That was crazy. There's been a lot of like weird moments like that throughout the quarterback show. I think you make a great damn point. If you're really his boy, if you're really my man's, you know damn well Googling me is the last thing you should be doing right about now.
4: You should have a file on all of the brilliance that I could provide literally. To a potential suitor.
0: Hearing like, and then Baker met his current wife in college. They met each other first at the Rose Bowl. And dude, it was weird, Denton. I don't know if you watched that first episode. He moved in with her after a weekend.
4: Yeah, they went really quick.
0: About to say, hot
4: dog. They were like engaged in 6 months.
0: About to say, man, I'll be real.
4: When you know, but I would not expect that if I was in your position.
0: I'm just saying, Baker must have left a hell of a first impression, is what I would say, because there's no way you're moving in not knowing the quality of the buns. Let's just be honest about it, right? That is
4: Also, if you're her,
0: yeah,
4: and the way they told the story, you Googled him, said no because you saw him get arrested, and you let him live in your house 3 days later?
0: I mean... Yeah, it just shows you the logic that our queens use sometimes. Shout out to the queens that listen to Westwood One Sports Night. This world would be nothing without you. Something else that stood out on quarterback Denton? Joe Flacco's being featured. And he actually has gotten more airtime than anybody on the show at this point through the first couple of episodes. He's got like hella kids. And his kids are now like older because Joe Flacco's old as hell. Dude, it was Joe before he got traded from the Browns. His kid was in the stands telling his mom, yeah, I benched daddy in fantasy today. He's going to suck. And I'm like, damn, that must suck. Like, I just got to the episode, Denton, where he's getting traded to the Bengals. And if you remember after he lit the Steelers up on Thursday Night Football, he got up on that post-game set and talked about how his kids are just geeked up that daddy's getting to throw to Jamar Chase and T. Higgins and being in the same locker room as Joe Burrow. I love the insight that we get from from quarterback. It's hard knock level. And this may go down as the best sports series, the best sports reality series that exists, man. The detail and the access is unprecedented.
4: He's such a, like, goof, but in the most positive way.
0: Yeah.
4: He's nice so dude. Out of place in his 40s.
0: Yeah.
4: Hanging out with people that are asking him about, like, young Miami. An NBA young boy. Like, what does Joe Flacco know about that at all?
0: Yeah. Joe, there was a good scene where Joe is ragging on Shador Sanders and Dylan Gabriel for wearing a visor. And he was talking about, like, he's not going to let his kids wear a visor and so on and so forth. I bring that up to, like, show, like, Joe in this series and in the first couple episodes, he was a good soldier about in terms of what happened to him. But, like, in the cutscenes when they're doing, like, the breakaways and they're doing the individual one-on-ones, like, he's very honest saying, yeah, like, not an ideal set of circumstances that I'm in right now with the Browns, but I'm not going to let it impact how I treat the other guys. I actually truly believe that. For some dudes, I think they're jackasses to these young cats, and they don't really do much for them. I think Flacco's the type of dude where he's secure enough within himself to understand that, hey, I only got a certain amount of time left. Let me spread the knowledge while I can.
4: Ben Roethlisberger would never.
0: Yeah, that jackass. Like, can I be like, he's a guy that post playing career I realized I like just don't like as a human. Ben Roethlisberger's a weird, weird cat and held the Steelers back. The Steelers would have a long term answer at quarterback right now if Ben Roethlisberger wasn't a jackass. They would. He just was not interested in the development or growth of others. Well, good thing we don't have to talk about Ben Roethlisberger anymore. Training camp opens up across the National Football League. Our promo says in 8 days. Rookies report in 4 days. So we're getting closer and closer to the start of the NFL season, ladies and gentlemen. We're also getting closer and closer to the start of the college football season. Our guy Josh Graham, the Kang of North Kakalaki, going to be at ACC Media Day tomorrow. He is scheduled to join the program at some point. So make sure you are tapped into the program tomorrow night as well, as we get closer and closer to football season, baby. Let's do this. We're going to put the show to bed next. I have no clue what Denton Day's got. We'll see if he talks about the woman with the stripper pole and the flood. That probably sounds freaky. I promise you that it's not. We'll put the show to bed next here on Westwood One Sports Night.
5: 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And yes, we're counting. Your home for the NFL. 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
1: You're the Big Voice guy. We put the end the show the same way each and every night by putting the show to bed. Someone typed in the YouTube chat at 2:47 a.m. smoking weed. Shout out to you, Luther Hansen 7567. Don't know what you meant by that, but shout out to you. You can get in on the YouTube chat as well. Just search Westwood One Sports on YouTube. Like, subscribe, comment. Now, we end the show the same way we do each and every night. It is time for our guy, Denton Day, to put the show to bed. That felt so cringy, my toss to you, Denton. I apologize.
2: Oh, I caught it off the backboard anyway. this story is perfect for those that enjoy eating, and particularly eating carbs, because the Pasta Pass is back at Olive Garden. $100. I think it's something like 13 weeks, as much as you want, from Olive Garden. Carry out doesn't matter. This is
1: I'm going to do that, 101.
2: If you're a college kid, this is like Meal Prep 101.
1: Then I would 1,000% I'm going to do that.
2: You should, are you near an Olive Garden?
1: Yes.
2: I checked. I was like, damn, Olive Garden's kind of far.
1: I'm near one. I have one like, let me actually look it up. It's like 12 minutes away. So explain, so basically, I saw it online, too. I didn't know it was real, if I'm being honest.
2: I had to Google it to make sure it was real.
1: I saw
2: it on Twitter, and I was like, well, there's so many damn fake accounts and AIs, and I don't know any of this stuff.
1: I got one 5 minutes away from me, 2.1 miles. So damn, for $100, I get...
2: You'll get your very own Pasta Pass, which is like, when are you going to show that to people?
1: Yeah, anyway. Here's my Pasta Pass.
2: For unlimited dine-in visits, so I guess you can't carry out, from August 24th for 13 weeks of never-ending pasta bowl, never-ending pasta, never-ending first course of soup and salad and breadsticks, unlimited plates of your favorite never-ending pasta bowl creations, which I assume is a limited menu, but still, unlimited toppings. You can switch up on each bowl, so you'll always meet your protein goals. Health, there we go. Oh no. A passport to stamp as you work through every never-ending pasta bowl.
1: Oh, gosh.
2: All for $100. Maybe I'd put the passport away, but everything else sounds very good.
1: Hot Carlito just said, I put my Pasta Pass in my Tinder profile. I'll be honest.
2: I would, too.
1: I mean, that's lit. Like, can you imagine in today's economy how much it costs to go on a date?
2: It's a quality date, depending on where you are in life. Olive Garden, are you kidding me?
1: Yeah, I don't know. I mean, if chicks are too bougie for Olive Garden nowadays, then we gotta have a real long conversation about how expensive things are.
2: Well, I mean, I haven't been to Olive Garden in probably 15 years.
1: 15 years?
2: I think I've legitimately only ate there once.
1: My aunt and uncle love Olive Garden. Last time I ate at Olive Garden was like 2019. I think.
2: That's like 7 years.
1: Yeah.
2: That's a long time.
1: No, but you said 15 years. It ain't 15.
2: It's not 15, but like I've never spent my own adult money at Olive Garden.
1: Neither have I. So, yeah, I'm in the same boat as you, bro. Every time I've been taken out to Olive Garden, it's been by my folks as like a treat. And they love Olive Garden. They love Olive Garden.
2: I'm sure it's good. Like, this isn't a bash on Olive Garden, but like, somebody got to let me know.
1: Who? Alicia Ashwagandha? Hey, Buddy Pop. Do you know who this is? Somebody, Denton, you got to know who this
2: is. She's not talking to me. She's talking to you. You're the only one on screen.
1: I am the only one on screen. Hello, Buddy Pop.
2: Did
1: I don't know what this
2: know
1: means.
2: That a certain somebody called you Big Papa on a text once?
1: No, they don't. No, they don't. And let's just say I was upset that it was him. My Instagram is at NELL_BTP. Alicia Swaggerman, whatever the hell that's.
2: Called her Ashwagandha.
1: Then I called her Alicia Swaggerman. Almost called her Sergeant Slaughter. Jeez Louise. That honestly, Air Teeth Cali just put it in the chat. It's probably the line of the night. Denton said, never spent adult money at Olive Garden. That's real. That is real. Thank you, Nathan. You're awesome per usual. Oliver, continue to stay popular. You were awesome on the phones. You guys were awesome on the phones as well. Subscribe to us at Westwood One Sports Tonight. Drake, what up?
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0: Yes, thank you so much for joining us. Drake Toll Show, John Lund in for Drake. 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You can listen to Black and Abdallah, which is a great show. You Better You Bet, the Jim Rome Show, and it goes on and on and on till the break of dawn. So thank you for joining us. Also, you can go over to the Drake Toll Show YouTube channel, and you can see us live and in person. Please, no creepy stuff. That's all we ask, if you would just be cordial, but I'm not sure that that could be done, but I at least tried. Addie is here. Laura is here. Good morning. How are we both doing?
1: I feel like this has been great. This has been great. We had a great all-star game, great home run derby. I got second place at trivia last night. I don't know if it gets better than this, guys.
0: Wow. How about that? Yeah. Off to a roaring start.
2: I took a nap.
1: And so. I got this cool medal.
0: What is that? Like some sort of a button? Oh, it's a necklace. Like,
1: yeah. For getting second place. I think they just had extra and they had to get rid of them.
0: Second place is the first loser.
1: But I know.
0: Whatever.
1: I know. We lost to a bunch of geriatrics.
2: That's how you know. Wow. That's how you know.
0: Yeah, that's all they do. They don't have anything else to do, do they? I mean, this is, you know.
1: No, they're all retired. Kind of they got a bunch of money. They got nice homes. Yeah, exactly. What do they got to do?
0: Yeah. Probably looking at ChatGPT for all the answers. That's all they're doing.
1: What kind of trivia is it?
0: What's the trivia? Like,
1: it's a whole bunch of everything. It was, you know, like general knowledge. There's music trivia, which is where I come in handy. Nice. There was like, they give you three movies and you have to guess the director. That was pretty easy. One of the rounds, by the way, you had like 10 minutes to deliberate. You have to just guess all the ingredients on a Big Mac. Which there was there was a theme song. There was like a whole thing back in the
0: 70s. Oh, that's right. There's a Big Mac song, isn't there?
2: There is?
0: And it tells all the let me look this up. I was listening to the song Stroking, but yeah, Mac song.
1: But I do know the ingredients. We got that in like a minute.
2: Isn't there just any four?
1: No.
0: Let's see here. Look at you. Okay, I'm waiting for something to play. We'll get to the All-Star game in just a second. But there was a song. I'm going to see if I can play it. It's a commercial for McDonald's. Let's see. Come on. Boy, this is an old commercial.
3: Lettuce and onion, sesame, beef bun.
4: I think they're describing a big...
0: So there you go. Right here. Isn't that it? Yeah.
1: Yeah, so we got everything. We got everything.
0: Yeah, I don't know how that's coming through. Yeah, that's enough of that. Okay. Thank you for joining us. Yeah, the sesame seed bun, the sauce, the pickles, the onions, all that kind of stuff. Anyway, good morning. For those, and I knew we were going to have this conversation. It's exactly why I tried to say last week, adjust to the All-Star game. Don't think it's a game seven, this and that. Last night, because I saw this on social media, and I realized that social media is not necessarily the opinion of all people, but I knew I'd see it. I went looking for it, so maybe it's on me. But for people who don't understand what the All-Star game is, let me explain. It's the pageantry of the game. Yep, the National League only got three hits. Yep, the National League struck out 15 times. You can either say that you just love offense and you hate great pitching or whatever the case may be. And I understand those who are a bit frustrated because the American League got three runs in the first inning. Christopher Sanchez maybe was just a smidge nervous about pitching in front of the Phillies fans, you know, all that kind of stuff. I get it. But it was all about, you know, the kids coming in and Mike Trout being interviewed and being in the game for the first time since 2019. And just baseball's different. It's a pageantry. There's all these things going on and the fireworks and God Bless America and Ray Charles. And there's just all these things are going on. And if you don't like it, I get it. I'm not forcing it down your throat. You know, there's certain sports. Soccer fans want you to love soccer. Hockey fans want you to love hockey. Why don't you love our sport? I don't really care what anybody else likes. If I like a movie, if I like a show, if I like a game, it's how much I enjoy it. I enjoyed it last night, but I understand the hate. And there was so much of it after the game. Like, this was a terrible show. We don't like Joe Davis. We don't like John Smoltz. What's this game about? I even saw people saying, bring back, you know, Bud Selig said, this means something in its home field advantage in the World Series. People wrote articles that said, pieces that said, we need more intensity, bring, and I'm like, do we realize how big of a disaster it was when we made the game mean something and it wasn't an exhibition, right? It's an exhibition game. It celebrates baseball. That's what it's supposed to do. It accomplished the feat. And yet, even though I warned everybody last week, I wrote about this, I talked about this, everybody still, or a lot of people still have the mentality of what this game is supposed to be, and they just don't understand. And maybe, just maybe it's a little too deep. I don't know. Maybe it's just they don't understand what baseball is and what baseball is trying to do with an all-star game. I liked it. I could be wrong. I could be in the minority. 310-840-4910. You can be our first caller of the day. And the host is not always right. In fact, very rarely am I. But I'm simply saying that I tried to forewarn you. It was exactly what it was supposed to be. You had like the Sandlot kids coming in and guys hugging them and players holding sparklers. And yeah, probably some of the players did not like holding sparklers and all, but I enjoyed every second of it. So call me crazy. Your thoughts?
1: No, it doesn't have to mean something. Not everything has to be this deep, elaborate thing. Oh, this is going to be the do or die game right here. It doesn't have to be. It's the all-star break. It's meant to be a break for the rest of the players. And if you're an all-star, it's meant for you to go out there and go have fun with the rest of the players. That's how I see it. Yes, the AL, come on now. Come on now. Blanked the NL because they have some. Both of them are star players, but come on. Maybe I'm a little AL biased. I loved Philly booing Yordan.
0: Oh, you people. Yeah, I was going to say, if you're watching the YouTube, you just held up the Astros shirt. No, but that pitching is that good. Dylan Cease from the start.
1: Oh, yeah.
0: Just all the way through. By the way, and I can't admit, I love the mic'd up stuff. I really do.
1: Oh, yeah.
0: But you have to mic up the right player. And so I'm able to look at this whole thing as a whole and say what went right, what went wrong. I understand what the game is, and I enjoyed it. Having said that, it was kind of cool that Dylan Cease would tell you what he was going to throw before he threw it. Shane Langeliers was trying to catch a guy he's never caught before. It was like, and Joe Davis is like, how you doing with challenges? He's like, bro, I've never caught this guy. Can you give me a break? Or, I mean, there was a couple of guys who like Schwarber had the thing falling out of his ear.
1: Yes.
0: Bryce Harper, you know, they really, Bobby Witt really didn't, you know, add a whole lot. The only guy,

0: they just haven't developed him, whatever the case may be. Every big game is Smoltz, and now Davis used to be Buck. That's okay. Didn't really bother me. I still get what it all is. Before people call up and go, they mic'd up players and it wasn't good. Okay, I'll give you that. Outside of PCA, I didn't think it was great, but at least they're trying and they have 1,000 cameras. And by the way, people can hate on Philly all they want. Philly's a great sports town. That was cool. And the fireworks were cool. Some people don't like fireworks. I'm a fireworks guy. And they had a great, like, even the grand finale. Loved that whole thing, you know, when the kids were coming in the deal and they had the Sandlot thing going on and the players were out hugging and then they did the fireworks and they had the grand finale. That was good. Have to admit.
1: I'm not a fireworks person.
0: Oh, you didn't even like the end? You didn't like the fireworks at all?
1: No, I mean,
0: when they
1: cool.
0: had the overhead shots?
1: No, yeah, it's cool. It's cool. I guess for me, like being in person, I'm like, oh, wow. Wow. There's a firework. There's another one. There's another one. There's another one. That's how I just view it. I'm just like, that's great. Great. Like when I was at the Rockies game a couple weeks ago, I was like, it was the Friday fireworks or whatever. I was like, hey, can we go? And I was like, we got to stay there.
0: Everyone
1: we gotta watch
0: loves
1: them.
0: Friday
1: we
0: got to
1: watch them. I'm like, oh, God. Mm-hmm. I'm like, come on. We got to wait for everybody to get on the field. I'm like, great. Great. But no, yeah, I agree. It was PCA.
0: But last night was good, right? When you have the overhead and all that, they had the grand finale and they're shooting them all off. I mean, that's pretty good.
1: Yeah, Boys to Men singing in the All-Star game. Like, that was unique.
0: I'm trying to stay positive. Trying to stay positive. I think it's ironic that they're Boys to Men, which in the 80s, they were Boys to Men, but now they're like, you know, old men to grandpas. I mean, I don't know what I'd call them. That was a bad dad joke. But I mean, you know, these guys are probably in their 60s, right?
1: Oh,
0: they're
1: yeah,
0: definitely
1: they're
0: in their 60s.
1: Old.
0: I mean, Boys to Men, you know, you had to think
2: yeah,
0: when you were going
2: to
0: make
2: the same
0: that
2: ring to it. It has to be Boys to Men. Like, really? You're going
0: right.
2: to change your name.
0: Yeah, you're right. That's true.
1: Yeah,
0: that's
1: I don't true. Know. I think them singing I'll Be There was like where it's nothing but falsetto. The. Oh, I was like, oh.
0: Oh, look at her busting out big musical words.
1: I was like, falsetto. Oh, that's unique. That's very unique. Nice. And I did mute my computer for a little bit because I was working on the rundown. I was like, okay, well, we can stop that for a second. I don't need to listen to
0: that. Wow.
1: Sorry, boys.
0: I'm
1: going to
0: stay positive.
1: Sorry.
0: I'm
1: going to
0: stay positive on the All-Star game.
1: I know.
0: Yeah. Laura, thoughts on fireworks? Are you anti-fireworks?
2: No, I'm a fireworks
0: anti-American. Okay.
2: I like fireworks in person. I like fireworks when it's queued up with music. I like fireworks 4th of July. Fireworks on a Friday, every Friday, all the time. I don't know. It kind of, it's bad for the environment. I don't know,
0: yeah,
2: guys.
0: Okay.
2: It's pollution, guys. It's do something else. Is it drones?
0: I do like
2: drones. Is cooler now.
0: Yeah.
2: Come on. Get the
0: yeah, drones are cool now. It is true, though. I could see on your face. You're completely down on them, Addie. But you're right. It is true that, like, you sell out every time. Like, it's an easy one. When all the promotions people are looking at the year and saying, okay, 18 bobblehead nights, this and that. We're going to do this heritage night, that heritage night, this. If they throw in, like, fireworks nights are guaranteed. You know, like you do 5 firework nights, sold out, and people wait. Like, you know, sometimes they'll let you on the field, you know, blanket, watch some fireworks. No, I'm not selling you at all.
1: It's like, wow. You know, I know, but I'm sitting there for 30 minutes waiting for people to get on the field for 10 minutes of pow, pow, pow, and doesn't even go with the music, and the music usually sucks. Like, last time when I was there for 4th of July, like, when I was there in Colorado, they played some song that was like, it sounded like some country AI song. It's like, they're saying the ozone layer. I'm like, what the? I'm like, guys. I'm like, what happened to the good music that I like? What happened in this country? First, I have to watch the Rockies and the Giants. First, I was subjected to abuse.
0: That's on you. You watched the Rockies and the Giants this year?
1: Well, sorry. I was in Colorado for the 4th of July, and that's who was playing. I know. And then I had to sit there and listen to some AI country to fireworks. Yeah, no, you're not selling me on fireworks.
0: Right. Anti-American. Fireworks are kind of like apple pie, Chevrolet, you know, fireworks. It's not
2: aren't
0: a song,
2: they Chinese? I'm pretty sure fireworks
0: so.
2: Are Chinese.
1: So actually, what
0: no,
1: we just learned
0: you know
1: is
0: what?
1: I'm the most American one here.
0: No. You know where most, you can look this up. I promise you can look this up. Most fireworks in our country I went to Utah State University, the Harvard of the West, if you will. It's called that. People say that.

0: People do say that. And the majority of fireworks in our country are made in Logan, Utah.
1: But they were invented in China.
2: Legal ones or illegal ones?
0: No, the big gigantic ones.
2: The ones from LA, I'm pretty sure, are...
0: Well, that's a totally different story. It was unbelievable. Did you see the over... Well, you did, of course. You're in L.A.
1: Wow.
0: On July
1: 4th... Approximately 90 to 99% of all fireworks globally are manufactured in China. So just want to let
0: y'all
1: know,
0: guys. That's false. Your AI is wrong.
2: Fake news.
1: Wait, I just want to let y'all know. False. I want to let you know that you have been corrupted by big firework.
0: I
1: am not a sheep. I am not a sheep.
0: You are totally wrong. You're saying that to fit your agenda. I see what you're trying to do already. Trying to sabotage the show. It's already happening. I'm trying. Here's just so people know, if you just tune in, I'm trying to celebrate the All-Star Game. I'm trying to educate people. I'm trying to make you understand that it was a great night last night, despite the fact that the National League had three hits and struck out 15 times. Pitching is a thing. It's very good. There were some quirks. Yeah, some of the stuff didn't work. And then we got into the fireworks, and the two ladies that I'm working with today are anti-firework, which is basically anti-American.
1: No. John works for the firework government. He works for big firework.
0: All right, here's what we'll do. Another thing that we disagree on, and I wasn't here yesterday, so we've got to go back to this, because the last time that we all worked together, there was a... I'm trying to think of the exact wording that was in there, but basically, you're not a home run derby person, right? I mean, is that safe to say, along with fireworks, that
1: I just don't like how... I just don't like a lot of the production. I like the event itself.
0: Okay. All right, so we're going to talk about that. Plus, we put together some great sound for you. I'm not going to oversell this, but it's really, really good. I love when A-Rod gets embarrassed. We have that. And I don't understand how this can happen. Somebody's going to have to explain this to me and a couple other pieces that you need to know about. So we'll recap. We'll kind of do this in reverse order. We're going to recap some things and celebrate some more baseball. We'll do it coming up next. Drake Toll Show. John in for John Lund, in for Drake. Addie is here. Laura is here. You are here. Thank you very much. On Westwood One Sports and the Westwood One Sports app.
3: 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NFL training camps begin opening in 7 days. And yes, we're counting. Your home for the NFL. 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

0: Yes, thanks for joining us. A Wednesday version of the program. Actually, I'm going to be in here the rest of the week for Drake. So get comfortable. It is the Drake Tolles Show. John Lund in for Drake on Westwood One Sports and the Westwood One Sports app. Great things the Summer League has given us, but they're starting one trend way too early. We'll do that at 40 minutes past the hour. But we're going to kind of work in reverse order. We talked about the All-Star game in the first segment. And if you didn't like it, you just don't understand baseball. It's just that simple. By the way, you can always hit us up 310-840-4910 on the Westwood One Sports Talk and Text line. I'm available 24/7, 365 at John Lund Radio. I'm not always right, and you can tell me where I'm wrong. I enjoy that for some weird, demented reason. All right, as far as the Home Run Derby is concerned, as we go in reverse order here, what was the exact term? I just want to be right. I don't want to label you something, Addy, that is inaccurate. So your thoughts on the Home Run Derby are what?
1: I love the event itself. The production every year is usually pretty bad. And this year I just didn't like how they took forever just to announce that it was Bryce Harper and Kyle Schwarber, because it was like, okay, cool. I'm not a Phillies fan, so I was just like, that's fine, I guess. Like, I don't care. But the event itself, this year versus years past, I loved it. I loved getting rid of the timer, only having swings. I loved it.
0: 100%. And it worked out in the end because of the way Jordan Walker won the thing. But I would say this, and I comp this always to the slam dunk competition. And the biggest problem with the slam dunk competition is that the stars don't dunk because they don't want to get embarrassed by Max McClung or somebody like that. I understand all that. But this will never happen, but I think they should put it in that, look, if we request you in any sport to be part of something on All-Star Weekend, then you got to do it. And the players would lose their minds on it. But my point is this, is if all the great ones dunked, if everybody that you wanted to see would be in the Home Run Derby, like one of the reasons I thought this was a really good Home Run Derby is because it ran the gamut. So you had your veteran All-Stars and home team guys in Schwarber and Harper. You had young guys in Caminero, Walker, Rice, Caglione, guys like that. And you had Murakami, one of the big Japanese stars. So it really set itself up to have a bunch of stars in there and to work out well, first and foremost. Now, to just kind of harken back, because I talked about the Home Run Derby, I've attended the Home Run Derby as a media member. I got in trouble because I stole a ball from a kid. That's all water under the bridge. But in Detroit in 05, and I got screamed at, and I still have the ball to this day. But point being is that this is the way this is the way the Derby used to sound. Here's Chris Berman. Remember this?
2: Back, back, back, back.
0: Yeah, see, just like that. Like a duck, right? Back, back, back, gone. Back, back, back, gone. Back, back, back, back. He sounded like he's quacking like a duck. So I got in trouble one time because then we put firearms behind it, and people don't like when you put firearms behind Chris Berman, like, mack, mack, mack, sound like a duck, quack, quack, quack. And so, like, we were doing, pull, pull.
3: It's a funny bit.
0: It was funny. It was really, like, yeah, some people, I don't know if it's the day.
3: That was
0: some
3: very
0: people just
3: PC
0: don't have a sense
3: of you guys
0: humor.
3: Back then. That's very,
0: yeah, we just, wow. We laughed. We were doing a stupid Rocky morning show too. And, you know, we just back, back, back, quack, quack, quack. Quack, quack, so we did that. Quack, quack, quack. And you can see. So it's gotten a lot better. It's gotten a lot better. I mean, I don't know how you're supposed to. You talked about the production of it. I don't know how you're supposed to, you know, it's another home run, another home run, another home run. But it, you know, after a while, some of these bombs. And then to have Walker, this is what made it. So Walker and Schwarber. Schwarber's the hometown guy. Walker needs 11. What did he need? 11 home runs going into that lap. And there's no way, right? I mean, there's just no way this kid's going to get it done. And then the cool part was, and I'm going to, again, let's put sports in perspective. The guy only, quote unquote, makes like $700,000+. He's going to win $1 million to do the Home Run Derby. So for him, pretty cool. Pretty cool for him. Yeah. So this is what it sounded like at the end when Jordan Walker beat Kyle Schwarber.
4: Baseball is not afraid.
5: Wow, did another guy.
0: I mean, that was pretty cool. Again, people could tell me I'm crazy. 310-844-4910. That was compelling to me. I enjoyed the Home Run Derby. It's not always that way. I understand people who don't like it. It can get slow and long at times. But to have the hometown guy that everybody wants to win and have a young kid who's not making much money and kind of announces himself. Even though some people don't think the Home Run Derby means anything, when you're the home run champion, you kind of can walk into places like, yeah, I won the Derby. I mean, it's pretty cool. It's kind of like winning the dunk. Very similar.
1: Oh, it's amazing. It's amazing. And the fact, my favorite part about that entire moment was how Philly fans showing their Philly love is what they call it, booing the crap out of him. And then he's silence.
0: That's awesome.
1: Silence. And as soon as he hits that home run, it started clearing out in there because they're all fake fans. They don't actually like sports. It was clearing out.
0: Wow.
1: They cleared out. And so when they're already interviewing him, it's Ryan Howard's out there, by the way. It's like Phillies.
0: Yeah.
1: Guys, this is your baby. Ryan Howard is still out there giving him the chain. Stay there and listen to that. That is awesome. No, it was cleared out in there. Jordan Walker, the man that you are. I saw a post that his parents went to Harvard and MIT and how this man would be curing cancer if he wasn't good at hitting a baseball. And I'm like, that's awesome. Like, how can you not love that for him? How can you not love Jordan Walker winning that way? The fact that it was just that last ball and he could swing as many times as he wanted because he got a homer off of it and that's how he won. That's insane. That was awesome.
0: Yeah.
1: Now, granted, this is what I'm talking about when I say production. You missed it if you watched it on TV initially because they were zoomed in on his face. So if you wanted to see the home run itself, you gotta go back and go find that. But that's what I mean.
0: Plus,
1: we gotta figure out the camera angle still.
0: Yeah. It is. It's hard. And one thing, by the way, I don't know if we even mentioned it last time I was on, which I think would be hilarious, but they'd have to put the kids in the outfield in like knight armor gear or something like that. Bryce Harper was saying in the bonus, you should get an aluminum bat. Imagine if in the bonus round, these guys got aluminum bats. Ping! It's just like, it's like a cartoon. The ball's just flying out of the park. Like, I'm all for that. I'm all for whatever will entertain the people. However, let's say you hit a line drive and you didn't get under it. One of those kids is standing out there. I mean, just get out of town. You know what they'd have to be in? They'd have to, you know how the kids are the guys who collect range balls and they're in like a thing and it's like,
1: yes.
0: Doink, they're in like a metal golf cart or whatever. It's got a cage. They're basically in a cage in a golf cart. I mean, seriously, you couldn't have kids out there.
1: They said
0: that it would add, I think they said like 20 miles per hour. So imagine, because, they're hitting home run derby. So I don't know what the speeds of those balls are going. They're probably, 120, 100, 110, 120. So you got another. So these balls are coming like 140 miles per hour. These kids are out there. Whee! Wham! Whammy! Just good night.
1: Whammy.
0: Like a pinball. Whammy! Oh, whammy! I mean, just like a pinball.
1: These kids were already dropping fly balls in the outfield, guys. Like,
0: You are Philly. You're ripping the. Laura, look at this.
1: No, I'm saying you can't have an aluminum bat. We cannot have an aluminum bat. I'm trying to protect the kids. See, you're working. You're working for big aluminum over there. You're working for big aluminum this second.
0: I am. Berman would just be like, oh, that's out of the backpack. It's out of the stadium.
1: Oh.
0: All right, let's see.
3: Safety first.
0: All right.
3: Safety first.
0: All right. I'm for it. I mean, count me in. Anything to entertain the people. I mean, I don't want Billy, RIP, and they just bury him right in the outfield there. But, they can get those golf carts. For a song you said you didn't like, I don't know.
1: That's not that I don't like the song. I just didn't like some geriatric singing falsetto for 4
0: wow.
1: minutes.
0: Wow. They're boys to men.
1: ABC,
0: always will be young.
1: BBD. The East Coast.
0: Wow. Fan. All right, speaking of music. This might have been, I'm not going to say this is the best moment of the All-Star break, but this is why all this stuff's cool. So, Murakami, the sensational, who just came back, which is great. He'd been injured, comes over from Japan. He'd probably lead the league in homers right now if he hadn't gotten hurt. Guy's got a great personality. So to set this whole thing up, he's on the McAfee show and he's got a translator, but a lot of these guys, and you could tell, once they started kind of vibing a little bit, he knows a little bit of English, but they get nervous and they don't want to talk. They don't want to talk English and make it known. I mean, in Ichiro, it's well known that Ichiro could speak English just fine. Thank you very much. But he really didn't want to talk to the media all that much. So he kind of was like, huh? I don't understand. you know, kind of like, I don't know, Sammy Sosa at the steroid hearings. I don't understand you. What are you talking about? Anyway, a whole nother story. We don't need to go down that road. But he's on McAfee. Mirkami is on the McAfee show, and Pat McAfee asks him what kind of music he likes. And obviously, music is an international language. So listen to this.
4: What type of music you like?
5: Stroking.
4: I like stroking.
6: Stroking
4: to the east.
7: Yes.
4: Stroking to the
7: east. I stroke you to the woman that I love. Stroking.
8: Let's go.
4: Yes.
0: How awesome was that? Like right when he said it. This is awesome.
9: I be stroking.
0: How great is this? This is what he was referring to.
3: I thought that was a fake song.
1: What?
3: And then they come up with it. I was like, what?
0: It's from the 80s. That's so good. So that's what they're referencing. That's awesome. So this is from, that's a song from the 80s. Like, how does Mirkami know that song? It's amazing.
1: So the Southside Strokers, they do play that when they're doing AB, and if they hit home runs, they do, the White Sox do play that song during
0: batting
1: practice.
0: I did not
1: know
0: that.
1: Yes. When they're taking, like, at-bats and doing batting practice, yes, when they're practicing, they do play that song.
0: So that's why he likes it.
1: So he because he's hitting bombs. He's hitting Dongs the Kong out there.
0: Right.
1: Like, so he hears this song all the time.
0: So he's having batting, they're doing batting practice.
1: Yes.
0: They're playing that song, and that's why he referenced it, and then McAfee knew it, and then everybody
1: big
0: else jumped
1: Clarence
0: on.
1: Carter fan, apparently. Let's go.
0: Yeah.
1: That's
0: but
1: so
0: from
1: fun.
0: The 80s, like, that's just a great pull. Because right when he first said it, I'm like, and then it finally, you know, dawned on me, like, oh, that I know that song. And then once they started going back and forth, and Mirkami started going like this, like he's dancing, and the interpreter's laughing, like the whole thing. By the way, was I the only one thinking, does that interpreter bet? Are we going to come down to a certain, like, he looked just like Otani's interpreter. I was like,
1: in the cell right next to eBay.
0: Did they already let him out? Like, what's going on? No, I wasn't thinking that. I'm just kidding. But that was awesome. I mean, that was such a cool moment where those guys were just like, you know, I don't speak your language. You don't speak my, but we, oh, stroke it. Yeah, we both know that. Oh, that was so cool, man.
1: It's so
0: cool. That's sweet.
1: I knew immediately what song he was talking about. What's fun? Maybe my parents are terrible parents. Who knows? I love them to death. I think I turned out pretty okay. I mean, I'm 24 producing the show. I knew that song because I would hear it in the car sometimes when I'm a kid. And so.
0: Really?
1: Yeah. Oh. Yeah, I mean,
0: there's nothing wrong with that.
1: We play all sorts of stuff. We have a wide music variety. And so whenever he said that, I was like, there's no way he's talking about that song. And then I remembered, yeah, they play that. So of course.
3: I mean,
1: like,
3: it can only be how many songs are called.
1: Well, they have one of the guys said The Stroke by Billy Squier, like, everybody.
0: I know.
1: I was like, what? That wouldn't be that.
0: Yeah. See, but you do, for your age, you do have a varied musical taste that most younger people don't have.
1: Shout out to my parents.
0: Yeah. I would give your parents a lot of credit on that.
1: Stroke it.
0: For those who don't know, like you like to sing during breaks. You have an album of Jeff Beck, I believe, in your background there.
1: That's Jeff Buckley.
0: Am I correct in that? Jeff Buckley. Sorry, I thought it was Jeff Beck.
1: Which I do have that, but that's over there in the case.
0: Oh, okay.
1: I have a signed and excess poster over here. Come on, guys.
0: Very
1: cool,
0: nice.
1: I swear.
0: We don't need to get into how Michael Hutchinson hit his life. That was very tragic, but could have been avoided. All right, a whole nother story. Man, just regular, you know, if you just want to, just regular stuff. You don't need to do that. Anyway, a lot of people don't know what I'm talking about. Way too inside. Look it up. Lead singer NXS. All right. We will take a break from baseball, but we will be back from it. And again, like I told you, I told you how to watch the baseball game. I'm sorry if you did not follow my directions. All right. Love the Summer League. Absolutely love it. A lot of great players, but there is one issue already propping up its ugly head. We will explain what that is coming up next. Drake Toll Show, John Lund in for Drake. 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

0: What's happening? Thanks for joining us. I'm John London for Drake Toll for the next three mornings. So rip off the knob. Thanks for hanging out with us. It is Westwood One Sports and the Westwood One Sports app. Please download that post-haste. We appreciate it. Addie and Laura are here as well. And you can see us on Drake's YouTube channel. All you got to do is go to the Drake Toll Show on YouTube. That would be tremendous. Thank you very much. Let's clean up two things before we get to Summer League basketball, which I really, really like. And I'll explain why in a minute. You may say to yourself, why? Two quick things that we have to get to. We were talking about fireworks in the first segment because I loved the fireworks last night because I'm an American. Addie hates fireworks. Laura thinks that they hurt the environment. So I guess I'm the only true American here. I did tell you that Logan, Utah, where I went to school, was the capital of the United States. It says Fireworks West International, one of the largest professional fireworks manufacturers in the Western United States, are headquartered in Logan and are making professional display fireworks there for more than 50 years. So whatever, China. China. I know that China
1: makes a lot of them. Emphasis on the largest professional. Professional.
0: Yeah. Yeah, I guess.
2: Yeah, what about my rednecks over in backwoods Kentucky, okay?
0: They do say, by the way, that Pennsylvania and Ohio make a lot of fireworks as well, if I'm being fair. And most do, as you said, come from China. So, okay, that's fine. And speaking of, Rob Manfred, when he was asked, this is Bob Nightingale, so take that with a grain of salt. Rob Manfred, when asked if he thought, not always right, Rob Manfred, when asked if he thought Trump would intervene in the negotiations of baseball, I think that would be wildly, wildly inappropriate to speculate that the President of the United States might do what he might do or might know, blah, blah, blah, blah, blah. This is exactly the thing he does. I don't know why Rob Manfred is saying that he wouldn't intervene. He intervenes with everything. He intervened with our guy getting suspended in the World Cup. Like, why would he not intervene after a while for America's game? Like, I 100% expect him to intervene at some point.
3: Thank you, President Trump.
2: No, I mean, I would, that would not shock me. That would not shock me. I don't know why. I think Rob's just trying to give, like, the PR answer of, no, he would never do that. Yada, yada, yada, per, blah, blah, blah. You know what I mean? Like, that total, like, okay, you don't actually, you're just a robot saying some stuff here. But yeah, that was, I will say, this is usually the time where reporters get to ask Manfred some of these, like, questions they want to know, which is so weird to me because this is the All-Star break. This is your time to have fun. Go out there. The players are with their families. Everybody's having a good time. So it always is so weird to me every year that this is the time where all these reporters are asking these hard-hitting questions just because I feel like it's not the time for it. Maybe I'm crazy.
0: I would agree 100%.
2: That is true. But
0: yeah,
2: like,
0: no. No, because you know what happens is when Roger Goodell does it, he does it at the Super Bowl, and he gets asked a lot of these questions about the league. I think that it's, I said this in the first segment, this is a celebration of baseball. And for those who don't understand it, and oh, the NL only got three hits and there were 15 strikeouts, that wasn't good baseball. It's a celebration of the game. You know, that's why they did what they did and how they did what they did. And some people may not like it, but it was a celebration of the game. It's nothing more. It's nothing less. And like I said last week, when people understand that, they'll enjoy the game a lot more. After the game, I saw tons of stuff, but I agree with you 100%. Like Rob Manfred, one of the things he's doing or one of the things he did during the break, and I promise we'll get to the NBA stuff. We said we would. But one of the things he said, he's trying to curry favor in the public eye and in social media of this whole concept of the salary cap. And I know that this didn't happen in baseball, but when I see the Seahawks sell for $9.6 billion, the point is that all these teams, the Dodgers are over $10 billion. There's a lot of money here. And if you don't like it, you don't think you can afford to be in the game as an owner, then simply sell your team and then collect all the profits that you're gonna get. Paul Allen bought the Seahawks for $194 million, and they're selling for $9.6 billion. And it's happening in every single sport. It's not just the NFL, even though it's the most. The Dodgers actually went for the most at over $10 billion of any team. So I don't understand what he's trying to do. I guess long story short, I don't understand what he's trying to do by telling us that, you know, we need a cap and all these. We don't care. The only thing we care about as fans is that there's baseball in 2027. I don't care who's right. I don't care who's wrong. I don't care who has to, you know, say, okay, you're right, we were wrong, whatever. Who wins, who loses. The players always lose because they don't have a war chest like the owners do. But back to your point, not to get too far away from it, it's a celebration of baseball. And anybody who understands the All-Star game understands that, and except the commissioner doesn't because he's out there he's answering the questions. If I were him, I'd just say, you know, I'll defer this to another time. We're celebrating baseball this week. You know? So your point, I agree with you.
2: Yeah, no, it was just like, he's not going to give you these detailed answers. That's who he is. That's who Manfred is. If you've known him long enough, he's not going to give you like, oh, this is exactly what we're talking about. You're not going to get that out of him from this. You can ask, I guess, generic questions, and he might give you, another PR answer. But that's just a little weird to me. And they do it every year, so before people call in, it's like, oh, this is no surprise. I know that, but that doesn't mean that it's great. That doesn't mean we should keep doing it. Baseball is in such a good place right now. The worst thing that could happen to baseball is no baseball next year. That is the worst thing that could happen, obviously.
0: All right, we'll get back to baseball and more on the All-Star game later. In fact, one of the things we couldn't play right there, we just didn't have time in the last segment, was this Alex Rodriguez thing. It's like, oh, bro. We'll do it a little bit later. But I love NBA Summer League. I really do. I've got a lot of stories about it. Maybe I'll get to them a little bit later on the show. But I started my career basically by running around with a microphone in Salt Lake City during the summertime. They gave me a live mic and said, go talk to people. And so it was like Greg Popovich and Larry Brown. And, you know, these are players of the 90s or whatever. And that's how I, you know, kind of got into it. And they're like, yeah, you're not so bad at this. And because I would go up to anybody. I didn't care. And so it was called the Rocky Mountain Review. It was in Salt Lake City. And that's where they used to have it. Of course, they moved to Vegas because a lot more players would go there. But it was anybody who was anybody. It was players. It was young players. It was older players. It was executives, coaches. And they were all just sitting around. And there wasn't a ton of fans like there is now in Vegas. And so I'd basically tell them, hey, I got so-and-so, and it would be awesome. You do like these 20 really cool interviews in a couple of hours watching some basketball. It was really cool. Well, it's obviously mushroomed into what it has in Las Vegas, and they've done an amazing job. I have nothing negative to say about what the NBA has done to get the players, not only the young players that play, not only what's going on in the court, but they get the veteran players to come in and the surface of the sun in Las Vegas at 110, and they come out and they work out the players. So this year, because the draft was so good, A.J. DeMonso was really good, Darren Peterson, Boozer, Wilson, I mean, especially those guys, but a lot of other guys. But the one beef I have already is you're teaching these guys load management. These guys have not played meaningful basketball since March. They won't play meaningful basketball until October, but A.J. DeMonso is gone after two games. The fans have tuned in. The fans have bought tickets. The arena is packed, even though it's 110 degrees. I get why they're doing it. But again, the NBA with a major gaffe. I've talked about this, 65 games in the lottery system and all these different things they're doing wrong. This Kawhi thing now is going to extend at least into the summer. It was cool that the Knicks won the championship. The NBA is thriving. There's great things. But at some point, when you continue to make mistake after mistake after mistake, it's going to catch you. A.J. DeMonso should not just be playing two games. And now he's done, and it's load management time. Darren Peterson missed the game the other night against the Bulls, and Caleb Olson, who a lot of people probably are saying maybe even he should have gone higher than four. I mean, the kid is awesome. I want to see Darren Peterson versus Caleb Olson right now. You've already got guys sitting out. DeMonso's already done. So what you're essentially already teaching these young players who haven't played for months and won't play 4 months, and I get it. Hey, what if these guys get hurt? That can't really be your mentality. You can't have a mentality of what if they get hurt. Like, these guys got to play, and you want to see these young players play. And the reason why it's working in Vegas is because you've got all these young players. A.J. DeMonso in that first game against Darren Peterson, he was awesome. He scored 27. If I'm in D.C., and I know that's where you are, Addy, like, if you're in D.C., it's like, whoa, and you want to keep seeing that guy, and you want to start making him a star. Right now, and same with Darren Peterson, same with Cameron Boozer, same with all these guys. Caleb Wilson has been amazing. Brandon Burries, it goes on and on. A lot of these guys, even the second year guys, seeing guys like Maliwatch of Phoenix, who was the 10th overall pick, like these guys. And I don't want these guys getting pulled out of games. And look, I'm speaking like a fan here, but you're packing the arena. These games are on either ESPN, and they're putting them on Prime. They're on major networks. Guys are going there. I get it. Washington would, in my face right now, the Wiz would go, look, what else does he have to prove? He's played two games. He's really good. They're working out on the side. Obviously, we saw Anthony Davis and Trae Young and all these guys. They're working out away from the court. I get it. I understand all that. But I would even harken back to like the All-Star game and this whole kind of thing. Sometimes it's for the fans. And if you're trying to grow your product, and there's buzz for A.J. DeMonso, not for the hardcore fan like me. I'm going to watch all this stuff. I'm a dork. It's the summertime. Why are you sitting inside watching the NBA? I don't know. It's just what I do. but I'm watching DeBonta go, and I want more of that. And that's how you grow your game, your young players. And now you're already teaching them, hey, load management, let's teach that early. So DeBonta's done through two games. Peterson's sitting out games. Yeah, I hate it. I got to say that I'm watching this going, man, you guys are missing another opportunity. The more that DeBonta can be seen, the better. But that's what the NBA is deciding to do. And so they said yesterday that he's already shutting down for the summer. I don't love it. I don't think it's a great thing. I think it's a great look. Go ahead.
2: I live in D.C., so you, like you said, the Wizards are right up here. I've seen this team without DeBonta. I don't care. I don't care what it looks like without DeBonta now. You know what I mean? Like, that's why I was like, oh, when he was playing against Darren Peterson, I was like, oh, this is great, because this is what we get a little
0: that
2: sneak
0: was awesome.
2: Peek of what we're going to see. Now I'm just like, all right, cool. Summer League, that's the Wizards without DeBonta. Like, Right. Okay, cool.
0: Well, and exactly like you just said, so now, and look, they got second-year guys on there that have played really well. Will Riley's a really good story, too, but he's not DeBonta. So you have this dormant fan base who's really excited. You see him play two games and you shut him down. He might get hurt. That's sports. You can't do that. Same with Utah. Dormant team, really nice, really young. Darren Peterson's 19. He needs as much action as he can get. Even DeBonta, as great as he is, he's got to get more game action. I get it. He can work out with all the guys he wants, but you have a dormant franchise in Washington. You have a dormant franchise in Utah. You have a dormant franchise in Chicago. Like, don't just flash these guys for two games and say, wait till October. They're going to sit around. They're not going to sit around. They're going to work out. They're going to play. But you've got this great event in Vegas. You've grown it into this amazing thing, and these guys are now sitting out. So anyway, there's your NBA update. Speaking of NBA update, it would not be a show if we did not talk about LeBron. So we've got to figure out what's going on with him. There might be a small twist. We'll explain what it is. Drake Toll Show, hour number two. John London for Drake on Westwood One Sports and the Westwood One Sports app.
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16: Westwood One Sports presents this World Soccer Update. I'm Erica Herskowitz. European champion Spain booked a trip to Sunday's World Cup final, shutting out France in the semis in Arlington yesterday 2-0 on a first-half penalty from Mikel Oyarzabal and an early second-half strike from Pedro Porro. The second semifinal is later today. It'll be England squaring off against Argentina at Mercedes-Benz Stadium in Atlanta. It's been a long road to get to this point, but England goalie Jordan Pickford says every match has prepared them for today.
17: Going through the grind of Mexico and Congo, and we know every game's a challenge, and now our next challenge is Argentina, and we'll be set up for and ready for that.
16: Today's tilt, a rematch of the 1986 World Cup match in Mexico City, made famous by Diego Maradona's infamous Hand of God goal. It marks the fourth semifinal appearance for England and sixth for Argentina. I'm Erica Herskowitz, Westwood One Sports.
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0: Percentage of people are drunk, and I meant to look this up. So it says between 1 and 3. But first of all, it says research consistently shows that the portion of impaired drivers is much higher around 1:30 than most other times of the day. Thanks, ChatGPT. You're so brilliant. Around 1 to 3 a.m., 8 to 15% drivers tested had a blood alcohol level above the legal average. But it says right here, of people with just alcohol in their system, 20 to 30%. 20 to 30%. Wow. So it's like, whoa. That guy probably was. He was probably inebriated. I mean, you know, doesn't that sound like a high amount? Like even at 1:30, like 20 to 30%
1: yes,
0: of people are impaired in some, man.
1: Yes, that's a high amount.
0: That's high.
1: That's let's go with the 30%. That's like almost one for every three drivers you see out there. One of them is impaired. One of them. I don't like those odds. Okay, even the 20%.
0: No, me
1: neither. I don't
0: like
1: the one in five. I don't like that. Okay,
0: one in three, just about one in three. Yeah. So I mean, it's like
1: one in three, one in five.
0: Was.
1: So we'll go in the middle. One in four drivers out there are locking
0: even that.
1: In as we speak. They have to lock in.
0: Yeah, and we, by the way, we have a story later on in the show we'll do with Lund's Last Call in the last segment of the show about robo-taxis. There's an amazing story about this Waymo thing, but my whole thought is that, look, there's Waymos, there's all sorts of ways that you can get yourself home and Ubers and everything like that. So, but the guy just flew by me, cruises through the red light, and I've got a system down now that we're doing this show on a regular, semi-consistent basis where, you know, I get myself up. And I used to do mornings. I did mornings for like 10 years in Detroit. And the first thing, I set three alarms, so you know, just in case. And I put them all on snooze, and they all are going off like crazy. And I sleep downstairs. My wife wants nothing to do with this whole thing. And then I wash my face. I take a quick shower, coldest shower I could possibly take. I've got like a bunch of energy drinks. You know, I stock up. I have protein ready. I do that. And then when I drive in, I have the windows completely down. Just like. But, you know, it's surface of the sun here, so it's like 100 degrees out, even in the middle of the night. So that doesn't really work. So I'll crank the AC when it's hot season. And then I get there. Because sometimes you ever drive somewhere and you don't remember how you got there. And it wasn't that intoxicated, where you're just like, how did I, like, you're dead sober. And you're like, how did I get here?
1: How did I?
0: Because you have like 100 things on your mind. You ever do that? And you're like, wait a minute. I just got here. How did I get here? I don't even remember driving here. So anyway, but I've got a system down. And I do a few laps around, you know, I'm in a radio, so I do a few laps, now I'm good to go. Anyway, that all started with 30% of the people, including a guy that flew by me today, are intoxicated.
1: I think the most impressive part of that story is how you're showering every day before the show, like
0: doing
1: all these things like Tai Chi, like you're going out to IHOP, like, what the?
0: Oh, I'd love to go there. That would be amazing. That would be amazing. But no. And then I walk out of here because I'm on the West Coast. It's so weird. And I walk by the studio and there's a sports station in here. And the guys look at me like, what are you doing here? Because they're starting a 6 a.m. show and they think it's early. And I'm like, pshaw. We've already done everything. What are you guys doing?
1: Anyway, that's crazy.
0: I digress. Yeah, it's crazy. Anyway, I started that because I was just curious about how many people were intoxicated when I drive in. And 25 to 30%. So there you go. You learned something today. All right, the LeBron James stuff is getting a little wild because I thought it was a foregone conclusion. He was going to go to Cleveland. He's just kind of waiting on things. And I'm not blaming him for this. Some people may. That he's kind of waiting, I think, until the spotlight is on himself. Like, oh, is the All-Star game over? Is this going? Like, okay, LeBron, we're in a dead zone. By the way, he's only got about a week to do this now because next week NFL training camp's open. And NFL fans are like, oh, LeBron went where? Like, once the NFL starts, if you're another sport, you better get your stuff out of the way. Because if you don't, then you're just going to get overwhelmed. Now, after a couple of weeks of training camp, it's kind of like, okay, now we're ready for games and you know, all that kind of stuff. But when it first starts up in the NFL networks at all the camps and all this kind of stuff, and we're going to miss Diana Rossini, and there's all these different things that go on, and you get buried by it. So I got to believe that LeBron's got to be getting close here. Like, we're in a dead zone here. Go ahead. Like, tell us where you're going to go. Because it's not about money. Nobody can pay a max deal. I thought it was going to be Cleveland. You saw him in the elevator with his buddies. I thought that was a done deal. Then we keep hearing through aggregators or whatever, whoever does this stuff, maybe Miami's in it. But now we're hearing that his good friend Draymond Green, everyone's favorite, is talking LeBron into going to Golden State. So I don't even know which way is up in this whole LeBron thing. I don't know where he's going to go. I just assumed logic would tell you the whole, you know, full circle thing would be Cleveland. That makes the most sense. He goes home. They are in a position potentially to win a title. Any team that has James Harden, maybe not. But it's Cleveland. He would have a chance. Eastern Conference much easier, I think, than the Western Conference, San Antonio and Oklahoma City sitting there. So I thought, that's where LeBron's going to go. It's pretty much a no-brainer. But now we're hearing things that Draymond may be talking LeBron into Golden State. And if he wants to go there, whatever. I don't care what LeBron does, but I would always think that he'd want to try to win a championship, and Golden State's not winning a championship. You know, I like Curry. He's not getting better. I like Draymond Green's fine. He's not getting better. Porzingis is on that team. They haven't done anything great. And I think LeBron could be like a cherry on top of the sundae at this point of his career. He's not going to improve you by 10 games. If you weren't going to win a championship, is he going to put you over the top? I mean, he could be in that way, like for a San Antonio that needs some veteran leadership, something like that. For a Cleveland, I mean, he could play a role in that, but he's not going to sway the pendulum like he used to do. So if he goes to Golden State, this isn't LeBron of 5 or 10 years ago. He could have swayed the pendulum in that way. He's not going to do that anymore. So if he goes to Golden State, it's because maybe there's a financial element in the AI or in the tech industry that he wants to get into. There's a lot of off-the-court things at Golden State. Just ask Kevin Durant or Andre Iguodala or any of those guys. Like, that's what he could be thinking about. Or, hey, he just likes Draymond and Steph that much, and they go there, and they're Team Geritol or whatever, or Team Metamucil, and they put that patch on and whatever. And they're the old man team, and, you know, ESPN will follow them around. I mean, they'll just put, I don't know what reporter will be there, but they'll just have kind of like the Barry Bonds thing when they used to do that. Like, they'll have a reporter. They'll have the Ocho, basically just, you know, it'll just be on the way. It'll be like a Warriors channel, the Ocho Warriors channel. It'll be that, but they're not going to win anything. So, I don't know.
1: They'll have Boyz II Men singing at every show. That we'll just have to keep it. I know the reports that Cleveland,
0: just
1: Miami,
0: lean totally into it.
1: Oh yeah, come on now, it's the geriatric parade over there in Golden State.

0: Hey, dude, your face is telling me that you broke up with your girl again.
1: Yeah, it's over.
0: Ah, I actually liked her.
1: Forget her. Plus, I bought her this expensive gold necklace, and now I'm just stuck with it.
0: What do you mean, stuck? Gold is like 5 times more valuable than a year ago. Just take it to Michael Lehman and Jewelers in the Fashion Show Mall. He'll turn your heartbreak into a profit.
1: Michael Lehman and Jewelers at the Fashion Show Mall?
0: Yeah, free parking, easy for locals to get to, and the best deals on the jewelry you're looking for. Michael E. Minden, the Diamond Jewelers.
2: On my shoulder. It's a conspiracy. And do you really? LeBron has a massive ego. Has he earned it? Of course he has. So a lot of people don't like that. But if you think, this is what I always, like regular fans, like, oh my God, his ego is massive. Like, he's been the best basketball player in the universe since he's 17. People treat him like he's a god everywhere he goes. Of course your ego is going to be gigantic. So I don't hold that against him. Everybody would be like that. Like I mean, I'm so unathletic, I can't even imagine it. But if I was that, like, I would have a 10 times worse ego than he does. So he has a giant ego. So what? So these teams are offering anywhere from the minimum, which is 3.9. I think Miami might be able to offer him like 7. But in the scheme of things, that's nothing to LeBron. So I just, my conspiracy side says, like, let's say he signs with Golden State. I just think that, like, there's some AI or tech company or something that's on the side going, here you go, LeBron, and, like, funneling him money. Or that, I wonder if this is why it's taking so long. Right. Or, like, you know, if something's happening in Cleveland, you're getting your, you know, your corporate sponsors behind it, and wink, wink, nudge, nudge. Like, this whole thing, to tie this maybe even back to Kawhi, like, does everybody really think everything's on the up and up here, that everybody's playing by the salary cap rules? I sure don't. I think that, look, I was watching an interview, I don't know, it might have been a week or two ago, with Jerry Seinfeld. Done another season of Seinfeld for $110 million. He got paid $110, just Seinfeld, $110. And he was saying that because Larry David had been off the show for a couple of years, that he was having to write, produce, star in. And he goes, it just wasn't worth it. Plus, he goes, I would rather have had the memories of that it was still good when it went off the air, and I just, the $110 wasn't worth it to me. And I almost feel that way with LeBron. It's like, well, if you're going to play for $3.9 million, the minimum, why would you keep playing? Like, you have the titles. If you won another title, it doesn't put you past Jordan necessarily. You know, you are who you are at this point. You've got a bunch of records. You're the leading scorer. You're the this, you're the that. For the people who don't like you, they're not going to change their mind any differently if you join a team. So, like, that's what I mean is, I don't know that his ego would let him play for $3.9 million. But then again, that's my conspiracy theory side. And maybe what's happening here is like, who's going to cut me the best deal under the table? And if he goes to the Warriors, I'm thinking, well, that's where you make the most money now. It used to be like you'd go to L.A., I'm going to be an actor or a rapper or this or that. Now you're like, you go to Northern California and they go, hey, you want to be in the AI tech industry, or you want to be in the latest of tech and make a ton of money? Yeah. Okay, we'll cut you in. Let's do it under the table. Like, I can't believe he'd play for the minimum. His ego's way too big.
3: When was the last time a star player played for the minimum in any sport? Like, was accepted a deal that was the minimum?
2: I can't remember, because everybody's always talking about taking less money. Like, everybody's, Wemby's taking less money. Oh man, $252 million. That's not the minimum. Like, I don't know. That's a great question by you. I don't think ever. Like, for a guy who's at the status of LeBron.
3: Yeah.
2: Which is few and far between. I get it. But it's not like, I mean, people would always give accolades to Brady, like, you're playing for less. Meanwhile, he's making a gazillion dollars off the field. So it's like, what's the difference who's paying you? But I don't think ever. Like, a guy at the end is like, okay, I'm this good, I'll just play for the minimum so he can be good around me. I don't know, somebody could help us out, but I don't think so.
3: No, it's even
2: anyway, like... Anyway, there's the latest on LeBron.
3: I think about it in baseball, whenever Scherzer and Verlander went over to the Mets. No, they still were paying them a lot of money when they were both... old.
2: Oh yeah,
3: old. Like, I just don't, that doesn't really happen. Even when you have, like, you're good and stuff, and you think you're well off, you go home to Kate Upton every night, no, you still want money. You still want money. Like, that's
2: exactly.
3: Just, we have to, like, realize exactly. That guys,
2: wow, that is unbelievable. By the way, I'll tell this story later, we don't have enough time. I got an SB story. I'm gonna start off next segment with an SB story, and then we got to get into Aaron Donald just really, really quickly, just because you mentioned Kate Upton. I have had an interaction. And let's just say it did not go well for my side. Yeah, not.
3: Oh?
2: Good. Not good. Yeah, great story.
3: Did you try to shoot your shot? Did she turn you down?
2: No.

0: look like the Elephant Man for those who aren't on the YouTube thing. And, you know, I am a human being. Like, see, we weren't having that. Like, I understand what my league is. You know, I understand that I play in, like, you know, low A ball and she's a major league all star, you know. So I understand. I know what league I'm in, but so I didn't do that. But I'll tell the story next. And then we got a little Aaron Donald update here, and we need, because we must be legally obligated to talk about the NFL every day. We are about a week away, and this is by far the biggest story. I've got two stories on the NFL that we got to get out of here. So we'll get into Aaron Donald, and there's one other one that just cracks me up. So we'll do that, and I got to tell a quick story. So we got a bunch of stuff going on. Drake Toll Show on a Wednesday. Thanks for joining us. John Lund in for Drake. Addie is here. Laura is here. Only here on Westwood One Sports and the Westwood One Sports app.
1: We know you're jonesing for some football just like we are. NFL training camps begin opening in 7 days. And yes, we're counting. You're home for the NFL. 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
3: If you want to memorize words in another language, there's an app for that. But if you want to really learn another language, there's Babbel. 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
2: With other language learning apps, I was just playing games. 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Babbel's different. 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And it saves my mistakes for me to review, so I'm constantly improving. Babbel feels like it was created intentionally by people who really know what you need to learn another language. Before Babbel, I thought I just wasn't good with languages. But now I'm speaking French. 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

0: What's happening? Thanks for joining us. We just had an amazingly good conversation during the break that we may have to bring onto the air. Drake Toll Show, John Lund in for Drake. Thank you so much for joining us on Westwood One Sports and the Westwood One Sports app. 20 minutes from now, if you have not heard this, well, I adopted after I knew the U.S. would flame out. And this story about Haaland, the great Haaland, and the raccoon that he got from the anyway, his whole trip to Dallas. So we will talk some soccer, but we've got to specialize in this story. It's absolutely unbelievable. At about 40 minutes past the hour, going to get into Aaron Donald here in a second. You're going to hear from Steve Weishman, NFL Network. How likely is it now that Aaron Donald comes back? And what will it all mean for the Rams? Should we just stop the season now, even before it starts? Because the Rams will be that good. I'll play that for you in 60 seconds, but I promised I would tell you a story. So the ESPYs are tonight, ESPN, and I worked for them for a number of years. And so for some unknown reason, they gave me a microphone on the red carpet. And people would, players and stuff, would walk by and you'd interview them for, 30 seconds. It was just like at the car wash, it was like boom, boom, boom, all these, entertainment reporters and stuff. And here I'm this dorky guy. And they're like, yeah, go for it. So I go to L.A., I do it. And the players were fine. I could talk to all the players and stuff. I've talked to players my whole career. So I wasn't intimidated by any of the players or anything like that. We'd have a quick, it was only enough for like maybe one question or something. And then they had to move to the next. You weren't having a long conversation with somebody, but it was just boom, boom, boom, boom, boom, boom, right after the other. So then this group comes of models, and you mentioned Kate Upton, very beautiful Kate Upton. She's very nice. And there was this group of models and she was like the first one standing there. So I could not get the words out of my mouth. Like, she was stunningly beautiful. And essentially, if I could recreate the interview right here, it sounded something like this. Like, it was so bad. And I was just like, I don't remember what I exactly asked her, but it was so stupid. In fact, it made A-Rod's conversation with Justin Verlander, which we'll play later on in the show, seem 100% competent and like award winning. Cause I just couldn't get it out of my mouth. So interview after interview with superstar player, bah, boom, boom, boom, whatever, da, da, da. And then the models come and they're all just knockout beautiful. And I'm just like, and I know that as they're walking towards me, I'm like getting the gumption up. Like, I got this, I could have used a cocktail, like the bar, gives you the confidence, but I didn't have one handy. My flask was in my boot and I couldn't reach it. But, I'm looking at her. And I remember stumbling and bumbling anyway, and then asking her the dumbest question and her looking at me kind of and answering it and moving on. And I felt like Chris Farley, in that bit where it's like, God, that was so stupid. And he's talking like Paul McCartney on Saturday Night Live. I'm so dumb. God. And the rest of the interviews, I don't even remember because it was just, I had my chance and you said, shoot your shot. Like, I wasn't going to shoot my shot. It wasn't that. It was just, I don't know what it was. It was just like,
1: could have been cool.
0: I was in some sort of a. I know it.
2: John Lund tries to talk to a woman.
0: Yeah. And what was so bad was that it was a national show, and I would do a quick interview, whatever, and then if there was a gap or something, I'd throw it back to the guys, and they were doing a talk show, and then they'd throw it back to me at the ESPYs and everything else. And 99% of the interviews were just fine, but her, I just was like. And it's all I could think of the whole time. So let there be other people coming at me. He's like, whatever, get out. I don't even want to talk to you. I wanted to run her down. I wanted to run back there and go, I need another chance. But that's it. Sometimes in life you get one. And if you blow it, you blow it. That's it. Crazy enough, they never asked me to do it again.
2: I kind of love that, actually. Because everybody talks about what would you do if you met like a celebrity and stuff. And you're like, exactly. Oh, I would do this, this, and this. So I remember when I met George Springer, who was my crush growing up. George Springer.
0: Because you're a big Astros fan, yep.
2: And I remember the first time he walked past me, and like I just did this. I just looked. I just looked up. I was like, oh my God, that's him. I didn't know what to say. But then I got my second chance. I had a baseball. He's like, what do you want me to write on it? What do you want me to write on? I said, can you write Addie, you're the love of my life? And he's like, yep. And so he wrote
0: not.
2: It on a I have a baseball that says, Addie, you're the love of my life, George Springer. I have that. So to his wife, I'm sorry.
1: Ooh, it's going to be a little weird over there.
0: Wow.
2: But I got my second chance. I got that second chance because the first time I messed it up, I just sat there with my mouth open like, wow. Wow.
0: Right.
2: I was like, you smell great. This is nice.
0: See, that's what I thought. I omitted that thing. I thought the same thing. All these women smelled really good. There's like four or five models. And everybody does. You hit it right in the head. Everybody thinks that they would be like, hey, so what are you doing later? Like, come on, man. Crazy. I just blew it. What's my chance?
3: And I'm sure she was thinking, another day, another man.
0: Exactly. Another guy who cannot put two words together in front of me. What is going on here?
3: I love her. I love her.
0: No, she's awesome. She was. She was really, she laughed and thought it was funny and everything. But the only other chance I had, and this is crazy. I know we got to get to something, but this is crazy too. I was at a Super Bowl in Indianapolis, and adjacent, this tells you the kind of radio station I work for. It was like a Holiday Inn, and adjacent to it was like a TGIF's, right? And we go walking in there to have a cocktail right when we get there, and there's a group of supermodels led by Chrissy Teigen, sitting, the wife of John Legend, sitting at a table in a TGI Fridays in Indianapolis. And I was like, you've got to be kidding me. So I did. This was long after, and I'd had my confidence beverages. And I go up to them, and I said, what are you doing in a TGIF? And they said, this is the only place that people would not come looking for us. Because, you know, there's paparazzi, and they're SI. It was an SI thing for the Super Bowl.
3: And they are bothering
0: and
3: them.
0: All these... Yeah, and all these SI models are in there, and they're sitting at a big round table, and I'm just like, you've got to be kidding me. And
3: I'm having their
0: because
3: skinny margaritas.
0: I had enough. Yeah, because that's exactly what they were having. And like put some potato skins or something. And that's all I talked to him. And then my buddy is at the bar sitting next to me, and he had way too many confidence beverages. And he goes, I think Chrissy Teigen's into me. And I go, dude, she's engaged at the time. She's engaged to John Legend. He's like a music superstar. She's not into
2: you. I think
0: she
2: wants me.
0: Yeah, and he kept saying, should I go over there? Should I go over there? And he really was, and I kept holding him back. But he was like 6'4", 260, and I'm like, dude, don't. And he did. He finally went after them, and they're like, no offense, dude, but this is why we're here, to not get hit on by guys like you. And so that was that. But anyway, there's my second. So I can't say that I redeemed myself. I'm just simply saying that I did have an opportunity to talk to supermodels again, and it went much better. So there you go.
3: And you almost saved them from another one.
0: I tried. My drunk friend. All right, let's get to this Aaron Donald thing, which is much more important. NFL camps start next week. Everyone's very excited. It's like the countdown to Christmas. The biggest story going on in the NFL right now is, will he or won't he play Aaron Donald? It sure sounds like he's going to play. Here is NFL Network's Steve Wyche explaining what's going on, the latest on Aaron Donald.
4: Well, and he wasn't just lifting weights, right? He was out there doing drills, some with pads on, checking out the conditioning, seeing how his body felt, things like that is different than just lifting weights. Aaron Donald's been lifting weights since he's 10 years old. He's probably going to lift until he's 110 years old because that's just how he's built. But the fact now he's kind of doing some football-related drills shows you some of the thought process that he might be going through. That is, again, that's different than showing up at the facility and working out. Now, we know all this conversation started when the Rams acquired Myles Garrett to add Aaron Donald to that defensive line that's already got Braden Fisk and Kobe Turner, a lot of other good players right there. So he could be rotational. And speaking with somebody with the Rams though earlier this summer, the one thing that would be intriguing, because they would love to have him back, they'd have to work out a contract that's friendly enough for them to get Puka Nacua done and things like that, is Aaron Donald's weight. Remember, he plays defensive tackle, and if he's around 260 to 265, he might have to put on a few more pounds, but they're not worried about that too, because Aaron Donald might could be more of a rotational player than someone who's out there for 80% of the snaps.
0: Drake Toll Show, thanks for joining us. John Lund in for Drake. Addie and Laura are here as well on your Wednesday. Thank you so much for joining us. That's Steve Wyche from the NFL Network talking about the latest on Aaron Donald. I don't think it's a question anymore of if he's coming back. It's when he's going to come back and how much he's going to play. So Steve Wyche was just saying he's 260, 265 now. He wasn't that huge anyway. He might have played at 280, 285. It's just his quickness. Does he still have that? Hasn't played since 2023, and obviously wants to come back because Myles Garrett's on the Rams, and why not try to grab another Super Bowl ring? I think they're, with Aaron Donald or without Aaron Donald, I think they're the favorites. And then Sean McVay came out and said maybe 12 to 15 snaps, which would equate to like third downs. But knowing Aaron Donald, he's already in shape. He can absolutely gain that weight. Any of us can. I mean, if he needs to gain weight, I can help him in that category. So just, you know, eat really bad food and whatever. You'll gain the weight. He'll be fine. I think what's scary from the rest of the league is maybe he starts out, you know, maybe a guy like him doesn't want to be going through training camp and all that kind of stuff. Wake me up when things get going. And then throughout the year, he'll get in better and better shape, play 12 to 15 snaps. By the time it really matters at the end of the season, and by the way, this is crazy. The NFL did this last year, and it worked out really cool, and they're going to do it again this year. The Rams and the Seahawks play in week 16 and 18, which, remember last year, they played near the end. They had the Monday night game, then they played again in the playoffs, so they're kind of thinking probably the same thing. So Aaron Donald, by the time those games hit, is going to be in good enough shape. Then by the time the playoffs hit, he's going to be playing, I think, full time. And then he probably does a one and done, hopes they win the Super Bowl and he's out of there. But the way that, unless people are just totally off, I mean, he's going down to the facility now. He's working out at the facility. Sean McVay is not saying, oh, we'll see. He's saying maybe 12 to 15 snaps, which will increase. If people want context for that, you might play 50 to 60 defensive snaps as a team, maybe a little bit more in a game, maybe 60 to 65. So if he's playing 12 to 15, that's just third downs. He's going to be playing half the snaps, I think. And then by the end of the season and into the playoffs, he's going to be playing his regular bit. That's just how I see it. And does it make the Rams automatic winners? No, but it makes them a hell of a lot better. And could you imagine what they're going to do too is they're going to put Garrett and Aaron Donald on the same side. Like I could, like next to each other. Yeah. And it's going to be like, what are you going to do? Like you have them next to each other. I think that's what I would do if I were the Rams, but this is scary. There's a lot of good teams in the league. I respect Seattle, but my goodness, man.
2: I love how it's been covered almost like a TMZ-esque, like, oh my gosh, there he is. It's the Taylor Swift wedding. There's Aaron Donald. Oh my God, he's at workouts. But no, I do think it elevates.
0: They have like the long lens too. Like they have like the Vrabel Rossini lens.
2: I was about to say,
0: he's down there. Can you see that?
2: This is the same private investigator who was in Utah or Arizona.
0: Exactly.
2: Or wherever.
0: Hey, would you go down to LA and just put a big zoom lens because it's like between trees and there's a guy working out. That's Aaron Donald.
2: Oh my God. He's there. He's there. But no, I think we would be really ignorant. We'd be really stupid if we said that, like, he doesn't elevate that team at all. Does it, like, is he going to change the franchise? Like, no, I mean, it's already a good team. Like, it's already a good team. It's already a stacked team. But adding him to the roster, man, some of these rookies coming in now, I'd be terrified.
0: Oh, he is. He's just one of those guys. And look, I've said this before. I'm not a list guy. I'm not a Mount Rushmore guy, but and this is how I kind of put it in my box. If I didn't see a guy play, I can't really tell you. You know, a lot of people are like, this guy's the greatest, that guy's the greatest. Well, if you didn't see a lot of these guys play, as far as what I saw play, like I saw Lawrence Taylor play, Aaron Donald. I didn't see guys like Deacon Jones, Dick Butkus, things like that. So as far as what I saw, I would say after Lawrence Taylor, Aaron Donald's the most disruptive defensive player I ever saw. I can't say who's the greatest. I can't see who's on the Mount Rushmore because there was a lot of football before I was around. But just from what I saw, not on film, but just what I saw in games, especially for his size, Lawrence Taylor was ridiculous. He was like shot out of a cocaine cannon. But as far as Aaron Donald is concerned, like just amazing. And to think that, you know, and he stays in shape. People remember that video where like Jared Verse would work out with him and he was like, no more. Like, and he's in football shape. So when people say, well, he's got to get in football shape, I'm like, he did a workout like a month ago before Jared Verse was traded. And Jared Verse, who's in football shape, is like, no, I'm good. Like, I can't finish this workout. Aaron Donald's in shape. One other quick story I want to tell before we stop talking about the NFL. This Terrion Arnold story is absolutely crazy. And I don't know how much to believe. So if you don't know what happened, basically he's up on some felony charges. He is out on bail. And apparently he was released by the Lions. And there are a number of teams, including the Jets, the Seahawks, the Texans, and the Colts, who contacted him within 24 hours of the Lions' release. Now, this is the funniest part. His agent was making the argument to the judge that he should have bail. And they said the following, says lawyers for Arnold argued that wearing a GPS monitor would prohibit him from getting signed by another team. Gee, you think? That's what happens when you have multiple felonies against you. So they go up for the judge and go, if he has to wear a GPS monitor on his ankle, he can't get a job. It's like, welcome to the world. Could you imagine walking into, like, I don't know, a bank or something, and they're like, what's that gigantic thing that's coming out of your ankle. Oh, just this monitor. Yeah, good seeing you. Take care. We'll call you. Don't call us. It's like, yeah, that's what it's supposed to do. It's a GPS monitor on your ankle. It's supposed to kind of, you know, limit things that you're able to do.
2: Yeah. Hey, I said this earlier this week. I don't know what's worse, going to jail or your probation being you got to play for the Jets now. So
0: exactly.
2: Pick your poison. Red or blue pill. Red or blue pill. Jets or prison.
0: I'd go prison. And if I was a judge, I'd just start laughing. Like, yeah, it's a GPS monitor. Can you be? Teams in the NFL, if you could play too, the talent versus tolerance thing. If you could play, they wouldn't even care if you had an ankle monitor out there. Like, who's that guy that's working out? Oh, that's just Terrion Arnold. What's that thing on his ankle? Don't worry about it.
2: You know.
0: He looks good to us. He's a former first round pick out of Alabama. We need a corner. I don't care if that's on his ankle on Sundays. Just put some tape around it, you know, like the Raiders used to do. Like, what's that thing on his ankle? Don't worry about it. Oh, yeah, the stick of it, all the tape. Just tape it. Tape the thing up. Oh, he's got a bad ankle. Yeah, the ankle is really swollen, but he's going to try to play. He's got this giant thing. He wouldn't even care. Put a GPS monitor on him. Whatever. NFL doesn't care. You're out there working out. Hey, I got to call my probation officer. My ankle just is going off. Beep,
2: should
0: be
2: like
0: beep.
2: A shock collar. Like,
0: they wouldn't.
2: A shock collar.
0: They wouldn't even, they wouldn't even care.
2: When he gets too far away, breaks his probation. When he gets to like the 10-yard line.
0: the team would care. They don't care. All right. Went a little over on that one, but sorry. We had to get to Terry and Donald in addition to the Aaron Donald story. All right. Yes, the World Cup is still going on, but we've got a story that's unbelievable. So we've got it. We'll get you caught up on what's going on if you have fallen off since the U.S. Was eliminated. But also this story about the Viking is unbelievable. We'll give you that coming up next. Thanks for joining us. Drake Toll Show. John London for Drake. Addie is here. Laura is here. We are glad you are here on Westwood One Sports and the Westwood One Sports app.
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19: It's unnecessary roughness.
20: It's so funny. I had a conversation that was very similar. It's basically, well, how do you feel the direction of this team is going? Do you feel like the Raiders are heading the right direction? And, you know, my immediate answer is yes. But then I start going back in my mind like, well, I thought that it was going in the right direction for this coach. And I thought it was going in the right direction for that coach. So I don't want to just give the easy answer. Oh, yeah, no worries. They're heading the right direction. But there is something that feels like it's headed in the right direction with Clint Kubiak.
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1: I thought you were going to play it. I don't know. That's some country hillbilly. That's Drake stuff. Laura, I thought you were asking about the song.
2: I was because I was going through the system and I was like, what is this song?
1: You should play it.
2: I wasn't going to play it.
1: Oh, so we went with Welcome Back. This is Country 101.7. This is the boot. Out here in
0: you'd be a great country DJ. That'd be amazing. Hey, y'all. You say y'all on occasion.
1: I say y'all all the time.
0: All that kind of stuff.
1: I say fixin' to all the time.
0: Yeah, exactly. By the way, I thought you were playing that only because there was a story last night. Jordan Belfort, of course, is the original Wolf of Wall Street, played by Leonardo DiCaprio. A great movie. And he actually made his last restitution payment yesterday, Jordan Belfort. And he's free. I mean, he was free, but he had to pay back, you know, all
2: he's
0: the stuff.
2: Free,
0: and
2: man.
0: He's actually, yeah, and he paid all the money back. And he was, like, all proud of it. Like, I paid every... It's like, well, that's what you were supposed to do, man. You ripped off a lot of people,
2: to do it all over again.
0: Congratulations you paid what you were supposed to pay. But, yeah. Yeah,
1: do you think he'll bring back Quaaludes?
2: Yes.
0: The lemons, the very strong, those lemons. That's probably the best, honestly. Is that the best when he's in the Lamborghini, what he thinks is happening versus what is happening?
1: I've seen Jell-O move faster. Yeah. I was driving so slow. Oh, I guess I didn't get home as safe as I thought. That's my favorite scene of the movie.
0: They show the Lamborghini, it's just trash. He's going like 2 miles an hour. Amazing. By the way, a rule, we're going to get into soccer. Give us 30 seconds of this Erling Haaland story is absolutely amazing. But now I forgot what I was going to say. I was going to go into a whole tangent about the movie. Now I'm upset about it. Jeez, what was I going to say? I don't know. Whatever. Anyway, the lemons. I saw that scene the other day.
2: It's July.
0: I know. But I had a great story and I was going to tell it and I'm screwed up. All right. So a couple of different things here. Before we tell the Erling Haaland story in just a second, the Viking from Holland, who is my team that I assumed once the Americans got knocked out. But if you're paying attention, or if you're not paying attention, I should say, Spain did advance to the finals after beating France 2-0. Today, England and Argentina play. What is your interest level right now in the World Cup now that we are long gone? Are you excited for the England-Argentina game? Are you happy that France, who they really don't like Americans very much, they're very haughty when you go over there. That happened to me. They're out. What do you think? Thoughts? Do you care? Do we care?
2: No.
0: Where are we at?
2: I don't care.
1: I do.
0: Because Mexico knocked out and you got mad.
1: Well, I did get mad too, but I think I'm such a sports nut. Like, if there's sports on, I'm going to watch it, and I'm excited about this. I feel like I need to root for England just because I'll be there this time next week, and I don't want to get kicked out or something like that because they heard me.
0: And
1: on
0: there could be
1: radio.
0: A huge party there. That would be pretty cool.
1: So, and I feel like it's that typical sports thing. Like, my team lost to England, so you want the team that, you know, you can say, like, oh, at least they were, you know, they won the World Cup. They advanced and won the World Cup.
0: Yeah.
1: You know what I mean? Like, that whole, like, stereotypical thing. So I guess I'm going to go for England. Yesterday's match was crazy just because France was the favorite to win, and Spain just blanked them. They blanked them. So, I mean, my interest is still there. It's still there. It's still the World Cup. There's still passion. I still like it. I still love watching these star players just as much as the next guy. So I'm still in it. I'm still in it. And I know a lot of my friends, casuals, are still in it, too.
0: Yeah, no, I'll watch the final. I'm into it. And, you know, I don't know what the interest level is for people. But the bottom line is this, just as far as the U.S. is concerned, our reaction should have been what Mexico did, which is they're going to open 2,000 soccer academies. If we were serious about it, that's what we'd do. But just to kind of give everybody context on this whole thing, we're kind of like the Cubs. I know the Cubs won a World Series in 2016, but we like to have fun and we like to go to all the bars around Wrigley Field. And if they win, they win. If they lose, they lose. We're not really serious about soccer. Like, that's what I think is so funny is everybody gets so angry when we lose, but we're not serious about it. Like, all these countries that we're talking about, whether it be France or Spain or England or Argentina or any of these teams that are the Final Four now, and France gets knocked out, but they have all these academies. They're trying to find the players. They're finding the athletes, and then they're saying, you'll play this sport. We're going to make it so good for you, and you're going to make so much money that they do mine the players like that, and we just don't. Like, we show up. We're kind of like beer league softball. We show up, and we hope to be good. or not, we don't really care. When we get knocked out, we get upset for like a day, and then we kind of move on. The news cycle moves on. If we were serious and really wanted to do this, we could, but we don't. All right, so let's have a little bit more fun. So this Erling Haaland story, of course, the Viking from Holland, who's now my favorite player. And if I was going to wear a jersey from a soccer player, there's no doubt it would be Erling Haaland. He's just crazy. So here's this story that I saw a couple of days ago. So they pay Erling Haaland, Nike does, about $20 million a year to be photographed with their products, obviously. So there's a family-run Western store in Dallas, and they got all this for free and actually better. So he paid them $750 for a taxidermy raccoon, this is in Dallas, hugging a whiskey bottle. That was what you saw when this went all viral. This is what you saw when Haaland got off the plane in Oslo. So the backstory is this. He walked into a place called Wild Bill's Western Store during Norway's World Cup run when they were in Dallas playing. And here's what he bought. He bought a cowboy hat. He bought exotic boots. He bought a Longhorn belt buckle and a shirt reading, "Y'all can kiss my Dallas."

0: Y'all can kiss my Dallas is the t-shirt that he bought. All right, so this is almost like a movie where, like, you take this guy and all this, you know, and you take him to Dallas or Fort Worth or all this kind of stuff, and you just, you know, he becomes like this cowboy or something. It feels like a movie. So the owner says Holland knew nothing about cowboy hats, had to be fitted for his first one. Then after that, he buys all this stuff. He carries the plane or carries the raccoon off the plane in Oslo. And then he tweeted out with this, "It followed me home." Then he ran an Instagram poll for fans to name it. So this is the result of all this stuff. So all this stuff has gone viral. Holland has put this all on his social media. He walks off the plane with the raccoon hugging the whiskey bottle from this place in Dallas. So the results for the boot shop, okay, it's been family owned since the 1970s. The whiskey raccoon is now sold out. The Dallas shirt is sold out. There's a $500, what they call the belligerent squirrel, who's attacked. So same thing as the raccoon. It's a taxidermy squirrel, and it's smoking a cigarette.
1: That's awesome.
0: And holding a Jack Daniels. They're out of that. Local shoppers, they say, are lining up at a store most of them had walked past for years. And basically what happened here is Nike pays him $20 million a year to be photographed with their products, and he actually paid this shop $750 for the squirrel, for the raccoon, for the cowboy hat, for the boots, for the belt buckle, and he's worn that all around on his social media, and it's worth millions and millions and millions, and everything is sold out of the shop now. Like, they're out of everything. They're like, where's the t-shirt? Sold out. Where's the squirrel? Sold out. Where's the raccoon? Sold out. And he walks off the plane with this thing, and this place has been there forever. We go back to the name of this whole place. Wild Bill's Western Store in Dallas. They're out of everything. How awesome of a story is that?
2: There's a couple different angles. As the Texan on the show, I love this because this is the most Texan thing ever. A taxidermy raccoon. I've seen that a million different times.
0: I know. Who would buy that? Like, but he's hugging a whiskey bottle.
2: That's awesome. Dude's rock. That's amazing. I'd want one holding like a tequila bottle for me personally. Like, I would buy
0: I'm sure
2: that.
0: They would make one for you. It's a stuffed raccoon. They're like, yeah, whatever you want to hold. I bet they can do it.
2: I love raccoons. That's my favorite animal. But here's the problem. So Nike, are we missing an opportunity to capitalize off of this? Nike branded taxidermied raccoons. I feel like.
0: It's unreal.
2: I feel like that's what they
0: unreal?
2: Have to do. Nobody wants to wear your shorts, Nike. You need a taxidermied raccoon. It's so awesome.
0: I'm amazed. How about the fact that... It's not like Erling Haaland is like us. Like, he comes off the plane. He must have just loved this thing because you can put that somewhere. Someone can carry it for you. I mean, he didn't have the squirrel when he got off the plane. Like, the hat has got to be in some sort of a hat, you know, a box so it doesn't get smashed. Like, he goes full time. You can kiss my Dallas t-shirt, the whole thing. And he just comes off the plane with the raccoon. And automatically, it's just awesome. Like everything sells out. How cool would that be, by the way, to have that kind of influence? Like, anything you do, you know, like, that's some hat shop in Dallas or whatever, but it shows you the power, and you could be his agent right now, and you could be like, look, he could be holding your stuff, too. Like, how much money? I mean, he doesn't need money because he makes so much, but, I mean, this is a really young guy. What's he, 22, 23 years old? Or I guess he's 25.
1: Oh, my
0: 25.
1: Gosh, is he?
0: He's 25.
1: Oh, okay.
0: Yeah, he's 25. But, just, I mean, like, look at what he just did. He just sold this whole place out. Like, come on, bring in the money. Like, unreal.
2: That's awesome.
0: Unreal.
2: That's awesome. That I need awesome. A taxidermy.
1: Well, he did say he found Americans really funny, so it doesn't really surprise me.
2: I'm glad that's what
0: he's the big. And regardless of who wins this thing, like, he's the biggest star to come out of it, right? I mean, he's unbelievable.
1: Absolutely.
0: Yeah. Everybody went crazy for that dude. Anyway, I'm thinking about buying 9 Haaland jersey, although those wouldn't look good on me. Jerseys don't work.
2: That's what you got from that? You don't want to buy the raccoon? You want to buy the jersey?
0: I was thinking about it, but I couldn't pull off the look. Raccoon, really? With the whiskey bottle?
2: Yeah.
0: All right. Josh Graham's going to join us top of the hour. We'll get the latest on what he thinks of things. Plus, he's on a road trip today. We'll explain all those things to you coming up next. Hour 3, Drake Toll Show, John Lund in right here on Westwood One Sports and Westwood One Sports.
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7: 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I'm Erica Herskowitz. With a dominant performance in Texas, Spain shut out France in the semifinals yesterday 2-0 to advance to the World Cup final, denying Le Bleu of a third straight finals appearance. Spain moves on to play either England or reigning World Cup champion Argentina Sunday. Those two nations meet in the second semi later today. Central midfielder Alexis McAllister, who tallied the first goal in Saturday's quarterfinal win over Switzerland, says experience should help against England.
8: We feel good. As I said before, we understand that this performance, it wasn't as good as we wanted. We have an amazing team. We have the experience of playing a semi-final of a World Cup, so hopefully that helps.
7: It's the sixth time Argentina and England will be meeting in a World Cup. I'm Erica Herskowitz, Westwood One Sports.
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13: Day in the World Cup in Greensboro, North Carolina, home days. So they decided right before the tournament started to go to a Stanley Cup game. And I saw a group of people surrounding this guy, and I had a chance to meet him. He had like a medium polo shirt on. And I assumed it was a member of the Las Vegas Golden Knights after the game. And it turned out it was Erling Haaland. To your point, that might have been one of the biggest winners of the tournament. Thus, I think I would have recognized Erling Haaland if I had that encounter today versus a month ago.
14: Oh, yeah. Now he's like an international star. I mean, everywhere but here, he's a massive star, but we're just like, whatever. And then now I think he's the biggest winner from everything. I mean, obviously there's going to be a team that wins this whole thing, but as far as an individual, I think this guy, and he's got enough money, but no one really has enough money, and he's just going to make a ton of money off the whole thing. But that is an awesome story. By the way, you're with Will, who's the hardest working man in sports. He does like 20 different shows, and he's just like, yeah, I'm cool. Everything's fine. It's amazing. We're like 20 hours on radio at a time. It's incredible. So tell us, we got a bunch of things to talk about. Let's just start here. You guys are going down to the ACC thing, and I guess the biggest story is Darian Mensah, right? He goes from Duke. There was a brief kind of like, no, we're not going to let you out. And he goes there. And, you know, the last two guys that went to Miami to finish their careers did pretty good. I mean, you got Ward being the number one overall pick. You got Beck, who was a third rounder and took him deep. Miami, I mean, is that the biggest story? Other than, I think I saw it because I knew we were having you on. Is Belichick in North Carolina, like, picked second to last or something like that? I mean, what are the biggest stories that you're going to be looking at as you're going down?
13: They are one of the three worst teams in the league, but it's so interesting. Wow. You might have a Mensah thing because I have that written down, like, to ask Jim Phillips about in about an hour from now. He has his ACC, like state of the ACC press conference. And there was an incident that I believe he spoke out on of tampering with Ole Miss, blatantly tampering for a player of Clemson's that was already on campus.
14: Yes, a linebacker, right? He was already in class, right? Wasn't he already in class?
13: Yep, he was in class, getting texted by their coach and all that. So that's a pretty easy issue to be against. Hey, we're against tampering, and nah. But what position do you take when it's your ACC championship team, Duke, having its quarterback tampered with by another member of the ACC that happens to be your conference's best shot to win a national title? There were no statements. There was nothing put out by the ACC when that happened. And as you mentioned, a lawsuit as well. So if you're Jim Phillips and Josh Graham in his glasses asks you about it at a press conference, how do you handle that one? What exactly do you say? Because do you want to go heavy against Miami in the name of tampering when they're the team that also sued the conference or was interested in suing the conference to get out of the league a couple of years ago and they're your cash cow right now? And at the same time, do you want to spurn Duke? Duke, who's won the ACC football championship, ACC basketball championship for men's and women's, that's one of your better conferences or better schools in the conference as well. So it's really a difficult spot to figure out what positioning publicly to take on that issue.
14: Yeah, it's going to be a lot of fun down there. And what it really means that you're going down there is football's close. I mean, we're talking about NFL camp starting next week, the Hall of Fame game starting on August 6th, college football starting. Like, the very fact when somebody told me you were driving down there today, I thought to myself, it just means football's in the air, man. Isn't it a great feeling that that's what you're doing today and we're getting this close to football?
13: Oh, yeah, for sure. And we're not even going to pretend like the Big 12 media days happened last week. I know I'm on Drake Toll's program and you're pinch hitting for him, but can we stop pretending that the Big 12 conference is a power league? Because here's the thing. Trivia question, John Lund. When's the last time a current Big 12 conference school won a national championship in football? Current member of the Big 12 conference. Trivia.
14: How about never?
13: 1990, Colorado, 1990. So,
14: and that was a split, wasn't it? Wasn't that a split?
13: Yep, it was Georgia Tech from the ACC.
14: Yeah, I was going to say, yeah, it was a split.
13: My point is, hey, so if you don't want to split, you have to go back to BYU in 84. So my point would be, how do you define a power conference? I define it as, do you have conferences in or schools in your conference that can actually win a national championship? And I don't think the Big 12 does unless you count Texas Tech, that cheating institution or attempting to cheat institution down there in Lubbock, Texas. At least the ACC's got Miami, Florida State, and Clemson, and North Carolina's trying. They're paying Bill Belichick a ton of money, and James Franklin just went to Virginia Tech. Like, I'm not going to pretend they're as good as the Big 10 or the SEC, but they are a power conference. because they at least got teams that can win the championship, and not all the other alleged power conferences could say that.
14: The great Josh Graham is joining us. Make sure you're following him at Josh Graham Show. Plus, he's on TikTok now. So your younger demographic, please make sure that you're hitting up Josh on TikTok. I got to ask you some summer league, because I'm a summer league dork, and I go way back, and I covered this thing years and years ago. And I love this draft. Everybody loves this draft. But the first four guys, A.J. DeBonce has been great. Darren Peterson at times, I think he was pressing against DeBonce. But I want to get to Caleb Wilson, because people said he couldn't shoot.
13: Thank you.
14: And you're right there in that country. And I know Boozer right there as well at three, but everybody's kind of expecting what he's doing and what he'll do. But Caleb Wilson was the fourth pick, and people thought, well, you know, he got injured. And it's not that he wasn't good. It was just he couldn't shoot, right? And then he goes out and scores 35 and hits seven threes. He had a dunk the other day that when they slow-mo'd it, how far he was away from the rim, there was no way I thought he could get to the rim, and he does. The first three look really, really good. But are people going, are teams going to regret him even getting to four the way he's looked so far?
13: Yes, they will. I'm so glad. Like, your words just covered me like a warm blanket when you use the words.
14: That's what I do.
13: The top four in this draft. Because as the college basketball guy who has seen all four of the top picks multiple times play in person, it was always a top four. It wasn't a top two. Hearing air quote NBA draft guy who doesn't pay attention to college basketball throughout the year tell me it's a top two, and it's some separation between them and Boozer and Caleb Wilson, it made me want to fist fight in the street, John Lund. Just take my shirt off and fight people. Caleb Wilson has the highest physical ceiling of anybody in this draft. The physical tools that he has. And if you talk to the kid, which we've had multiple times, he's the type of guy that when you talk to him, you're like, oh, what do his parents do? Like, the way he was raised, he just says the right things. Even after the 35 points against Chicago, everything's about him, right? He just shattered the record and he proved himself and all that. He's asked about it afterwards. He goes, we lost the game. What are you guys talking about? Even in summer league, that's the way that this player is programmed.

0: Hey, dude, your face is telling me that you broke up with your girl again.
1: Yeah, it's over.
0: Ah, I actually liked her.
1: Forget her. Plus, I bought her this expensive gold necklace, and now I'm just stuck with it.
0: What do you mean, stuck? Gold is like 5 times more valuable than a year ago. Just take it to Michael Lehman and Jewelers in the Fashion Show Mall. He'll turn your heartbreak into a profit.
1: Michael Lehman and Jewelers at the Fashion Show Mall?
0: Yeah, free parking, easy for locals to get to, and the best deals on the jewelry you're looking for. Michael E. Minden, the Diamond Jewelers.
2: He just looks really good. He's worked on his shot a ton. I think he's going to be a superstar. I think there are going to be teams that are going to go, oops. And, I don't know if it's going to be Boozer because he's going to be so solid. I like Darren Peterson. We'll see. DeBonta looks great out of the gate. Maybe they're all just going to be great. Have a great time. I will be very disappointed if you don't make national headlines by asking uncomfortable questions in the ACC media day. I expect you to stand out there, and for us to hear about you annoying someone today. That would be outstanding. Please do that.
3: Oh, Jim Phillips deserves it, the ACC commissioner, because I texted him asking him to come on the show a couple times the last few weeks. No response. But then when the Cubs beat the Orioles 2 out of 3 last week, he's a Cubs fan, I get a text. How about them Cubbies? How about them Cubbies? And nothing about the request that I made. Nothing. He can't avoid me today. But there better not be any baseball talk. No baseball talk. We're not talking about it.
2: Very nice. By the way, are you going to do dances on TikTok, or is this just going to be show stuff? Like, what are you going to do? You're going to pander to the people? You said you might take your shirt off a minute ago. Like, what are you doing?
3: Will is the one giving me direction. Will, is there an audience for that?
4: No. See what he needs to do? Is he needs to do like one of those ASMR videos with the ACC cookies. Like they have these cookies.
2: Yeah.
4: There.
3: They do.
4: And so he needs to do like an ASMR type deal. I'll shoot it.
2: Yeah.
4: He can do it
3: in my mouth.
2: Yeah. Yeah, TikTok's a different animal, man. You can't just be doing, your normal stuff. You got to pander to the people. I can't wait to see
3: it. You let me know if there's an audience for that, okay? I just need to know.
2: Yeah, there is.
3: I think there might be.
2: You're the best.
5: Oh,
2: all right,
5: yeah,
2: boys.
5: There is. Oh, yeah, there is. For sure.
3: All right. 100%. You guys have fun.
2: See ya. That's the great Josh Graham. Make sure you're hitting up his new TikTok and all social media at Josh Graham Show. And he's with the great Will Dalton. The reason I say that is because Will produces a lot of the shows that I'm on the weekends at until 3 in the morning, where they put the real talent, by the way.
6: I love
2: and,
6: him.
2: Will will do, nothing against Westwood One Sports. Great place. Love it. But, they'll put Will on for, 3 consecutive shows. And by the end, he's just got nothing. Just nothing. And he's great. But it's like you've just made this guy work on the radio for 12 hours. And I know people are driving around going, I dig ditches. I really work. I get it, man. I get it. But listening to us just yip yap for it's enough. And he's got to listen to 3 different dudes do that on the weekends. And it's by the end of it, it's 3 in the morning. And Will's like, no moss. I've had it.
6: No
2: like,
6: moss.
2: It's just, it's. Yeah, it's. I'm telling you, it's like mental warfare against Will, and I feel really bad for him. But he's
6: that's
2: good.
6: Okay.
2: He's
6: we're
2: really
6: just
2: good.
6: About to make fun of him even more. Well, mental warfare against him because I love his accent. I love picking up the phone and calling both of them and hearing them. Just oh my gosh, that just did something
5: also,
6: for me.
5: I can't believe he didn't know the Odyssey was a book.
6: Oh wow.
2: Yeah. Some things get
6: well.
2: Lost.
6: No comment on that. No comment on that one.
5: She's like, that Southern education.
6: No, I wasn't good. You said it.
5: Well, I'm from
6: you
5: the South,
6: said
5: I
6: it
5: can.
6: First. I didn't I say can. Nothing.
5: I make fun of.
6: Look, I come from LA, LAUSD education
2: right.
6: system. If y'all know, you know. But hey.
2: Yeah. Yeah.
6: But I love them accents, though.
2: You're in a place, by the way, Culver City, California, which is where you're sitting right now. And they are one of the few that said no to an In-N-Out burger because the drive-through. Because I used to live at a place in Northern California, and you get off the on-ramp and there's cars down the freeway. And it was so Culver City, where you are, said no more. And they banned drive-throughs. They banned drive-throughs in that city so that In-N-Out couldn't go there. It's if you're in the city, I get it, but you know how much money they would generate? And you take the taxes from all that, so all those people sitting in that line waiting for an overrated burger and fries are, and I'm a Southern Californian, I'm not saying it's not great, but every time I drive by one and there's 100 people
6: so
2: in line.
6: Yeah, I'm why are you?
2: I drive by.

0: to the Habit.
1: I drive by. Exactly. I drive by and I roll my windows down and I go, overrated. I do every time. I know that didn't come along. That clapping didn't come along. Why are you holding a Whataburger cup up to the that?
2: Talking about In-N-Out.
0: Her Lane Burger. Here we go again.
2: Meet California.
1: I love Burger Wars.
2: Explore the world. Explore the world.
1: I did that on purpose.
0: To explore Whataburger?
3: No, thank you.
2: Wait, hold on. Explore the world.
0: It's funny when one of the other reasons for not having the drive through is also for pollution reasons. So how I brought up fireworks.
1: That's true.
0: They don't want cars idling because it's bad for the environment. Guys, go walk. Want you to go walk.
2: So you're telling people to go spend an arm and a leg at Five Guys for a burger and fries and a shake. $80, guys.
0: Yes. Or McDonald's.
1: It'll be $80.
0: Or the Habit.
1: It's true.
0: Or any of the other burger places that are around here.
1: It's true. It's not cheap anymore, though. I'll tell you that right now. All right, let's reset the big story of the day, which is the All-Star Game. And if you're angry about it, you just don't understand. We'll explain that in about 40 minutes past the hour. A rousing above average version of Lund's Last Call at 40 minutes past the hour. So don't go anywhere. It's a Drake Toll Show with John Lund, Addie and Laurel. They'll continue to fight about burgers, and we'll tell you all about it next, only here on Westwood One Sports and the Westwood One Sports app.
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0: Thanks for joining us. Drake Toll Show. John Lund in for Drake the rest of the week. We appreciate hanging out with us here on Western Run Sports and the Western Run Sports app. Addy is here. Laura is here. You can check out Drake's YouTube channel if you'd like to see us, which we're all very beautiful people, so you should check out the YouTube channel here.
1: Let me go powder
0: on Western Run Sports. Yeah, go powder your nose. You got to get, we got to look good, especially for an early show. Lund's last call, an above average version of it at about 40 minutes past the hour. You're 17 minutes away from greatness. We'll try to be okay until then. But Alex Rodriguez, oops, a little bit of that. The latest, I'm absolutely obsessed with the bison that knocked the grandpa up in the air and how many memes that is going to give us and all the funny things that people have done on the internet. I know that it is a cesspool and there's lots of weird stuff going on and people don't always like it. But when something like this happens, like when the bison did a press conference and all that, it's amazing. So we must discuss that and other things that you do not want to miss. We'll do that in 17 minutes. Real quick, you were talking about this during the break, and we don't like to exclude people from anything. So we'll get into the Major League Baseball All-Star Game and how you were likely watching it wrong in just a minute. Give me 60 seconds. So tomorrow you're going to join us from New Orleans, right, Addy?
2: Yes,
0: you'll be in New Orleans for the show tomorrow?
2: Yes, I am.
0: I once did a show. I was covering a national championship college football, and I once did a show from a place called the Bourbon Cowboy on Bourbon Street, which I'm sure you're very aware of. You were in Texas. Have you ever ridden a mechanical bull?
2: Of course I have.
0: There or anywhere else?
2: Yeah,
0: you have?
2: Yeah.
0: Do pretty well at it? Did you do well at it?
2: Yeah.
0: Were you intoxicated?
2: No.
0: You're such a bad liar.
1: Like
0: you're the
1: yes.
0: worst liar
2: no.
0: ever.
2: No.
0: Worst liar ever. So I go in there, and I hadn't been in there before, and I had my equipment. I was doing a show, a radio show, and that's where somebody had sold the show, right? And so I go there, and I go, hey, you know, I'm from X station, and I'm, you know, I'm setting up equipment. And it was like 6 in the morning, and people are still partying from the night before. And they go, well, we didn't know anything about it, but we'll clear a corner off for you. So they literally just put, like, I don't know, some, like, road-type stuff that they had in the back or something. They just put me in a tiny little corner, and people are partying around me, just raging. And it's 6 in the morning. Like, they just don't stop. And what the guy basically told me was, we just clean areas. Like, we'll just kind of rope off an area, and we'll clean that area, and then we open it back up, and we do that, and we never really close. And so they did that. They kind of roped off a little area for me, and they plugged all my stuff in, like, behind a bar. And all I did there, like, all I did was basically do play-by-play for 4 hours of people riding the mechanical bull. It was amazing. And people are just, there are just three sheets. They're hammered. And, like, they get, like, three girls on there at once. One would get thrown off. She'd sit up. She'd get hit by the mechanical bull. Like, it was the funniest show I've ever done in my life. I was just like, that's all I did. Like, for 4 hours, supposed to talk about this national championship game and preview it and everything. And all I could do was just, I'm watching these people get on the mechanical bull, absolutely way overserved for 4 hours. It was unbelievable. Maybe the best show ever. Just
2: so
0: unreal.
2: Is that what
0: just
2: I should do tomorrow in New Orleans? Is I should produce this
0: first
2: show
0: thing.
2: From a bar with a mechanical bull?
0: Go to the Bourbon Cowboy. I mean, you know, you go to Patio Brie, you go to the normal places.
2: Oh,
0: but,
2: I can't go to Patio.
0: No, that's a bad spot.
2: I can't do it.
0: Bad spot.
2: I can't do hurricanes anymore.
0: Yeah, those are so, especially the ones on the street. Like, you do hurricanes, but then they have those ones on the street that are like, what is that thing laced with? It's unbelievable.
2: That makes me sick just thinking about it right now.
0: Yeah, no good. No good. So you won't be on Bourbon Street, though. You'll be...
2: No, this is a wholesome trip. I'm going to see my grandmother.
0: Okay.
2: Spend some time, because I go there all the time, and so I just wanted to see her without partying, because the past couple times I've been there, it's Mardi Gras.
0: Oh, cool.
2: St. Patty's Day.
0: Yeah.
2: So I need to actually go down there and have a good time. And then right after that, I'm booking it to England. So living it up.
0: Very nice. Look at you.
2: Yeah.
0: Very cool.
2: International
0: world
2: woman
0: traveler.
2: Yeah.
0: Very nice. I like it. All right. The All-Star Game, which typically, and I tried to warn people of this last week. I said, look, it's like going into an Adam Sandler movie and thinking it's going to be a Academy Award winner, an Oscar winner. It's not Oppenheimer, right? That's what Game Sevens are. That's what championships are for. That's what the World Series is for. That's what Super Bowls are for. All those kind of things we build up, and those should be award winners. Those should be whatever your favorite Oscar-winning film is. That's what it should be. the All-Star game is like Adam Sandler. You have to get your mind right to go into something like that. So I tried to warn you last week. I said, this is the way to do it. If you have that mindset, you'll enjoy it a lot more than you expect something. So everything is based on expectation level. I like to use movies, whatever the case may be, however you do it, you go to certain things and you just expect something. An Adam Sandler movie is not going to win an award, but it's going to be 2 hours of entertainment. You go home. There doesn't have to be a sequel, prequel, anything like that. And you are satisfied, generally speaking. People go into All-Star games, no matter what they are, but let's just use baseball because it was last night, and they have way too high of expectations. They think there's going to be intensity level of the World Series, but then when Bud Selig made it mean something, people screamed and yelled about that. Now I saw articles that said they need to make it something. Here's what the All-Star game is, to explain it for the millionth time. It's a celebration of baseball. So what they did with the Sandlot bit where the kids were riding the bikes and you had, you know, had them come into the stadium and the players embraced them and players were holding sparklers and they had the big fireworks, and whether you're a fireworks person or not, Addie's not, I am. Lori's worried about the environment, totally respect all those things, but it was cool and they did all that and I thought it was awesome. I get it. It's a celebration of baseball. They mic'd up the guys, some worked, some didn't. The PCA one did. The Dylan Cease was kind of cool at the beginning, like not all of it worked, but it's not supposed to. It's supposed to be fun. It's supposed to be entertainment. We're supposed to celebrate the game. And then you're supposed to go home and you move on with your life. But too many people are writing articles today, as I knew they would, or discussing or social meeting. I haven't looked at or heard the talking head shows yet on the East Coast, but I'm sure they'll bitch and moan that it just wasn't good enough. And I even heard people say to do away with it. And it's like, you don't understand. It's about celebration. It's about everybody being in the same uniform. It's about Ray Charles, who's long gone. That was awesome. Miss America is out there singing. She's crushing it. Just the whole vibe of the night, if you understand what baseball is, and I'm trying to educate here, if you understand what baseball is as a sport, you understand what the game is. For those who are just purely thinking it was a three-zip game, it was a three-hitter, and the American League struck out 15 National League guys, that stunk. I get it. I get if that's where you're coming from. And you don't have to come from it from another angle. I'm not telling you what to do. I'm just telling you the best baseball can do is celebrate the sport at this point. It doesn't need to mean anything. It doesn't need to be 8-7. Would I've liked this? I'd like to see one of these swing-offs, by the way. It's kind of like penalty kicks. Like if the game's tied, they would have went into swing-offs, which would have been cool. I think Monday night with Jordan Walker winning the whole thing over Kyle Schwarber, the hometown guy, was awesome the way he came back. I think it was a huge success. Now a lot of people would completely disagree, but I'm a huge baseball fan, and I understand what the game is trying to do. Now, Addie, you're a huge baseball fan, so I'll defer to you. What did you think of the All-Star game? Did you like it? Did you hate it? What did you think?
2: It's wonderful, but you do have to go into it not thinking that this is going to be Game 7 of the World Series. If you're going into it thinking that's what kind of game you're going to get, then you're going to be disappointed every single time. That's just how that is. The All-Star game is meant to be fun. That's why players are mic'd up. We talked about it earlier in the show. I absolutely love that they mic'd up Dylan Cease. I thought that was awesome. You got to hear him talk about what pitches he was throwing at that moment, and that is cool. That is awesome, because for casual baseball fans, maybe you see something you don't know exactly. Oh, is that a sinker? Is that a curve? Like, it's awesome. He's telling you, hey, this is what it's going to be right here. And so you get to hear these players. All of the interviews are amazing. It's a fun time, and the guys are talking about it. You have the red carpet ahead of time, even like media day, home run derby. The entire All-Star week is to have fun. It's called an All-Star break. Like, it's supposed to be a break from the madness, because they're about to get into the grind of the season. August and September are difficult months because you've been playing since, you know, like spring training. We can go all the way back. You've been playing since February. You had like pitchers and catchers report in January. And so now they're tired. So this is why they get this awesome break, and it's supposed to be fun. And that's exactly what it was. That's why they're bringing out Boys to Men. That's why they're bringing out Patti LaBelle. They're bringing out all of these people. It's supposed to be a good time. So again, if you're going into it being very serious, like, oh my God, that was such a lame game, then sorry. Sorry. You're going to be disappointed.
0: Well, you know what's interesting too is I don't know if there's another sport. Maybe the NBA, and everybody complains about that one too, when you have the dunk contest and the guys are having a lot of fun and it's very fraternal. And it's the same thing. If you're angry about the game, if you watch, say, like the home run derby and how much fun the guys are having, or if, you know, Bertucci came out and interviewed Mike Trout. And here's Mike Trout, who's from Toms River, New Jersey, and the Phillies are his hometown team. And he hadn't started in an All-Star game since 2019 because of injuries and what it meant to him that his family could see him play. Or they go to the interview of Justin Verlander, and Verlander's talking about, you know, how much it meant to him that they made him an honorary All-Star. You know, those kind of things, because he's going to retire, which, by the way, in Lund's last call, we've got A-Rod talking to Verlander. Very awkward. Like, I was watching it, and it was very awkward. Anyway, I digress. Just what it means and what the tradition is and what baseball means and all that. And people can hate Philly all they want and say that they're not good fans. I'd say behind New York, probably the best sports city, to have it there and the fans get it and they're booing and all that. I know you hated the booing, but the Jordan Walkers, that was funny. You know, I think the whole thing worked. And I know there's going to be a lot of people that disagree, and I'm not going to tell people how to be as a sports fan. But you're not understanding what the game is supposed to be. They're celebrating the game at the midway point of the season. You brought up a great point earlier. I don't know that if I'm Rob Manfred, and this just shows how much he doesn't understand the game, even the people running the game don't understand. It's not the time for the hard questions. It's not the time to talk about 2027 and how you're going to have a lockout. It's not the time to talk about the merits of a salary cap. Like, I think that was misplaced, all of that. But it did as good of a job as you can do for an All-Star game, and it's just about adjusting your expectation level to what it's supposed to be and understanding what it is, which is a celebration of baseball, which is what they did all night long. And those who just want to rely on the game itself and say, well, it was 3-0, it was a three-hitter, and there were 15 strikeouts, and it wasn't a close game. You're being, sorry, be you, you do you, but you're being short-sighted and not understanding the game and what it's supposed to be. That's all.
2: Also, for there being that many strikeouts, you do realize that this is the All-Star game. These are some pretty damn good pitchers. So, even Bryce Harper, when he was mic'd up and he swung at, it was filthy. He even said that was disgusting. I'm sorry, guys.
0: These
2: are good pitchers. I mean, yes, they're good hitters too, but like good pitching. Come on, guys. Like I would expect that. I'd be shocked if it was a high scoring game. I would be like, oh, these are our All-Stars. These are our All-Star pitchers. This is what we brought out here.
0: Pitching generally hits. Good pitching generally gets good hitting. And like you said, there were so many, and they had a million cameras, which was really, really cool. I wish they'd do more of this. And the mic'd up stuff is okay. And like I said, PCA, Dylan, Cease, there was a few that didn't work. But the camera angle where they've got it, you know, coming in and you can see how nasty the pitch is, because we sit there as fans and go, how could you swing at that? It's like, dude, it looks like it's coming 100. And all of a sudden it drops off the table. Like, could you imagine? Like, I know we do that because, you know, I have a couple of adult beverages and I'm on the couch screaming at people. But then they show the angle of the ball, like, you know, like you're in the batter's box. I don't know how you could ever differentiate. I would swing at every pitch that came out of it. You just don't know. And the way that they throw splitters now and breaking pitches and changeups that just dive at the last second. I don't know how you, hitting a ball is the hardest thing in sports. I know playing quarterback, all these things. Hitting a baseball is the hardest thing in sports. And the way that these guys can throw nowadays, from going 100 to then, you know, throwing stuff that dives at the last second, it's not even fair.
2: I felt bad for Porsche Langeliers, who was the catcher for the AL, because he's the catcher for the A's. By the way, the A's, who just fired their pitching coach, so not great pitching over there. Is it his fault? No, there's a whole bunch that goes into that. But he's now catching these, basically all of these Cy Young caliber pitchers, and they have him mic'd up. He's like, I'm sorry, like, I've never caught
0: in the first inning.
2: Like, now he actually gets
0: that was
2: to be
0: so
2: a
0: unfair.
2: Real pitcher.
0: Dylan Cease is just, you know, he's holding his glove up, if you didn't see it, and he's telling the pitch, which was really cool, because then you could see, you know, you could know what was coming. But they had both the guys mic'd up. And so Joe Davis, who, again, always catches flack because everyone hates the Dodgers and he's a broadcaster, he asked him, he goes, so what have your challenges been like? It was almost like being on a first date. It was just very awkward. And like you said, Langeliers is like, I've never caught Dylan Cease before. Could you give me a second? And he's asking him stuff. And I think after that, the producer probably said in his ear, Langeliers is scared as hell. Don't ask him anything. That's the only
2: he's got, like, 100 miles per hour coming for his face.
0: Yeah.
2: Like,
0: he doesn't know. He's never caught this guy.
2: Hey,
0: and he asks him, he says, how
2: fry.
0: Have your challenges been? Yeah, exactly. He goes, how have your challenges been? Okay. And then that's all you heard from. Because they're like, they just went to Cease to tell, you know, what pitches am I going to throw? Anyway, there you go. You be you. You do you. But that's what the All-Star game is all about, just so you know. All right, it is time for Lund's last call. We've been telling you we're going to play this A-Rod stuff for you. The latest on the Bison. What's going to happen with the bison? I'm obsessed with the bison. We've got to discuss that and other things so you can be a productive member of society. Lund's Last Call next on the Drake Toll Show. John Lund in for the rest of the week. Laura is here. Addie is here for your pleasure. 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

0: Drake Till Show. John London for Drake the rest of the week on Westwood One Sports and the Westwood One Sports app. By the way, top of the hour, don't go anywhere. Nick Kostos, he's in. Nick Kostos, and you better your bet at the top of the hour. So you wanted the Jordan Belfort song, right?
1: Of course I did.
0: Right, Addy?
1: Of course I did.
0: This is requested by you. Good song. Good song. You know, the irony is he just paid off all of his debts. I think it was yesterday I read a story that, you know, Wolf of Wall Street, Jordan Belfort, finally has paid all restitution on everyone. That had to cost a ton. Ton. We have talked about the movie already today, but the Quaaludes, amazing. Matthew McConaughey, what is the best scene in that movie? I don't know.
1: It's the lemon scene. It's the lemon scene.
0: The lemon scene is amazing. Or what he thinks is happening versus what is actually happening. When he gets to the country club, amazing. by the way, amazing. Your Trump is top notch. I think that maybe, what was her name? What was her name in that movie? I don't know what she
1: was. Well, she was the Duchess.
0: Anyway. She was a Duchess, yeah.
1: I remember.
0: Amazing. She was amazing in that movie.
1: But it's the scene. We were talking about the scene during the break for the listeners. We were talking about the scene where he's on the phone and he can't talk because he's has a woman. He's talking. She goes, I can't understand you, Jordan. I can't understand a thing you're saying. There's a couple F-bombs in there, so I had to, but.
0: Yes, exactly. Wait, clean it up.
2: Wait, I haven't seen the movie in a while, so I'm like, wait, is it Robbie? You're talking about
1: Margot Robbie.
2: Margot Robbie?
0: Margot Robbie, yes.
2: Okay,
0: she's
2: so good. Okay, I can remember the scene you're talking about.
0: Yeah, she's got the broken accent. Just unbelievable. All right, let's get to the five things you need to know to be a productive member of society. When I am here, we do a thing called Lund's Last Call, so let's hit it.
3: It's time for Lund's Last Call.
0: All right, let's start here. This is an amazing story. I don't think I think the memes are going to go on forever and ever and ever. And I think we're on the same page here. He's going to be fine. Apparently, he's in a body cast, the grandfather, but he's going to be fine. So you got the bison that knocked the guy up in the air, which I'm sorry, with the suspenders and the whole thing. If you haven't seen it, what's wrong with you? I mean, the bison is doing press conferences now. Like, everybody, oh, man, social media and AI. Well, for these kind of situations, it's hilarious. Like, you've seen all sorts of stuff. Like, you saw him flipped up in the air, and then he's riding the bison. Like, this thing's unbelievable. I mean, it's just unreal. Unreal. And by the way, I have been to Yellowstone Park a couple of times. I've seen him go up to your car close enough. The thing was riled up. It's not the bison's fault. And I have good news for you. They were talking about maybe they were going to euthanize the bison.
1: No,
0: he didn't do anything wrong.
1: No.
0: So they are not going to euthanize the bison. The bison is going to be fine. They're not going to do anything to the bison. Why would they? Dude was in his space taking pictures. You could tell. The bison was a bit annoyed. Start chasing the guy around. By the way, in those kind of situations, you're not supposed to run. That's what they tell you. When you go into Yellowstone, they give you a whole thing on it. You're not supposed to run because then the bison's like, woohoo, we're playing. Cool. And then, then you end up being a meme getting flipped up in the air. So, anyway,
1: just so
0: good
1: great
0: news.
1: He and his grandchild of some sorts is just standing there, and then the bison and then you
0: so
1: can see him
0: good.
1: In the air.
0: And the bison says, all right, we're going to play fetch. This is going to be great. So, anyway, the guy's going to be fine, and the meme is going to go on forever. Like, it's just got so many different things, you know? The meme is going to, like, great sports memes. Quarterback gets, you know, hit or something. It's going to be that. It's going to go on forever, and the memes are unbelievable, and the AIs and everything like that. All right, this is a tremendous story. So the biggest issue, and I don't know if people are afraid of driverless cars, the Waymos and everything. I take them all the time. I think they're great. You can put your own music on, you hang out. But the big problem that's happening right now is drunk people are falling asleep in the Waymos. So then they spark frantic 911 calls. And what's happening is there is a device that tries to, you know, a person who actually goes in there, not goes in, but talks. And it's like, hey, wake up, like screaming at you. And people are just passing out. And so what's happening is they're driving around because they know they can't. They've got a person in there, and the thing just drives around forever. And then a person, like, wakes up in the middle, and it's like, what's going on? So the biggest problem with Waymos right now and driverless cars is that people are late at night, because that's when you get them a lot of times. People are falling asleep, and the thing's driving around for hours with a person in the back, and they're so drunk that they don't hear the person screaming at them to wake up. That's a problem.
1: There's a beauty in just getting an Uber with a real person when you're really drunk at 2 in the morning and you're sitting there with your eyes closed. Like,
0: and they'll wake you up.
1: How long have you been driving for Uber? Like, that's an art. How long have you been driving
0: it is.
1: For Uber?
0: That's the first thing you do. So anyway, there you go. quit falling asleep in the Waymo. Yeah, I mean, I take them if there's a Uber, I'll take that, or a Lyft or something like that. But the first couple times, I think last October, it was during Halloween, and yeah, I was overserved. There's no doubt, but I took one on Halloween. We it gives you a menu of things, you know, songs and everything, and we played Monster Mash and cranked it to the loudest level you possibly could. He did the mash. He did the Monster Mash, and we just sang along. It was amazing. So that was what we did. Anyway, stop falling asleep drunk in Waymos. We got to get this one in. So we said this was very awkward. A-Rod was doing an interview with Justin Verlander. Keep in mind during this interview that Justin Verlander was the second overall pick of the draft in 2005. Never got DFA'd. But A-Rod doesn't know that. Take a listen.
4: Justin, first of all, I've been a huge fan of your career from day one when you stepped into the old Yankee Stadium and blew balls right by me.
5: Good memories.
4: You know, for you.
5: You always had 3,000, so, you know, that's also
4: that's a one.
5: Yeah,
4: one.
5: Of course.
4: So I guess one. No, but I also look at you as, like, I look at Tom Brady, Jeter, you know, Poppy, Mariano, as guys that played into their 40s. And is doing it at a high level. But this is for the young ones that are out there watching. How do you explain being a late draft pick, being designated for assignment a couple times with two different teams, right?
5: Me?
4: Yeah, no?
5: That's wrong. You got the wrong notes.
4: I get it. No, but the question I have for you is, how have you been able to be so good for so long, and sometimes you even became a better pitcher in late in your 30s?
5: I think it's just the ability to adapt. I think that's what separates great from good. You know, I think a lot of guys are given talent. Not a lot, but, you know, some, obviously. You know, you play and you see the swath of talent at this level.
0: I have no idea. I don't know who gave him notes. Maybe people don't like A-Rod, but he goes, late round pick, DFA'd twice. He was the second overall pick of the draft. The next year, he made his debut, and he was never DFA'd. Either he got bad information, but you can't do that. What is wrong with that guy?
1: Your number one thing when you're up there is just to know the facts. Just know who you're interviewing. If you're going to interview someone, if you're going to talk to someone, know who you're talking to. I don't know what player he was thinking about. I had to look it up. Is he talking about Justin's brother?
2: Do we not think Emilio was trying to make a bad joke with that?
1: No, he was not. He was reading. Ron Burgundy reading the script. Basically.
2: Yeah, well, that's what I'm saying. Like, someone's like, call. This is a joke. Read it like this.
1: No. I think he's like, he genuinely
2: with
1: thought
2: a
1: that.
2: Dry, man. Dry.
1: Well.
0: From a worst moment to a best moment, I think we can fit this in there. So, Pat McAfee show's gone on. Of course, Murakami, the power hitting first baseman of the White Sox, and he's got an interpreter there as he's doing the interview. But music is the international language. Take a listen to this.
6: What type of music you like?
7: Stroking.
6: I like stroking. Stroking to the east.
8: Yes. Stroking to the west. I stroke you to the woman that I love best. Yeah. Stroking.
9: Yeah. Let's go.
0: Yes. That was incredible. Do we have the song? I mean, this is a song from the 80s, and Addie turned me on to this. I didn't know this. The White Sox play that during batting practice, right? And so that's why Murakami knew it. McAfee picked up on it. This is from like the 80s. How cool was that moment? Like, that was so good. It was so funny because they knew it right away what he was saying, and he was trying to say the interpreter. Then they go, oh yeah, and they all know the song, and everybody starts singing it. And they're laughing. That was awesome. That was really cool.
1: Outside strokers. It's awesome.
0: Well done. That was awesome. Finally, National Hot Dog Day is today, the third Wednesday of July, celebrating the cured pork and beef sausage. Please don't tell me how it's made. It goes back to the 1890s. Americans consume 7 billion hot dogs between Memorial Day and Labor Day each year. My question is very quick to you both. How come the hot dogs haven't taken off like hamburgers? When you see hot dog joints every now and then. But it's not like hamburgers.
1: Hamburgers, ground beef, hot dogs, or lips, and you know what else.
0: But they're good.
1: They're good. We talked during the break.
0: They're really good.
1: Let me go to Wiener Schnitzel and get the 5 for $5 chili cheese dogs. Oh, yeah, baby.
0: So good.
2: I'm not a chili cheese. If you're from L.A., you know the L.A. street dogs, bacon wrap it, put some sotegallo on it, and we're good.
1: Oh yeah, whenever I go to Pasadena, they have like little carts like a hot dog.
2: Yeah.
1: I'm like, no hot dog.
0: You can't resist. Like, you walk out of a bar at like, you know, 2:30, and there they are, and you're there, just like, oh.
2: And then they have those people.
0: It's so good. Or you walk outside of a baseball game, but they're not like a hamburger. They never took off, but it is National Hot Dog Day, so do with that what you will. All right, that's it. We will be back tomorrow and the next day. Addie will be at New Orleans, so we'll see if she holds her promise and can stay off Bourbon Street. We'll see. Thank you both. Awesome as always. This is Drake Till Show with John Lund. Remember, up next, You Better You Bet. Nick Costos is in. He'll take you through the next show only here on Westwood One Sports and the very downloadable Westwood One Sports app.
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15: 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And on this Wednesday morning, the world of sports is alive, unlike the French chances of winning the World Cup. And we will get to all the big stories. And we got a lot going on today in the world of sports. Here's what I want to know. What the hell is the NBA doing with this Kawhi Leonard investigation? Are we going to get this wrapped up at some point before all of us die? Hey, Adam Silver, what the hell is going on? I'm also going to reveal to everybody how the world of sports has given us, and how great is this? Yo, you want to talk about scientific and medical advancements in the year of our Lord 2026? How about sports giving us the cure to insomnia? I'm going to tell you all what it is. Something put me to sleep last night. I can't wait to share it with everybody. And what the top 10 wide receiver list put out this morning by Jeremy Fowler and ESPN tells us about this season in the NFC East. All our bets for tonight will close the show. The phone number 310-840-4910. We are on YouTube, youtube.com/@thecostos, THEAOSTOS. And we officially begin the wonderful Sports Wednesday edition of You Better You Bet with the biggest French embarrassment since Frederick Weiss and Vince Carter. Since Tony Parker cheated on Eva Longoria. Since Rudy Gobert got COVID and touched a bunch of microphones in March 2020. And since Victor Wembanyama threw the ball off Steph Castle's back in Game 2 of the NBA Finals. Too soon? Not for this Knicks fan. What a French disaster. What a debacle. Sacre bleu. And on Bastille Day, of all days, for the French to have such a debacle as Spain kicked the ever-loving crap out of France. Spain 2, France 0. France into the third-place game coming up on Saturday. Spain onto the World Cup final this Sunday. And I will just start by saying, I was wrong. Way wrong. I was uber confident at the start of the tournament in France winning the World Cup. France was the only bet I placed on a country to win the World Cup. Had it at BetMGM before the tournament started. Talked about it a lot as we led up to the World Cup. I was nervous, as you know, from checking out this show yesterday. And, you know, if you follow me on social, I talked about it a lot over the course of the last couple of days that, yes, like I liked France to win the game. But I felt like it was basically a coin flip. And I would have made France the slight favorite in the game. I liked France to win. But I even said it, right? And this is not me couching it or playing both sides. I said this. You know, I thought the price at BetMGM with France, you know, minus 145, minus 150, minus 155 to advance. I felt like that was really rich. And I even said on Monday, if I'm giving betting advice for this game, it's to bet Spain. If you have no action already, if you don't have France to win the tournament, if you're just betting the single game, I felt like Spain was the right click of the button based on the price of the game, even if I liked France to win. So I'm not, you know, floored or shocked that France lost. It's not the, you know, the most shocking outcome that Spain won and Spain are on to the final. And I said that, right? And I think Spain are going to win the championship. I think Spain will beat either England or Argentina coming up on Sunday. So Spain winning is not a surprise in and of itself. But what is a surprise is the manner in which it happened. This game yesterday was, oh, the game stunk. It was not really that entertaining. It was a boring game. Spain boa constrictored this game, just wrapped itself around France, wrapped itself around the game, and choked the life out of it. This game was not even close. It was not even close. And this would really be the equivalent, and I'll use people on social media, mostly Europeans, hate it when people that follow me and comment on Instagram for my soccer stuff, they hate when I make the American sports comparisons to soccer, but to this audience, I feel like people will appreciate it. In all seriousness, France and Spain are two of the heavyweights of world soccer and of world football. This would be like the Chiefs beating the Bills 24-0 in the AFC Championship game. And coming into the game, the betting market basically had it a toss-up. It's a stunning result and a stunning beatdown. So again, Spain winning, not a shock. Spain dominating, yeah, that's a surprise to me. That was a big surprise to me. And while it's fair to say, and true, that I expected more from France in this game, and I expected more from Didier Deschamps, we'll get to him, the outgoing French coach, I expected more from Kylian Mbappe, even if I felt like Mbappe at least tried in the game. I expected more from Mbappe, zero shots on target from one of the best players in the world. I expected more from Ousmane Dembele. I expected more from Michael Olise. Lucas Digne was a barbecue chicken by Lamine Yamal. He was horrible in the game and kicked Lamal literally in the first half, leading to a penalty, which Oyarzabal connected on, giving Spain a 1-0 lead. And then Pedro Porro in the second half put Spain up 2-0. And when Spain go up 2-0, it might as well be 10-0. Like a 2-0 Spain lead is like a 31-0 lead in football. It just is what it is. You're not coming back against the Spanish team. So while I expected more from France, and I felt like France could lose, but I felt like France was going to give you a better effort than that. I expected more from France, but I don't think that's the story here. The story here is La Roja, even if they wore the road whites yesterday. France wore their home blues. Allez le bleu, indeed. What a joke. Got absolutely smashed by Spain. This was as impressive a performance as you could possibly imagine. Spain made France, which is, like, what I'm about to say is true. It's not sour grapes, it's the truth. France on paper, the game's not played on paper, it's played on the pitch, right? France is the most talented team. France has the best players. That's why I like them to win the tournament. France has the best starters. France has the best backups. They're the best team. Spain made them look silly. Spain made them look ridiculous. This was an ass-kicking, a thorough domination, where France could not get control of the ball. France could not play their up-tempo game. France wants to turn this into a track meet, and Spain absolutely did not let it happen. And when you watch Spain play football, Spain play soccer, it's like they're a hive mind. And it's funny, because I'm making a lot of NFL comparisons here, and I think they're really apt. When you think about defensive football, and defensive coaches will say this, right? If you listen to a defensive coordinator, defensive head coach talk, that you want your players on defense to be of a hive mind, right? Everybody, it's different than offense, right? Where each player on offense individually knows what it's doing before the play starts. Defense is a little different. You want everybody on defense to be operating with the same collective goal in mind on every single play. Everybody's got to do their job, right? And when everybody's doing their job and there's no weak link, assuming that the talent is good enough, you're going to have a really good defense. And that's what Spain feel like to me. Almost like, and it's funny because there are comparisons to be made to the 2010 Spanish team, which I will make in a little bit, but it feels like this Spanish team, like engineered in a laboratory to dominate world football, to dominate world soccer. The poise and you saw France lose it, and I understand. I'm hot-headed. I would have lost my composure too if I were Kylian Mbappe, like striking Unai Simón, the Spanish keeper, in the face towards the end of the game, not in like dramatic fashion. But you saw France lost their composure, and they got stuffed into a locker. I don't blame them. But on the flip side,

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1: Sports long enough, but you kind of knew where this was headed. And it's the Anacon device. They choke them out. And now, with one game to play for Spain, and we can get into tomorrow when we know who the opponent is, England or Argentina in the final, we can break that down. I'm picking Spain. And some people will say, oh, well, it's an overreaction to what happened yesterday against France. You know, because I said it ad nauseum, that I felt the winner of yesterday's game was going to win the World Cup. So obviously I'm going to pick Spain to win the World Cup on Sunday against either England or Argentina. Let's put in perspective what Spain are on the verge of accomplishing if they're able to win the World Cup on Sunday in a certain manner. And that certain manner, based on their body of work, seems to be the most likely matter, the most likely outcome. In 1998, France won the World Cup in France. And Didier Deschamps, the French manager, was on that team. So too was Zinedine Zidane, who was going to be the next manager of the French national team. We'll get to him coming up in a few moments. That French team shut out Brazil in the final 3-0 and conceded 2 goals in 7 games. Italy in 2006, World Cup winners, conceded twice in 7 games. One of those was on a sick penalty that Zidane converted in the final, the Panenka, when he shot the ball like a cheeky shot down the middle to beat legendary Italian keeper Gigi Buffon. Italy would go on to equalize, and Italy would obviously win in penalties after the Zidane red card. But Italy in 2006 conceded twice in 7 games. And that legendary Spanish team that won the European Championship in 2008, the World Cup in 2010, and then the European Championship again in 2012, in that 2010 World Cup in South Africa, conceded twice in 7 games. Those are the best ever defensive stats in terms of goals allowed, which is what matters the most, obviously, by World Cup winners in history. Given the expansion of the World Cup this year, teams have to play 8 games. So Spain have now played 7 games. With one more to play on Sunday for the World Cup championship. Spain, thus far, in 7 games, have conceded 1 goal. Just one. Just one. And it's not like they are shutting out curtain jerking jabroni countries here. Cape Verde didn't score against them. And you might think, well, Cape Verde, like, almost beat Argentina or almost took Argentina to penalties and drew Uruguay 2-2. Cape Verde couldn't score, couldn't sniff a goal against Spain. Saudi Arabia doesn't score against Spain. Okay, we can say Saudi Arabia, kind of a curtain jerk and jabroni soccer country. I understand. Uruguay, desperate in its final game to get out of the group stage, no goals against Spain. Then in the knockout round, Austria scored goals in the group stage, right? Shut out, 3-0. Then Portugal, with all its attacking talent, fronted by Cristiano Ronaldo, clean sheet, shut out by Spain. The only team that has scored on Spain is Belgium, which, if you're American, and I think the vast majority of the audience is, probably makes you feel a little better about the way that game went, right, with Belgium in the United States. Belgium gave Spain the best game Spain has had in the World Cup. Makes you feel a little bit better if you're an American soccer fan. And then the piece de resistance, the cherry on top of the sundae, France, 0 goals yesterday. If Spain win 2-0 on Sunday, which you have to think is the most likely outcome, right? Whether it's England or Argentina, Spain's probably going to win the game 1-0. Like, that's the most likely, in my estimation, the most likely outcome. We can say that 2026 Spain, the reigning European champions, Spain, are the 1985 Chicago Bears, the 2000 Baltimore Ravens, this is the Legion of Boom Seattle Seahawks, this is one of the great defenses, if not the greatest defense in the history of international football, of international soccer. Like, that's how good this is. Not an exaggeration, not an overstatement, not hyperbole. The numbers

0: show it and the eye test show it. This is like the opposite of Jaylen Brown. Like, you watch Jaylen Brown, and he's great. And then the numbers tell you he sucks, and you think, well, how could this be possible? This is the opposite of that. This is, you watch Spain play, and you think, oh my God, this defense is impenetrable. And then you look at the numbers, and the numbers tell you the same thing. So this is just, it's unbelievable what Spain have been able to accomplish. Especially when you consider, and this is a fair point that I think a lot of people made. Now, no one, only idiots would have said that Spain were the worst of the four teams in the semifinal. People didn't say that, right? But what people did say correctly was that Spain had the least fanfare of any team in the semifinal. And that's the truth. France obviously is fronted by Mbappe. They're the tournament favorites. England is England with Harry Kane and Jude Bellingham. And Argentina obviously have the GOAT in Leo Messi. Spain have one true quote-unquote star player that is known to, like, the casual sports fan. And that is Lamine Yamal, right? He's, if you ask the average sports fan, name a Spanish football or Spanish soccer player, they will name Lamine Yamal, and that'll be it. This is not like in 2010, where Spain had household names at the time, like David Villa and Fernando Torres and Iniesta and Xabi Alonso, who's the manager of Chelsea now in the Premier League, and Xavi and Sergio Ramos and Iker Casillas, Saint Iker, the goalie, right? Legendary keeper for the Spanish national team. This is not like that. It's not. Now, I know who these guys are because I pay really close attention to it. But the average sports fan doesn't know who these guys are. This is the epitome of team, what they're able to accomplish here. Shutting out France. Incredible. And I said it already, I'll say it again. Like, people are going to say, well, England or Argentina are being overlooked in the final because of Spain's performance against France. And to that I say, nonsense. No, like, this is the best team. And I guess your counter to that could be, well, Nick, you said France was the best team. I was wrong about that. But if it were France against England or France against Argentina, I think France would have romped against either of those teams in the same way I think Spain will get it done against either country on Sunday. Last note here. And it's on the French. I think we can say Didier Deschamps, who played on the 1998 World Cup winning team and has managed this team since 2012 Euros ended. So he's been the manager of the French national team for 14 years and played on it. It's like his life is the French national team. I'm going to go ahead, and some people won't like this. I don't care. And maybe this is like an American thing to do. Guess what? I'm American. I think his tenure is a disappointment as the manager of the French national team, given all the talent they've had over this entire run. One major trophy, the 2018 World Cup. Now, it's a big one. And can you say something's a failure if you win the biggest championship? I'll ask, do you think the Packers failed by only winning one Super Bowl with Brett Favre? Did Mike Holmgren fail? Did Mike McCarthy fail only winning one Super Bowl with Aaron Rodgers? That's where we're at here. That's what this is. 2016 European Championship at home against Portugal. Big favorite. Cristiano Ronaldo gets hurt early in the game. They lose in extra time to Portugal at home. Great. You win the 18 World Cup. You get bounced early from Euros against Switzerland. You lose the 22 World Cup final. Argentina. You get bounced by Spain in 24 Euros in the semis, and then you get bounced by Spain in the semis of the World Cup here. One big trophy. Should have been more. And I'm not French. I don't bet on France in every tournament. I did in this tournament. I'm keeping it a buck. It's a disappointment. And Kylian Mbappe was upset after the match, saying that, and look, like, he knows they got outplayed. Everyone knows. How could you say otherwise? But he's killing Deschamps' tactics in this match. Basically playing into Spain's hands. This is the kind of thing I wish I had known before the game. Or else I wouldn't have been so confident in the French. And with Deschamps set to exit the French national team, France legend Zinedine Zidane. Oh, yeah. One of the best players of all time. Managed Real Madrid to multiple, four Champions League victories, including three consecutive last decade. will take over as the manager of the French national team. Now, again, I'm not French. I don't know if I'll bet France again in a big tournament. I may. I have no idea. I need to see kind of like what's going on. But I'll say this. With Zidane, this French team going to be way more dangerous. Way more dangerous. And that's not, you know, a knee-jerk reaction by me. Ask a big soccer fan or analyst, and they will tell you the same thing. So France is down now. And again, I'm not French saying this. This isn't like I'm a Knicks fan pumping up the Knicks. I'm just saying. France is down right now. When Zidane takes over, forget about it. Forget about it. It's going to be a big deal for France. And for Spain, 85 Bears, 2000 Ravens, 2026 La Roja. If Luis de la Fuente and the Spanish national team get it done in great defensive fashion on Sunday in the World Cup final. I hate being wrong. And I hate losing bets. But as Frank Sinatra once said, that's life. We're just getting started here on a Wednesday on Westwood One Sports. On the other side, sports has given us the cure to insomnia. And for that, I, as a father of a young child and someone that does a morning show, I am forever grateful. I'll tell you what it is next.
1: We know you're jonesing for some football just like we are. NFL training camps begin opening in 7 days. And yes, we're counting. You're home for the NFL. Westwood One.
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1: 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Have you ever been unable to fall asleep? Whatever the reason. Maybe you're doom scrolling on your phone. You've got stuff on your mind. You're tossing and turning all night long. We've all been there. Whether you're a sports fan or not, we all have those restless nights. Well, I am here to tell you that sports has given us the cure to insomnia. And I am living proof of this. It doesn't give me pleasure to say this because I wish this event were more exciting. I love sports. I wish I were more into it. But I have to be honest, it literally put me to sleep last night. The Major League Baseball All-Star Game is the cure for insomnia. We've cracked it. If you're out there and you've got trouble falling asleep, if you're up, this is like should be like an infomercial. We need like the fine print on the screen underneath me. Some cheesy, like, let's do some remix of some song from the 70s. Like, gotta go to sleep. I'm really tired tonight. Like, this is it. The Major League Baseball All-Star Game could not be more boring. There's less than no juice. Like, there is a glass, and in the glass, there could be juice. In this glass, not only is there no juice, but there's dust at the bottom of it. And I don't understand, and I say this about many different broadcasts of many different events. Like, why can't it just be sports? Why can't we just do sports? Why do we need a concert in between multiple innings of the Midsummer Classic? What a joke. You know what the Midsummer Classic actually is? Me having a beer sitting outside when it's 75 degrees at 7:30 at night. When it's still light out. That's the Midsummer Classic. You know what the Midsummer Classic is? The first day of NFL training camp. That's the Midsummer Classic. Do you know what the Midsummer Classic is? NBA free agency. That's the Midsummer Classic. The Major League Baseball All-Star Game puts you to sleep. It's horrific. And people want to bash the Home Run Derby. The Home Run Derby, I mean, you can't compare these two events. You can't compare them. This is like Breaking Bad season one versus the final season. One can put you to sleep. The other is a thrill ride. White knuckle. You're watching, you're entertained throughout. You can't compare them. It sucks. So the AL wins. They shut them out for nothing. Yeah, the National League basically can't get a hit in the game. How about my Yankees? Cody Bellinger, MVP. Good thing I bet Ben Rice. But Bellinger and Rice become the first pair of teammates to drive in at least three runs in the first inning of an All-Star game since Joe Morgan and George Foster for the 1977 Big Red Machine Cincinnati Reds. For Yankee fans, that was a big shock because the Yankees haven't scored three runs in a first inning since May 29th. But that's neither here nor there. That's just me as a salty Yankee fan. So good job by Cody Bellinger. Good job by Ben Rice. Rays fans are happy that Junior Caminero isn't hurt, gets drilled in the hands with the fastball. Looked like he'd be out for some time. X-rays are negative. I mean, aside from that, this game sucks. It just does. And I don't want it to suck. I love baseball. I love all sports. I want to be entertained. I enjoy being entertained. I'm literally last night on my couch. I'm watching this game and I'm thinking to myself, I think I need to go to bed. I don't think I can watch this. It's horrible. Now, John Smoltz kept saying, and he should say it. I would say it if I were him. He's getting paid a lot of money to make this sound great. Kept saying, this All-Star game, the Major League Baseball All-Star game, is the best All-Star game in any sport. And he's wrong. Now, they're basically all bad. It's varying degrees of bad. Like, if the NHL All-Star Game happens in the woods with no one around, does it actually happen? How about if it happens in an arena with thousands of people? Does it happen? How about the NFL Pro Bowl games? Is this a thing that actually, does it actually happen or do we just say it happens? I've never met anyone that's watched it. than the Major League Baseball All-Star Game. Think about this. What a world we live in where we can say with honesty that the best All-Star Game by far is the NBA All-Star Game. And all anyone does is bitch and moan and whine and complain about it. This NBA All-Star Game was basically Super Bowl 42, the NBA All-Star Game compared to the MLB All-Star Game last night. What a joke. Put me to sleep. Hey, like, New England Journal of Medicine, here's your front page story. Cure for insomnia. Major League Baseball All-Star Game. We'll take a quick break. On the other side, Danny Parkins joins First Things First on Fox Sports 1 here, presented by BetMGM.
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1: It is time for the World's Top Stars to go head-to-head on the pitch. 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Joining us right now on the show, been a couple weeks since I had the pleasure of chatting with my pal, Danny Parkins, who, I gotta tell you, soccer aficionado Danny Parkins, killing it with his takes on soccer on FS1. I absolutely love to see it. And I know that he, I don't know that this is true, but I'm assuming it is, that he's excited about Caleb Wilson looking like all-star caliber player for his Bulls at Summer League. First things first, Fox Sports 1 on Twitter at Danny Parkins. What's going on, brother? How are you?
2: Nick, it's good of you to work. It's good of you to be back from vacation and grace us with your presence. No, I mean, listen, I'm incredibly jealous of your schedule. I'll be taking some time off over the next 6 weeks, but you take time off all the time. I'm very jealous of you. And yes, you mentioned Caleb Wilson. My God, it's beautiful.
1: It is.
2: He hit 7 threes in college, and he hit 7 threes in his summer league debut. And I know all of these guys are pro athletes before they make it to the NBA, and I know they are all media trained. Like, Darren Peterson is saying all of the right things with the Jazz. Yaxel Lindeborg is saying all the right things with the Warriors. Gabanza is saying all the right things with the Wizards. Caleb Wilson is saying all of the right things to, like, the nth degree. No one wants it more than me. Oh, these guys aren't going to play me in summer league. That's okay. I'm going to get to play against everybody and prove what I can do soon. All I heard about was that my jump shot was the reason that I wasn't a top three pick. So as soon as he got cleared from his wrist injury, he said he took 2,000 jumpers a day. And I was like, okay, kid, a little hyperbole. Then he's coming out and hitting step back threes, looking like he took 2,000 jumpers a day. I'm in love.
1: I don't blame you. It's real. And so I guess where the conversation takes us now is, what can this actually look like this season for the Bulls? Because, like, no one's going to say that they're going to be like a top four seed in the Eastern Conference. Like, the team isn't ready around Caleb Wilson. But, like, do you look at this team and think, yeah, like, this could be a top 10 team in the East, maybe get it, which would be a massive success in year one for Tiago Splitter?
2: It's so funny that this is the question that you ask, because I've spent almost no brain power thinking about it. Like, it's not that that doesn't matter. It does. The goal is to win games. But they have just been so devoid of a plan and a direction and, like, something to be excited about in the post-Derrick Rose era. You know, like, Kobe White is a nice player, and Wendell Carter is a nice player, and Lauri Markkanen is a really nice player. Those guys were all on the Bulls, and they all no longer are on the Bulls. And none of those players returned even a single first-round pick. Like, they were just so terribly mismanaged for the last 6-8 years that just the fact that they have Matis Buzelis, who I think has a tremendous amount of upside, and then they lucked into Caleb Wilson, who has even more upside than him, like, that's enough for me. Like, just seeing those guys develop. And, like, could they flirt with a play-in in the East? Sure. But the East is really, really deep. And I got to be honest, though, I'm not even thinking about it right now because they're still so far away from contention and they're so young.
1: Fair to say that the Bulls season is a success. Not necessarily if they make it have a play-in spot. If Caleb Wilson's awesome, that's the success.
2: No question. If you need a guy who you think can be a big three on a title team, just like a part of a big three on a title team. And then if you have a guy who is young that you know you'll have for at least the next 6 years minimum, because basically every rookie signs the extension with the team that drafts him. It's like, okay, now you have your window. Like, that's your window to start building. So yeah, the whole thing. And I will put Buzelis in there too, because he is young and, like, he got a lot of praise from dudes around. Like Kevin Durant was gushing about his talent and his potential. And so I do think he has a huge amount of upside also. So I'll put him as like a two. You know, it's not like a 1A, 1B. Caleb Wilson's clearly both of those. But like Bouzelis and Caleb Wilson kind of defines the Bulls season individually more than team-wise.
1: Let's go to another Chicago Caleb.
2: Yeah.
1: That name's kind of like running the town, right? So ESPN's Jeremy Fowler. And I said this on the air a couple days ago. Is Jeremy Fowler like the MVP of sports media this week? Like really?
2: He's the man.
1: I mean...
2: He's the man. He could have waited until after the World Cup final, and it would have just been like slightly better.
1: I think this week is better with Major League Baseball. Like the ESPYs are tonight. This was the week to release it.
2: I know, which is why they do it. Yes. I just think the World Cup, maybe specifically for us at Fox, because we're doing like maybe a slightly disproportionate amount compared to the rest of the sports media. But yeah, Jeremy Fowler's the man.
1: Yes.
2: Because he also does, it's one of the, and he's a real journalist and I've never met the man. So this is not in any way a shot, but like lists and I do Top 10 Tuesday on the show. I love lists. Take artists love lists. Jeremy Fowler is a journalist who applies journalism to lists.
1: Yeah, so like, absolutely.
2: You know what I mean?
1: And I love how it's like, it's a survey of 70 coaches, executives, and scouts, to which I read as one coach, one executive, and 68 scouts is probably what this is.
2: Maybe, but regardless, it's at least more credible. And like, you can, the NFL top 100 list is so bad. It's so bad that whenever like the producers on First Things First pitch it, I'm like, there better be nothing else going on. And I mean nothing for me to like put any stock in this list. And then my take is going to be this list means nothing. And then I'm going to just give you my take on the player. Like it's so bad how that list is put together. But Fowler's, I really do respect.
1: I actually want to take this in a different direction. I gave a take just now and I'm curious your opinion on it. So like, this is the truth. Last night, the Major League Baseball All-Star game like put me to sleep. I could not be less interested in it. True or false? The best all-star game in sports right now, and think about like how crazy, because everyone hates it. The best all-star game in sports is the NBA all-star game. It's not even close, right?
2: Now, here's the thing about that opinion. I've had that opinion for 30 years.
1: Yes. When we were kids, I definitely felt that way for sure. No, but there was a long period where it was bad.
2: Right. And even when it was bad, I defended it.
1: Okay.
2: Like it's because I called it like my guilty pleasure. It was like, you know, my pint of ice cream while watching reality TV. Like it has definitely been bad. And baseball historically has been great because you can't really fake it. And you're not going to like, you know, it's the most like representative of a real game and that sort of thing. I think the NBA All-Star game is silly. It's empty calories. They keep tinkering with the format every year. The dunk contest is plummeted because stars don't get involved. But I like seeing Dr. J sitting next to Kareem courtside watching the guys. Like it's funny.
1: Yeah.
2: I like seeing.
1: But did anything make you laugh last night at the Major League Baseball All-Star game? Did anything make you laugh?
2: No, it did. It didn't. To be you're correct. I personally love the and will always have a soft spot in my heart for it ever since I was at the All-Star game with my dad in Cleveland in 97. And it's like such a core memory when they did the NBA at 50. Sports are the best because they have stakes attached to them. Like that's why people are falling for the World Cup. Like you're a hardcore soccer fan, but like why everybody else is falling for this World Cup is because it's like, oh, it's clearly sports at the highest level. And people really, really, really give a damn. Like the players, the fans, the people who go to the games, the people who can't go to the games. I was out with Steph in Brooklyn, who's just like exploring Brooklyn on Saturday.
1: Where'd you go?
2: Went to a bunch of different places. It was awesome. Like
1: I love Brooklyn.
2: Yeah, I we had only been one time. And so we were like, but there were games. There were two games. And so it was like, we're going to explore Brooklyn, but like make it a whole day long date thing. But like do it around finding our spots at our ourselves at different bars and restaurants for the games. And there were 700 different options. Outdoor watch party, swanky hotel lobby bar, cocktail lounge, like dive sports bar. And they're all showing the game. So it's just like, there's so many different touch points for people with the World Cup. And I know you were asking about the All-Star game, but like the point is that it's hard to fall for an All-Star game when it is being compared. Like the backdrop of it is the biggest sporting event in the world with the highest stakes. I think that that's part of the reason why it fell more flat for some people.
1: A couple more minutes with our friend Danny Parkins. First things first on Fox Sports 1. Your takes, Danny, on the World Cup semifinal, my French getting destroyed yesterday by Spain, and then England-Argentina in a juicy matchup coming up later today.
2: Listen, I thought it's cliche, like the whole defense wins championships thing, but if that was the first soccer match you had ever seen, France and Spain, you would not have had any idea that France arguably had the greatest collection of offensive talent in 50 years in the World Cup. Like, it was Spain's defense dominated that game. They made them disjointed and sloppy and everything that you could say. And I thought, I mean, they didn't have a shot on goal until the 81st minute. They had three shots on goal the whole game. Mbappe had no shots on goal. Like, it was like a boa constrictor. They got the lead. They squeezed. France completely fell apart. I thought Spain was incredible. Spain hasn't trailed in the World Cup. They've allowed one goal in the World Cup. The record, by the way, for a World Cup champion is two goals allowed. Three teams have done it, including 2010 Spain.
1: I did it earlier on the show. Brilliant minds think alike. The exact same stat. Yeah.
2: Yeah, so Spain's allowed one. So like they
1: in seven games, by the way, with an extra game.
2: Correct. And so but it's funny, like if we did a word audit of World Cup commentary in the lead up to that game, from the start of the tournament to the lead up of that game, number of words spent on historic offense for France versus number of words spent on historic defense for Spain, it would have been 20-1 in favor of France, 50-1 in favor of France. Yep. And all of a sudden, we're going to have to pivot immediately and start praising the Spain team as this all-time historic thing. So, and by the way, they beat him in the Nations League semifinal. They beat him in the Euro semifinal. They've won 37 straight matches with three of them coming against this French team. Like, Spain's just better. It's just that they're not as flashy as France. And so it wasn't as easy to get behind and understand. As for today, I'm actually surprised England isn't a bigger favorite. Argentina needing the extra time in the late goal against Cape Verde, coming back from 2-0 and needing the extra time against Egypt. I thought they were going to lose to Switzerland if the double yellow card doesn't turn into the red card. I thought that Switzerland had controlled that game after like the early stumble. I thought they looked way better the first 15 or 20 minutes of the second half until the red card. Like, I thought Switzerland was going to win. And so it's been three straight very narrow escapes. I know the win over Switzerland ended up being 3-1, but I thought that game was way closer than the final.
1: They're playing a man down without their striker.
2: Exactly. So I think Argentina has been very fortunate to get here, and I know there's a ton of pressure on England, and they haven't won since 66, but Bellingham coming alive. I think that Argentina's defense has not looked good against way less competition than this England team. So I think England's going to win the game by multiple goals.
1: I actually agree with all of it. I have a, please gamble responsibly. I have a nice size bet on England today. Please.
2: Yeah.
1: Get it done. Dude, I mean this sincerely. I've loved what you guys have done covering the World Cup. I think you guys have been great on FS1 and Fox. I know FS1 just had a tremendous month. So congratulations to you guys. Great job. And I've enjoyed personally your soccer commentary on the World Cup. So great job.
2: Thanks, man. Listen, you're a bigger year-round soccer guy. I do love the World Cup. I love international soccer. And it's just like, if you prep hard and you watch every single game, you can do a pretty good job. So
1: when you're good at talking and formulating opinions and know how to do it, that helps as well. I will be on vacation for a few days, but good news, I will be back for our slot next Wednesday. Be well, my friend.
2: Oh, thank God.
1: I did it for you. I told my wife. Yeah. I said, Bianca, honey, I need to be back on Wednesday for Danny. Thank you, my friend.
2: That's right. See you, buddy. I'll talk soon.
1: Hour one done. Hour two for you coming up on the other side. How about we talk some college football to start the hour with friend of the show, the great Colin Wilson.
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0: just a credit to John for, you know, getting so much competition in that room. And we want to keep pushing the starters, and young guys like Zeke, you know, have had some good springs. Happy with his work ethic. Again, just like everybody else on the roster, what is he going to do when the pads come on? What are you going to do, Zeke, if you're listening?
4: What are you going to do, Zeke? What are you going to do, Raiders? What are you going to do, Sleepers? What are you going to do, Raiders, that are under the radar right now as we head to training camp, transitioning from everything that we saw in the spring to now fully pads are coming on. The preseason is just around the corner. Who among the Raiders that are flying under the radar right now, maybe not nationally, or maybe not, you know, within the fan base, maybe a little bit more nationally, but who among the Raiders that might be considered a sleeper going into training camp, but under the radar gem, somebody that you've got your eye on as training camp is getting ready to start, somebody that you think is going to surprise some people once those pads actually get on? Welcome back to the Morning Tailgate Show on Raider Nation Radio, 920 AM. Vinny, Clay, and Connor doing his thing on the boards and keeping us on track and doing great things in what he's doing. And that's what we're talking about today. And we want your thoughts, 702-365-9200. You heard Clint Kubiak there. That was at the very end of minicamp, I should say. I'd asked him about Zeke Masses. I've been hearing a lot of good things about Zeke. When we were able to see him during the open practice periods, during OTAs and mini camp, he was obviously running with the bigger teams. When I say that, the number ones, the number twos at times. And that's always a telltale that this guy has climbed up a little bit of a ladder, at least in that setting. And now the challenge for him is to transition that and the impressiveness that he had during that part of the calendar into training camp. And that's our question to you. We want five players that you have your eye on that might not be, you know, not your Brock Bowers and your Ashton Gentes, we get that, your Fernando Mendozas, obviously those guys are guys and players that we're all going to keep an eye on. But do you have five players that you are sort of putting over to the side and saying, you know what, once training camp starts, I got my eye on this guy. I think that this player has a lot to offer, and maybe not a lot of people are talking about him. Zeke Masses, the fifth round pick from Cal, cornerback from Cal, surprised a lot of people this spring. Who do you have your eye on in that regard? Clay, it's funny because the spring – there's a great window and a great lens to look at things through the spring, but we've all seen the guys that flashed in that setting, and then all of a sudden when the pads came on, mm-hmm. when games started coming around in the preseason, they kind of take a step back. But we've also seen guys. I remember seeing Dayton Hobbs for the first time in the spring, going, "Who the heck is that?" And then I had to look down on my notebook, and I was like, "Oh, that's Nate Hobbs. That's that fifth round pick from Illinois." But right off the bat, instantaneously, Nate Hobbs just stood out to me. We've seen that over the years, and I know that there's some Raiders that are going to do that look good in the spring, and then all of a sudden they're going to show up, they're going to be ready to go, and they're going to make their mark. It's just inevitable that happens this time of year.
5: Yeah, there's no doubt about it. There's something about the pads that forms like a line in the sand, right? Are you willing to go a little bit further? Does your game translate once we start getting aggressive? But when you think about somebody like Hezekiah Masses, who, you know, who's coming in as a rookie, he himself has played, you know, in college 49 games between FIU, Florida International, and Cal. This is somebody that's, you know, not just new to the position. He is somebody that has been playing a lot of ball in college, and now he comes over into the pros. I would have to think that he carries himself with a little bit of a leverage, especially just because he's, you know, a fifth-round pick. Doesn't mean that he's not ready to go and try to make early contributions. And I would have to think for somebody like, you know, Hezekiah Masses looking around, taking a look at the guys that are there right now, I would feel like I have a strong chance to make some a pivotal point in this point of the season coming up in camp that I can go and show people what I'm about. And no doubt about it, when he was on the field, this is somebody who had 18 passes defended, 5 interceptions, and is somebody that really kind of really ran around the field and ran towards the ball. And if you were looking for somebody to go and match a philosophy of getting to the ball, you couldn't ask for a whole lot more than a guy picked at 175.
4: Yeah, and here's the thing. I noticed this last night. I was at the NBA Summer League, and I watched maybe three games yesterday, and they were all NBA games, NBA teams, and I was really struck by the level of talent and the level of just it felt like maturity, body wise, mentality wise, playing wise, mm-hmm. and it kind of dawned on me, and I was having a conversation with somebody from the NBA. About how, yes, you're always going to have your one and dones in college basketball now. You're just high end guys. And,
5: yeah.
4: You know, there were definitely yep. a couple of those players that were on the court, last night. You're top five picks or so, many of whom are just your one and dones. Your special players that went to college for 1 year and said, I know I'm making great money NIL wise, but the real money for me and my next step is immediately to the NBA. And so you see those guys out there, and a couple of those guys really stood out. But more than that, to me, are players that have stayed, that now because of NIL, as opposed to just a few years ago, let's just say 6-7 years ago, where everyone was one and done. If you were a second round pick or a late first round pick, most of the time Ooh. And a lot of the time, you're talking about guys that were just yeah. one and dones because mm-hmm. there was no money in college basketball. The money was in the NBA. Why even waste any time yep. if I have some NBA aspirations? I need to get there as quickly as possible. Now that's no longer the case. Because college is paying money and paying pretty good money. And nowadays, if you're a second-round pick, you're going to probably make less than you were making if you were a pretty high-end NIL guy, less than you were making in college. So it makes sense now to stay in college. And I say all of that to say that you're getting – the NBA is getting more experienced players as a result of that. The NBA loves that. Like I said, you're always going to have your one-and-dones. But when you get guys that have been in college now for 3, sometimes 4 years – and then, they just look more mature, they play more mature, their body's more mature, everything. Well, that's also happening in football. You just mentioned how many games Zeke Massis, played in his college career. Fernando Mendoza, started over 30 games. He's got a vast amount of experience going from college, now to the NFL. And guys are staying longer in college in football because they're getting paid now. And so, if you're going to get paid roughly the same amount, between college and the NFL on a yearly basis, why not stay one more year in college and continue to develop and continue to put good film out there for the NFL? And so you're getting more mature players. So it doesn't surprise me when you look at Zeke Massis and you look at kind of how savvy he looked during practice and everything that I'm hearing about him from Raider people in terms of keep an eye on this guy. Well, it makes a lot of sense that this is a very experienced football player from college, now to the NFL, and he carries himself that way, and that's clear. Another guy that from the second week after the rookies started getting in and getting involved and when they were joined by the veterans, Kion Sloan, the defensive end from North Carolina State, an undrafted player from North Carolina State, is why I'm putting him on my list of under the radar players to keep an eye on. I mean, it was immediate, Clay, when I started reaching out to people. Hey, who should I keep an eye on? Blah blah blah. Player that surprised every single time. Kion Sloan was mentioned. Keep an eye on Kion Sloan. So he's another player that had a lot of experience in college, did a lot of nice things in college. Wasn't enough to get him drafted, but that's okay. We've seen plenty of times before where undrafted players are able to come in and make a team. There's plenty of room and plenty of opportunity, and I think a guy like Kion Sloan is gonna get that opportunity now. Can he take what he showed in OTAs and minicamp and the offseason program? Can he take that into training camp when the pads come on? All I gotta say is this. If there's any doubts about that, go put his tape on it, North Carolina State. I don't think that's going to be a problem at all. That doesn't mean that he's going to start. That doesn't mean he's going to even make the team or have a role. But in terms of physicality, in terms of somebody that shows up when the pads come on, put his tape on from North Carolina State, and you can see a player that you can easily see transfer to that setting once training camp starts.
5: Certainly has the body type for it, doesn't it? When you think of a 6'4", you know, 245. He certainly seems like that guy that is going to have that kind of a body type. But all that time spent in college certainly develops a certain kind of player that you feel is more well-rounded. You know, you could feel like enough time has been spent for somebody at that position to not only show what you could do up against the run, but also against the pass, because that's the kind of skill level that's going to get you on and keep you in perhaps the NFL for a little bit longer than people would expect, because, you know, you might not be the name guy, but you have the skills of a name guy. And, you know, for Keon Sloan, it's like, I wonder what kind of chances he would get, just based on, you know, the availability of certain guys that are ahead of him at the perhaps outside linebacker position. How do you feel like his positioning is for this team? Because you know, there's a lot of guys like ahead of him, but can he kind of like find transition as being a versatile player in that kind of middle linebacker, outside linebacker zone?
4: Yeah, a couple of things. Number one, he played 30.

0: Hey, dude, your face is telling me that you broke up with your girl again.
1: Yeah, it's over.
0: Ah, I actually liked her.
1: Forget her. Plus, I bought her this expensive gold necklace, and now I'm just stuck with it.
0: What do you mean, stuck? Gold is like 5 times more valuable than a year ago. Just take it to Michael Lehman and Jewelers in the Fashion Show Mall. He'll turn your heartbreak into a profit.
1: Michael Lehman and Jewelers at the Fashion Show Mall?
0: Yeah, free parking, easy for locals to get to, and the best deals on the jewelry you're looking for. Michael E. Minden, the Diamond Jewelers.
2: Would be battling somebody like, you know, Kieran Crawford. And I wondered even if, like, if Malcolm Coutts is wondering, like, how safe is my position here? It shouldn't be that safe. You know, there needs
3: to
2: be...
3: he's on a one-year deal.
2: He's on a one-year deal. He's got to prove something at this point. And, you know, it almost seems like that year where 8.5 sacks, it seems like in long distance memory. It's just like, remember when, you know, and it seems like a long time ago. And Malcolm Coutts, that potential that you came into the league with, that's gone. Now you really have to start proving it. And somebody like Sloan could go and start making some major waves. And I would even think that nobody is really safe, because even if Quiddy Pay, is getting some reps, but if he's not getting towards the quarterback, but someone else is, all the more reason for Rob Leonard to look that way.
3: Yeah, and a guy like Kion Sloan and Kieran Crawford, I think their first real pathway to playing, in Kion's case, without a doubt, special teams. I'm sure Crawford figures into the special teams angle as well. But the first thing that both of them need to do is show that, hey, is there a role for you? You're not going to be the starter. I mean, Kieran Crawford has a chance, I think, to maybe, you know, push for a starting job. But let's just say that, you know, that's kind of, not that it's preordained, but Quiddy Pay and Max Crosby are going to be, you know, your defensive ends and kind of solidify that, depending on how they're lined up, you know, whether it's in the 3-4 or traditional 4-3, however that front looks. But can Kion Sloan and can Kieran Crawford show enough during training camp to say, hey, look, and as the season progresses, I might not be an everyday or, you know, every down player right now, but I'm doing enough and showing you enough just to get on the field in some packages. So get some snaps, whether it's, you know, 15 to 20 snaps, 25 snaps per game. I do think that the Raiders are extremely open-minded to finding playmakers and players that can produce in that kind of a condensed role.
2: Yeah, and he provides a lot of special things that, you know, for a guy his size, his pro day, his vertical was 35.5. That's excellent for somebody of that size. And he also has that kind of temperament where he is very aggressive, violent, somebody that has, you know, that what people regard as like a high motor. And I wonder if, you know, somebody like Sloan matches the intensity of what Rob Leonard is really looking for as being aggressive. And we've talked over the past few days, just talking about, you know, what could be the identity of what Rob Leonard wants to do. And everyone always says aggressive. And maybe Sloan is one of those guys that kind of like, you know, is a sleeper coming into this moment of the season where you say, we need to find guys who want to be here, but also have the ability, the strength, but also match the temperament of what Rob Leonard's looking at. And I wonder if that might give him the edge, because that certainly is one of the reasons why he was brought into the Raiders as an undrafted free agent.
3: Yeah, and when you put the tape on and you talk to people, I think the thing that jumps out at you and is verbalized to you is he's a guy that plays with his hair on fire. So I think that that intensity that you're talking about, that's there. You know, I don't see that. I don't necessarily see that changing. You know, he's got to channel it in the right way in the NFL. But he's one of those guys. And John Spytek talks about this all the time. Do you love football? And I think that was it's definitely been a trend in terms of who John Spytek has brought into the building. You know, whether it's in free agency or in the draft or undrafted free agency, are guys that have a real passion for football. Mm-hmm. And I think when you look at somebody like Kion Sloan, that just jumps out, at you when you put the tape on and look at the production. All right. I gave you two. Do you have a couple, that you, are keeping your eye on in terms of sleepers or under the radar players heading into training camp?
2: Well, it seems like I say his name, over the past couple of years where I feel like Michael Mayer is going to take that next step forward. And I feel differently about this right now because almost because of scheme wise.

0: is the way Clint Kubiak and the Seahawks last year, we used 22 personnel. You know, having that kind of set where you got the tight ends on the field, and you could see how the Seahawks were very effective in doing so, getting, you know, 6.8 of their total snaps out that way. Excuse me again. I get kind of choked up when I talk about sleepers. when you have Michael Mayer in a two tight end set, obviously you're going to have a lot of exposure for somebody like Brock Bowers and possibly even getting a career season out of him. But what I have noticed is that, you know, last year for the Raiders, they only ran 22 personnel on less than five plays total. So maybe getting more an advanced look at somebody, what Michael Mayer could do here, finally having an offensive-minded coach that understands what Mayer is able to do. And I think, like, you know, looking at A.J. Barner, excuse me, I get emotional. A.J. Barner last year, a tight end that really only got, like, you know, 30 catches in his rookie year, he found a home with the Kubiak offense, 52 catches, 519 yards, 6 touchdowns, and 26 first downs. Michael Mayer could be now somebody that is in an offense where people recognize what he's able to do. And even if it gets to a point where Kirk Cousins and Mendoza are starting to feel a lot of heat from the offensive line, Michael Mayer is a guy that still could be found as an outlet pass, as somebody that can go and be found in the flat. He knows how to turn towards the ball, and he could be like even a rookie quarterback's best friend. I'd like to see in this time, this round, where Kubiak really understands the importance of having that kind of personnel, but also having that kind of action out of a tight end. And when Kubiak was the passing game coordinator in San Francisco, he really hooked up with Kittle. Kittle had a great year with 90 targets and over 1,000 yards and 65 catches. So having that kind of guy like Kubiak in an offensive system that really rewards tight ends, this could be that year where Michael Mayer takes that, you know, step that we always felt he had in his final year of contract with the Raiders.
1: Yeah, I think Michael Mayer has a chance to have a little bit of a breakout season. Now, you know, I know they didn't play 22 personnel a lot, but they were close to 60% in terms of 12 personnel. So, and Michael Mayer played 47% of the snaps last year, 465 snaps. When, you know, so the Raiders were a very heavy 12 personnel, two tight ends, one running back. I'll be curious to see if they go to 22 with two running backs and two tight ends. How many times they do that? Some of that's going to be predicated on, you know, who that second running back is. Are you looking at a fullback perhaps in that situation, along with another tight end? So that'll be kind of interesting to see if they go to 22 personnel. But I know that they've always been a heavy 12 personnel team. One of the reasons why is because they can't get the job done blocking, you know, from their offensive line, so they need that extra tight end in run blocking, and Michael Mayer has been a big part of that. What I would like to see for Michael Mayer is for those 400 and some odd snaps, those 50, you know, 47% of the snaps that he plays on offense, to translate to more looks in the pass game. We know that he can block. That's
0: absolutely
1: one of his,
0: yeah,
1: that's one of his, you know, strengths and why he gets on the field as much as he does. But there has to be and should be some room for him to be able to catch the ball as well. I'd love to see Michael Mayer get more involved, because I think he's a weapon. He's somebody that can be very well, really effective in that part of the game. Hey, real quick, since 1942, guys, Sal's Mexican restaurants have been serving the best Mexican food in California's Central Valley, from their award-winning salsas to all their classics like chili carne and chili verde. 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
14: 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Caught at the Texans 40, angling 30, and dropped at the Houston 22-yard line. Gino lobbed it over his shoulder in stride, and Best did the rest. 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
15: 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Vinny Bonsignor, Clay Baker, and Connor Collins here with you on a Wednesday. And we're talking sleepers. Look, training camp is getting ready to start here in less than 2 weeks now, believe it or not. Here we go. But, you know, look, every team needs their draft class to hit. And, you know, when you it's so automatic to think about when the draft class, your first, you know, first round, second round pick, third round pick, you know, but then you start getting into your fourth rounders and your fifth rounders and your sixth rounders and your seventh rounders, and maybe you don't have as much, you know, information on those guys. Maybe you're more, a little bit more fixated on the top guys, which is totally understandable. The backbone of your football team, you have to hit on those guys that are those day three picks. Let's put it that way, and the guys that are you know, undrafted free agents. And time again, you look across the NFL, guys that seemingly come out of nowhere, and it becomes pretty apparent pretty quickly that that's a guy to keep an eye on. And whether it's visually seeing them at practice or seeing them flash in a preseason game, you're like, whoa, okay, who is this guy? And that's what we're asking. We want your thoughts. 702-365-9200. Granted, you know, we haven't seen any of these guys yet in training camp, but as you prepare for training camp, as you think about training camp, and as you think about some players beyond the obvious ones, beyond the Fernando Mendozas and the Ashton Gentes and the Brock Bowers and guys like that, that you are super excited to see in training camp, and understandably so, who are some guys that are flying under the radar that you've got your eye on? We've listed a few of the guys, you know, already. Kion Sloan, the defensive end from North Carolina State, a guy that I'm keeping an eye on, and I think a lot of people are as well. Zeke Massis, the fifth round pick, cornerback from Cal. He just has a smoothness to his game that is really apparent. As Clay pointed out, he played a whole bunch of college football. You're going to start seeing that more. You're going to start seeing far more mature, advanced players. And another part of that, Clay, that I like, and I think the NFL is really appreciative of, the big unknown with college players going to, whether it's the NFL or you know, college basketball to the NBA, is, all right, what's this going to look like when we put some money in his pocket? You know, because let's face it, you know, when you don't have anything and all of a sudden you have a lot, it can change a lot. It could change some of your habits off the field. It could change some of your want to a little bit. Now that you've got paid, are you satisfied? Are you, you know, are you content? Do you want even more? How are you going to handle that? Are you going to take a step back in terms of your dedication and devotion because now all of a sudden you've got your payday? Well, a lot of that, Clay, has also been eliminated because guys are coming into the league now, whether it's the NBA or the NFL, with pretty big bank accounts. You know, you look at CJ Carr over at Notre Dame. I want to say he's making $3 million a year on his NIL and the pay that he gets in college. Arch Manning's making a whole bunch of money. You know, and it goes all the way down to people like Zeke Massis. He made money in college. That's why, there's guys that have played, that started their careers 1 year as Kion Sloan did. What did we say? Colorado State. And then next thing you know, he's at North Carolina State. Why the heck do you think he went to North Carolina State? They offered him money, right? He got a payday at North Carolina State. But that's one other consideration that you don't have to be as curious about because you already have evidence how guys have handled their money because they've got paid in college.
16: And they've also had to learn money skills because of that. They've actually had to go and mature. And there is, you're right, there is a major difference of when you're coming from something where you're perhaps, you know, as we recall, how most college players made so little money that once they first started making some money, their identity changed because their priorities changed. Things could be taken care of that, you know, you've been waiting for this moment for this big payday. You're taking care of your family. You're taking care of yourself. You're trying to live a lifestyle that you've been looking at but never could ever attain. And now we see, like, even just at the very base level, how university revenue sharing in college, where universities can allocate millions towards player compensation, even top-tier Power 4 conference starters in college football, you know, could earn anywhere between, you know, $500,000 and $2 million. This is a great difference than what we see prior to 4 to 5 years ago.
15: Yeah, for sure. And so it's a little bit easier to get a read on that because, again, that was a huge question. It's a question that they still ask, you know, when you meet face-to-face with these players. Hey, what are you going to, you know, how hungry are you still going to be? Mm-hmm. When, you know, all of a sudden there's a whole bunch of zeros, along with some big numbers, you know, in front of them in your bank. And can we rely on you to be able to, that we can trust you when you're away from the facility? And, all of a sudden, you know, you've got some money in your pocket. It's just less of a consideration. And I know that the NFL, appreciates that in on top of the fact that you're just getting more physically mature players that have been in college a little bit longer now, and their bodies have had some extra time, some extra years to be able to develop. And then also you're talking about guys that get on the field a lot, and there's more tape to watch. So there isn't just 15 games. In a lot of cases now, there's 35 games to go watch. And I have a question for you before we get to my next batch of underrated players that I got my eye on. What do you think about this new, you've got 5 years to play in college football now. You don't have to redshirt. There's none of that. You just got, you have 5 years. That's it to get it done. What do you think about that rule change?
16: It's good. I think it's one in which it puts a timeline now because we saw what the timeline was during the COVID era. It almost seemed like it was indefinite. And how much could you play the system and to keep playing and finding, you know, if you want to be a vagabond and trying to like latch on to other teams over the years as you start trying to find a certain sentence. It puts now a timeline of how serious are you going to be to go and be a finished product by the end of your college career to make it to the next level. Because everyone's going to be now graded on the same scale now as far as time is concerned. Are you making the most of your time? And also, are you aligning yourself with the kind of belief that, you know, John Spytek, when he says we want people who love football, he's not the only one. There's a lot of GMs that want that, and it's a philosophy that in which that you're going to be a product that comes out of college, but you're not going to be finished. Do you love football enough to where you're going to evolve, where you're going to not only push yourself physically, but mentally and psychologically, and doing all the little things that make you better? And that includes staying late, doing a lot of film study, and growing each and every week. As Tom Brady was kind of saying in that one clip we played, I want somebody who, I want to see, you know, increases of improvement every hour. So do you love this game enough? Do you love this sport enough and this career enough that you're going to continually evolve and put in the hard work? Because it's not for everybody. And perhaps this new timeline in college could kind of show and kind of like at least maybe exemplify the players that are going to be in that realm.
15: Yeah, and I think it's fair. I think it's a fair amount of time for players to get their eligibility in college. And I think from covering college football as I did working in Los Angeles, talking to coaches who there were freshmen that previously you would have a certain amount of games before you crossed over the redshirt threshold, and you didn't always want to waste somebody's redshirt season as a freshman because you're already thinking about year two, year three down the line. You don't want to burn eligibility, and so there were hard decisions to make sometimes for some of these high-end freshman players of, you know, guys that may not have even been starters, but maybe they were a special teams demon, or maybe they were a guy that and a player that you know, you had built a little bit of a package for and was starting to become really effective. And you get into like week six, week seven where, look, we got one more game to use for this guy before we burn his redshirt season. And sometimes you just had to play that game of, okay, we'll waste this redshirt season and then regret that a couple of years down the line, or say, you know what, we care more about the future than we do the present. Unfortunately, we got to make a difficult decision, so we're gonna park him over on the sideline and not waste his redshirt season. In this case, it doesn't matter anymore. You just have 5 years. Period. Exclamation point. That's it. From the minute you arrive on campus, your clock starts ticking, and you've got 5 years to get it in. And to me, that removes those kind of hard decisions that coaches had to make, and sometimes players as well, because you're like, I don't want to burn my redshirt season right here. You know, I want to preserve that and keep my eligibility going. Not now, that's no longer even a consideration, which I think, Clay, is a good thing.
16: It is, and like you said, like the clock begins, you know, full time in that first year, or you start the academic year immediately following the athlete's 19th birthday. Isn't that something like that? Somewhere like they got some age rules in there too. This is smart. You needed to kind of adopt these new rules and legislation, because the landscape in college football is constantly changing now in this modern era, and you know you don't want too much regulation. But this was one in which it seemed like this was almost kind of like a unanimous across the board kind of deal to adopt this new rule and this eligibility model. I think nothing good can, I think a lot of good can come from it. And like, this might be just the beginning of perhaps maybe a little more regulation down the road, just to make sure that there's everybody on the same playing field and you're not getting a lot of 6 year seniors.
15: Well, I'll tell you this. There's a lot of coaches out there that are saying, please give us more regulation. Because right now it's kind of the wild, wild west with NIL and the transfer portal. So, I think that, there's a lot of movement toward we're headed in the right, on the right track. Players should absolutely get paid. Players should absolutely have freedom to move around if they wish. If there's a better offer someplace else, this is America. We live in a capitalist society.
16: No doubt.
15: Why should we handcuff somebody from making a little bit more money if some money is available to them? However, there needs to be more regulation in how that is regulated and how that is governed. There's a way, I think, to do that, and I think a lot of coaches would just like a few more rules in place to make sure that there's just a little bit more control of it without going too far in the other direction of denying players an opportunity to move on if they want to for a better payday. So
16: yeah,
15: hopefully. Go ahead.
16: Well, it was funny because, like as you said, like the payday itself, I mean, there were a few cases where college athletes were trying to sue to remain in college longer for financial reasons, and to win another additional year of eligibility by, you know, suing the NCAA over medical waiver. You know,
15: absolutely.
16: That was getting dangerous because it almost made you feel like, when is this going to end?
15: Right. Well, it has ended now. You got 5 years to get it in. So I think that's a good thing, a step in the right direction. We'll see what else they do in terms of the transfer portal, and NIL. And I know that, we've got a word of the day coming.
16: Oh, right. I know. I can't believe it. We are in the middle of the summer of fun, brought to you by Raider Nation Radio 920 and Terribles, with great vacations each and every week featured all around North America. 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
12: 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We are talking about sleepers. We're talking about under-the-radar players for the Raiders as they head to training camp. Next on my list, Clay, is Malik Benson, the wide receiver.
13: Oh, nice.
12: From Oregon, and Malik was drafted in the sixth round from Oregon. And it's interesting because I always wanted to do this column, Clay. Because I sometimes would think about this when I'm stuck in traffic, like on the freeway, and I'm just looking around, and you know, there's all these people that are stuck in the freeway with me, and everyone is headed somewhere, right? They're going to work, they're going to a doctor's appointment, they're going to pick up their kids. But the point is like they're all headed someplace, And in my mind, the name of the column was "Everybody Has a Story," right? What, like, I would look at somebody, what's your backstory? Like, where were you born? Where did you go to school? You know, all these crazy things when you're sitting in traffic and thinking about things like that. And that everybody has a backstory in life, mm-hmm. and everybody's headed someplace in life. And so when you start looking at a Malik Benson and his background, this is a player, when you talk about the eligibility, he had to kind of fight. Well, he fell into that category of, because he had started his college career at Hutchinson Community College. So he had 2 years at junior college, then went to Alabama, 1 year at Alabama under Nick Saban. Nick Saban, you know, retires, and they bring in a new coaching staff, and it's time for Malik Benson to move on. I guess he just didn't fit in what Alabama was doing. He went to Florida State, year four. Didn't really work out at Florida State. It was kind of a bad season, and now he's looking for another place maybe to transfer to. But his eligibility is in question because he had played those 2 years at junior college. Well, lo and behold, at that very time is when, you know, I guess somebody, you know, fought this and, you know, the eligibility for junior college players that played 2 years in junior college. And there was an opportunity for him to continue to play one more year. That's when he went to Oregon, and that's where he played last year. And had a breakthrough season for him. He had previously, 2023, 13 catches, 162 yards at Alabama. 2024, 25 catches at Florida State for 311 yards. That was his fourth year of college eligibility. So technically, he was out. He didn't have any more eligibility, but because of this ruling with the junior colleges, he was able to get one more year in 2025, and that's when it jumped up to 43 catches for 719 yards. Obviously, a light went on. Obviously, he was in the right situation. Obviously, things came together for him. So when you look at a Malik Benson, he's coming off his best college football season at the Division I level. Things seemed to come together for him. It didn't make him a high draft pick, but it put him on the NFL radar. This is a guy that wasn't on the NFL radar just 1 year ago when he was deciding, where am I going to go play after leaving Florida State? I say all that to say this is a guy that feels like his best football is ahead of him. He's just scratching the surface. He just kind of got started at Oregon last year, and I think that that bodes well for him coming to a Raiders team that needs help at wide receiver, has a lot of opportunities for young wide receivers, and has a real need for the kind of size and speed that he brings to the table.
0: Yeah, there's speed there, no doubt about it. I mean, we're talking about a high school track athlete that was, you know, a well-regarded in both the 200 and 100 meters. So he's more than just a track athlete playing football, though, because when you take a look at the highlights of Malik Benson, he's somebody that uses his speed to go deep, tear the top off the defense, but more importantly, what we saw at Oregon was he was somebody that was a major threat on short passes, an open field runner that can break tackles and is very slippery, and he seems like a guy that if you're able to get him the ball past the linebackers, like, he's going to be very difficult to stop, or just being somebody that could be able to go and put on some double moves and find a length of confidence in the route running ability of what Kubiak really loves. He loves to see those route runners. Maybe Malik Benson might be that guy, the key to what the Raiders have been trying to look for out of their wide receiver group, guys who are explosive and that can use their size with all the good balance that they normally have seen in college. But that work that he did in Oregon is extremely helpful to find out, all right, what kind of guy is this? Because where is he going? Where, like, as you said, as you're watching somebody, where are they going and what is their story? Malik Benson is somebody that it still looks like he is not that complete finished product, and his story is still being written.
12: Yeah, without a doubt, and he's got the requisite size. I think he put good film out there last year. He's got the requisite speed. I think he fits in this type of a system, and you know, we're not saying that he's going to go win a starting job, by not saying that at all. But he's definitely somebody that is going to be able to push a Dante Thornton. He's going to be able to push a Jack Besh, yes, at the very least. Mm-hmm. And so when you're thinking about, and you know, you start looking at the fact that Trey Tucker is going into the last year of his contract. What does his future hold, mm-hmm, here for the Raiders? So there might be a bigger opportunity next year if he can get find his footing as a rookie. So Malik Benson is somebody that I believe with the clean slate that everybody's getting with a new coaching staff and opportunities across the board in terms of the position groups, but specifically at wide receiver where the Raiders need to find some production. I think that for sure Malik Benson is somebody to keep an eye on. My other sleeper, quote unquote, and under the radar player is Dalton Johnson, the safety from Arizona, out of Arizona. Another player that that played, you know, a good amount of football in college, played at a high level in college, played on a in a secondary at Arizona, you know, that produced, what was it, four NFL players? I think four of the Arizona defensive backs got drafted, including two by the Raiders, and including Tre'Davious Stoops. Dalton Johnson, with the way the safety room is constructed and what they're looking for in terms of playmakers, what they're looking for in terms of chess pieces, I think Dalton Johnson is somebody to keep an eye on as well.
0: I think that's a very good assessment, because we see what Dalton Johnson's been able to do in the breadth of his career in college. But what we see, though, is, like, beyond the 97 tackles and four interceptions, this guy was also a first-team All-Big 12 selection out of Arizona, joining Stoops. But what we saw most importantly was that he was versatile. He can play nickel. He's shown you he can play strong safety, free safety. This is a very skilled player, especially when you could go and, you know, find him late in those rounds in the trade with Tyree Wilson. This was a guy that, you know, it seems like, not unlike, as you said, like Malik Benson, in a position group that is still trying to find itself with the Raiders at wide receiver. Well, so is the safety position for the Raiders. And it makes you wonder, like, what his role could be and where he could find time. And maybe it's a collection of time finding the spot at nickel, strong safety, and free safety. Dalton Johnson could really find a way to win time.
12: 49 games at Arizona, stayed his entire career at Arizona, including 4 years as the starter, 152 tackles total, 13 tackles for losses, 3 sacks, 5 interceptions. This guy is a guy that played a lot of football and played productive football. It would not shock me whatsoever if he found a role on the Raiders, and, you know, whether it's special teams early on or down the road as a potential starter or rotational player. It's the Morning Tailgate on Raider Nation Radio, 920 AM. Vinny, Clay, and Connor. 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
12: 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Vinny, Clay, and Connor. We're talking sleepers. We're talking under-the-radar Raiders. Look, we've talked so much about Fernando Mendoza, Brock Bowers, Ashton Dente, Jackson Powers Johnson, Max Crosby. All of those guys are extremely important to what the Raiders are going to do, without question. But you need help across the board, and you need help in ways that maybe you didn't necessarily anticipate. And those are sometimes the best stories of all, the guys that quote unquote came out of nowhere to make their mark, and you're like, who the heck is that guy? I talk about Isaiah Polamalu all the time, and Nate Hobbs. The first time I saw Nate Hobbs, I could literally visualize exactly where I was. It was over at the facility in Henderson. It was when John Gruden was still the head coach, and the players start walking on the field for an OTA practice. It might have been the first OTA practice that they had, and I see this guy that just looked different, carried himself differently, had a swagger about him, had a demeanor about him, and then when he went out there and played, I felt like he had an advanced, a feeling for playing football. And I was like, who the heck is that guy? Oh, that's that Nate Hobbs guy from Illinois. And if you remember, Nate made a terrific play. I want to say it was at SoFi Stadium in a preseason game against the Rams where, he's covering his guy and instinctively saw where the quarterback was going to go, from with the ball and kind of broke some rules by peeling off of his guy. Because he felt like the ball's going to go there. I need to go chase it down and did exactly that and came up with the interception. Now, technically, he probably made a couple of mistakes or two, leaving his guy, but he understood his instincts were so good, that he was like, the ball's not coming over here. It's over there. I need to sprint over there. And he did to put himself in position. And, obviously he got congratulated, came up with the interception, but it was a sign of, okay, this guy looks pretty good. And Nate Hobbs, from his rookie season on, played a nice role for the Raiders. Unfortunately for him, he couldn't stay healthy. But those are the type of players that we're talking about. Nate Hobbs was not very heralded.
0: Yeah.
12: A fifth round pick, somebody that, you weren't necessarily focused on from the draft class, but made himself a focal point, made himself known, made his presence felt from day one. And that's the type of guys that we're talking about, the guys that just sort of come out of nowhere. The players that I've listed so far are Kion Sloan, the undrafted free agent from North Carolina State, kind of a pass rusher, edge rusher, could also drop back and cover. Zeke Massis, the fifth-round cornerback from Cal. Malik Benson, we talked about Malik, sixth-round pick wide receiver from Oregon. Dalton Johnson, I'm really intrigued by Dalton Johnson. We talk a lot about Tre'Don Suggs. I'd be shocked if Tre'Don Suggs doesn't earn a starting role right off the bat. I think he's wired that way. I think the Raiders have a plan in place for him, and I think he's going to season. I think he's going to be a memorable player for the Raiders, but I'm not putting anything, Clay, past the Dalton Johnson. When you look at the productivity that he had, and the fact that he stayed at Arizona, I don't know what that tells me necessarily, but he stayed 5 years at the University of Arizona and got better every single year. And when he was on the football field, he started from year three on. This was a productive player in a lot of different ways, whether it was, pass coverage, run support.
0: Mm-hmm.
12: He rushed the passer. He made plays behind the line of scrimmage. This is what you're looking at and looking for when you're talking about having players in your secondary that you can move around the field.
0: Yeah, you don't normally find guys like that that late in the draft because he obviously showed you that, like you said, rushing the passer, tackles for losses, 4 interceptions his last year. Like, this is a valuable player when you start looking at, how he's honed his skills. And when he comes to the Raiders, it makes me wonder, like, because of his versatility, I wonder how much of a hybrid safety he could be, because sometimes we see how certain aspects of guys that Rob Leonard has worked with before, for example, Brian Flores. Brian Flores could take a guy like Dalton Johnson and move him around the field, and where you almost might see him take some snaps or at least have the kind of ability where he's like kind of like lining up at linebacker. There's many different ways and roles that Dalton Johnson could stay on the field, and I think that bodes well because you see even how somebody even as a free safety, Polamalu is going to be, he's on his final year, and like how much is he going to be challenged by the influx of this new young talent? And Dalton Johnson could be there as a guy that can kind of stay on the field a little bit longer and has more variable assets than somebody like Isaiah.
12: 277 tackles since 20. That's when you count the assists and the solo tackles. Why did he last as long as he did? Well, in terms of measurables and physicality, he's not the biggest, he's not the fastest, he doesn't weigh the most. But what I love about Dalton and what I think about and what I think about reasons why he's going to get on the field was, in spite of that, in spite of some of the lack of measurables, and this is a measurable league, you draft a lot of times not just on what the player did in college, what you feel the potential is for the player to do in the NFL, but also measurable size, speed, all of those types of things play into it. And you're going to get graded in terms of what round the NFL sees you in, whether you're even a draftable player or an undrafted player. free agent, a lot of those, you know, where you end up getting drafted, a lot of that has more to do with your measurables than the actual production. So this is a player in college who lacked some of the ideal measurables, but in terms of the production, was as productive as any player in college. And you know, it doesn't have to be his rookie year where he has to hit. This is a player that I would keep my eye on for the future. But when I look at those tackles, that tells me instincts. It tells me physical toughness. Mm. It tells me want to. Mm-hmm. So I think the starting point for Dalton Johnson, this is an extremely important starting point, is special teams. He kind of reminds me, just in terms of the special teams and getting on the field and then building off of that in terms of, you know, some sort of a package. And when you do mention, Robbie Leonard, I think that's, we're going to go off in a little bit of a tangent here. That's the most curious thing that I have about this, about the defense in terms of the coaching, is that we don't know. Yes, he learned under Patrick Graham. He learned under Brian Flores, has a lot of experience as an assistant coach, but most of those years that he was along the defensive line. Now he's running the entire show, and I'm very curious, and I want to get your thoughts on this, Clay, on what that's going to look like for Robbie Leonard, now calling all the shots, now scheming it up, now putting it in the, taking it from the playbook onto the field and figuring out what he has in all of these various players. And when I look at this roster, especially when you're looking at linebacker and the secondary, I see players that profile as chess pieces and playmakers. And I'm really curious and want to get your thoughts on how you think Robbie Leonard transitions to calling the shots and how he starts tapping into all these playmakers that the Raiders have put together.
0: I think because of his time spent as the defensive line coach for the Raiders, his familiarity with what is up front on that defensive line is very good, and it shows you that he's going to try to be as aggressive as possible. And as we talk to people down in the past couple of weeks and months, we talk about a higher blitz rate out of that defensive line. Well, the outcome of that can be opportunities for a secondary that could be ball hawking in nature. And the way they went about the draft to go and find guys that are very good at getting to the ball from Stukes to Masses, Dalton Johnson, Jermaine McCoy, it just kind of lets me further know of how aggressive they want to be, because they want to start being opportunistic. And if Rob Leonard wants to make an imprint on his first year, I think that's very good. You're kind of lucky in the fact that he has such a good familiarity and knowledge of what he has up front. That way you don't have to wait for certain guys to show up, because you may not know what kind of assets you have as a new defensive coordinator. The familiarity that Rob Leonard already has with this kind of grouping really bodes well. And I would like to see not only a higher blitz rate, but maybe just more aggressive corners where you're not too far off the ball, where you got corners starting to maybe play man more often, or at least showing that they're going to play man and trying to confuse defenses. Last year, we didn't see a lot of that overall. The defense wasn't fooling anybody.
12: Going back to Dalton Johnson, the height, weight, length are quite honestly below NFL. What their standards, what they're looking for, but that's okay. That's just kind of a reference point, and that's why he was drafted where he was drafted. But he showed in college that his instincts and his play and his want to could overcome some of the physical shortcomings. Now the trick is for him, can that happen for him in the NFL? And that's all going to come down to, productivity, and his willingness. And I think the willingness is there. So we'll see now if that is able to continue to translate in spite of some of the lack of measurables. But there's a long history of players that defied all of those things and said, yeah, you might have drafted me in this round because I wasn't, 6 foot whatever and weighed 200 and whatever, and didn't run a 40 and 4 point whatever you needed it to be. Once I get on the field, you're going to see that that is not a problem. My instincts will take care of all that. My next sleeper player and this is a veteran player who's got a lot of track record in the NFL, but I think for the Raider purposes, a signing that may have, flown under the radar a little bit, and that's Benito Jones, the nose tackle, defensive tackle that has played a lot of football. It's not always been great football, but I think for the Raider purposes, moving to a 3-4 base defense, where I'm very curious how much they're actually going to play, out of that formation. Mm-hmm. Yeah. But is Benito Jones somebody that's going to be able to hold down the fort? Not as a play in and play out player, but somebody when they are in certain looks is going to be on the field because he fits that profile and fits that need. And how long can he stay on the field by proving that he's going to be a worthy component of the defense?
0: You know, the size really kind of stands out for Benito Jones, 6'1", 335, as opposed to somebody that might be ahead of him on the depth chart, like an Adam Butler, who is strong but not as big, doesn't have that kind of girth package. I'd like to see the fact that Benito Jones, he seems like one of those guys that has been purposely picked out as far as like as a free agent, not unlike how Keyron Crawford was drafted a little higher than most people thought for the Raiders, because it feels like there's a plan in place for them, for both Benito and for somebody like Keyron Crawford. Different plans individually, but one in which they are taking a Rob Leonard and the defense will have a guy that can go and provide mismatches. And Benito

0: Hey, dude, your face is telling me that you broke up with your girl again.
1: Yeah, it's over.
0: Ah, I actually liked her.
1: Forget her. Plus, I bought her this expensive gold necklace, and now I'm just stuck with it.
0: What do you mean, stuck? Gold is like 5 times more valuable than a year ago. Just take it to Michael Lehman and Jewelers in the Fashion Show Mall. 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
1: Michael Lehman and Jewelers at the Fashion Show Mall?
0: Yeah, free parking, easy for locals to get to, and the best deals on the jewelry you're looking for. 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
2: Blockers in order for guys like N'Kobe Dean and Quay Walker and some of these other players to be able to come in and clean it up and make stops. A guy like Benito Jones, you don't necessarily always look at the production in terms of the tackles.
3: Yeah, exactly.
2: Because,
3: right.
2: Yeah, because there's guys that are they're unselfish, and their game isn't necessarily to make tackles. It's to occupy blockers so that your linebackers can come in and clean up. We are going to go to the Raider Nation Radio listener line because Charles from Oregon wants to chime in on who his sleepers and under-the-radar players are. Charles, take it away, brother.
4: Hey, good morning. So I just thought it was funny, Vinny, that as I was listening to you guys, I was at the gym doing my cardio, and I was like, well, I'll call him when I'm, before breakfast. And as I was going over the people I was thinking, oh, Deion Sloan. And you brought him up. And then Dalton Johnson, Malik Benson. So these are all the guys that I was thinking that are kind of under the radar. But to me, the guy, and you mentioned him, I appreciate you guys mentioning him, because I feel like you never hear his name. It feels weird to me that the third round pick in Keyron Crawford, it just feels like there's not a whole lot of talk about him. Mm-hmm. And I know that there's a log jam at defensive end, but I kind of still feel like that I foresee that he's going to produce. I know he got a late start playing football in his life, but I think Keyron Crawford's going to be a huge bright spot. He played opposite Kedrick Falco, who I think went in the first round. But a lot of scouts said, man, you got to look at this guy, Keyron Crawford. So looking forward to him. And then the other thing I'm realizing is I really think that Coach Kubiak has said, what he says is what he does. And the guy's name that keeps coming up is Dylan Lobby. I know people are talking about the other running back.
3: Washington.
4: What's his name? Washington, thank you.
3: Yeah.
4: It was picked up. But there's been a lot of talk about Dylan Lobby being solid. And then I'm going to pound the table again for Caleb Rogers. There's so much talk about JPJ because people like the initials, but Caleb Rogers, I think, is going to be one of the best offensive linemen for the Raiders this year. He's been putting in work, just like Malik Benson's been putting in work and asking a lot of questions of Fernando. So those are some of the guys I was thinking of. All right.
3: Great job,
4: Appreciate you guys taking the call.
3: Great. Way to go. Those are great under-the-radar players.
2: Yeah, Caleb Rogers, I think he has an opportunity to earn a starting role this year. I think Trey Zune, also a third round pick from Texas A&M, also has a chance to win a job. Spencer Burford, I think right now has a pretty nice lock on the left guard position. And that makes a lot of sense. There's a familiarity with what the Raiders are doing offensively. Clint Kubiak was a coach of his a few years ago with the 49ers. So I think that he's a real good fit for what the Raiders are going to try to do schematically along the offensive line. But he's only on a 1 year deal. We'll see where that takes him. It could be just a stopgap type of a situation with Caleb Rogers and Trey Zune being the future of those two positions. And what does that mean for Jackson Powers Johnson? I'm very interested. And, he's obviously not a player that is flying under the radar by any stretch of the imagination. But I think it is time for Jackson Powers Johnson to step up, to claim a job, to be consistent, to be more of a guy that you could rely on to be actual player. He's a theoretical player right now for me, Clay. Theoretically, you look at the size, you look at the demeanor, you look at all of those things, you look at his track record in college. Theoretically, he should be a day one starter, and he should be a focal point along the offensive line, and he should be somebody that Raider Nation embraces, the coaches embraces, his teammates embrace. But that's all theoretical because it just has not happened yet on the field. Some of it is out of his control. He's gotten hurt. Other parts of it is in his control in terms of the consistency that the Raiders are looking for and playing smart football rather than sometimes reckless football. They need him to hone that in. But

0: first and foremost for Jaxon Powers-Johnson, he needs to be able to stay on the field. And I'm talking about during practice, during training camp, during the preseason, during the regular season. He needs to put together a body of work. And if not, there's other players that are getting ready to assume that role or to take that role or to move him aside and nudge him aside. And so for him, this is a pivotal year for Jaxon Powers-Johnson going into year three with the Raiders.
1: Well, it truly is. You'd never want to have the organization think about other guys, especially when you're taken as a second-round pick. Jaxon Powers-Johnson was supposed to be a no-doubter, a guy that was supposed to be a starter, somebody you could rely on, and then you could start building pieces. He could be a piece that you could help build around with. And it's funny how my list of like five under-the-radar players, I got more under-the-radar players, but there's three taken from the second round, Besh, Mayer, and JPJ. Theoretically, you're right. We should be expecting more from that, but we still haven't seen it. And the availability or unavailability from JPJ has really cost him. It makes me wonder now, this time around, like how solidified is he in the concepts of what they're looking for and what Rick Dennison is looking for? Because they're not going to wait too long to find the right mix for that up front. And Dennison is somebody that is got some other talented guys in this mix. And you brought up Trey Zun. You can't underestimate the fact that they went out and got him. And this is somebody that can play guard, has played left tackle, center. He may not have the length, but he's got the high floor. And at Texas A&M, he was one of the most pro-ready interior offensive linemen that was available in the draft. So there's actual real competition for JPJ, and Caleb Rogers is somebody that is seemingly doing all the right things, especially with what we hear from him and how the other coaches have talked about his growth. That I wonder how long JPJ will solidify his role there and just leave no room for doubt, because there's a lot of hungry guys that are coming in there that it makes me feel like the coaching staff, especially the GM, is taking a look at.
0: Well, a couple of reminders, 8:30 a.m., Miles Simmons from Pro Football Talk will be joining us, and then 9 a.m., Marcus Johnson from Tape Don't Lie will be joining us. I could say this, time is running out. I'm being straight up. Time is running out. That doesn't mean that time has run out with Jaxon Powers-Johnson, but there's a bright light on him. And I'm not saying that it's now or never, but it's getting to that stage where, dude, it's time to show up. It's time to be available. It's time to play. It's time to be out there. And it's time to justify that second round pick that the Raiders invested in you. And, you know, when you look at somebody like a Rick Dennison and a Clint Kubiak, they want consistency. Mm. They want to be able to, they want reliability. They want somebody that knows what he's supposed to be doing and can work cohesively with the rest of the unit. So Jaxon Powers-Johnson is certainly not under the radar. In fact, he's majorly on the radar and on a lot of people's minds. And it's time for him to turn theory and theoreticalness into reality. It's the Morning Tailgate with Vinny Bonsignor and Clay Baker.
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11: 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They'll be joined by former assistant football coach and athletics administrator Terry Cottle, as well as distinguished contributor Bill Paulos.
12: The preseason schedule for the Raiders is right around the corner as they'll open up their preseason on Thursday, August 13th as they host the Arizona Cardinals at Allegiant Stadium. 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
0: It is the Morning Tailgate on Raider Nation Radio, 9:20 a.m. And without further ado, we're going to go out to the Raider Nation Radio guest line because our good friend, Miles Simon, former Las Vegian. I hope I'm saying that correctly. I probably am not, but that's how I'm going to go with Las Vegian. Miles Simmons, who's now in the beautiful state of California, in the lap of luxury, doing great things for Pro Football Talk. And Miles, first of all, appreciate you joining us this morning. You know, it's interesting from a national perspective. Anytime you have a first pick overall, that's a quarterback in the NFL. There's going to be a big spotlight. So all the national outlets are going to be they're going to have their eye on what's going on with the Raiders and Henderson when training camp gets started, with Fernando Mendoza and Kirk Cousins, you know, being the guy that might hold down the fort a little bit. But what would you say the level of curiosity for Fernando and the Raiders is or are as we get set for training camp?
14: Lap of luxury. All right, let's slow it down there a little bit. Okay, now when it comes to the Raiders, though, you know, I think that there is a high level of curiosity. I do, in large part because you have also a new head coach in Kubiak, and you know, we all saw what he was able to do with that offense in Seattle last year, getting Sam Darnold to play as well as he did in order to win the Super Bowl, right? And so that, I think, also adds to just the intrigue of the entire situation. But I think at this point, you know, it seems like the Raiders have at least signaled throughout the course of the offseason that they don't want Fernando Mendoza to start on day one, unless he kind of goes out there and sets the world on fire. But, I mean, they've set it up, I think, in a good way with a guy like Kirk Cousins, who is there, who is the veteran presence, who has so many years of experience in the National Football League and a lot of experience being successful in that kind of system that Kubiak is going to implement there. So I do think that there's a high level of intrigue, but with the understanding that, hey, we may not see Fernando Mendoza until maybe mid-season unless, you know, things don't go so well with Kirk Cousins, you know?
15: Does it mean, based on Kirk Cousins' performance, that Mendoza starts? Or are there certain factors that you feel are that need to be in place before he gives that job as ascended number one QB?
14: Well, the thing that the Raiders have signaled is that there are things that need to be in place. But I think, you know, when you go out and you get the veteran center in free agency, I think that's one thing that helps, right? You have a guy like a Brock Bowers who we know can be extraordinarily effective as a tight end when he's healthy. You know, you have a guy like Ashton Jeanty who we all feel can be a really good back if things are set up for him. So, I mean, it could be the first quarter of the season, which I know is now no longer really a thing because of math and 17 games, but go with me. Like, if you get through the first four games, right, and Kirk Cousins is doing fine but not great, then that also might be a point where you say to yourself, right, well, is this the time where Mendoza is ready? But I think that there's so much that goes into it that we aren't able to see on that day-to-day basis, right? Like, what is Mendoza like in the classroom where he really is putting things up on the board where he understands, or he's answering questions where he understands, or he starts going from asking the basic questions to the more advanced questions? All these things can be signals that somebody is ready to go from, okay, he's on the bench because we don't want to get overwhelm him, to, yeah, he is now in the position that we want him to be in where he can start and be effective.
0: We're talking to Miles Simmons from Pro Football Talk. All right, what I'm about to describe would be considered a good problem to have, but a problem nonetheless. And I want to back it up, you know, to, what was it, 2024. The Vikings draft J.J. McCarthy. I'm not trying to compare J.J. to Fernando Mendoza. To me, they're two different levels of quarterback, but the concept still remains. You draft a quarterback high in the first round, but you also sign a veteran. In the Vikings' case, it was Sam Darnold. In the Raiders' case, it's Kirk Cousins. Circumstance dictated that J.J. McCarthy gets hurt, ironically, against the Raiders in the preseason opener, and now Sam Darnold has to be the quarterback for the full year. Lo and behold, they have a great season, right? And so then there's a hard decision to make at the end of the year, and we'll get into that in 1 second. Is there a world where because you just mentioned, you know, some of the weapons that the Raiders have, theoretically, a highly improved coaching staff as well, to kind of put that all together. Is there a potential problem that could exist where Kirk Cousins and the Raiders are playing just too good to ever get Fernando on the field? And now at the end of the year, you had a pretty good season with Kirk Cousins as the quarterback, but you've got nothing for Fernando Mendoza in terms of, you know, the learning curve. And why I bring that up is because obviously the Vikings get rid of Sam Darnold or let him leave in free agency. And now you're starting really from square one with J.J. McCarthy. And there was a massive learning curve for J.J. McCarthy. And it was a major struggle for him and for the Vikings, when ideally he would have probably stayed healthy and played that rookie season, and whatever happened in terms of the record. But the Vikings and J.J. McCarthy would have been better off going into year two. You understand where I'm going with that, where now it's 2027 and there's been no practical playing time for Fernando Mendoza, and you might be starting at square one when you could get that taken care of in year one.
14: I do see what you're saying, Vinny, and it's interesting because I would go back to 2017, with that sort of comparison. And again, not trying to compare two different people, right? But more or less just the situation. But with the Chiefs and Alex Smith and Patrick Mahomes, right? And I kind of feel like that's a little bit more comparable because you have a quarterback who's familiar with the system and is more of a veteran and has had more success, is more on the back nine of the career than the Vikings and Sam Darnold and McCarthy and all that. Because Darnold was still more of an unknown entity.
0: Complete.
14: I feel like going into that 24 season with the Vikings. And like, I mean, you know, God love him. I never would have expected Sam Darnold to have the last couple of years that he's had based on the first several seasons of his career. So I do feel like the Raiders would be more in that situation of the 2017-2018 Chiefs if it so happens that Kirk Cousins sets the world on fire and, you know, gets them into a position where they're being really competitive and potentially in the postseason race where, yeah, you want Mendoza to keep learning, you want Mendoza to get out there, but, you know, if he's playing that well, then why would you do that? And I just feel like Mendoza's going to be in a better situation going into 27, irrespective of whether he plays or not. Now, in my heart of hearts, do I really see something like that happening? No, I think that Mendoza will probably get on the field at some point, you know, whether it's early on in the season, like week four, whatnot, to, you know, midseason, week eight, week nine. I think that we will see Mendoza on the field at some point in his rookie year. But is there a scenario that exists where Mendoza doesn't see the field as a rookie and then would ascend to QB1 in 2027? Yes, I do think that that's a possibility out there.
15: Well, then let's take a look at what stands in his way, preferably, is Kirk Cousins. Miles, what did you make of Kirk Cousins' time in Atlanta, what we last saw of him, and how this translates now into, you know, another year of what he's working with in a West Coast offense? Can he take on the rigors of a full season the way we saw it work out in Atlanta? Do you feel like this is a bump up for him, or this is another year of transition for somebody like Cousins?
14: I think it is kind of a year of transition, but I also think that he, let me put it this way, the further he gets away from the Achilles injury he had in 23, the better off he's going to be. I thought that he didn't really look healthy for a lot of 24. And I mean, it became a real issue where he was just not the quarterback that we were used to seeing. I mean, the velocity wasn't on the ball. He wasn't also making the best decisions. He couldn't move around particularly well. But I thought late last year when we saw more of him, he looked like more of the Kirk Cousins that I think we all kind of got accustomed to seeing when he was with Minnesota. So I think the fact that he is healthy, the fact that he's another year removed from the Achilles injury definitely does help him going into 2026. It's going to be interesting because, look, at the end of the day, it still is a new team, new coach, new personnel that he's all working with. But I think that the professionalism that you're going to get with a Kirk Cousins is such that he's likely going to be a competent quarterback. I don't know how much he's got left in the tank to say, oh yeah, he's going to be particularly good. But I think that he can go out there, be a professional, and at least operate an offense for you.
0: We're talking to Miles Simmons from Pro Football Talk. Switching over to the defensive side of the football, you know, obviously Max Crosby is the leader of the Raiders defense, and there was a kind of a tricky offseason for Max Crosby. Initially, he wanted to be traded. In ways that athletes, you know, sometimes get the word out. That was made pretty clear, that he wanted out. The Raiders accommodated him, traded him to the Baltimore Ravens, for a couple of first round picks. He gets to Baltimore, that falls through, because of concerns about the knee. Now he's back with the Raiders. Do you think that that's a marriage that will, merrily and happily move down the road? Or, would you be surprised if Max Crosby at some point this year gets traded once teams get a look at the knee and see that, you know, he's back to being Max Crosby? Maybe it's time for us to give the Raiders a call.
14: Yeah, I would not be surprised if he ends up getting moved mid-season, you know, to a contender who says, okay, Max Crosby is still Max Crosby, and we feel good about his production, you know? And the whole situation with the Ravens is very interesting to me, because sometimes their processes are a little bit different than the processes of other teams. That doesn't make it wrong, because obviously there's so many different ways to win in the NFL. But whenever you're trading for somebody, and it's not like we didn't know that Max Crosby had a knee issue. I mean, it became a significant issue down the stretch of last season, you know, so when he wanted to play and the team was like, eh. So it's not like this is something that, you know, just came up, but the way the Ravens went through it and the way they ended up making those decisions, then put Max Crosby back with the Raiders. And I give Crosby credit for just the way he's kind of handled things since the end of that trade, because there could have been a lot more ugliness, I feel like, between the two sides and some public animosity. But, you know, look, he's back with the Raiders and he says he's all in, and we'll see how it goes. But yeah, I don't think that just because Crosby is with the Raiders now doesn't mean that there's no possibility that somebody could get involved with a potential trade midseason.
15: Hey, lastly, Miles, just real quick, what did you make of some of the sights and visions of seeing somebody like Aaron Donald at the Rams facility earlier this week?
14: Oh, baby. I mean, you know, it's funny because there are some folks that I still know. I'm connected to the Rams organization, having worked there for a number of years, that, you know, I sent a couple texts, you know, when the Myles Garrett trade happens. And it's like, oh, do you think this could bring Aaron Donald out of retirement? And like, you know, it's a non-zero chance, and that non-zero number continues to be growing. And so I think that there is certainly a good chance that Aaron Donald could come out of retirement at this point. You know, it seems like that's the way that the wind is blowing. I don't know how effective he's going to be, and like it almost feels sacrilegious for me to say that sentence out loud, because I have total faith and confidence, and, you know, having watched Aaron Donald for every day for 5 years, like this is a guy that's not going to get back on the field unless he feels like he can truly be himself and play at the level that he's accustomed to playing. And I also think that he could do that, because this is a guy that, you know, benches like dumbbells that are 150 pounds each. Like I can't even fathom picking that up, and he does it with one arm and then benches it. So yeah, I think that this is somebody who could come back and still be effective. And honestly, I would love to see it, right? I mean, just from a historical perspective, as a fan of football, seeing Myles Garrett and Aaron Donald play together just sounds super cool to me. So I hope it happens. I don't know if it'll happen or not, but I really hope it does.
15: All right. Well, they keep watching what Miles is doing over at ProFootballTalk.com, as well as he does a great job hosting PFT Live at Miles A. Simmons on X. Miles, thank you so much for making time with us this morning. Let's do it again soon. Have a great day.
14: Of course, guys. Take care.
15: Thank you. That's Miles Simmons here with us on Raider Nation Radio, the morning tailgate. Oh, it's Christmas in July. We're giving away prizes each and every hour here on our 920. We gave you the word of the day. It is cabin, C-A-B-I-N, but Santa Connor has more in store for you as we open up the prize shelf and find out the great goodies for you on Raider Nation Radio.
16: Yeah, we got some fun stuff going on here in the next couple weeks. One of the big things going on is the Totally Tubular Festival going down at the Sahara. It's going to be at the pool going on at the Las Vegas Sahara Hotel on July 25th. Right now, you have your chance to win a pair of tickets to the Totally Tubular Festival. 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
9: 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Vinny, Clay, and Connor. Our thanks again to Miles Simmons, our good friend. And I had to add, and we ran out of time, I couldn't bring this up with Miles, but Miles and I both know Erica Donald, that is the wife of Aaron Donald. And I still think that Erica is going to have something to say about all this and Aaron Donald coming back to the Rams. But I think I just have this feeling. At the end of the day, she's going to sign off on this, and Aaron Donald's going to be back. And I know from the Rams' perspective, they don't expect him to come back and be, you know, the 89-90% player that he was, you know, the last time when, you know, when he was a Ram player. Mm-hmm. In terms of the snap count, he's not going to be a guy that plays 85-90% of the snaps anymore. So they're going to probably try to take his, if he does come back, take those snaps down from, you know, 60-65 snaps per game down to 25-30 snaps per game. You know, and be able to take advantage of it that way, get the max that they can get from him in a smaller sample size, but in that smaller sample size, get the maximum Aaron Donald that they possibly can get in that kind of a role.
10: Can you go wrong with that? Having a fresh Aaron Donald on rotation to do 30 snaps a game like that, you're going to get impact. You're going to get mismatch problems. That's going to be something that'll constantly be on somebody's mind and several people's minds on the other sideline trying to figure out, all right, now how do we stop this guy? Because I still feel like he has plenty in the tank to go and do great work with, you know, a limited snap count, especially with the other guys that are already there. It's not like he's coming into a team that doesn't have other role players that can go and free him up to go just do major damage.
9: It's a loaded defensive line, and it got even more loaded, obviously, with Myles Garrett. There's definitely capable players that he's going to be able to rotate in and around. Here's the thing about Aaron Donald, and I was talking to somebody with the Rams about this. The thing about Aaron Donald is he's much like Max Crosby, and I've told Max Crosby this. I go, there's only one other guy that I've ever seen that ruins practices the way you do, and his name was Aaron Donald. I used to see this day in and day out in training camp where Aaron Donald was just destroying your offense, you know, to the point where Sean McVay and Jared Goff, you know, you get a little frustrated because you're trying to get your offense in, but there's no way of dealing with number 99, and he's just wrecking everything that you do, and we've seen that so many times with Max Crosby. And here's the thing, for Max Crosby and for Aaron Donald to get to that point, to get to that level, to be able to play at their max level, it's not something that happens just by showing up at training camp or showing up, you know, when you're obligated to during the OTAs and involuntary this, involuntary that. No, it's a 24/7, 365 day out of the year proposition. And they don't settle for anything less, not from others, but from themselves. They have a standard for themselves, and they put that necessary work in to get that maximum level of themselves, and they don't settle for anything less. And so that's the key for Aaron Donald is, A, I know what I have to do and what's necessary and what's required to be Aaron Donald, the Aaron Donald that I will never deviate from, that I will never allow myself to deviate from. I know what kind of work that takes to get that version of Aaron Donald. Do I really want to go down that path again? Because that is a very challenging thing. You know, when you're in the moment, you're in the moment, and that's what you got to do, and that's what you know you have to do, and you're not going to settle for anything less than that. Max Crosby does the same exact thing. It's why he's at the you know, facility at 4 o'clock in the morning, beating everybody there. Sure. You know, to start getting his workout in. When you're in that routine, I'm not saying it's easy because it's the hardest thing in the world, but it's a little bit easier because your body is, it's just, you're programmed at that point. You take a step away for a couple of years as Aaron Donald did, and that becomes really daunting. Like, do I want to go back down that path again? That frenetic, crazy, relentless, kind of psychotic, way that I have to be mentally in order to get the most out of me because I'm not going to settle for anything less. That's the challenge for him. But I think what the Rams are selling to him is that we don't need you necessarily to be that Aaron Donald, you know, and so give yourself a little bit of a break here in terms of that, you know, and Aaron Donald's going to work as hard as he's going to work to get whatever he's going to get out of himself. But that understanding of it's not 90% snap Aaron Donald that we're looking for or need necessarily. But there is a role out there for you. And if you can get yourself mentally right to be able to put the work in, and commit yourself to that level, to get that version of Aaron Donald, then we're good with that. And so, but that's one thing for the team to understand, that guys like Aaron Donald, Clay, and Max Crosby are wired so differently. It's like unfathomable to them. Wait a minute, less than who I was? Less than I don't, that doesn't even compute with me. So for them, for players like that, that's a little bit of a mind trick, to trick yourself into, I don't have to be that version of myself. I could be a little bit lesser version of myself, but that's contradictory to everything that they've ever stood for.
10: Yeah, I can't think of too many players that have ever taken that amount of time off to go and then put together a full season. Richie Incognito kind of comes to mind, where he took a good amount of time off then to become a solidified starter, taking, you know, 90% of the reps. And Aaron Donald's not going to be asked to do that at a high level. And that might be the best thing for him, especially when you think about what could be had and being able to play all season.
9: Yeah, and nothing against at all Richie, but this would be the equivalent of asking Kobe Bryant or Michael Jordan to come out of, you know, retirement after a long time off.
10: Oh yes, yeah,
9: and understand that. Right. Yeah, we're talking about the 1% of the 1%, and mm-hmm. settling for a little bit less. Michael Jordan did that to some extent. Although, if you go look at his statistics at Washington, they weren't that bad actually. He was still playing pretty high level. It just wasn't the Michael Jordan level that we saw, and he was on a bad team. Aaron Donald can be less than what he was on an even better team than the one he left. So crazy things could happen. It's the Morning Tailgate. It's Vinny Bonsignore, Raider Nation Radio, 9:20 a.m. with Connor and Clay.

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1: 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It's not about the injury, it's about the recovery.
2: Tonight and tomorrow night from 8 p.m. until 5 a.m., the Summerlin Parkway westbound on-ramp to the 215 northbound will be closed. Once again, that's tonight starting at 8 p.m. until 5 a.m. tomorrow.
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16: 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Vinny, Clay, and Connor. And we are going to go back out to the Raider Nation Radio guest line because our good friend Marcus Johnson from Tape Don't Lie is on. Marcus, we've been talking. First of all, thanks for joining us, as you always do. We truly appreciate it. We've been talking about sleepers and under-the-radar players for the Raiders who we have our eye on. In training camp, guys that we've talked about a little bit here and bandied about, but now that the pads are getting ready to come on, there's a whole new horizon out there for some of these players and a whole new lens to look at them. And one guy in particular that I'm really curious about watching, and I want your thoughts, and we're gonna get into a few of these guys. But right off the top, Malik Benson, the wide receiver from Oregon. And it just feels like it came together for him last year at Oregon after some stops at Alabama and Florida State. Things started coming together for him last year. Is this a player who may have turned the corner last year and is just kind of scratching the surface on his football future?
17: Yeah, I believe so. You know, I think Malik Benson has a skill set that really, you know, kind of shows that he could at least become a number two in the NFL. I mean, you know, it kind of be on him a little bit to become that number one guy, but he definitely has a skill set to be a solid number, a really good number two, because, you know, he's a good route runner, right? He definitely, you know, he's great at catching the football. One thing that, you know, a lot of people don't point out is, like, he only had one drop last season. He catches everything. You know, he has great hands. You know, he's strong hands too. Can make catches through traffic. He can make catches, you know, on the sideline, you know, keep his balance and things like that. Do little toe drags and things like that. So he has that ability too, where he could be a dependable pass catcher. And you can kind of mix it up with him too, where he has a future where maybe he could become a little bit more of a possession receiver too, where he's just not that speed guy he's kind of getting labeled as. I think there's some potential there for that as well. And then you just add in the speed element too, with him. And I think it's a guy that, you know, he kind of fits exactly what Kubiak likes. And, you know, maybe in the future you start to see him grow a little bit. Kubiak starts moving him around a little bit and you know, getting him better matchups. And because he's hard to guard in space one-on-one. Like, maybe you could talk about a little bit about press coverage and things like that. You know, dealing with some of those instances where, you know, maybe people get some hands on him. He needs to be a little bit stronger in that aspect. But I think that what you see from him, though, is he's definitely somebody that if you can find ways to get him on certain players and certain safeties and certain coverages, where he could just take the top off the defense. So I think that's where his future is in just growing in what Kubiak really wants from his wide receivers. And I think that's somebody that I'm really looking out for training camp and see, you know, especially in the games too, to see how he stands out, because he's going to get a lot of playing time, especially to get a lot of playing time with Mendoza too. So see how that connection starts to grow as well. So that's what I'm really excited about.
18: You know, you brought it up last week, which really settled in my mind of how difficult it will be for a lot of wide receivers to get targets, because this is going to be a 50-50 split of run and pass. So they're not going to be throwing the ball all over the field. So what can Malik Benson do to kind of separate himself? And you brought up, the speed, being able to tear the top off the defense. But what about Malik Benson in the short range, when he's got open field on short passes? I was wondering if you would be able to maybe have like the pedigree necessary in comparison to somebody like Dante Thornton, that's a better route, Malik Benson's a better route runner than Dante, and maybe just based on his college experience that he could probably start taking targets away from that big man.
17: Yeah, because, you know, one thing that Benson has is he accelerates really fast in open field. He has his catch against Washington, where it was kind of a dig route, and he ended up making a great catch. But then he landed, and as soon as his feet touched the ground, he was gone. And he split two defenders, and he was just, you know, that acceleration he has.
18: It was awesome.
17: He has that yak ability in him.
18: Mm-hmm.
17: Go ahead.
18: Yeah, it was awesome. You noted that on Tape Don't Lie. I saw that, and I think about that. That's something that you can see translate in the NFL.
17: Yeah, exactly. And he has that acceleration that is just, you know, that just is top notch. And, you know, especially in the West Coast offense where you can, you know, find different ways to get guys in space, and you can do some of these choice routes and some of these shorter passes where it kind of depends a little bit on Yak. You can really get it going with him, especially, you know, you have Kirk Cousins in there, you know, and Kirk Cousins and even Mendoza, they're going to be depending on a lot of yards after the catch. And I think Benson has that ability. Like, he doesn't have a lot of the wiggle where he's going to make people miss and, you know, you throw him a screen and things like that where he can make a lot of guys miss. But you can find ways to get him in space. And, you know, if he beats a corner and he has a chance to kind of turn the corner, he can really get upfield super quickly. And I think that's something that I'm excited about, and see what he can grow and see how he fits in his offense. But I think the best way for him to get in the field is the return game. I think if he finds a way to become that kick returner and just get that excitement, that's going to build him getting on the field. And his special teams is how some of those six-round guys make it anyways.
16: Yeah, I agree with that. Another player that we've been talking about is Dalton Johnson, the safety from Arizona. And what are your thoughts about Dalton? A highly productive player for a long time at Arizona.
17: Dalton Johnson is a very intelligent player, too. He's a very smart guy. He's always in the right spot. I think he covers a little bit better than people get a credit for, and I think he has really good ball skills. I mean, that's what all those Arizona guys, you know, him, Stukes, and Genesis Smith, that's what they're, you know, getting turnovers like crazy. They're pick machines. I think they had like 10 interceptions between those guys. So you can see how those guys really made a lot of plays, and it was kind of hard to throw the football on them. And a lot of teams, you know, that did go on and beat Arizona, they had to run the football on them to kind of, you know, take away from that. Because, you know, Dalton Johnson, while he's a solid tackler, there are some instances where, you know, he can miss some tackles. He's a smaller guy. But he is tough. He'll get in the trenches and things like that. And you can move him around a lot. I think that's, you know, the versatility that Stukes and Johnson bring, it is going to be so beneficial for the defense because, you know, Johnson, you can put him in the box a little bit, right? I think he can go in there and play in the box. Now, like I said, there might be some instances where he missed some tackles, but he's a tough guy. He's going to be in there. He's going to get in that mess, right? And he's not going to really back down from it. So you can kind of put him in the box too. He's also a really good range. He has an interception against BYU that's pretty special where he kind of comes across the whole side of the field and makes a pick. So he has that range as well. So you can move him around. You can put him in the slot. You can cover guys in the slot too. And, you know, so he's such a versatile safety where you could just put him anywhere on the field and he'll make some plays. And, you know, I think, you know, the future of the Raiders is Stukes and Johnson kind of be that tandem, in my opinion. So I'm really excited to see what he can do in training camp and see how he makes his mark, because that's going to be that growth, and maybe see if he can, you know, start to get some more snaps as the season goes along. Because I think that's going to be his growth too. Is how does he kind of, you know, kind of weed his way in there into the lineup? Because he does have that ability to kind of do everything on the field.
18: You brought up Trayden Stukes. As you kind of start taking a look at like how his role could emerge and perhaps even a job that he can take, how do you feel he is going to progress in these early parts of camp and perhaps even in the preseason? Because we saw how he in college as a pure coverage player, he can play outside, but he's very good at locating the ball.
17: Yeah, he's another guy with great ball skills. And, you know, he's another player who's great in the slot too. I think what Stukes is going to get a chance to do, I think he's going to have that kind of, he's going to be what, you know, Johnson is going to be, you know, later on. I think Stukes is going to get that opportunity right away because he has the same ability where he can play anywhere, right? And he's a better tackler than Johnson. You know, definitely he's probably the most consistent guy tackler out of those safeties that played for Arizona. And I think that's where, you know, he's going to get his chance to really develop and be that guy because, you know, Jeremy Chin is on his last year of a contract. So you're going to see maybe Stukes kind of, you know, and you share snaps with him in certain places because, you know, against certain matchups, against certain teams, you know, you might want Stukes to be down there, especially against certain tight ends like Travis Kelce and some of these other guys that, you know, that play tight end are pretty good in the NFL. The tight end is getting better and better in the NFL. You want a guy like Stukes because he has that size and the ability to kind of hang with more of these more athletic tight ends that are out here. And, you know, he could definitely hang with, you know, even some smaller guys. And, you know, sometimes those guys might give him a little bit of issues, kind of the smaller slot receivers, but he still has that ability to kind of recover. And he has the great ball skills to understand what's happening in front of him. And just his knowledge of what's the concepts and what NFL, what just football teams want to do against certain coverages and certain looks and certain things. He has a great understanding of that. And that's why, you know, I think he's going to be start playing early. I think that's one guy that, you know, out of this rookie class, we're definitely going to see week one, in my opinion. And I think, he's, you know, even if he doesn't get a, you know, like 60% of the snaps, he's going to get like 50 or 40%. And he's going to be out there learning and getting those reps really early on. So Stoops, to me, you know, out of this defense and out of this defense class, I think he has the most upside of what he could be and how good he really could be, because I think there's just so much that he can do. You know, I talk about Dalton Johnson a lot, but Stoops is basically kind of Dalton Johnson, but, you know, they went rounds higher for a reason. So kind of has that same versatility too, but Stoops just has that potential to me to kind of become that Pro Bowl guy.
16: Yeah, I completely agree. One other for you, for me anyway, Kion Sloan, the outside linebacker from North Carolina State. He and Keyron Crawford, I think, are going to be a couple of rookies that have a chance to make your mark. Can you talk about both of those guys and the roles that might be out there for them?
17: You know, starting with Sloan, I think Sloan's role is definitely going to be what they want to do in this 3-4 linebacker when they have the kind of these 3-4 sets that they want to do and these over sets. And, you know, just because Sloan does a great job of playing in space, you know, he definitely has that old school natural 3-4 outside linebacker feel to him where, you know, you can get kind of put him in space and put him back in coverage. And I think Keyron Crawford has the same thing as well. So both those guys kind of fit, you know, when they said they're doing 3-4, a lot of people, you know, kind of, you know, make a smirk and be like, who plays 3-4 anymore? Or like, everybody plays nickel. But when you draft two guys that do that, it kind of lets you know exactly what they're trying to do, because
18: yeah,
17: Crawford can play in space and then Sloan can play in space as well. So when you see both these guys be able to kind of play in space and then also rush the passer, you know, I think Crawford is definitely more developed as a pass rusher than Sloan. I think Sloan has to get more pass rush plan and, you know, kind of just not just kind of depend on his athleticism, because he's a very, very athletic guy, but he does have the short arms and things like that. So, you know, he's got to find a way to win, kind of, you know, how to, you know, win with those the arm length that he has, because that's going to be the detriment to him is you know, you're facing some of these long tackles, I mean, they're just going to be able to get their hands on really quickly, especially in the NFL when these guys are you know, top notch with their technique and they understand these things and, you know, they watch film and study these edge rushers they're going against. So I think that's what Sloan has to figure out, how he's going to win in the NFL with that arm length, because that's going to be his issue. But I think he kind of has that ability to kind of play in space. And I think Keyron Crawford, I think he's the type of guy who, you know, you're going to see him just rush the passer really well year one. I think it's something he just naturally does. He has this very great bend. He has this great bend. He's able to kind of get around the corner, able to get to the quarterback. He's got to learn how to finish a little bit better, but he has that ability to get there. I mean, you see all the pressures he had. They only added up to about 6 sacks. You know, that's where you got to learn how to finish when you're getting that pressure. You got to learn how to kind of, sometimes you don't have to get the most bent on certain things, and or maybe you could, you know, just push through a guy. So he's got to get stronger there too, so he can learn how to finish and get those sacks. But his ability is he has a lot of upside too. Like there's a lot of upside with him where he could become that pass rusher where, you know, he's, you know, playing across to Max Crosby or whoever's the other guy around there. So I think he has a chance to.

0: An accident isn't just an accident.
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4: You don't know, maybe they end up moving him around a little bit. I think he's a type of guy just because he doesn't have that natural bit as a defensive end. So you can kind of move him around and get him some better matchups, you know, as a defensive line. So I think, you know, Crawford would probably, you know, maybe on some pass rush down starting to eat it into his snaps. But, you know, it also depends on how Malcolm Kuntz looks as well. You know, I think Kuntz is probably that guy that maybe Crawford has that most competition with right now, in my opinion, because if Kuntz doesn't take that next step, Crawford kind of has that same skill set, right? And even coming out when he, you know, I kind of see a lot of similarities between those two, because I think, you know, Malcolm Kuntz was kind of just as raw as Crawford was when he came out. And, you know, Kuntz had that year where it all came together and he had the injury and he kind of fell off. But I think that would be a little bit more of the competition. If, you know, Kuntz, he's on that 1 year deal and then you draft basically your clone. It's kind of, let's see how that, you know, motivates Kuntz. And if it doesn't happen, then, you know, you could see a little bit from Crawford getting some more snaps there.
5: Talking to Marcus Johnson from Tape Don't Lie. What do you need to see from Jack Besh in training camp?
4: You know, what I want to see from Jack Besh is, I want to see him be very involved. I want to see him, like, just in different ways. That means, like, if he is, you know, out there, you know, making some blocks, out there to getting some timely catches, just being consistently involved, because, you know, if he starts to kind of fade off a little bit and you know, like I said, I know they are going to run the ball, but in camp, you know, they run the ball in camp, of course, but, you know, there's going to be a lot more working on the passing game and things like that, just because of the way camp is, especially before they get the pads on. So I want to see him be involved, you know, just be out there making catches, making some plays, right? You know, if they do in red zone sessions, he's getting some touchdowns, just be involved and, you know, find ways to, you know, get those targets, show that he's earning those targets, you know, being able to beat some wide receivers and just embracing the role that he's given. Cause, you know, he's not getting the number one receiver role, and he's got to embrace that role that he's given, and he's going to just do it to his best of his ability. But that's really what I want to see. I want to see him out there making plays. I mean, that's what, you know, the fans want to see. They want to hear him making plays. And I think it's going to be big for him to kind of stand out, so he earns those targets when you get into the season, because that's how you're going to earn them right now is, you know, just kind of standing out, making some plays, beating some guys, showing that effort, especially in training camp. And I think that's what he's got to do, because, you know, I think last year he had a lot of catches where he was, you know, had that ability to kind of get those first downs and things like that and move the chains. And that's what you want to see from him too, is in camp, is he that chain mover? Is he keeping the offense moving when they're doing 11 on 11s and team drills, or they're in 2 minute drills? Is he helping the offense, you know, stay on the field? So I think those are the things that would be really important for Jack Besh. And, you know, I could see that with him, just because I think he has that work ethic, and I think the roles that they're going to play for him is going to help him out a little bit. So I really believe that he can do that. He's just got to make some plays and kind of stand out.
6: You know, you spoke last week about Spencer Burford and how you kind of watched him and maybe getting a better understanding of what this offensive line could look like, especially with the wide zone runs. How difficult will it be for somebody behind, you know, Burford, or even perhaps somebody at the right guard position to go and break through? We're talking to guys like Trey Zune and Caleb Rogers.
4: It's gonna be tough. I'm gonna be honest. It's gonna be tough for them to kind of beat out Spencer Burford. I think Burford, just because his understanding of what they want to do on offense is kind of just a little bit higher than what these other guys, especially the systems they came from with, you know, Caleb Rogers and some of these other guys, and just running what Chip Kelly was doing. And then, you know, I know Greg Olsen came in a little late, but, you know, you can't add too many things. So Spencer Burford, you know, he's with Clint Kubiak in 2023 when they're in San Francisco. So, you know, he just has that veteran appeal. And I think that's, When you're offensive line and you kind of go into week one, sometimes you're probably going to go with the veteran guy. So, you know, as much as I want Caleb Rogers to win that job, and, you know, hopefully maybe he does. I mean, that's what we want, because you want that young guy to kind of take that step and kind of just beat him out and beat out a veteran. You know, he has to show attention to detail to beat out Burford. I mean, that's what really is going to be out, because Burford's not going to make attention to detail mistakes. You watch him on film, and, you know, of course there's some things wrong with him, especially in true pass protection. But when it comes to the run game, he can get it done. And that's the thing. Like, so if that attention to detail that he has, he's never in the wrong spot of wide zone. He never takes false steps. He doesn't, you know, miss a guy or anything like that. He's always getting to the right guy. Those things are all there. So that attention to detail, Kidder Rogers and Trey Zune and those guys behind him, they really have to show that to overtake Burford, because he has that. And if they don't, and they're still making mental mistakes,

0: not going to make them. So that's going to be the hardest part for like a Caleb Rodgers and those type of guys to beat him out, just because Burford has that attention to detail that they really want to see from offensive linemen. And he just doesn't make those small mistakes that annoy coaches. And of course, in pass protection, you're given a pressure that annoys coaches, but when it comes to the run game and things like that, he just has that on top of them. So unless he just has a really bad training camp, in pass protection, which could happen, right? I mean, it could happen. He's just getting beat out there, and they decide they can't put him out there if they want to pass the football. But, he, like I said, the attention to detail that he has, that's what puts him over the top a little bit. So it's going to be a tough road for, Caleb Rodgers and Trey Zuna guys to get on the field.
1: Marcus Johnson, Tape Don't Lie, you always bring the heat. What do you got working on over at Tape Don't Lie as we get prepared for training camp?
0: So we're doing a training camp battle. So this episode is be dropping today. We're doing, DJ Glaze and Charles Grant. So we're looking at those two guys and how they match up. And I feel like that's kind of one of the main battles on the offensive side, is that Glaze for Charles Grant. I really feel like that's where we're going to see them go at it. Do you have this training camp, and we're going to see who's going to be the winner at the end of it. And then next week, on this weekend, we're going to be doing Jonah Laulu and Tonka Hemingway. So we'll be diving into the defensive tackles a little bit, just getting ready for training camp and just looking at some of these young guys and see who's going to get better and what they did last year.
2: Great stuff, Marcus. Thank you so much. This is dynamite information you give us at the right time, right, Vinny?
1: Absolutely. Truly appreciate it, Marcus Johnson. Thank you so much. Keep up the great work. We'll talk to you again next week. We really appreciate it.
0: Thanks, guys. Appreciate it.
1: You got it. That's Marcus Johnson from Taped Online. They always do a really good job, and especially with some of those under the radar guys that we're talking about, and I'm really intrigued, Clay, with guys like Malik Benson, with guys like Kion Sloan, with guys like, I don't think Keon Crawford is necessarily an under the radar guy, but Dalton Johnson certainly fits that bill. There's a lot of young, intriguing players that the Raiders have put together, and I'm super excited about seeing them in training camp.
2: It seems like there's a purpose. Yeah, they're on the radar because there was a purpose for them. It seems like they're on this roster for a reason, and the way they're going to be fighting for battles, even more so.
1: Yep, absolutely. It's the Morning Tailgate, Raider Nation Radio, 9:20 a.m. Vinny Bonsignor, Clay Baker, and Connor doing his thing as well. Taking your calls at 702-365-9200.
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2: Our thanks again to Marcus Johnson from Tape Don't Lie. Always brings some really good information, and truly appreciate him, especially as we've been talking about today on some of those under-the-radar players. Obviously, everyone has their eyes on Fernando Mendoza. Everybody has their eyes on Trayden Stukes, the second-round pick from Arizona. Max Crosby, Brock Bowers, Ashton Jeanty. But, man, you need to get contributions from so many different players, and sometimes surprisingly so. And that's why we're talking about some of these under-the-radar players as we head to training camp. The Kion Sloans, the Dalton Johnsons, the Malik Bensons, lower draft picks or undrafted free agents who have a chance to come in and make their mark. By the way, welcome back to the Morning Tailgate on Raider Nation Radio, 920 AM. And Clay, is there anyone else that you have in mind in terms of those under-the-radar players that you're going to keep an eye on in training camp?
3: I'd like to read a couple from the text line at 702-365-9200. Gage in the 620 says, I'll give you two. He goes, I really think Dante Thornton is going to have a good season, come up with a few clutch deep balls when we need it most. And he also adds Tonka Hemingway. Not many snaps last year, but definitely had production. I believe he'll be on the field a lot more. So Dante Johnson,
2: Dante Thornton.
3: I'm sorry, Dante Thornton, excuse me. With all this Dalton Johnson talk. Dante Thornton is somebody that you're waiting for him to go and really mature and be that guy, not only to win the one-on-one battles, but also be somebody that can stay on the field and be a strong blocker. Those were things we did not see last year when given the opportunity. But Tonka Hemingway was somebody that up until week 14 had only had about, 80 snaps combined, with special teams and on the defense. But in those last five games, he really did have some production. In fact, the last game with just 27 snaps, he had two sacks and a tackle for loss. The game before that with 27 snaps, he had a sack and a TFL. So this is somebody that makes you feel like, given the amount of time, maybe he was starting to get it. Maybe the game was kind of slowing down for him in a way that he was able to go and find the quarterback. But definitely when you feel like getting paired as this offense, the defensive line gets a little bit younger, it feels like Tonka Hemingway has a job to win.
2: Yeah, for sure. And I'm glad that he mentioned a couple of second-year players, because we always forget. There's always these new toys in the new rookie draft class. There's a whole bunch of guys, still young players, that are on a development ascension. Of course, we're talking about Ashton Jeanty in that regard, the big step that he could take forward, which I believe is out there for him. I mean, and he doesn't have to improve one iota. It's really in a case of, with him, everybody else improving, the offensive line improving, because the skill set is there for him to take advantage of that. But Tonka Hemingway, a guy that, put the work in last year, and when his number got called toward the end of the year, he definitely delivered and gave the Raiders something to think about and something to ponder. And like, okay, all that hard work, all that development was put to good use. And he took it seriously. And when his moment, came, he took control of that. Now, Dante Thornton is a little bit different. I always felt last year that the Raiders felt like, hey, we've got this really raw, toolsy wide receiver who was coming from a limited offense at Tennessee, limited exposure and experience in college in general, at Oregon and at Tennessee. But just look at him and watch him run, and this is a guy that you can definitely put the adjective freak athlete out there about him. Let's get him on the field as quickly as possible. The issue with him, or what he's facing, is he just hasn't played enough in college, didn't play enough in college, to be able to refine, the wide receiver position and learn the intricacies of the position. And I felt like, Clay, they tried to force feed that a little bit.
3: Yeah.
2: There was a plan in place. It was mm-hmm. like, look, let's see what, let's just put him out there. Let's throw him into the fire. And let's try to expedite the process. And it didn't necessarily go so well. It started out pretty well. But then it kind of petered out, and now I think he, you know, there's a lot of work ahead of him now to really cash in year two.
3: Do you think there was a lesson learned by that staff as we were thinking in how, you know, how he was starting to connect with Geno Smith last year? Thornton was getting big deep balls. He seemed to be like a receiver that was going to be, you know, getting showcased a lot, especially just in the portions of practice that we were seeing. And it looked like, all right, this guy is definitely going to be a shining star, but it didn't really translate. And maybe just the staff just fell in too much in love with what they were seeing in practice.
2: Well, I don't know if there was a necessarily a lesson learned. I think that, you know, and it's funny because a lot of the fans complained about, you know, players who didn't get a chance early on. And in this case, he was given a chance early on, really early, actually. And what you learned about him was that the learning curve is a little bit steeper than maybe originally thought. And so they had to kind of reassess things and play other players. But that's the danger sometimes of putting a young player out there. And you're not really going to know until you put him out there and find out. So for the same reasons that maybe you questioned, hey, did they handle him correctly right there? But then there's the argument, why didn't you play Caleb Rogers earlier? Why didn't you play Charles Grant earlier? Why didn't you play J.J. Pegues earlier or more, right? And then you might be getting into the same exact situation that Dante Thornton was facing. So it's kind of a fine line, and it's a trial and error. Not everybody is on the same, you know, not wavelength, but timeline. And I also think in Dante's case, as opposed to some of the offensive linemen that we just mentioned and some of the defensive linemen, there was literally a clear path to an opportunity. They just didn't have that kind of a wide receiver on their roster to really block him, right? So there was a real opportunity to go out there and play early because not only was there an opportunity, but there was actually a need as well.
3: Also from the text line, Funky Raider 31 from Strong Beach says, I can't wait to see Malik Benson, Jermaine McCoy, and number three, Michael Washington Jr. All right, we haven't brought him up yet. And that could be kind of sneaky, just in the fact that, obviously, Ash and Jenty is your RB1, your running back one. But the speed and the vision that Mike Washington Jr. showed with a 4.33 speed, he seems like also a scheme fit. But one thing's for certain is that if you're in college and you have a 9.6 yards per carry after the line of scrimmage, that shows you that there could be an explosive player. Can that translate to the NFL? But that's definitely a guy that's, you know, under the radar.
2: Yeah, he is. And I think that, you know, it'll be interesting to see how that running back room kind of shakes out. Obviously, Ash and Jenty is going to be the bell cow. I think we're all envisioning a role for him. In terms of usage and in terms of percentage of the time that he's out there with the offense, that's probably going to approach Christian McCaffrey type numbers. I think that at the very least, that's kind of what Clint Kubiak was alluding to. And I think that I think Ashton Genty is more than ready and willing to accept that role. So then what does that mean for whoever that number two back is, and what are you looking for in that number two back? Are you looking for somebody to come in to spell Ashton from time to time when he needs a little bit of a blow? I think Mike Washington is capable of doing that, and I think the Raiders would be excited about him in that role. But how much time would he actually get in that kind of a role? Or in addition to that, do you also want somebody that's a little bit of a change of pace, somebody that brings maybe a little bit some different dynamics as a role playing running back, you know, somebody that you have some packages for, and somebody that's not just being used to give Ash and Jenty some rest, but somebody that you have some real vision for in terms of a package? And is that a Dylan Lauby? Is that somebody that I'm hearing a lot of good things about Dylan Lauby in terms of the work that he's put in, the improvements that he's made, and maybe a potential role that he might have for him? So when you're talking about that running back two, what does that running back two role actually look like from the Raiders' perspective?
3: Snake Man chimes in and says, like most rookies, Zeke, sticky like molasses masses, will need to overcome obvious deficiencies. At only 180 pounds, under the radar, Raiders may be playing him in passing downs only, barring injuries, until he proves he can hold up in the run game. Perhaps that's what Clint Kubiak was alluding to when he had his message to Zeke. And God only knows what that means. When he was like, "Do you hear me, Zeke?" I don't know. But
2: well, I think we know. I think it was pretty clear, Clay. He's a player that his college career was. He's definitely got ball skills, but the physicality part of it is what people have wondered about, right? Because he's not the biggest guy. So I don't think it's even a case of him not wanting to be physical or wanting to be physical. It's just that, you know, when you're that kind of a size player, that's going to be a little bit of a concern. So I think what Clint was saying is we see what you're able to do running wise. We see what you're able to do instincts wise. You've really intrigued us. You turned a light on with us, but now we need to see because your role is going to, a lot of your role is going to be about, we need you to come up and make plays in the run game, in the tackling game, and are you going to be good to go when those lights come on? So I think it was definitely a very clear message of we loved what we saw so far, but we need to be able to trust you to be a physical player up there as well.
3: Yeah, and I also wondered if it was because of the 8 coverage penalties that Masses had acquired. If that's something that also needs to be cleaned up. John from the 530. Was we're a little bit on the under the radar about Aiden O'Connell. He feels that this is a very verbose text. He says, "I hear that trading for Aiden O'Connell for a 5th or 6th round does not make sense to me. He's far too valuable to give up a 5th or 6th round. And how many 5th or 6th round picks can actually win half their games with a terrible offensive line and terrible coaching and little experience in the NFL and be responsible for the highest scoring game in franchise history? Let's imagine if we trade him, Cousins gets hurt 5 weeks into the season. Who's backing up Mendoza when Mendoza comes in? Losing AOC for a 5th or 6th round pick is a non-starter for me. In fact, I wouldn't be looking to trade AOC unless somebody wants to blow us away with a great offer. The radar, Aiden O'Connell.
2: Yeah, I would say that a 5th round pick would be actually a very it would be a nice offer for a player of that right now experience level and caliber. So I would not turn my nose up to that kind of a trade offer. And the other part of it is that, you know, he's going to at the end of the year, if you're Aiden O'Connell, you're probably going to be looking for a situation where there's a more like this year. He's going to be the third quarterback. One way or another, he's going to be the third quarterback. If Kirk Cousins starts the season and Kirk Cousins, you know, gets injured, let's say, they're not going to waste any time on getting Fernando Mendoza out there, right? And so, and in that situation, to however long Kirk Cousins would be out, now Aiden O'Connell would be your number two quarterback. But the fact of the matter is, he's probably going to start this year as your third quarterback. And if you move on to next year and Kirk Cousins stays around, as the backup to Fernando Mendoza, that's another third quarterback role. If I'm Aiden O'Connell, at the end of this year, I'm looking for a place where I can have a chance to potentially, compete for a starting job, but without question, go someplace where there's a clear cut role as the number two quarterback. So, in that scenario, if he leaves, then you get nothing for him. So if you can get a 5th round pick at some point for Aiden O'Connell, after it's been firmly established that he's going to be your number three quarterback, that's not anything to turn your nose up on. But I like Aiden O'Connell. I think that he should have a market, whether it's this year in a trade or next year in free agency. I do believe that he has a future in this league, primarily as a backup quarterback, but somebody that you can rely on in a pinch. It's the Morning Tailgate on Raider Nation Radio, 920 AM.
4: Yeah, before we get out to a break here, I want to go ahead and give away some tickets, guys. I got some goodies here. I talked about this earlier in the show. I said that it's going to be an exciting week in Vegas the next couple of weeks. And coming up again on the 25th, I have a 4-pack of tickets to see the Las Vegas Aviators taking on the El Paso Chihuahuas at the Las Vegas ballpark. 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
8: You know, from the text line at 702-365-9200, we're getting your thoughts on your under-the-radar players. Who do you feel is, you know, going to be need to keep an eye on? But getting your thoughts up there, and we see a lot of good thoughts, especially for guys who are we're kind of like in that mix and under the radar. And I've often wondered, like, even for somebody like Taron Johnson, who was an acquisition from the Bills, this is somebody that, you know, one of those players that may not necessarily see a great stat line of production, but what he's able to do on the field doesn't necessarily require stats. His importance is there by being able to provide great coverage, but also trying to be able to provide that kind of sanctity where he's at the safety position, knowing that he can stop the run, a very good tackler, but also somebody that's not going to get beat deep late. And that was something that, as this defense starts to emerge as its identity, having somebody with experience and as a known commodity, that goes a long way.
7: Yeah, it's kind of interesting with me for Taron Johnson. Obviously, slot cornerback. That's the role that he's gonna play here. But what if Treydon Stokes, can lock down that position? I know he's safety, but you know that we know that Treydon can play all over the field, and he's gonna play in the slot. He played a lot in the slot in college. What if he shows that he's somebody that can be relied on as a starter at that position? Because, and the reason I asked that about Taron Johnson, his contract becomes guaranteed after the first week of the season. Mm. It's $8 million and change. So the Raiders aren't in penny pinching mode by any stretch of the imagination. They're not trying to save money. I'm not suggesting that at all. But there is a decision to make at some point. And if you believe that Treydon Stokes is ready to go at that position, and you feel good about Massis, in a role as well, and you know that Jeremy Chinn can come down and play in the slot, I just wonder if somebody like a Taron Johnson is liable, perhaps, to be moved on. Maybe he could be moved on from a trade candidate, you know, because again, It's they're going to have all the way up until that first week of the season to make a decision on him, whether to keep it on the roster or not. I think he's probably going to stay on the roster, and they're going to pay him his money. It becomes, like I said, guarantee after that first week of the season. But you never know what might happen with some of these under the radar players that the Raiders have, and especially Treydon Stokes and his ability to play in the slot.
8: We talked with Miles Simmons a little bit about Aaron Donald and what his role might be. You know, they're just taking a look at kicking the tires at the Rams facility. A texter coming in from the 213 says, I think if Donald comes back, it'll be for a full season and not something where he's in rotation. I think he wants to come back to be the best version of himself and not just after a few weeks. All right. Adam Schefter actually spoke about this earlier this week when seen at the Rams facility. What could that mean for Aaron Donald going forward in Los Angeles?
9: He told the team that he wanted to go there, work out, see how he felt, see how he reacted, see everything that went along with being back in pads on the football field and seeing how it made him feel. Now, I don't know what he told him about that after he went through those workouts at the facility, but I really think it was just a trial method to see how his whole body reacted, how his mind reacted to being back out there.
8: That's Adam Schefter, ESPN. All right, Aaron Donald, 35. What would you see? Like, obviously, we're looking at best case scenarios for him to go and join an already stacked defense. But is this something where you feel like, all right, maybe he wants a little bit more from the Rams, and that's why he took that little tour?
7: No, not at all. They'll work out the money part of it, and I think the vision would be, and I think he would sign off on this vision of being a rotational player. He's 35 years old. He hasn't played since what, 2021. It's been a while since he's played. I don't think that he's under any illusions that he's going to go out there and play 90% of the snaps, which he historically did throughout his career. You know, maybe that might happen in a playoff game or, you know, in the Super Bowl if they get to the Super Bowl. But I think, you know, I'm not even saying think. I know what their plan is for him, at least early on and maybe throughout, and things might change again in the postseason. But it's somebody whose snap counts are going to be cut in half, basically. And they're going to try to get the most out of him in certain situations, i.e. passing situations, in passing downs where now, he can pair up with, you know, a Myles Garrett and everyone else that they have, on that roster. Cause that's the other thing. They don't even really need him necessarily. Like, you know, they're a Super Bowl defense right now. Okay. You're going to be adding a great piece in Aaron Donald, you know, to help and to supplement. But there's really no need to just, you know, run him into the ground, from the very get-go and have him be the play the percentage of snaps that he played, in his heyday. It just doesn't really make any sense because what are you going to ultimately get at the end of the season when you really need him, if that's the plan? That isn't the plan. The plan is, 25 to 30 snaps, maybe even a fewer, maybe not even 30 snaps, per game, and let him get back into it, and be somebody that can be an Aaron Donald type of a player for 30 snaps or so per game, which would be a high level of production and player in a smaller sample size, but also you'd be able to utilize him strategically. So if you need him at the end of games to make plays, you could to help close out games, and he's going to be fresh to be able to do that later on in the season into the playoffs. And for them, they've got Super Bowl aspirations. So to have him as healthy and as physically fit as possible to play probably a bigger role at that stage.
8: The 323 texting in Roman Hemby, running back out of Indiana, as a possible under the radar pick. And Uncle Woodrow, a couple bites. He goes, no offense to the texter from earlier, but I'm tired of the AOC excuses. Trade him to the highest bidder. And he also likes Cody Lindenberg as his big sleeper.
7: Ah, Cody Lindenberg is somebody definitely to keep an eye on. I'm glad he was mentioned in this. Another second year player. He kind of reminds me a little bit of that Dalton Johnson type of a guy. Somebody that may not have fit all the measurables and speed and this and that, but he's a really good football player. And I know that he's somebody that really opened up some eyes during the spring. And we'll see if he carries that into training camp. I want to say thanks to Marcus Johnson. I want to say thanks to Myles Garrett. Thank you to Clay. Thank you to Connor. Thanks to our callers. Thanks to our texters. Thanks to our listeners. We truly appreciate it. We'll be back at it tomorrow, 7 to 10 a.m. Don't forget to stay with Raider Nation Radio. At noon to 2, we've got JT the Brick. And then at 2 to 5, Q Myers with Unnecessary Roughness. Keep it right here, AM 920 Raider Nation Radio.
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0: That's right, Black and Abdallah here on Westwood One Sports, the Westwood One Sports app, SiriusXM Channel 375, and all of our great radio affiliates around the country. I'm Chris Black, along with Adam Abdallah, hanging out with you until 3 Eastern right here on Westwood One Sports, live from Chicago. If you want to join the show, you can call or text us at 310-840-4910. Hanging out with you over the next couple of hours. Lots to do here on the show, including we have the summer of football coming up in about 5 minutes right here on Westwood One Sports. All right, Abdallah, so this is the latest with LeBron James. His free agency watch here in the summer continues on. You knew that LeBron was not going to make a decision quickly, so here we go. LeBron James watch. Yep. Mm-hmm.
23: Who is he?
1: LeBron James.
23: Will he build another super team?
2: Gotta start with Superman. Man, I could have used him on the Cavs.
23: How many weeks will he stretch this?
6: Not two, not three, not four, not five.
23: LeBron Watch 2026 with Black and Abdallah.
24: The answer to the question everybody wants to know. LeBron, what's your decision?
25: In this fall, I'm going to take my talents to...
0: So it feels like each and every day, ESPN has a new list of teams that are looking to sign LeBron.
26: You got to stay relevant.
0: And it's really the same five teams, but each day they just switch around, like, who's in the, like, pairing. So then the graphic shows three teams, and then the next day they add two others, and they say, well, they were never out of it type of thing. Right. And those teams, it's Cleveland, it's Miami, it's you have Philadelphia, Golden State. Minneapolis has been in the conversation as well. So here's the latest information from yesterday. Sources telling ESPN on Tuesday, Tyrese Maxey, Joel Embiid, and Jaylen Brown have all been in communication with LeBron James, and they are putting the full court press on LeBron James to sign with the Philadelphia 76ers. It should also be pointed out that Maxey is also a fellow Clutch Sports client. And he has worked out and trained with LeBron in the past, and that he has referenced to LeBron in the past as LeBron is, quote, a big brother to me.
26: Mm-hmm.
0: So Tyrese Maxey, Joel Embiid, and Jaylen Brown are all putting the full court press on LeBron James. That's right. Jaylen Brown is not live streaming.
27: Argue with your grandma.
0: He's not telling you to argue with your grandma.
27: Argue with your grandma.
0: But he is there trying to convince LeBron James to join the Philadelphia 76ers. That's the latest from ESPN yesterday.
26: Look, that's not surprising, obviously. I think they present the best basketball option for LeBron to go. But like you said, every day there's a new...
0: Right, it's the same five teams.
26: Two days ago, there was a report on SportsCenter saying that not many can reach LeBron, but the Warriors have direct access because, like, they have his, like, Steph has his phone number. And, like,
0: well, and then I saw something.
26: Draymond has his phone number.
0: Something weird that, like, Draymond has personally told LeBron he'll play for less if LeBron signs with Golden State.
26: Okay.
0: So that's out there. So, I mean, that's the latest, right? Philly.
26: It makes the most sense. It makes the most basketball sense.
0: I agree.
26: And if he wants to win, that's where he'll go. And if he wants to try to go out on a championship, that's where he'll go. They would instantly become favorites, I think, in the East. I think that would put them ahead of the Knicks, for
0: sure.
26: Oh,
0: yeah. Hands down, because think about it. It's an upgrade already, sending Paul George to Boston and having Jaylen Brown.
26: Yeah.
0: And then you add LeBron James to that, to the wings, where you're already upgrading Paul George. I think, I don't want to discredit what New York accomplished last year. It was an incredible championship. I'm going to still put them number one, but that Philly squad, if you add LeBron, that's going to be right there.
26: Yeah, for
0: sure. They'll be right there with them.
26: For sure. But again, I don't know if that matters to him and how much money... is he willing to take at a discount? You know, how much cap space do they have? How much money is he willing to take at a discount? And does he care about winning a ring in his final year? Or does he just care about going back to Cleveland? Or does he just care about getting the most amount of money that he can possibly get in his final year. It's not like the dude needs money. We know that. But does he just want to be getting the most money so he can say he's getting the most money?
0: I'm guessing, or I guess my opinion on the matter is I think Miami would be the worst fit.
26: Of course.
0: Miami would be the worst fit. Then I would say it's Golden State. Because even though they're buddies, I don't see that group ever winning again. The time has passed.
26: Mm-hmm.
0: Now, if you told me that they were going to sign someone that's just entering their prime, someone that's like 26, 27 years old, to the group with Steph and Draymond and Jimmy Butler and Kristaps Porzingis, like a young player who's just coming into his prime who could be like the next it guy, then yeah, they could get done. But adding another old timer to the mix, that's not going to work for Golden State. Minnesota's intriguing. I think that would work basketball wise. He may kill LaMelo Ball.
26: Yeah.
0: But I think it would work. I think that would work. And then Cleveland, it would work. It would work. I don't think that's the best situation, but yeah. I think Cleveland makes more sense than Golden State or Miami.
26: I think watch wise, Minnesota would be fun to watch just because the dynamic between him, Anthony Edwards, and LaMelo Ball would be fun to watch. I also think the dynamic between him, Draymond, and Steph would be fun to watch. I want to see him and Draymond get into it. I want to see how him and Steph play.
0: I want to see them get into
26: it. I do. I want to see him and Draymond get, because look, yeah, you can be all buddy-buddy until you lose, you know, six games in a row or something like that, because like they're not winning anything. And like Draymond's a volatile guy. So that, from a watch standpoint, those two would be the most fun to watch for me. But from a winning standpoint, Philly's won. I feel like Denver's just out of it now.
0: Yeah, it does feel that way.
26: Like Denver's just done.
0: Yeah, they have not been rumored by Windhorse or Shams in quite some time.
26: Yeah.
0: So I agree. And I think basketball fit, Denver actually makes the most sense. That would be the best situation. Mm-hmm. For I think that would be an absolute title contending team that could take on Oklahoma City or San Antonio in the West. That would work. But it seems like that's off of LeBron's radar.
26: Yeah.
0: So if he does go to Philly, just remember that if you crash out in the playoffs, you're going to have Philly fans crying over it, like we did last year when the 76ers lost in the first round.
4: But yeah. I love Joel, and I hope he stays. I love the whole team. They did amazing, but it's just heartbreaking. It really is.
0: Remember, it was just...
5: I ain't gonna lie, this is a Mother's Day massacre. I left my mom, you know what I mean? It's been time thinking that I'm going down with the ship, but I'm going down with the ship, so I gotta make it up to mom.
0: Philly fans were so upset.
7: Sell the team, fire Nick Nurse, everybody gone, gone, gone. Like Kyle Lowry, coach.
26: If you believe in conspiracy theories and you've got tinfoil hat Bleck on your side.
0: Oh, okay.
26: LeBron is announcing today or tomorrow.
0: It would make a lot of sense.
26: LeBron is announcing, if you believe what Chris Bleck believes,
0: well, I mean,
26: he's in cahoots with a certain four-letter network.
0: There's a lot of people complaining about nothing going on today. Although all you and I have is stuff to do today.
26: I got a lot of stuff.
0: We have never-ending things to do.
26: I got a whole list of stuff.
7: I love the whole team. They did amazing, but it's just heartbreaking. It really is.
0: It's heartbreaking when the Sixers, 76ers lose?
26: Yeah.
0: With Joel Embiid, who always disappoints? Come on. I think you need LeBron James. So there you go. There's the latest with the LeBron James free agency watch. The 76ers are putting the full court press on LeBron. It's Bleck and Abdallah here on Westwood One Sports and the Westwood One Sports app. As we continue to count down the days of the summer, Abdallah, we inch closer and closer to the start of the NFL season. Here on the show, it's a segment we call the Summer of Football.
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12: 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It's not that hard, okay?
0: Westwood One, your home for the NFL. You can hear every big game throughout the NFL season on Westwood One. Abdallah, we are 56 days away from the start of the NFL season.
26: Matriculating our way through the hot summer.
0: Hot summer, baby. All right, so today here on the Summer of Football, I'm Bleck and Abdallah. We have on ESPN, so we talked about the quarterback rankings that we had the other day. Today, they have the top 10 wide receivers, according to executives, coaches, and scouts heading into the NFL season. So this is what Jeremy Fowler puts this together. There's about 70 people that vote around the league that he gets, coaches, executives, scouts, to give their opinion to rank the different positions. And today's list, it's the wide receivers. At number one in the NFL, I think that I was a little surprised by this. I think this player is great, and I think he is worthy of being the number one guy, but I don't hear a lot of others say that this player is number one as far as wide receivers go. And that's Ja'Marr Chase for the Cincinnati Bengals.
26: Yeah, absolutely. I think he's number one. You know, we see it when Joe Burrow's healthy. I mean, we saw it with Joe Flacco a lot last year. Like, when Ja'Marr Chase has a guy that's getting the ball to him, he's better than anybody out there. He's only 26 years old. Like, he was number one last year. His lowest ranking on here was three. I don't know who voted him three, because there's only one other guy I'd put ahead of him. That's it.
0: Yeah, so here's the rest of the list. So Ja'Marr Chase goes one. Justin Jefferson is two. Jackson Smith and Jigba is at three. Four, Puka Nacua. Five, Amon-Ra St. Brown. Six, CeeDee Lamb. Seven, George Pickens. Eight, Nico Collins. Nine, A.J. Brown. And number 10, Davante Adams. So that's your top 10. A couple names that jump out. One, George Pickens at seven is surprising to me. I think it's a little high.
26: Okay.
0: I was surprised that he was that high.
26: Okay.
0: Did you really think that the Cowboys have two players, two wide receivers in the top 10?
26: I think they can. Yeah. I think they can. What stuck out to me is that some of these lowest rankings that people have for some of these guys, who put Justin Jefferson as their lowest ranking number five? Fire that man.
0: That is a scout who's not watching football.
26: Fire that man. What are we doing?
0: That's a league exec that's just cashing checks.
26: Who put Jackson Smith and Jigba seventh?
0: Yeah, that's wild.
26: Fire that man.
0: Yeah.
26: What are we doing?
0: Yeah.
26: I can understand putting Jackson Smith and Jigba as his highest ranking number one. That's fine. Putting Justin Jefferson as his highest ranking number one. That's fine. And look, Puka Nacua, lowest ranking, unranked. Fire that man. What are you doing?
0: Who doesn't have Puka Nacua in their top 10? That's wild.
26: Amon-Ra St. Brown, unranked? Fire that man.
0: I think you could look at the list and say the top four guys, there is no debate that those are the four best wide receivers in football.
26: Yeah.
0: Jefferson, Chase, Puka Nacua, and Jackson Smith and Jigba. Those are the four best wide receivers. However you want to mix them up and select.
26: Sure.
0: That works.
26: That's fine.
0: I think the debate starts at five.
26: Yeah, that's fine.
0: I'll take St. Brown at five. That, I have no problem with that. But I think the consensus should be that Puka Nacua, Jackson Smith and Jigba, Ja'Marr Chase, and Justin.

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1: For sure. You know, the issue staying healthy and getting up there in age and all of that. And I think that what else this list tells me with the Cowboys having two guys in the top 10, even if you would put Pickens down a little further and not seventh.
2: Sure.
1: The Cowboys are going to be super good this year. I think if they can get their defense figured out.
2: Yeah.
1: They have a chance to go very far into the playoffs. Now it's the Cowboys, so they have also a chance to blow it in the playoffs, as they traditionally do recently. But they have a chance that Dak Prescott, this offense, CeeDee Lamb, George Pickens, if they can figure out this defense, and if this defense can be middle of the pack to high 20s, this Cowboys team can go far, I think, into the playoffs.
2: Did you see the people yesterday after France lost to Spain?
1: Yes.
2: Putting up the pictures of Mbappe and Dak.
1: Yeah.
2: Like Dak's face on Mbappe's body.
1: Yeah, because it was in Dallas. Yeah.
2: Because they lost a big game.
1: Yeah.
2: How great was that? All right, so there you go. Summer of football, day 56 until the start of the NFL season. ESPN's list of the top 10 wide receivers from scouts, execs, and coaches around the NFL. Ja'Marr Chase is number one. 56 days, Abdallah.
1: Man.
2: So we get to the start of the NFL season. The days are flying by here in the summer. We have Stockwatch coming up next. Are we buying Kylian Mbappe stock? We'll tell you coming up with Raj coming up next. International soccer is down to its final matches. DraftKings has you covered for every single one.
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2: 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The crown is yours.
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0: Sports. Here's Chris Black and Adam Abdallah.
1: That's right, live from Chicago each day. It's Black and Abdallah here on Westwood One Sports and the Westwood One Sports app. Got a chance to talk to Raj earlier as we were presenting the Westies here on the show. And here on a Wednesday, at this time each Wednesday, we like to bring to you Stock Watch. And that's right, that's where Raj joins us from Parts Unknown in Colorado. As he joins the show as he does every single day here on Black and Abdallah. Raj, before we get to Stock Watch,
2: yes, sir.
1: I saw a text I wanted to read. You can always text the show at 310-840-4910. In about 35 minutes, we will have the continuation of the rest of the Westies, our Westwood One Sports Awards here on the program. It's an honor and a privilege that we can present these awards to the great people listening to the show. From the 443, Derek in Baltimore, he texts the show, I'm nominating myself for the Westies. Black and Abdallah Fan of the Year. How about that? Derek in Baltimore nominating himself.
2: Class nominations are
1: Derek. Okay.
2: That is great.
1: Shout out. Shout out.
3: Shout out to Derek.
1: So there we go. That was from Derek. You can always text the show at 310-840-4910. Stock Watch, Raj, what's going on?
4: All right, guys. We are going to buy. We are going to sell. We're not going to buy everything, Chris. Okay, we're not going to. We're going to make sound fiscal decisions here with our sports portfolios. We are going to begin in the world of soccer. A guy that just a week ago we were discussing, is he the best soccer player in the world? And then yesterday, with it all on the line, he doesn't even register a shot. Adam Abdallah, are you buying or selling your stock in Kylian Mbappe?
3: Oh, I'm buying some stock in Kylian Mbappe. It's only the second time he hasn't registered a shot in 15 World Cup matches. However, he's only 27 years old.
1: Yep.
3: The next time they have a World Cup, he will be 31 years old. And if you know anything about world soccer, Zinedine Zidane will be taking over the French team. And who's Zinedine Zidane, you ask? He's not just a guy that headbutted his way out of the World Cup about 20 years ago. He has 3 UEFA Champions League titles. He has 2 La Liga titles. And so this guy is coming over to take over the French team as their manager, and they are going to come in and be, again, one of the best, if not the best team in the world. So I know they were supposed to be the best team this year again, and they were the favorite, and they got beat by basically the Seattle Seahawks. Like, they had the best, like, Spain's got the best defense in the tournament. And they got a goal, they got a penalty early, and like, that's all they basically needed. Like, they got the second goal, yes, but they probably only needed that penalty, and that was gonna be it. As soon as they got that, that game was over. But I'm gonna buy stock in Kylian Mbappe in France, because as soon as Zidane takes over, this team might be as close to unstoppable as you can get. Because that dude is a phenomenal manager.
1: Yeah, I'd say this. I'll buy Mbappe. Abdallah mentioned he's 27. So if we're talking World Cup, you know, he's going to play in probably 3 more World Cups.
3: Yeah.
1: I'm guessing. Right? Like, is the next one, he'll be 31. Then he'll be 35. Right? 39. We see Messi and Cristiano Ronaldo playing at 40. So he's going to play in at least 3 more tournaments. So at the end of the day, he will be the all-time goal-scoring leader for the World Cup, because he's only behind Messi by, what, a goal at this moment?
3: Mm-hmm.
1: And Messi's at the end of his career. So even if Messi scores today and in the final, he can only do so much work here in the next 2 matches, if they get there, to kind of build a lead. Mbappe will get him at some point. And also, how Abdallah's like explaining with their new manager, Zinedine Zidane, coming in for France, I'm guessing what will take place over this next cycle before the next World Cup is like, Argentina, England, or Spain will win the World Cup. But the moment the world rankings come out a year from now in the next cycle, as they start to have competitions and the Euros and looking towards that next World Cup in 2030, France is going to be the number one team.
3: Mm-hmm.
1: Like, let's not kid ourselves. This is why you play the games, and they lost. But they're still going to be ranked as the number one team.
3: Yeah.
1: They're the best on paper power in world soccer right now.
3: Yesterday was basically, because we compared it to the NFC Championship game, yesterday would have basically been if the Rams and the Seahawks played, and the Seahawks would have won that game 14-0.
1: Yeah. I mean, hey, I'm not trying to take away any credit to Spain. Their defense has been incredible. Yeah. They've only conceded one goal to this point in the tournament. That's something to celebrate. Their style of play, the moment that they turn the ball over, the way they swarm to get it back and keep possession, it is worth noting. But France, the moment we get a year into the next cycle, 2 years into the next cycle, and we start looking towards 2030, they're going to be the number one team in the world rankings. So I'll buy the Mbappe stock. Plus, and we'll see if he has a better year this upcoming season for Real Madrid. Because you guys remember the story that we talked about like 4 months ago? That they ordered a MRI on his knee and they looked at the wrong knee.
3: Yeah.
1: And we were like, what is going on over there?
3: What do you mean wrong knee?
1: Like, it's insane. But he looked great in the tournament, and he is definitely making a case to be the best player in the world right now. So I'll buy.
4: All right, guys. Next up, in near and dear to your heart, the great city of Chicago, the White Sox with the first overall pick select Rock Chulowski. Did I get that right? Did I get it better than the commissioner did? Did I get closer with it?
5: With the first pick of the 2026 MLB draft,
1: Chulowski.
5: Chicago White Sox
1: as Chulowski.
5: Select Rock Chulowski.
1: Oh,
5: a shortstop from
4: He looed it instead of loud it.
1: Oh, jeez.
4: The shortstop I have seen when you look at the player comparisons to a guy near and dear to my heart, former Rocky shortstop Troy Tulowitzki as a possible pro comparison. So okay. I ask you two White Sox fans, with your number one overall pick, are you buying or selling your stock in Chulowski? Fleck?
1: Yeah, I'll buy. I don't really know a lot about players in baseball before they get to the bigs, but I love the hype. I love the comparisons. Yeah, they need a shortstop, no doubt. I think in what we've seen from the Chicago White Sox in the last, like, about year, is that the young players that they brought into their system are starting to develop and show out. And as of today, the Chicago White Sox that went three straight seasons of 100 lost years consecutively, they would be a playoff team. Mm-hmm. We're at the All-Star break. They had three All-Stars last night. They would be a playoff team. That's exciting. That's fun for me. So I will buy the Rock Chulowski.
3: Yeah, I'm also going to buy. I mean, look, you're the number one overall pick. You should be a star in the making. I think that he comes in as one of the best UCLA prospects of all time, at least according to MLB.com. He was the number two in MLB.com's prospect pipeline here, too. So I think that when you have a guy who's supposed to be, quote, MLB ready by around mid next season, assuming there is a season, then you've got a good quality hitter and fielder on your team. And I think that the White Sox have done a good job in the last year or so turning this team around and moving on from their last attempt at a rebuild to now actually having some good quality players in this next attempt at a rebuild. Like, they obviously haven't done anything. They haven't won anything. They haven't even won a division or made the playoffs or anything with these guys yet. So we'll see if this actually works. They're playing well, but they're too young and probably dumb to know what's going on. So they're just playing well right now. So we'll see if it turns into anything, but I'll definitely buy stock in a guy that they just drafted first overall for sure.
4: Missed opportunity for him not to be named Caleb. Caleb Chulowski.
3: They have another guy in their pipeline named Caleb. So
1: Caleb City, USA, baby.
3: You will see a White Sox. There is a White Sox prospect named Caleb. Yes. So next season you will see, or maybe even by the end of this season, by next season at least, you will see another Caleb in Chicago.
4: All right, Abdallah, our next stock we're buying or selling, this is a guy that passes what I like to call the mainstream mom test, because my mom now knows him. He's the only soccer player she could probably name in the whole world, but she knows him now. But now that he's been eliminated, are you buying or selling this very expensive stock of Erling Haaland?
3: Listen, I've had Haaland stock since the jump. I've been a long time Haaland stock holder as a Manchester City fan. So I've had Haaland stock since he was with Dortmund and the rumors started that he was going to be signing a contract with Manchester City. I'm just hoping that I don't have to sell because he goes to Real Madrid at a certain point here. So I am going to keep and hold on to with diamond hands to my Haaland stock because now he's going to fashion shows and he's parading around the world and
6: What about his raccoon?
3: This limited time off.
6: I know.
3: Yeah, he's got the stuffed raccoon with a bottle of booze that he's taking back from America, back overseas. But yeah, listen, he is
7: rodents.
3: He is now. He's got more. Doesn't he have more Instagram followers than Manchester United, than like an entire team? I saw that story going around yesterday. That now he's got more Instagram followers than an entire team. So. Yeah, look,
4: strike
3: I mean,
4: iron's hot. Got to strike
3: world,
4: while it's hot.
3: The world knows who he is, and he's always flirted, and his dad has always flirted with the notion of him going and playing for Real Madrid, which eventually happens to all the best players in the world. So I'm going to hold. I already have it in the portfolio. I'm going to hold on to it as long as I can. I know that's not a buy or sell because I've already bought, but I'm going to hold on to it as long as I can, Raj, before he leaves my team and goes to Real Madrid and I can no longer love an Erling Haaland.
1: All right, to Abdallah's point, the stat he's looking for is it's Erling now has more Instagram followers than every big six club in the Premier League.
3: Right? See, I wasn't wrong.
1: United, Man City, Liverpool, Chelsea, Arsenal, and Tottenham.
3: Yeah, see?
1: He has, at the moment, almost 68 million followers. And all of those clubs, United being the one with the most at 65.8.
3: Yeah.
1: So, yeah, Abdallah's right. He is, his popularity, and of course, you know, the song, right?

0: Yeah, I'll buy, Raj. I think it's cool that a player like this, who, if you're a soccer guy and you watched, you knew that he was great. I mean, Abdallah mentioned, like, the concern is that he's going to leave to go to Real Madrid, and he'll team up again then with Jude Bellingham, who you'll see today for England, who they were both teammates together as young players at Borussia Dortmund in the German league. So the fact that that's out there lurking, that there are players at Real Madrid that would love to have Haaland on their side and on their squad. And I, being a fan of the team that's rival to Abdallah's favorite team,
1: of course.
0: Yeah, I've been envious. The dude's been incredible. He's been awesome. Shout out to him. And last night, Raj, I didn't text this to you, but last night I spent 5 minutes watching a video I just saw randomly on my feed, because now Haaland is everywhere. Of him at home. It was from some point probably in the last year, cooking. It's him talking about what he likes to eat, and he likes to cook because he finds enjoyment in cooking. And I was like, oh, so do I. So I started watching it, and he knows his stuff. And he's like grilling, and he's talking about what he's making for dinner and why he likes making it, because he wants to know what he's putting into his body.
2: Have
0: and
2: you
0: all
2: seen
0: stuff?
2: The video of him
0: it's
2: going
0: great.
2: To the old lady's farm and getting all of his steaks and everything?
0: No.
2: He goes to like this old lady's farm in like
0: it's
2: the middle
0: awesome.
2: Of nowhere because he likes like fresh food. And like he eats like it's 1800 is the joke. It's like he
0: yeah,
2: eats like a Viking.
0: It's very clean.
2: Yeah. And he goes and he's got like a camera crew with him, and he's like, I want these steaks. And he's like, I like it because I can see the cow. And he's like, he gets all this meat, but then he looks at the camera and he's like, what do you guys want? Do you guys want any? Do you guys want all this honey?
0: You know
2: he buys everything for the cameraman and everything. And like he puts it all into the trunk of his car and they all just leave. It's
0: you know, I know that he is a super, super, super, super famous superstar.
2: Oh yeah.
0: Right? Like and I get it. People in this country are just learning who he is, but over in Europe, he is a big time celebrity and star. Mm-hmm. And he is worth a lot of money. He does come across genuine.
2: Oh
0: that,
2: yeah.
0: That, so like watching the video of him cooking, I was watching it because it like I don't think he was putting on a show for the cameras to get clicks on Instagram. You see what I'm saying? Like I feel like there's a lot of performative American athletes,
2: yeah,
0: especially the NBA players. Everything they do is performative.
2: No.
0: Erling Haaland feels very genuine in the way he just goes about his life.
2: And watching all the videos that I have of him over the past couple years, he seems just, he's just kind of goofy. Like,
0: yeah,
2: he's just kind of like...
0: He's goofy?
2: He's just like...
0: He seems kind of nerdy?
2: Yeah, he's just kind of...
0: And he's really good at soccer.
2: He's fun, man. He's just kind of a fun guy that is... Yeah, you're right. He's just a...
3: Well,
2: he's 6'5", and he's very good at soccer.
3: I think we're going to get a test of that authenticity. So he's been advocating for a Microsoft endorsement because he loves playing games on Xbox. If he starts peddling Copilot, if we're seeing ads of him using Copilot and telling us how much it will enrich our and help our lives, the authenticity will then be gone. But for now, he's an authentic fella. And that does it for Stockwatch. Thank you, fellas.
0: Thank you, Raj. I mean, could you imagine if you're a company that's still running ads with Christian Pulisic?
2: You could have Erling Haaland.
0: And you should have had Haaland as
2: put him on a cup.
0: Right? Like, I mean, McDonald's, what were you doing? I mean, he's the star. He's the standalone star of the World Cup. 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We continue to preview towards the NFL training camps as teams will report on July 22nd. Coming up next with 32 questions in 32 days, we look at the Pittsburgh Steelers. Can Aaron Rodgers and Mike McCarthy recapture the magic they had in Green Bay? We'll give our opinion on that coming up next.
4: 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Von Miller, Tyreek Hill, Deebo Samuel, still available, still dangerous. Will they land with a contender before training camp? Westwood One Sports.
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1: Continued preview heading towards NFL training camps. 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
1: So football is right around the corner as we continue to preview each day here on the show. 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
0: 32 questions in 32 days. 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
3: Rodgers avoids the sack. Deep downfield, caught at the 35-yard line. And going all the way to the end zone is Pat Fryer with 68 yards.
0: Today's question, can Aaron Rodgers and Mike McCarthy recapture the magic?
1: Boy, this is one of the top stories of the NFL offseason. The Steelers waiting around for Aaron Rodgers to decide if he wanted to play, where he was going to play, if he was going to play. Sounds like a different story we're paying attention to in the NBA right now. Someone at the end of their career, we're just waiting on him. LeBron James.
4: Well,
1: I'd say this. Recapture the magic. I'm going to say no. I don't think the magic will be recaptured. With that said, they could sneak into the wild card.
2: Yeah.
1: In the AFC.
2: Mm-hmm.
1: But I don't see Aaron Rodgers giving you an MVP-like season or the Pittsburgh Steelers being the number one seed in the conference. But I could see them being above 500, battling to sneak into the wild card. That's what I could see for this upcoming season.
2: I continue to say Mike McCarthy was hired for two reasons. The Pittsburgh Steelers don't like resetting. They don't want to be marching for Arch. They don't want to be a three-win team ever, which would be the best thing for them.
1: What do we got? March for an Arch. We have a...
2: Sucking for a duck for Dante Moore. Yeah,
1: well, you could just say suck. You don't have to. You don't have to say suck.
2: It has to rhyme.
1: Okay, all right.
2: It has to rhyme. Suck for
1: there,
2: a duck.
1: Are there any others? Just those two?
2: I don't.
1: What about
2: Sorsby's out, so we can't.
1: What about the kid from Notre Dame, Carr? What could you do? What rhymes with Carr?
2: I don't know. We'll workshop it. My point is this.
1: Carr. Maybe it's something like that. You shoot for over par to land Carr. I don't know.
2: Less than par for... No, because less than par is good.
1: Right, over.
2: So you over want, par. But over par, that's more win. I don't know. Whatever. Yeah, okay, we'll workshop
1: all right,
2: it.
1: All right,
2: my point is this.
1: Got all summer.
2: He was brought in to court Aaron Rodgers back for one more season to try to cultivate something. Because Rodgers is obviously familiar with the system and all of that. And you've got good weapons. You brought in Pittman Jr. You traded for Pittman. You've got DK Metcalf. You've got Jeremy Bernard. You've got a decent set of weapons. You also have Will Howard. You've got Drew Aller. So you've got guys that you can develop. And that's what I think that Mike McCarthy was brought in more so to do, is to develop the next guy, because that's what he's done. He developed Aaron Rodgers. He developed Dak Prescott. So he has gotten teams to the playoffs consistently. That's what he did with the Packers. Whether or not he was successful with the Cowboys, debate that all you want to. They got to the playoffs and he developed Dak Prescott. That's what he did. So he can try to do that with this next crop of quarterbacks for the Pittsburgh Steelers. So can they capture the magic? I don't think so. But yeah, I think you're right. Can they win 9 games? Can they win 8 games and try to get to a wild card spot? Sure,
1: yeah.
2: I think they can. I don't think they're going to win their division, but I think they can be sniffing around the wild card spot and be in the hunt for sure. But I think that the bigger job for Mike McCarthy is developing who's next for the Pittsburgh Steelers, whether they're on the roster or not. If it goes south and you're picking fourth or fifth and you're drafting a quarterback early, then you're developing that next guy. If you're developing Will Howard or Drew Aller, you're developing that next guy. That's the bigger picture for Mike McCarthy. That's the magic that you're working. Not the magic with Aaron Rodgers. That's just so the to appease the ownership of the Pittsburgh Steelers so you're not a three-win team this year. The magic for Mike McCarthy is something that he's done before with Rodgers and Dak Prescott. The magic is developing the next guy.
1: Yeah, it's got to be Drew Aller.
2: Yeah.
1: That's got to be the guy that you develop, and hopefully he turns into something. So then when they go through this next offseason, even though Aaron Rodgers has told us he's not doing this again.
2: Yeah,
1: that this is the end.
2: Well, he posted that picture with a couple of the receivers. They're doing like a little rodeo trip this week. Oh, they're doing like a one last ride.
1: That's nice.
2: He posted last rodeo, like hashtag last rodeo. He's with DK Metcalf and Pittman and a bunch of the other guys. They're doing like a last rodeo, like a little saloon trip or something. I don't know.
1: Can you, what is a saloon trip?
2: I don't know. They've got like, they're doing like a little rodeo. They're riding horses. They're going to the OK Corral.
1: They're doing a saloon trip.
2: Yeah.
1: I've never heard of that.
2: I don't know, man.
1: 32 questions in 32 days. The Pittsburgh Steelers. Ooh. We will also feature the Chargers before we're done at 3 Eastern.
2: Subpar for car.
1: Yeah, okay, that works.
2: It's tweeted to us by @sportsbyld. Is tweeted
1: shout
2: the show.
1: Out. Yeah, shout yeah. out. That see, I knew that there was something there. So
2: it's a good one.
1: Subpar for car. Okay. Right. Bleck and Abdallah here on Westwood One Sports. We will continue on with the Westies. That's right. We have the honor and the privilege of hosting the first ever Westwood One Sports Awards here on the network. And so we will continue. We have 8 more awards to hand out with the Westies, and that will come up in about 10 minutes right here on Westwood One Sports. 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When you speed, you have less time to react. 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
2: Last night in the All-Star game, the AL shut out the NL 4-0. The National League could not advance past first base. They had, 15 strikeouts, yep. I believe, by the National League. Cody Bellinger, the fourth Yankee to win MVP. You also had a home run by Chicago White Sox, Miguel Vargas. So a great night for the American League. Great speed by the pitchers to get those 15 strikeouts. And besides that, kind of a boring All-Star game.
1: Oh, you don't say. Yeah. Hold that thought for me. Yeah. Hold that thought for 1 second. This is a quick look around baseball presented by NHTSA. When you speed, you have less time to react. Follow the speed limit. Keep other road users safe. Speeding catches up with you. Paid for by NHTSA. All right, hold that thought. What'd you say there? It was a boring game?
2: I thought it was kind of a boring game.
1: If we go to a texter who texted the show at 310-840-4910 from the 208, I believe that's the Chicagoland area. The texter says, so the All-Star game was, quote, boring, but the soccer match was awesome, question mark. Spain scored and then turtled the last 60 minutes. Yuck. Abdallah, your thoughts?
2: I never said the soccer match was awesome. I thought the soccer match was super boring, too.
1: I think the good listener to the show is implying that you and I enjoy soccer and that you often think that soccer matches are awesome.
2: I do think soccer matches are awesome.
1: I think that's what they're doing.
2: At no point did I say yesterday's soccer match was awesome. In fact, I did think yesterday's soccer match after the penalty was pretty boring. Because that's the way Spain kind of plays. They play tremendous defense and they suffocate you. They kind of play like an old school Alabama team where they just run the ball and play just tremendous defense.
1: Yeah.
2: And if they only give up this one goal, they will give up the least amount of goals in a World Cup run in the history of the World Cup.
1: They remind me of a Big Ten college football school that runs the football and has great defense.
2: Yep.
1: But they've got that one flyer that they send deep every once in a while to try and keep the defense honest.
2: Yeah.
1: Right? And that's Jamal. Every once in a while, Jamal makes a run, and then it sets up other things.
2: Yeah.
1: But essentially, they keep everything in front of them, and they play very good defense.
2: Yep.
1: So
2: 100%.
1: So, yeah, but you thought the game yesterday was boring.
2: I did. Both games.
1: And you hate the Sandlot.
2: I don't hate the Sandlot. I hated the tribute to the Sandlot.
1: It's unreal.
2: Just play the movie for 10 minutes if that's what you're going to do.
1: It's unreal. We will continue the Westies coming up next.
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1: Hey, it's Black.
2: And Abdallah.
1: When you speed while driving, you have less time to react to whatever comes across your path.
2: A sharp turn could take you by surprise, causing you to veer off the road. Another car could turn out in front of you, leading to a fender bender. A truck could brake suddenly, injuring you and the other driver.
1: A cyclist could enter the road ahead and your impact could send them to the hospital. A pedestrian could be walking their dog and your foot on the gas might lead to a tragedy.
2: You may not think any of these things could happen to you, but you won't see them coming until they happen. When you're speeding, you don't have time to course correct. You don't have time to stop.
1: And it only takes an instant for disaster to strike. The speed limit isn't just there to protect you. It's there to protect your passengers, other drivers, cyclists, pedestrians, and everyone sharing the road.
2: So slow down, obey the law, and help keep everyone around you safe. Speeding catches up with you.
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9: This week's Findlay Cadillac Henderson Player Performance of the Week is coming from Major League Baseball, where the Pittsburgh Pirates first baseman Ryan O'Hearn had a 10 RBI performance last week versus the Atlanta Braves in a Pirates 12-4 victory. The left-handed slugger was 4-for-5 on the night, 3 home runs, 2 3-run shots, and also a grand slam. The Pirates have been playing baseball since 1882. No player across 145 seasons have ever driven in 10 runs in a game. A grand slam in the first and 3-run homer in the third and another 3-run shot in the sixth changed all that, breaking the club's single game record of 9 RBI set by John Rizzo against St. Louis on May 30th back in 1939. You remember that game, right? No, you don't. That was 54 years before the 32-year-old O'Hearn was even born. The 10 RBI night also marked the most in the majors by a player this season, and he became the 11th big leaguer since the RBI became official statistic in 1920 to have at least 3 home runs and 10 RBI in a game, and the first since Dodger star Shohei Ohtani did it against Miami back in September of 2024. Following the game, O'Hearn was asked what was going well for him on the night and how special a 10 RBI night really is.
10: I didn't do anything different or special today. Just saw the ball really good from the first pitch of the day, and just kind of was on like cruise control mode. I don't know. Got some good pitches to hit, and after the third one, I was like, oh man, no kidding. Today's must be my day.
11: Ryan, as you hit the third one, did you have a sense at the plate of 10 RBI? Like, what kind of magical night this is?
10: Yeah, after I got in the dugout, I was like, no kidding, 10 RBIs. That's insane. That's good for a month. You know what I mean? It's pretty incredible night.
9: That was Pirates first baseman Ryan O'Hearn following his 10 RBI performance last week versus the Braves. When O'Hearn took Thomas deep to push his RBI total to 10, it also marked the 100th home run of his 9-year career. Not bad for a semi-late bloomer who didn't reach the majors until 25 and didn't become an all-star until last season, just after turning 31. Pirates manager Don Kelly wanted to give O'Hearn a break late when Pittsburgh comfortably had the lead, but didn't want to do it at the cost of robbing him a shot at history. His career high in home runs is 17 that he set last season. Ryan O'Hearn hit the 16 home run mark before the All-Star break. 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
1: Boy, if only we could share what goes on behind the scenes during the commercial breaks, just so people are aware. We have a good time. 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I'm Chris Black, along with Adam Abdallah. We are on the air until 3 Eastern, live from Chicago, and then we'll hand it off to Jim Rome right here on Westwood One Sports. You can call or text the show at 310-840-4910. Lots going on here on the show today. And Abdallah, you know, last night, Major League Baseball, the All-Star game, you know, the American League wins. A lot of good pitching effort from the American League, a lot of strikeouts. You think it was a boring game, and you were unhappy seeing the Sandlot tribute in the middle of the All-Star game.
2: No, I just thought that yesterday was a setback. After
1: a setback, it's the All-Star game. We saw
2: such a great night on Monday. Monday, we came in yesterday to start the show.
1: Yeah, we were pumped.
2: And we were
1: like, home run derby.
2: Oh man, what a night for baseball. Baseball is back. Baseball won the day. This is the greatest day in baseball history.
1: Since
2: Ruth called his shot. This is the greatest day in baseball history. And then last night happened, and it was so boring. I turned my kid off of baseball for the rest of her life.
1: You made her sit there and watch that?
2: She wanted to watch. She said, "Daddy, what's this?" And I said, "This is baseball." Yeah. And she said, "Why isn't this football?" And I go, "Well, this is why it's not." And I said, let me watch something that's entertaining. And she said, "Yeah, put on Caleb Wilson." And I said, "All right, that's what we'll do." And so watching the game, all of the entertainment happened in the first inning. You had offense in the first inning by the American League. You had Cody Bellinger, you had Ben Rice, it was great, and then a complete snoozer the rest of the game. You had one home run the rest of the game, and I don't know, maybe it's because the pitching is too good in baseball, the relievers are too good in baseball, everybody's throwing 130 miles an hour in this league, and the pitching is just too good, and that's that. I don't know if it's a problem for baseball, and that's what this shows, but to me, it was so boring, and I guess it's just All-Star games are kind of boring, and I guess if you need to interrupt your game with a 15-minute fireworks show,
1: dude, it was fun.
2: Then your game is boring.
1: It was great.
2: No, it's not. It wasn't an anniversary of the Sandlot.
1: The Sandlot's a classic. Kids ride their bikes onto the field. Oh, it's cool.
2: So 9 kids out of the entire country got to participate and have a catch with Cody Bellinger and get swing tips from Mike Trout.
1: Why not?
2: And get a signed baseball by Freddie Freeman.
1: Yes.
2: And I got to sit through this?
1: Yeah.
2: No.
1: Yeah, why not?
2: It's boring.
1: No, I mean, it was...
2: I love that you get to highlight a movie that took place in the great city of Philadelphia.
1: No, nothing
2: says a classic. Let's celebrate a movie.
1: It's set in the San Fernando Valley.
2: Oh, that's
1: California.
2: Los
1: Angeles.
2: Well, then we're highlighting that it's a 50-year anniversary of the movie Sandlot.
1: Oh, the movie was released in 1993.
2: It's not the 25-year anniversary of the Sandlot either.
1: No, it's not.
2: So then why the hell are we doing this?
1: Baseball, man. Summer.
2: Just watch the movie. I would have been more entertained after
1: Why does this bother you so much?
2: I would have been more entertained.
1: I would have been more entertained
2: after the first inning putting on the movie than what I watched for the next hour and a half.
1: Here is my thought on it. Okay? We're not changing baseball today. I'm not doing that. I'm not going to do that.
2: No, here's the problem.
1: Here's what it is.
2: Baseball's fine. Baseball's in a great spot.
1: The baseball All-Star game is what it is. Okay. It's there for you if you wanted to watch it. That's it.
2: You asked me my opinion of
1: all this.
2: You came in and you started the show at noon Eastern and said, "What'd you think of the All-Star game?" And I gave you my opinion. I'm sorry that you don't like my opinion.
1: No, I'm just
2: saying. You asked for my opinion.
1: Okay, all right.
2: You asked for it and I'm sorry it's not the same as yours. I'm sorry that you don't like my opinion. I'm sorry, Chris. I'm sorry that I can't be on board with everything you like. I'm sorry that I thought it was boring and I almost fell asleep during it.
15: I don't think I like or dislike your opinion. Your opinion's just there.
2: Okay.
15: My thought is that I'm not even putting that much thought into the baseball All-Star game. It was on. People enjoyed it. Some people didn't.
2: Did they?
15: They had the Sandlot tribute. I thought that was kind of cool. There's nothing wrong with, like, I'm not upset at it. I don't need to change baseball or change the All-Star game. The baseball All-Star game serves its rightful purpose. The purpose is middle of the summer, nothing's going on, everyone's in their different uniforms. Okay, here we go. The All-Star break.
2: I can't wait till next year when we celebrate the 63rd anniversary of the Natural and everybody comes out and breaks a bat. That'll be great. And I got to sit through a 33-minute fireworks show. Okay. Ooh.
15: All right. Okay.
2: Yeah. And then what 43rd anniversary of what baseball movie are we going to celebrate 2 years from now?
15: I don't know. A League of Their Own. Look it up. See what year that came out. There's no crying in baseball.
2: Are all the players going to start crying then? All the players going to start crying then? Is that what's going to happen?
15: I'm pretty sure. Doesn't Wrigley have the All-Star game coming up at some point in the next few years?
2: It's next year.
15: You know what they says? They should celebrate Rookie of the Year.
2: Well, yeah.
15: With the kid that injured his arm and he started throwing fastballs?
2: That would make sense. Because the movie took place at Wrigley in Chicago.
15: Right.
2: That would make sense. Have a kid go out there, snap his arm, and see if he can throw faster. That makes sense, Chris. But guess what? There won't be baseball, so we'll have to wait until 2028.
15: They don't make movies like that anymore.
2: They don't make movies
15: where a kid can break his arm
2: and we can rebuild him faster and better.
15: All right, you know, it's an honor and a privilege here on Westwood One Sports for the Black and Abdallah Show to get the honor to host the first Westwood One Sports Awards. We call these the Westies. We featured 8 categories earlier on the show. You can check out the podcast on Apple or on Spotify, the Black and Abdallah Show, in case you missed any portion of that. Now we continue on. Raj, we welcome Raj back in. We're all wearing our tuxes.
16: Yes.
15: We're very fancy here on this celebration day.
16: That's right.
15: The Westies here on Westwood One Sports. By the way, Raj, in the commercial break, Abdallah was upset that we did not go with the name of the awards that he gave yesterday.
2: Mm-hmm. I suggested the Woodies instead of the Westies.
15: Yeah.
16: And I was voted down. I didn't hear that or I missed it. And that is a great name, Abdallah.
2: Well,
16: that's a great one.
15: So he's upset. He's upset over the Sandlot. And he's upset that we're calling these the Westies and not the Woodies.
2: I'm not upset by the name. I like the name the Westies. The Westies is a great name. I just think that, you know, when greatness should be acknowledged every once in a while.
15: I wanted to call them the Rajis.
2: Rajis is a great name, too.
15: Celebrate our guy, Raj.
16: We could have an alternate, though. There's alternate names like the Academy Awards, the Oscars.
2: Called the Oscars.
16: Your alternate. So, like,
2: The Woodies will be like the Razzies, where it's the opposite, you know?
15: The bad items that take place.
2: Yeah.
15: All right, so we have the great honor here on the Black and Abdallah Show to give to you the Westies as we continue on with our event here throughout the program. Let's go to the next award.
17: Best fake commercial. And the Westie goes to Unethical Hoops.
15: Oh, yes. Oh, this was hot and heavy during the NBA playoffs, right?
16: Mm-hmm. 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
15: Oh, yeah, absolutely. And, you know, Shea Gilgeous-Alexander having a problem with the fake commercial.
2: Yes.
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15: Yes, worthwhile winner here in this category.
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15: But yes, Unethical Hoops from Underdog.
2: Yeah.
15: Yep.
18: Download Underdog now.
15: All right, so there you go. 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Let's go on to the next category.
17: Best question in a press conference to a college football commissioner. And the Westie goes to Texas Tech media member Sean Dillon.
15: Oh, this is an all-timer. All right, this week, we go back like 2 weeks. Big 12 media days. Take a listen to this.
19: Sean Dillon, Rocket Brigade. Commission, Texas Tech got fined over tortillas, and tortillas were banned outright. OSU paddles, broken always make a rule, has a tradition exemption. Sorsby never played a snap for the Red Raiders. Big 12 sued them anyway, while Cincinnati hasn't been yet touched. You're selling greater than 12. Why should Texas Tech fans believe it?
20: Can you sit? Let me come closer to you. Stand up. Ask that question again, and I'm going to...
15: He makes him stand up. He's going to make him ask the question again. And the reporter, instead of shortening the question, he gives the full thing again.
20: The answer I want to give you, so go ahead.
19: Texas Tech got fined for tortillas, and tortillas were banned outright. OSU has had paddles that were given a noisemaker exemption.
2: Tortillas.
19: Back in 2012. Sorsby never played a snap for the Red Raiders, and yet there is a lawsuit. Cincinnati has yet to be touched. You're selling greater than 12. Why should Texas Tech fans believe them?
20: No, I didn't say greater than 12. You misquoted me. I said we're going forward as 16 strong, and that's my answer to your question.
15: Walks it off.
20: Thank you for that question. Appreciate it.
15: Yeah, thank you for the question. Deuces. Walks it off. How about that? So there you go. There's, the Texas Tech reporter following and asking the question to the Big 12.
21: Hey, how are you?
15: Big 12 commissioner, yes.
2: Sean cannot be here today, so we will accept the award his behalf. His credential was
15: for a well-deserved
16: Westie. A well-earned Westie.
15: That's a good one. That's a good one. All right, let's go on to the next award in the Westies.
17: Best actor. And the Westie goes to Shai Gilgeous-Alexander.
2: Wow.
16: Yeah. There were a lot of contenders with all the soccer going on, but I think...
15: Yeah, well, it's true. This is true.
2: I think Shai Gilgeous-Alexander was up against, you know, a lot of his own NBA, not just teammates, but members of the NBA. You know, Joel Embiid was up there after his now new teammate. Jaylen Brown, nominated him. Jalen Brunson was in this category as well, as he's been one to milk injuries during the playoffs as well.
16: You mentioned teammates of Dallas. Chet Holmgren made a late push.
2: Chet Holmgren was in there as well. So it is not surprising that SGA did win this award, but
15: he's
2: some of the best.
15: This award has been given out for the last 15 years. LeBron James has won.
2: Wow.
15: Consecutively. 15 years in a row.
16: Is it the LeBron James commemorative best actor award?
15: Pretty good.
2: He is the Daniel Day-Lewis of our time, really, LeBron James.
16: Did you guys see the cut-ups online after the first quarter of games? Like, we were midway through the second quarter, and cut-ups and flops in the first quarter were going viral.
2: He's a modern day Timothy Chalamet, really.
15: Did you guys see that Chet Holmgren was taking shots at the French for losing yesterday?
2: Well,
15: celebrating Spain winning because he can't actually beat Wembanyama on the court. So he's taking shots at the French. Okay. All right, let's go to our next category.
17: Best performance to enthrall Chris Black. And the Westie goes to Alyssa Liu.
15: Oh. Okay, Alyssa Liu.
16: You were enthralled.
15: Raj, to be fair, I love the Olympics. Winter, summer. I love when Americans win. It's great. Alyssa Liu was fantastic. Shout out to Alyssa Liu.
2: Now, Alyssa Liu did. It was a tough race. Irina Sabalenka.
15: Oh, yeah.
2: This was a tough race.
15: Well, Sabalenka is a longtime fave.
2: But she did bow out early of Wimbledon, so that's what did her in, I think.
15: She bowed out, but she's

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1: Me soft, whatever. I'll defend
2: myself. I like my ligaments. I don't need to see what's taking down the trees in San Francisco.
1: Yes.
2: I don't need that. And you know, there have been ties. There was a tie at the Oscars, I believe, last year. So we have had ties. Yeah.
1: There was. Mm-hmm. And I'm okay. I'm comfortable with it. Now, if Raj, just give me a heads up. If Caleb takes the Bears to the Super Bowl.
2: Oh, that's different.
1: I will be in attendance. We're just SoFi Stadium. I will be there.
2: Yeah, but different.
1: Let's just make sure we lock that in.
2: Yeah.
1: All right, next up. Next award here on the Westies.
3: Best World Cup. And the Westie goes to the World Cup of Soup.
1: How about that? The World Cup of Soup.
2: It was a tight race between the actual World Cup and the World Cup of Soup, but... you know, some games, like yesterday's game, the Spain and France game, was a little bit of a disappointment. Every matchup in the World Cup of Soup has been enthralling.
1: See?
2: A tight race. And so we love the World Cup of Soup. And we'll get another matchup today as you've got Ghana taking on Ecuador. And the winner of Ghana and Ecuador will face Japan in the final.
1: It's fantastic. The World Cup of Soup. A lot of competition. A lot of different World Cups in that category.
2: A lot of different World Cups, yeah.
1: Next award for the Westies.
3: Best way to annoy Black and Abdallah.
1: Oh,
3: and the Westie goes to WWE interviews.
2: Get them off our screen.
1: Well, we...
2: I don't need them. I don't need
1: them. Well, Roy, Raj, we haven't been presented any WWE interviews here on the show.
2: Not to do.
4: This is to your earlier point of if people could hear when we're not on air.
2: The pre-show
4: cursing that come from these two gentlemen when they look up.
1: I mean...
4: And they see a sports entertainer on TV. It is priceless. It is priceless.
1: To see the four letters that we once worked for just turn into WWE slop at all times.
2: To see the hard-hitting journalists that we know over there have to sit through interviews with The Miz.
1: Yeah, it's come on, Rod. Come on, Roy. Raj, what are we doing?
4: Look, they're annoyed now. They're annoyed at their Westie that they just won.
1: Oh yeah, I actually, you're right, and you struck a chord because
5: what are we doing? What's going on?
1: Yeah, I mean, what's coming up this weekend? The night overseas rumble from the match down under or something? What do you guys have? What are you guys promoting this week? Some nonsense. Raj, no response.
4: I literally don't even know what event is going on this weekend.
1: You don't even know. They're not doing a good enough job
4: promoting it. We need more interviews on TV.
1: All right, and our final Westie Award. Let's take
3: Best
1: a listen.
3: Best way to annoy Raj. And the Westie goes to soccer.
1: Yes!
2: Oh, Raj is counting down the minutes to the end of the World Cup this weekend.
4: The best way I could describe it for our listening audience is all the emotion you just heard Bleck and Abdallah have towards wrestling interviews is how I feel about that middle school activity that we prop up once every 4 years.
2: He cannot wait until Tuesday because on Monday we're obviously going to talk about the World Cup final.
1: Oh, of course.
2: But he cannot wait until Tuesday when we're done talking soccer.
4: We had the texter of the day earlier appropriately point out that last night's All-Star game that was a snooze fest is basically every soccer game that's ever played. Nothing happens. It's boring.
1: That's so great. Congratulations, Raj, on the win. And congratulations to all of our winners in the first ever
4: great job.
1: Westwood One Sports Awards, the Westies. We were handing them out today. How great was that?
2: Great.
1: That's fantastic. Mm-hmm. Raj, great job putting that together.
4: Thank you, fellas. That's fantastic.
1: That's great. Before we move on here on the show, I do need to play this. We are going to talk to Josh Graham in just a few moments. Mm-hmm. He is covering ACC Media Days. College football is right around the corner. Josh got a chance to ask a question today. How about this?
6: Come over here to our left, third row, Josh.
7: Oh, no. Josh Graham, Westwood One Sports. Jim, in Amelia Island, you were speaking about Clemson Ole Miss and specifically said that there need to be repercussions for improper behavior when it comes to tampering. Obviously, a noteworthy situation with your conference champion and conference or national runner-up. What steps has the conference taken in trying to handle tampering? What steps can you take?
8: Yeah. Thanks, Josh. Good to see you. And just by the way, the Cubs beat the Orioles 2 out of 3 recently.

0: consistently. Okay, just so every year I remind you of that, and every year it's the same statement: the Cubs beat the Orioles, either swept them or beat them 2 out of 3. Anyways.
1: So there you go. That's Commissioner of the ACC, Jim Phillips, known Chicagoan, longtime guy at Northwestern, he now runs the ACC, taking shots at our guy, Josh Graham. So how about that? Josh asking a question earlier today.
2: I'm over here to our left, third row, Josh.
3: Josh That's Graham, awesome. Westwood One Sports.
1: How great is that from our guy, Josh Graham?
4: That's
1: so we,
4: awesome.
1: We will talk to Josh coming up next as we talk about what took place today at the ACC Media Days. And that's coming up next here on Black and Abdallah. 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
23: Gambler's Bonus hits again. On June 14th, Betty hit four fours, clearing her Gambler's Bonus four-of-a-kind bingo card for over $11,000. 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
1: You know, we continue to count down the days to the start of the NFL season. 56 days away from the start of the NFL season. NFL teams will be in training camp in the next couple of weeks. But also in college football, we are counting down the days to college football teams preparing for the upcoming season and Labor Day weekend and the kickoff to college football. We've had the media days of the Big 12 take place. Now, right now in Charlotte, we have the ACC media days. And, you know, the ACC had a really good year last year. SMU surprise. Mm-hmm. Miami went really far in the playoffs. I mean, they almost had it. I mean, the ACC had a good season last year in college football.
2: Yeah, they absolutely did. Like you said, Miami went really far. The only team that really kind of disappointed was Clemson. Clemson, you expect to kind of be good every single year, and they're the only team that really disappointed, and you kind of wonder where they're headed this year and what it means for Dabo Swinney and the Clemson Tigers.
1: Let's go on down to Charlotte, North Carolina with Black and Abdallah here on Westwood One Sports and the Westwood One Sports app. And we are now joined by Josh Graham from Westwood One Sports Night. You can listen to Josh Wednesday through Friday, 11 p to 3a. And then also on Saturday and Sunday from 4 to 7 Eastern right here on Westwood One Sports. Josh, you got a good question into Jim Phillips to start the day off. That's pretty good. All right, we'll try and connect with Josh in just a second. We're having connection issues with Josh down in North Carolina as we continue to talk college football. Because as we were saying, Abdallah, you know, the ACC is in a situation where they had a team last year in Miami that almost won the national title.
2: Yeah, absolutely.
1: And when we look at the building pieces, as you mentioned, Clemson was a team that disappointed. Mm-hmm. We also have a fresh face, an old face in a new place. James Franklin taking over Va-Tech.
2: Yeah.
1: And the influx of cash that have been brought in to Virginia Tech with James mm-hmm. Franklin, I think, is a storyline to keep your eyes on as well in the ACC.
2: Yeah, I think you've got some great games, too, to look forward to, right? You've got Miami at Notre Dame November 7th. That's going to be a huge game. Right now, the best of the best, for projection-wise, at least. Notre Dame, I know they're not part of the ACC, but they play a lot of teams in the ACC. They're projected to be third in college football as far as wins goes. They're going to projected to win about 11 games right now. Miami projected to be eighth with about 10 wins. Clemson, once again, projected to have another disappointing season. What is going on with Clemson? Dabo Swinney used to kind of not run the college football world, but be, if they weren't in the top five, if they weren't contending for a championship, it was a disappointing year. They're projected to be in the high 20s right now, 23rd, with only 8 wins this year.
1: All right, let's go back down to Charlotte and see if we can connect with Josh Graham. Josh, you got that question into Jim Phillips to start the day. That's good stuff.
3: Yeah, if only he answered the question, that would have been a lot better rather than bashing my baseball team. There's something about you Chicagoans that always have a little bit of edge to you, even though none of you guys are Cubs guys. Jim Phillips, every bit that. And by the way, Jeff Schwartz says hi. He was just walking by, and
1: what's up,
3: I said
1: Schwartz?
3: I had to go and do some things here. So he's a uptown Charlotte resident. He says hi.
1: Yeah.
3: And we are rolling here at ACC Kickoff in Charlotte.
2: Yeah, that's great. And so you did ask the question to Phillips about tampering. He did talk a lot about tampering and how it is an issue. You had the issue with Ole Miss and tampering into some ACC teams. And how do you think the conference and college football in general is going to address the tampering when there's so many ways to get a hold of athletes? And what do you think the conference specifically is going to do? Because Miami, as soon as it's, you know, their quarterback, their new quarterback entered the portal. Oh, all of a sudden, as soon as he entered, he said he was going to Miami. So how do they address this? Because it seems like teams in their own conference are even committing some of the, might be allegedly, committing some of these violations here.
3: Well, I think maybe the most telling line from Jim Phillips today, Adam, was he was asked about the SEC kind of loosely saying, oh, maybe self-governance might be an answer if they don't like this Protect College Sports Act and they threaten the Big Ten and the SEC to separate from the rest of college sports. And Jim had the line earlier today, self-governance is no governance. And there's, in the long answer that you described, and I'm talking about tampering in response to the question I asked, he said that there's no restraint on anything in college sports in a way that we haven't really seen before. So at first, you just got to need college sports officials and schools to want to be governed. And right now, it doesn't seem that, particularly with two conferences, everybody wants to be governed. And until we get there where we agree that that's necessary and essential, you're going to see stuff like this continue to happen.
1: Josh Graham from Westwood One Sports, covering the ACC Media Days, joining Black and Abdallah here on Westwood One Sports. Last year in the ACC, there was a five-way tie for second place, and Duke found their way into the ACC championship game over teams that were ranked higher than they were. Is the ACC going to fix the way they figure out tiebreakers for this upcoming season?
3: They are, but you might need a degree from a place like Northwestern, where Jim Phillips came from, in order to figure out who gets in, because they unveiled the new tie-breaking structure, but nobody really understands what it means. Okay, there's this metric that the College Football Playoff uses that will tell us which team is better in the event that you have tiebreakers. Uh-huh. Why can't it just be as simple as, if we're relying on the College Football Playoff to tell us who gets into the playoff, why can't it just be as simple as whoever the tiebreaker is, whoever's higher in the rankings? If you don't have a tiebreak, like head-to-head, why not whoever's just higher in the CFP be in the team that gets through? That seems to make too much sense, so of course that's not the answer.
2: Right now, if you look at projections for wins for the upcoming season, it seems like the ACC is just going to be the Miami Invitational, and Miami would be moving on as the champion of the ACC. Who gives Miami the biggest test in the ACC coming up this season?
3: Mario Cristobal. He is Miami's greatest opponent in late-game situations. Like,
1: well done.
3: What's he going to do? Is he going to take a knee or is he going to run it? No, I don't think there is another team, because the part, it's not just talent, Abdallah. Like, you have Darian Mensah, the quarterback of the ACC champion Duke Blue Devils, joining the national runner-up to go along with the two best weapons that Carson Beck had from last year, Malachi Toney and Mark Fletcher in the backfield. They got dudes. Yeah, you got to replace Metzidor and Reuben Bain, two guys that you spent time with at the draft who were taken in the first round. But Miami's got the goods. And Cooper Barkate goes from Duke to Miami as well, one of his safety valve type of targets. It's the schedule, too. Like, you don't play SMU. You play the three bottom teams in the league. You talk about disappointing teams from last year. Yeah, Clemson was disappointing. Bill Belichick was pretty disappointing, too, in Chapel Hill. And I don't think that's going to get a lot better if you look at how things are shaping up in Chapel Hill as well. They are prepared for a zoo here at ACC Media Days in Charlotte. There's heightened security just in case Bill Belichick brings his girlfriend. But there's, yeah, North Carolina, they're on the schedule. Syracuse, I believe they're on the schedule too. BC's on the schedule. The worst teams in this conference is lined up for Miami, and everything is set up for them. Their most difficult game is a non-conference game against Notre Dame, and Miami beat Notre Dame, as we all know, last year. That was decisive in the playoff decision.
1: Josh Graham covering the ACC Media Days down in Charlotte, North Carolina, joining Black and Abdallah here on Westwood One Sports. You know, Josh, there's, sometimes it's about fit and the right person in the right place at the right time. And I feel like James Franklin not working at Penn State, I think that made sense. Like, I didn't think he was a good coach at Penn State. I think the fit at Virginia Tech makes a lot of sense. They've gotten a lot of cash from donors here in the offseason as well. James Franklin leading Va Tech. Has there been a lot of conversation about Va Tech and maybe what Franklin can do down there for this upcoming season and into the future?
3: Oh, yeah. Emphasis on into the future, Fleck, because unfortunately Virginia Tech, a really difficult schedule that they have been tasked with this year. But the building blocks, you talk about investment. Virginia Tech didn't have that before. Honestly, it reminds me a lot of the position Miami was in when they let go of Manny Diaz 5 or 6 years ago and brought Mario Cristobal back. And the big knock on Miami was, well, they're not spending the way they need to. Well, now Virginia Tech is, and they got a coach, and it's a lot easier path to win championships in the ACC than it is in the Big Ten Conference. So James Franklin, it's a perfect place for him. I don't think it happens right away. He got a quarterback that he brought in for a visit at Penn State named Bryce Baker, who was Bill Belichick's first signing at North Carolina. He transfers out to join James Franklin at Virginia Tech. Might be a quarterback of the future to keep an eye on, a former four-star player. But it's going to take some time. The schedule is not exactly what you want. But maybe that's the future team that's going to be jockeying back and forth with Miami in years to come.
2: The projections are not being kind to Clemson this year, and last year was not kind to Clemson. And at times, Dabo Swinney got a little testy with the media, saying that, hey, we're coming off great seasons.
1: He got testy.
2: I mean, listen, he was testy the entire year pretty much. But, you know, at a certain point, Dabo and Clemson were the standard for a few years here in college football. How much is Clemson willing to put up with 4 losses, 5 losses a year with Dabo Swinney?
3: Not a lot, because last year, remember, that was the first time Clemson football has won fewer than 9 games since 2010. We're talking about a 15-year stretch, and you had 2 national championships. So that's actually a question I'm fascinated to have answer and run into guys like Eric McClain, who works for the ACC Network, and others who could give me a good temperature check on what the approval rating is for Dabo Swinney down at Clemson. Because when you look at this team, once again, not going into the portal, doubling, tripling, quadrupling down. Now, they bring some players in on defense, but a lot of quarterbacks available in the portal, and you decide to go with your young high school sophomore and Chris Messina, or a true freshman who apparently impressed as an early enrollee, that's a lot of pressure going in. And when you think about Clemson, what's made him great last decade, you think of their offensive line as well. And their entire O-line is pretty much 4 of the 5 are underclassmen. So a lot of questions there. Investing again in what you recruited high school recruiting-wise, you don't have the players that were projected to be top draft picks and ended up being top draft picks, like a Parker or a guy such as Cade Klubnik, who went in the 4th round, Antonio Williams, the receiver. You lost a lot of drafted talent, and there's a lot of question marks with who they replaced. I don't quite know the answer to your question, Abdallah, but it's a fascinating one of how long that leash is in Clemson.
1: Josh, before we let you go, have you been paying attention to the NBA Summer League and our guy Caleb Wilson and what he's doing for the Chicago Bulls in his first 3 games for the Summer League team? I know that we were talking ACC football, but personally, Josh, you covered North Carolina, the Tar Heels. What do you think of Caleb Wilson to this point? Early. It's early. It's early. Looks like a superstar, guys. Mm-hmm. Looks like a superstar. Mm-hmm, mm-hmm, mm-hmm. What do you think, Josh?
3: I just know if this is like a space race here on Westwood One Sports Night trying to see who gets to the moon first, I planted my flag on Caleb Wilson Mountain first, on the Caleb Wilson planet first. I said he was going to be the best player in this draft, and I said it before the draft. I said it as a guy who watched these guys in person for much of last year. Best physical feeling. Love talking to him as well. I covered Duke and Carolina for the last decade. The only guys I liked more than Caleb Wilson to come out of those two big programs the last decade are named Cooper Flagg and Zion Williamson. And that includes guys like Paolo Banchero and others. The dude's a star. He's going to be an NBA All-Star. And he might be, I won't go as far to say he'll be the best player from North Carolina to play for the Chicago Bulls. Nope. But he might be second.
1: That's pretty good. Pretty good. Josh, what do you have on the show tonight?
3: Ooh, I just got done talking to Jimbo Fisher, who is now doing a bunch of media stuff. And he told me he spent the summer in Africa, quote, killing everything that breathes in terms
2: of
3: hunting. So
2: God, God, there's nothing more Jimbo than that.
3: He has a lot of Jameis Winston stories as well. So yeah. That's good fun that we have with Jameis Winston. Or no, with Jimbo Fisher talking about Jameis Winston.
1: Fantastic. We'll be listening tonight. Thank you, Josh. Have a good time down there.
3: See ya.
1: There is Josh Graham live from the ACC Media Days in Charlotte, North Carolina. You can listen to Josh Wednesday through Friday, 11 p. to 3 a. Eastern, and also on the weekend, Saturday and Sunday, 4 to 7 p.m. Eastern time, right here on Westwood One Sports. Josh Graham does a great job, and yes, I agree with him. He told us at the Final Four that he thought that Caleb Wilson was the best player in this year's draft.
2: Yep.
1: We were doing our homework as well as the players entering the draft, and I was like, I texted him on the side. I was like, dude, I don't want to be crazy, but from what I'm seeing, like, this kid looks like he has all the makings. And I think what even adds to the conversation is he's a quote machine.
2: Yeah.
1: Quote machine.
2: Yeah.
1: Like, he wants it. All right, yeah. 32 questions in 32 days. The Chargers, they're up next.
0: The NFL's offseason isn't over yet. Von Miller, Tyreek Hill, Deebo Samuel, still available, still dangerous. Will they land with a contender before training camp? Westwood One Sports.
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0: 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Black and Abdallah Show. Thank you to Raj and Roy for producing today's show. Up next here on Westwood One Sports, Jim Rome is coming up in 10 minutes right here on Westwood One Sports. We continue on previewing the teams in the NFL heading towards training camp. The first two teams will report on July 22nd. Everyone in the NFL will be in camp by the 28th of this month. Let's go to 32 questions in 32 days. The Los Angeles Chargers.
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2: Herbert stops, launches deep. He's got it! Touchdown, Chargers! What a throw!
1: Today's question, how will Justin Herbert and Mike McDaniel mesh?
0: Oh, I like that. I think they will mesh. I think Mike McDaniel is a perfect offensive coordinator. Maybe a little too much swag, a little too much worried about his fresh kicks to be a head coach, to stand up in front of 53 men and be the guy, the leader of the team. But I think as the flashy offensive coordinator with a hotshot quarterback who can throw the football a country mile, I think it makes a lot of sense. I think Mike McDaniel and Justin Herbert, I think they'll mesh well.
3: I think that it matters, let's say 60% how much they mesh, because this team is going to rely a lot more on running the football. They drafted Jake Slaughter in the second round to be their left guard. He traditionally played a lot more center in college. So they've got Joe Alt, they've got Jake Slaughter, they've got Rashawn Slater. They're revamping their offensive line to protect Herbert a lot more. So they've got Ladd McConkey, they've got Omarion Hampton, they've got Quentin Johnson. They've got some weapons now. And what we saw from Mike McDaniels in the past is that he wants to go fast when it comes to the running game, and he wants to run a lot. And he did that a lot in Miami, and I think that they're going to do that. I am very excited to see what he does to this run game in terms of trying to protect Justin Herbert. Herbert took a lot of hits, and it's led to a lot of health issues for Herbert. And so I think that if you try to protect him, that while you're trying to retool this offensive line by running the football, something that McDaniels specializes in, then you're going to get more out of Justin Herbert by keeping him upright more. And if you can run the ball effectively, that's going to lead to a better offense. And look, Harbaugh wants to run the football. He wants to do it.
0: Yeah.
3: But they haven't been able to because their offensive line hasn't been as good. So I think that with this combination, will they be able to mesh? I'm sure they'll be able to mesh just fine. But he's going to be retooling this entire offense to be run heavy, run fast, and protect Justin Herbert and throw it in spots when he has to. And look, you're going to see a completely different Chargers offense because of the way McDaniels does. And I think he brings a great offensive mind to this. I think this offense can be really, really good as long as they can run the football effectively.
0: I know going into last season, Omarion Hampton was one of my favorite draft selections. Mm-hmm. I thought the you want to talk about meshing with the new offensive coordinator. I thought Omarion Hampton was going to be a standout rookie player. He only played in 9 games last season. He carried the rock 124 times. He had 545 yards and 4 touchdowns. He also, out of the backfield, caught 32 passes and 1 touchdown. I think this season, he'll explode, right? Like, he's going to be one of those players that if you're a fantasy football player, you're someone that is looking for those, like, do-everything backs. That, to me, is Omarion Hampton. So I'm expecting big things from him as well. And I think the offense will absolutely mesh as we continue on here on Black and Abdallah. 32 questions in 32 days. There you go. The Los Angeles Chargers. I think the outlook is pretty bright for the Chargers heading into this season. All right. Coming up in about 7 minutes, we will get the second semifinal match, Argentina and England. Who do you think wins that match in the World Cup today?
3: Chris, I think it's coming to New York, New Jersey Stadium. I think that England wins, and I think the final, New England moves on to the final in New York and New Jersey because we can't call it MetLife because of FIFA.
0: Well,
3: I think that's what happens.
0: FIFA doesn't rule me, so I'll call it MetLife.
3: Unless, of course, you get some Argentina, you know, FIFA fun.
0: Favoritism.
3: Yeah, well, we'll see.
0: A fun wild card, red card from the pocket for on England.
3: We'll see.
0: All right, enjoy the match. Jim Rome and the Jim Rome Show is coming up next right here on Westwood One Sports and the Westwood One Sports app.
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9: 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This is no ordinary job.
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11: Out of the gate, JT, we are rolling today. I have England, Argentina. I should be in a sports pub today with England, and I'm here for your valued sports talk. So if you see me looking up on our YouTube channel, you'll know why. Because I am heavily into this soccer game, which is just starting, as Clay just said, military execution, putting these games on time compared to the MLB All-Star game. Please welcome Levi Edwards, who's in studio with us today. Good to see you, my friend. Happy summer. How are you?
12: Happy summer. I like this shirt. Where'd you get this?
11: This is kind of like my, I'm wearing my Raiders Summer Series shirts here. I got like a nice, like we're on vacation kind of shirt today.
12: The Litnikoff Foundation. Yeah, this is a little bit of that. This is tough. I know you guys on the radio, y'all can't see this shirt, but this is kind of sick. I like it.
11: Yeah. That's a good plug for my YouTube channel where they can see you, and you are wearing a shirt I've never seen before in Raider Nation. This Bo Jackson Nike. Is this a throwback? What is this?
12: It's a retro throwback shirt, but it's a Nike Bo Jackson shirt. Kind of like when, the pose where he's kind of like towering over the camera. So, it kind of looks like a shirt. You know, my old boss, Matt Walks, shout out Walks. I know he's not listening, but who cares? He's the one that put me onto this shirt on eBay, and I bought it. And obviously, I'm from Alabama. Bo Jackson is the greatest athlete from my home state of Alabama. Arguably the greatest athlete to ever come from the United States of America. So I have to rock him today.
11: You won't hear any argument from me on that one. So here's what we're doing today. I came up with this idea and I called Levi because Levi's doing all these features on the coaches, the coaching staff. And I got to get up to speed on the coaches because I don't know them. And I'm assuming you don't know them. And Levi knows them. And Levi's been interviewing them and sitting down with them. And we're going to pick four coaches today and we're going to have a master class on these coaches. I think this is going to be fantastic. So it's like we're going into Raiders school and we're going to be sitting in one of the halls there listening to Professor Edwards talk about these coaches, because the coaches have to be the difference this year. So before we begin, I want to get an overview from you on this series that you've been putting out, and you've been putting out these columns, and you've been really doing a deep dive on the coaches. How has that been? How accessible have these coaches been, and what have you been learning about them?
12: Really just everyone's journey. This is something that we started last year when we had in the new coaching staff with Pete Carroll. It was a series that one of our old digital team coordinators, he put together, and now he's working with the NFL in their PR department. So shout out to him. But this is one of those things where he started, and I thought that it went really well, and obviously things went the way that it did in the 2025 season. Fresh slate of coaches. So obviously we were just kind of like, okay, let's just run it back. New coaches, let's just take the whole series and let's redo it. And so what I really have gotten to learn about these guys is just the journey. Everybody has the path to get to where they are. Obviously you have your path.
11: Yep.
12: I have my path, and these coaches, they didn't just wake up overnight and just say, okay, well, I'm going to be the offensive line coach or the linebackers coach of the Raiders. That just doesn't happen overnight. You have to grind it out. You either got to put in some time on the field, or you got to put in some time at a D3 school nobody's ever heard of, or you got to be a quality control somewhere and then be able to guide really good players to do really good things. And I think that's been the best part about just doing these interviews and writing these stories, is just kind of learning about the journey of these guys. And the common theme with all of these guys is that Clint Kubiak went out and he got some winners. He got guys that were in other situations at other places, and they won games. And so when you're in a situation where you're a first-time head coach, you want to be able to lean on a staff of guys that have done it before, that are proven winners, that have had proven success. And so with that being said, I think he did a pretty good job of being able to make that a common theme.
11: Yeah, the elephant in the room is there's been way too many coaches in this organization since the Raiders moved to Vegas. The turnover has been so alarming that a lot of coaches don't stay, because the head coach gets fired, and there's probably been some good coaches that have walked out the door because new coaching staffs come in and they want to bring in those coaches. How difficult has that been for you, for me, for the fans, for the players that have been here, to have all of these new coaches? And what I like about coaches is every one of them has a new buy-in every year. This is why we're buying in this year. Are you sensing that this is a different buy-in than you've seen recently from Pete Carroll, Antonio Pierce, Josh McDaniels, going back to Gruden, that it feels a little bit different in the building?
12: I don't want to say a different buy-in. I think all of these coaches, and granted, I've gone through a hell of a lot of head coaches in my, you know, 6-7 years I've been with the Raiders now. But I think all of the coaches have the same level of buy-in of really wanting to put together a good product. I think the difference between this and any other regime that I've been able to cover with the Raiders is just the seriousness and the urgency in how they do things, where they don't want to, obviously they know it's a process, but they're not trying to cut corners. They're just trying to go straight into it. And there's definitely a seriousness about it, not in the sense, you know, guys aren't having fun, but at the end of the day, they're coming in there and they're trying to be very efficient with their time. This is a job. They're working, they're trying to win games. And if they're not trying to build on that, then why are you in the building? Why are you there? Why are you coming in if you're not here to get better, if you're not here to put in work, if you're not here to win games? So obviously, you know, there's some fun here and there, and the chemistry is definitely growing. But just the sense of urgency that I felt in this regime that I just haven't felt in other regimes, especially
11: that's what I want to hear.
12: Last two or three.
11: All right, so we decided to pick four coaches today: Rick Dennison, Joe Woods, Travis Smith, and Mike Sullivan. So we're going to dive into all those coaches, and then we'll have Levi back next week or when I'm at camp, and we'll pick another four coaches. And we'll do that so we can have a deep dive on this coaching staff. Everything's up on YouTube. It'll live on archives. And I think this is important because, again, I don't know these coaches. And that's not a knock on me or anybody else. The building's closed. They're on vacation. They got hired. We met them in the hallway, but we want to do a deep dive because I think the coaching is imperative. And before we get to Rick Dennison, I want to start with Clint Kubiak. We know all about Clint Kubiak now, but he's never been a head coach. From what you were able to see at OTAs, mandatory minicamp, some of the work around there, I've been hearing that he's very efficient from the time he comes out to the stretch to we're getting to work. Like, it's very efficient. But I've also seen other coaches who have been like that on steroids too. John Gruden with his play calling sheet, very efficient. Josh McDaniels, I know you don't like him, but he was a savant at his play call on offense, what we're going to do once practice begins. What's been different with Clint Kubiak now with Robbie Leonard on the defensive side? When you see him come out on the field, how efficient are they when they look at the clock?
12: Yeah, this is going to sound really silly, but when I think about Clint Kubiak and his coaching philosophy of what I've been able to see, I think about a Glorilla song, Let Her Cook, and, the younger people are going to know what I'm talking about, but I think that's what it comes down to. I don't know why that song stuck in my head, but Clint Kubiak just, he lets his guys cook. He just goes out there. The word that you said that is pinpoint in my brain is efficiency. He's very efficient and he knows who he put together. He knows the coaches and what they can do. He's familiar with them. He doesn't have questions about it. So obviously he's the head coach. Mm-hmm. He's going to run the operation, but he goes out there and he lets his coaches coach. He doesn't seem like he's micromanaging over guys. He doesn't seem like he's over here trying to put too much of his input into certain places or certain situations. And obviously his father has the same kind of reputation of being like that as a head coach as well. But Clint seems like the kind of guy that he definitely is going to have his input in things. And at the end of the day, it's going to be his way or no way. But he trusts the guys that he brought in and he just lets them cook. He just lets them do their thing. He lets them coach the players the way that they need to be coaches, because at the end of the day, those position coaches, they're the masters.
11: Right.
12: You know, they are the specialist. So there's not really anything more that you could tell this guy on how to coach corners than a guy that has played corner, or a guy that has played safety, or a guy that has played linebacker. And now they've been able to do this at the highest of levels. So I think the big thing for Clint is he's brought in guys that he can trust and he's letting them cook.
11: Levi Edwards in studio. So let's start with Rick Dennison, and he played in the NFL, but his coaching career started in 1995 as an offensive assistant with the Denver Broncos, Houston Texans, back to the Broncos, the Buffalo Bills, the Jets, had a nice run with Minnesota, went to the Saints and Seahawks. Obviously, we know what he's done with the Seahawks, and now he's come back, and he's coaching with Clint Kubiak, the offensive line for the Raiders. It would take me 10 minutes to read how long he's been a coach in this league. So let's start with Rick Dennison. The offensive line was a train wreck last year. It was an absolute train wreck. Pete Carroll had his son. He was in over his head. No one knew when they were playing. No one knew when they were starting. Guys were missing blocks. The technique was terrible. He was brought in to clean this up. So tell us about his connection to the Kubiak family and why you feel he's a good fit in Las Vegas.
12: Well, it just goes so far back beyond his coaching career starting. This is a guy who is actually babysat Clint Kubiak. So imagine you have a position coach that you're bringing in that you've known pretty much your whole life. And that's the situation with Rick Dennison, where he was a linebacker on those Broncos teams. And he won a lot with those Broncos teams. He was on there with John Elway. He was on there with, obviously, the backup quarterback, Gary Kubiak, who he became really good friends with. And they went to three Super Bowls together. Granted, they got their ass whooped in those three Super Bowls in the 80s, but they went to three. And that's a hell of an accomplishment in its own right. And so, obviously, he goes through his playing career. It wraps up, and then Gary's like, hey, you know, I'm getting the coaching. You know, Shanahan, he's going over to the 49ers. He's bringing all us in. You know, we want you to, you know, to come in. And so that was kind of like the first start of when he thought he was going to come into coaching. But then after that, he left. Shanahan left to go – well, not Shanahan, I apologize. Gary, he went back to Denver to become their quarterback's coach and their offensive line coach, and then that's how Rick Dennison got into coaching, is through that, after he had left San Francisco after they had won that Super Bowl with Steve Young. And so, really, they already had the friendship already in place just from playing together, and then that turned into a very long history of coaching together, where they win the three Super Bowls with the Broncos in the 90s and the one in Super Bowl 50 against the Panthers. And so obviously with that established relationship with Gary, that trickles down to Clint. And now that, you know, Gary's not coaching anymore, now Clint has a guy that's his right-hand man who's like, I know this guy. He literally babysat me. He went to all my football games because, you know, they played together Rick Dennison's kids and Clint, they played ball together in Colorado. So, like, this is a very rich history that this man and this family has.
11: So the philosophy comes from Gary Kubiak, the Shanahan tree, what goes down through the Bronco years, a little bit of the Niners and all that. So whenever I hear about a offensive line coach, I hear about zone blocking technique or man to man. What is the strength of Rick Dennison when he puts his stamp on an offensive line? Typically, what type of offensive line does he coach?
12: Definitely that West Coast style offense, what you're just talking about, man on man. And kind of like, you know, zone blocking, making sure that you're going as fast as you can, getting the person in front of you, opening up holes. So basically all your running back has to do is just make the right read, go through the and make his cut as quick as you can. Something that was interesting when I was talking to Rick, because obviously you're a former NFL linebacker and now you find yourself on the offensive side of the ball, coaching offensive line. How the hell does that happen? And I talked to him about it, and it's interesting just in the sense that his playing days and his ability to play linebackers has helped him tremendously as an offensive line coach, because what he's doing is he's giving these offensive linemen the viewpoint of what it's like as a defender. Mm-hmm. And so since he knows what it's like as a defender and what the defense is looking at when they're attacking an offense, he's able to relay that over from that viewpoint over to an offensive line of saying, this is what you need to watch out for. This is what they're looking for. This is what they're trying to catch you on. And so it's pretty much just been kind of open. He's kind of giving the answers to this test.
11: Okay.
12: For the offensive line of like, this is what they're going to do, because this is what I did. This is what I look for. This is what I did when I was on this side of the ball. So this is what you need to watch out for. And I think that just that alone, and him talking to me about this, has helped him tremendously as an offensive line coach and really just an offensive coach in general, of just being able to see both sides of the field and know how different people are going to try to attack you.
11: Levi Edwards in studio. We're breaking down Raiders coaches for the first hour today. So just from a sit down with him and talking to him in the building, is he a real big accountability guy? Is he a competition guy? Is he a guy that's going to be in your face, or a guy that's going to break you down in the middle of practice and then get you on the whiteboard? What type of tactician is he going to be? Is he going to be hard nose, or is he going to be kind of a player's coach? Can you tell?
12: I think he's going to be a little bit of both. I definitely think, you know, there's going to be times where he's going to dress down some guys. But at the end of the day, I think, like all of these coaches, they're big teachers. Okay. They are big into teaching and making sure that they're getting the information that they're trying to relay as efficient as possible. And so he definitely seems like a really, obviously he's an intense guy, but I think that the players really respect him and they like him. And he seems very, I don't want to say the

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1: It was about how the Raiders offensive line looked last year, and I wish I could say you were over-exaggerating, but I can't say that. And at the end of the day, this position coach in particular, with his experience and what he's able to accomplish and what he's seen, what he's done, I think that this arguably might have been the most vital, most pivotal hire that Clay Kubiak might have made, along with his offensive line coach and also, you know, not offensive line, his offensive coordinator with Janoco, mm-hmm. and also promoting, you know, Rob Leonard. Those were two very important hires. But when it comes to making a hire for a position coach with the background that Rick Dennison has, this arguably, I would say, is the most important hire that he's made this offseason.
2: Yeah, as we wrap it up with Rick Dennison, because we're going to move on and cover four coaches here in the hour, Levi Edwards in studio. I look at the personnel, and I would assume, I don't know this, but I would assume Rick Dennison is really good at evaluating talent. And he's looking at the talent now, and he's in an evaluation process. And Colt Miller looks to be a lock at left tackle. Tyler Linderbaum, of course, is going to be the center. And then we wonder with the other three starters, Jackson Powers Johnson, who seems to be a fan favorite. I think he's gotten the raw end of the deal since he's been here, not from the GMs and the scouting departments. I just don't think the coaches have handled him well, where he just can't just go out and play. He's always looking over his shoulder. He's got to compete. He's going to get benched. They don't believe in him at this position. I hope this comes to an end. I hope either he's here. I hope he's here. But whatever his future is, I hope that Rick Dennison is the guy that can unlock Jackson Powers Johnson. Do you think that Jackson Powers Johnson mentally and physically needs to be unlocked to take his level a little bit higher there? Because he could be nasty as hell next to Linderbaum, and this could be the beginning of two core guys playing next to each other that could lead the Raiders to greatness.
1: I definitely think that he's got, what you said, the raw end of the deal. I think a lot of these offensive linemen, especially from last year, they got the raw end of the deal.
2: Yeah.
1: I feel like not even just Jackson Powers Johnson. I look at guys like Jordan Meredith. 1 minute you're a guard, 1 minute you're a center, then you never play center, and then you're going back to guard. You look at guys like Caleb Rogers and Charles Grant, who were high draft picks last year, and even though the season is forgone and there's nothing else really to play for, you don't really get snaps until, you know, way late, and you're not really getting the experience you need in your rookie season going into your second year. There's a lot of things that happened in a lot of different places. So I think that this is not a untalented offensive line. There's some really good guys on this unit. I really do truly believe that. When it comes down to it, they do need to get unlocked. And I think Rick Dennison is the guy, just with his experience and also with the scheme that they're about to implement, this West Coast style zone blocking kind of system. I think all of these guys need to be unlocked, and I'm really looking forward to seeing how that looks in training camp, because I do think, obviously, you mentioned those two positions, Colton, Tyler, center, left tackle, those are kind of set. But those other three positions, in my opinion, when I'm looking at this offensive line going to camp, it's up for debate. It's up for grabs. I think anybody can get it.
2: Well, that's important. That's my final follow-up in regards to personnel. Let's go with DJ Glaze. I would hope by the end of the preseason, we are going to easily be able to tell if DJ Glaze is on the hot seat or he's a perennial starter here. There's going to be no, we got to wait. I was interviewing the coach last year, interviewing him 3 or 4 weeks into the season, and he would look me in the eye, and I didn't mind his answer, because that Pete Carroll was being honest. He wasn't sure. He didn't know during the week leading up to the game if someone was going to start over each other, because he wasn't sure that they had a good week of practice or not, or they were competing at the level he wanted to. That's got to end. Like, we got to have a starting offensive line of five guys and then two angry bulls who are like, no, I'm better than those two guys. I want to prove during the week that I can unseat one or two of those guys, and it's got to just be violent. It's got to be really intense. And I'm just hoping that Rick Dennison, as we talked about unlocking this offensive line, settles with five to start the season. And there's no doubt that the only way they're going to lose a position is if they play poorly and someone beats them out of that position.
1: Absolutely, especially when you look at the schedule, and we're not going to go into the schedule right now, but these defensive lines that the Raiders are playing this year, Nasty defensive lines that you're playing this year. When you look at the Patriots and the Seahawks and
2: the Rams.

0: in the Rams who might get Aaron Donald back, which feels like a cheat code, but I'm not even trying to think about that right now. But what you said, you have to have, this can't be a rotation. Obviously, you want to have depth and you need versatility because injuries can happen at any point in time, but you cannot experiment anymore. Mm-hmm. You have to get your best five offensive linemen and you got to put them out there on the field and tell them to go at it. Regardless of position, regardless of anything else you want to look at, you got to look at your best five, properly evaluate your best five. Because at the end of the day, the rest of the offense, especially with some young, you have young receivers, you have a young running back, like it's a very young team. So that offensive line can really jumpstart everything else for the rest of the team. So that's not something you can screw up on.
1: Does this offensive line have the opportunity to be really good? Or is this going to be a year in progress? Because we don't have time for Brock Bowers to wait for a developmental year. Tyler Linderbaum did not come here for a developmental year with players around him. He played for the Ravens. He wants to run downhill. He wants to get to the playoffs. Is there a chance that Rick Dennison can make this offensive line really good, where you're looking at a starting five where four out of the five of them are at a above average level, and then they're subbing players out that are really good coming in and out if they have a little bit of a rotation? Is there a lot of upside to this O-line in your opinion?
0: There's definitely some upside. I think before we start looking at how good they can be, let's just focus on how much better they can be than last year. Oh. We need to raise the bar. Before we can get to being these Pro Bowl, all pro caliber players, you know, we need to focus on being better than we were the day before. We need to focus on not allowing the most sacks in the NFL to opposing defenses. I think that's what the offensive line can focus on, being better than the day before. And that should pretty much be obvious just from two positions. You have Colton Miller, who only played three games last season, who is arguably arguably one of your best, if not your best offensive lineman and your veteran guy, your leader. And then on top of that, you have Tyler Linderbaum, who according to ESPN, not me, the second best center in the league.
1: Yeah. You just lightly put me in check there. I tried to take this offensive line and I wanted to give them flowers and I wanted to say they could be great. And you just put me in check.
0: They could be great. They could be great.
1: You took me in check and said, hey, let's go from being the worst offensive line and show some improvement before we start crowning these guys like they're going to be competing for the Pro Bowl. That was really good radio.
0: They do have the potential, though, and I think JPJ has the potential to be a Pro Bowl guard. We already know Tyler Linderbaum is a Pro Bowl center. We already know that Colton Miller probably got screwed out of a couple of Pro Bowls over a couple of years. So you got some pieces there. It's really just getting the most out of them, but really just being better than they were the day before. We got to raise the floor bad.
1: Levi Edwards in studio. I think this is a master class in the coaching because it's part of me saying, man, I need a ramp up. You know, like when I was taking tests in school, man, I needed a tutor at times. I needed my mom to give me extra homework. I'm calling games in the preseason, man. I need to get up to speed. I don't even recognize these guys. I got to get to know them. Levi knows them. The monologue brought to you by Modelo, the fighting spirit of Modelo. Jump on into our show at any time and know on Friday. Yes, Friday, we have a bucket of Modelos, and we celebrate the week that was World Cup, MLB All-Star Game, Raiders one step closer to training camp right around the corner. If you want to get in, we'll probably take your calls next hour. If you want to get in next hour, we'll answer some of these questions. We'll get your opinion on what this hour sounds like. No score between England and Argentina, 24 minutes in the game. It looks really physical to me. Looks like a physical game. Guys are giving each other dirty looks.
0: Really good defense.
1: Yes. A hydration break. That's what I need. Hey, everybody in the chat, you should bust my blank and say, JT, you need a hydration break. I do. Levi Edwards in studio as we do a master class on the coaching staff for the Silver and Black. It's got to be improved from last year.
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14: I told Rick I'm not going to Vegas without you initially. So, I've told him that in New Orleans. I told him that in Seattle. And I've been really fortunate to get to work with Rick. And, you know, he was the offensive coordinator when I worked with Denver. And he's been... He teaches me way more than I've ever told him. His experience in this scheme, his ability as a coach to get the best out of his players, his ability to scheme offensively, he's as good as he gets.
15: That was pretty cool. That was Clint Kubiak talking about Rick Dennison, who he goes back with as long as anyone in his football life. JT, back with you. 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We're breaking down four coaches today. We'll do four coaches or five next week, just so when we head into training camp coming up here at the end of the month, we'll have a better understanding of the impact of the coaches as we now move to Joe Woods, pass game coordinator, defensive backs. and he is back from last year. So tell me about that. A lot of times you wipe out a coaching staff, no one comes back. What did John Spytek, Clint Kubiak, Tom Brady, everybody seeing Joe Woods, that they have confidence with him going forward?
16: Well, first you can't undermine the fact that he got retained just because there was only three guys that got retained. You had Rob Leonard, who got promoted. Mm-hmm. You had Luke Stiekel, who's coaching the best tight end in the league. Mm-hmm. So if it's not broke, don't fix it. And then you have this guy who has so many years of experience. But I think the funny thing about the situation as to a huge reason why he got retained is, obviously he has the years of experience, but he also, like Rick Dennison, has an established relationship with Clint Kubiak mm-hmm. and the Kubiak family. He's a guy that was on that coaching staff in Denver when they won the Super Bowl in 2015. He's worked a lot with him, and he's worked a lot with both of those Kubiaks mm-hmm. in Denver, in Minnesota, and in New Orleans. So definitely has a really good track record with those guys. And this was a situation where Clint was able to come into a locker room and come into a coaching staff, and he was like, okay, well, I know that guy. I know what he can do. I'm familiar with him. I'm comfortable with him. So obviously it's a young unit, and you're an experienced guy. If there's anybody that can get him right, it's going to be you.
15: Yeah, I think one of the things that jumped out at me at Joe Woods is that I looked at what he was able to do in Cleveland. In Cleveland, from 2020 to 22, he led the Browns and their defensive unit, and he was a guy that, as a defensive coordinator, his players evolved. The Browns tied for fourth in the NFL in passes defended, 85, and ranked fifth in opponent net passing yards. So he's got a track record already with different units that have been successful. So let's talk about the talent here and what he has to work with, obviously, because I still think there's upside for this defensive backfield. But they added a number of different players by keeping Isaiah Palamal and Jeremy Chinn. With the new additions that they have and some of the players that are going to be competing, how important is his coaching role to get that unit up to speed?
16: It's imperative just because it's a young unit. I believe I'm not a math guy. Obviously, I went into journalism, so I didn't have to do math. But according to my calculations, I believe the cornerback room, the secondary in general, I believe is an average age of about 25.4 mm-hmm. years old. So that's like you just started living at that age, and now you have pretty much about a starting unit that's going to consist of 22, 23-year-old guys. So his ability to be able to coach them beyond their capabilities right now and simulate that experience that they don't have is going to be huge. The good thing about the secondary is it's very athletic and very instinctive, and they went after a lot of guys who are very athletic and are able to cover. So I really do like that a lot. And when you look at Joe Wood's track record, he's been able to coach a lot of really good defensive backs within his day. And I asked him, you know, who's the best guy that you've been able to coach that you took a lot from? And he mentioned two guys. He mentioned Antonio Winfield, who is the father of the safety for the Buccaneers, really good player in his own right. Smaller guy, but just played with a level of intensity that couldn't be replicated. Really, you know, instinctive guy, always in the right place. And another guy that he mentioned is Aqib Talib in Denver, just talking about how very confident guy, which obviously you have to have as a cornerback, but also just the level of preparation, the way that he practiced, the way that he prepared for practice, the way he prepared for games, the way that he watched film, all of these things, it was second to none. And so I really do believe that coaches are just as good as the players they coach, because it's a mutual relationship. You're trying to learn something from these players that you're coaching, and the players obviously have to take information from the coaches of how they're going to operate in the system. And I think when you look at Joe Wood's track record of the guys that he's been able to be in locker rooms with and win games with, it's huge, especially for a young cornerback room and a young safety room that's trying to figure themselves out.
15: All right, Levi Edwards breaking down the coaching staff here at the Raiders. We're in the defensive backfield here. So your opinion on Eric Stokes, clearly someone they wanted. He's been rewarded. He's a starter. I love when I look at a defense and I have a starter. I don't have to look at him. You're going to start. You're going to play 17 games. If you stay healthy, we're going to leave you alone. But then we come out of that, and Teron Johnson is a player. When I looked at his game stats and how many big games he played in Buffalo, I'm talking big games, lining up in the slot against Mahomes, okay, lining up in some big, big games in the postseason and being in that postseason run with the Buffalo Bills. How do they get him on the field? Because my follow-up's going to be trading Stoops. And when you look at this package now of how many guys he can get in the secondary here, who do you think is firm at their position? Firm at their position that they're going to be on the field. Maybe they'll come out for a breather here and there, but we know we're going to have these guys in the secondary.
16: Well, I think Taron Johnson, when you look at his skill set and what he was able to do in Buffalo, I think a lot of people pigeonholed him to that nickel spot of being the slot corner, nickelback. However, I do believe that he is capable of being an outside corner as well. And if the Raiders need him to play there, for an example, we talk about trading Stoops. Trading Stoops is going to be more than likely you're starting, not starting because you still have Jeremy Chinney, you still have to figure that out, but he's either going to be a starting center or he's going to be in and on those big nickel packages or the star, depending on how you want to look at certain defenses. And that role, that spot that we're talking about with Stoops and we're talking about with Taron Johnson, that's become a big, ever-growing, evolving position within football. And it's now to the point where some of these teams that I've seen win Super Bowls in the past 5 to 6 years, like that position alone has been able to unlock defenses to win Super Bowls. And so,
15: interesting.
16: I think Taron Johnson is going to be a huge piece in that, especially being able to try to help a lot of the other younger guys get acclimated to that system. So I really do like what he can do, because either one of those guys, either Stoops or Taron Johnson, I think they both have the ability to play big nickel in this defense.
15: All right, one more follow-up as we take a look at Joe Woods and the players he's going to be coaching. Where are we at? I was scared to death last year when I knew it was for real that Caillou was going to start with Darian Porter, and I was like, what are we doing? I mean, this is not going to work out well, and it didn't work out well. But Caillou played okay at times. He had a couple interceptions, and I like Darian Porter. I like his size. I like his length. What has to happen to Darian Porter in year two to secure the starting corner spot opposite of Stoops? How difficult will that be?
16: Really, he's just got to live and learn. I mean, shout out to your boy Caillou, Gorman kid, played with Big John. But at the end of the day, I look at Darian Porter and I just kind of went off on a small rant a couple of minutes ago about how you look at guys like Charles Grant and Caleb Rogers who didn't get enough playing time until the season was, you know, too far gone. And I think Darian Porter is another one of those guys that could have gotten a little bit more playing time a little bit earlier in the season. And so I really do like how he was able to evolve at the end. And at the end of the day, he's just a young guy who's playing a position that he hasn't really gotten a lot of experience playing. So when it comes to Darian Porter, he has the size, he has the speed, he has the coverage skill sets. He has everything that you need to be a successful corner. It's really just getting those reps in and being able to make it muscle memory over and over and over again at the NFL level.
15: I hope these guys have a good camp in the secondary because Cousins is going to want to win the position. Mendoza's going to want to win the position. Aiden O'Connell's going to want to win the position. And I hope they're throwing the ball in training camp and testing the secondary. I'm hoping that when they get days and pads or they go full bore, that they're going after this secondary. And the secondary and the coaching led by Robbie Leonard can make sure that they have a bunch of different looks, a bunch of different hybrid players competing there, and just make the defense look a little bit different than the defense we saw the last couple of years that was really easy or easier to pick apart. I have a lot of respect for Patrick Graham. I know Patrick Graham well, and I think he did the best with what he had. But I'm looking for a vast turnaround for this defensive secondary, considering what John Spytek did in the draft.
16: Yeah, no, it was very strategic. He went heavy defense. I think a lot of people just kind of look at Fernando Mendoza and it's just kind of like, okay, well, draft's over. We got our guy. We got our franchise quarterback. Everything's going to be right in the world. But when you look at the rest of that draft and how much they put into the defensive side of the ball with the Keyron Crawford, who I thought was extremely underrated at Auburn. When you look at these corners and these safeties, you look at Jermod, you look at Hezekiah Masses, who I mind you got a lot of playing time. Yep. In mini camp and in OTAs. You look at the safeties with Johnson and you look at the guy like Stoops who we were talking about, who obviously is a older guy coming in, has a little bit more of that poise to him than your average rookie coming in. So the defensive side of the ball, heavily invested in, also not to mention Brandon Cleveland at defensive tackle. So it feels like there's a huge initiative to bolster that side of the ball, especially from what we saw last year.
15: This master class with the coaches brought to you by Woodson Bourbon Whiskey. Charles loves the brand that he is building, Woodson Bourbon Whiskey. You're going to see a lot of Charles alumni weekend. You'll be seeing Charles during the year. Every Raider fan should have at least 2 to 3 bottles of Woodson Bourbon Whiskey in their Raiders man cave. So we're going to move over here. We got 2 more coaches to get to. We'll start off a little before we come back with Travis Smith, the defensive line. He joins the Silver and Black after spending 1 season as the defensive run game coordinator for the Titans, where the great Jeffrey Simmons earned his 4th career Pro Bowl honor. I thought arguably with Aaron Donald out of the league, he was the best inside defensive player out there. And man, we sure need some improvement at the D tackle position. Tell me why, with Rob Leonard going to defensive coordinator, why he steps in Travis Smith, and when you sat down with him, what'd you learn about him?
16: Well, first off, a nice little fun fact for you guys out there. I'm not sure if you guys know this or not, but Travis Smith is a huge reason why Max Crosby is on this team, because he told me a really good story about when he was in his previous regime with the Raiders that lasted for close to 10 years. John Gruden, he was the only coach. I think he was an assistant defensive line coach at the time. Gruden was the only coach that Gruden sent out to the Eastern Michigan Pro Day.
15: I know that. Yeah, a great story.
16: And basically was like, hey, this is your task. You got to, you know, check out this guy. And he was the only guy from the Raiders staff that was sent out there. And he had to evaluate Max and bring back his findings. And his findings were good enough to draft a 5-time Pro Bowler in the 4th round of the 2019 NFL draft. So shout out to Travis Smith for that.
15: He is really excited to be back.
16: Oh, yeah.
15: When I was around, you could just tell the smile on his face. He's a Raider. He had a nice stint with the Raiders, and now he's back to help the Raiders get to the next level. This is the perfect type of coach who evolved as a better coach than when he left the Oakland Raiders, and now he gets a chance to come back to Las Vegas and really help the squad.
16: Yeah, I'm not going to lie to you. I think I'm going to be very honest. The best Raiders defensive line that I've seen since I've been here covering this team was his last year with the Las Vegas Raiders in 2021, where they were pretty much, they weren't blitzing. They were rushing 4 pretty much on every play, and they still had the highest pressure percentage in the league with just 4 guys. It was Max Crosby, Yannick Ngakoue, Quentin Johnson, and Solomon Thomas wrecking stuff up. And that was a Travis Smith-led front before he left to go pursue his opportunity with Chicago. And really just a good coach, really excited to be back. Silver and Black is ingrained in him just from all of that time. Something that I really took from him just talking to him about, we talk about coaching philosophies and how people want to do certain things. And the big thing that he told me is that effort is non-negotiable. It doesn't matter, you know, all the technique stuff and all those other things, that's going to take care of itself. You know, the plays, that's going to take care of itself. But the one thing you need to do when you step on this field, on this front, is you have to rush with effort and passion every play. Everything else will take care of it outside of that. But if you're not coming over here and holding each other accountable and putting your best foot forward every play, that's the one thing that you can't coach is effort. And he refuses to coach it.
15: I think this is a tremendous lieutenant under Robbie Leonard. A native of Walnut Creek, he attended Foothill High School in Pleasanton, and we all know in the Bay Area the connection to Raider Nation in Pleasanton. When we come back, we got one more coach to get to. No score in Atlanta between England and Argentina. We're about to go to stoppage time in the end of the first half. I didn't expect this. I expected a couple of goals here in the first half. England is right where they want to be. They have Argentina under control. There's been 1 yellow card. 1 more coach coming up when we come back.
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15: JT, back with you along with Levi Edwards. I think we timed it perfectly. We got halftime, no score with England-Argentina, and we got one more coach to preview. Really appreciate Levi's breakdowns. They've been fantastic. Now we go to Mike Sullivan, the quarterback's coach. And he's been around his 21st season in the NFL, most recently worked with the Pittsburgh Steelers, serving as the team's quarterback coach from 2021 to 23. He's got a great history. He worked with Ben Roethlisberger during the final season of his 18-year career. And I was telling you in our YouTube chat, everybody should be in YouTube. You could hear what we say during the breaks. This has got to be the most exciting opportunity, I would assume, of his career. Kirk Cousins, Fernando Mendoza, Tom Brady, Clint Kubiak, who's the savant who just came off a Super Bowl. Now he comes in here. What is his goal? What does he need to do every day at practice to make these quarterbacks better?
16: Really just keep a competitive nature, I would definitely
15: say. Love that.
16: And this is a very interesting situation that he's never been in before with these other teams, just in the standpoint that everywhere else he's been, there's been a guy in place. You've had Eli Manning, you had Ben Roethlisberger, you've had guys like, these are your quarterbacks. This is him kind of venturing off into the wild a little bit of, you don't really know who your guy is right now. You have three guys who are capable of being starters. You're going to let them, you know, battle it out. Obviously, you have one, you know, proven veteran option. You have a guy that's your number one pick. You have a guy that has been on the team for a while that won you some games as a starter. So you have a little bit of everything in between. And so I think for him, it's just properly evaluating and just keeping it very highly competitive amongst all of the quarterbacks in that room to make sure that you're getting the best results.
15: Yeah, I like what you're saying there, because a lot of people in the outside world will just call BS and go, look, give me a break. It's Fernando's franchise forever. And once Fernando steps on the field, it's his franchise. And I'm a big believer that once he starts playing, it's his team. But he's not ready to go yet. And I think him behind the scenes with Fernando after every practice with Kirk Cousins, what do you think that's going to be like? Because I would assume that Fernando's going to want to stay after practice daily with a couple of receivers. Would you expect Coach Sullivan to be right out there helping Fernando?
16: Yeah, and I've seen it. I've seen it in the building. I've seen a couple of times after practice, or even like just throughout the day, Mike getting in some work with Fernando. He definitely seems like he wants to help him be the best that he can, because obviously why wouldn't you? You're the quarterback's coach. That's your job. Just Mike in general, this is definitely a guy just talking to him. Probably one of my more favorite people that I've talked to for this series. Just a really good guy, really funny. It's funny. He has like that military background. So you kind of have like your opinion of what you think like this, you know, this straight up military guy is supposed to be like. But he kind of, you know, reminded me a little bit of my dad, who also served in the military and the Navy, where it's just kind of like these two very personable guys, adventurous, you know, really love being around the game of football. I really just enjoyed our conversation that we had, and he's really excited to be with the Raiders, especially considering he grew up a Raiders fan. He grew up in the Bay Area. Yeah. Obviously, he was mesmerized by guys like Jim Plunkett, guys like Tom Flores, being a person of Hispanic descent. So he is really excited to be with the Raiders, and he's really excited to have this opportunity for sure.
15: So this series is get to know. That's what it is, a call. Yes. Then how many coaches did you sit down and interview and get a chance, and how good were they with your time? We got about a minute to go. What was that like?
16: It was every single position coach. Really good. I learned a lot about all of them. They're very gracious with their time. And like I said, just learning about the journey, learning about where all these guys came from and how they got here, I think that's probably been the most fun part, because, you know, there's no such thing as an overnight success. And a lot of these guys had a lot of trials and tribulations and coached some of the best players that'll ever play the game of football, all of them. But like I said, a common trend between all of them is that they're winners, and they won in all of their previous, you know, destinations. So it was really good to get to talk to all of them. And obviously, another fun fact, Mike Sullivan is a jiu-jitsu guy. So, you know, maybe one day he's going to get me on the mat and we're going to, you know, have a couple of runs at it. And I hope he doesn't whip my ass.
15: All right. So you're on your road. You're on the road to Pensacola.
16: Yes, I am.
15: You got room for the brick if I want to come in for a three-dayer, have some Modelo's on the beach. I've never been to Pensacola. I heard it's beautiful. White sand beaches. You look out at the water.
16: Oh, yeah. Very underrated beach. Pensacola Beach, like, you know, I'm very biased, but Gulf Shores, Orange Beach, all that stuff in, you know, deep Alabama, Panhandle, you know, you're going to run to some ratchet people down there. But the beach quality is amazing.
15: I don't know what ratchet people means.
16: I can say that because they're my people, and yeah. I'll stand on business if somebody tries to come out of Alabama. But no, we got some ratchet people down there on the beach having a good time.
15: Thanks for coming in. Next week when you get back from Pensacola, we'll either do it in the building. I want to go through another stack of four or five coaches.
16: Yeah, let's do it.
15: All right, Levi Edwards, everybody. When we come back, hour number two, we got halftime in the soccer game. Hey, LeBron James, I'm putting you to the mat. You got four choices: Cleveland, the Warriors, Miami, Well, the Sixers, where's LeBron going?
16: Well, if he wants to win a championship, he probably needs to go back home to Cleveland because that's the best team out of the four right now.
15: Wow. Tomorrow on that Summer League, we'll tell you that when we come back on the other side. What an hour. 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
15: Here we go! I'm ready to roll. Hour number two of the show, thanks to Levi Edwards, who did an hour breakdown of the coaches. And that was pretty much for me to get me up to speed, because this is my homework season. This is where I have to do my homework for the Raiders. So I'm prepared for you. Because a lot of times, and this year I'll be able to go to some training camp practices, because they're at 7:30 in the morning, but when they used to have them at noon or 11, I can't go. I got to do the show. So I don't get the chance to meet all the coaches. You know, decades, this will be my 29th season. For 20-plus years, I knew all the coaches. We'd go have beers. I'd be in their backyards, hanging out with them, going to dinner. You know how many coaches we fired in the last 4 years? You know how many coaches looked at my wife? Their wives said, hey, we're looking to get a school. We hear you're the teacher. My wife's a teacher. Can you help with that? And then they're gone in a year. I mean, it's a tough business. You think being a coach is easy? Yeah, some coaches make a lot of money. A lot of them don't. A lot of them make good money, but they got to move. They got to move. They got to take their kids and rip them out of school and move them out of school and make new friends. Or a little secret is a lot of coaches leave their family at home because they don't want to take their kids out of school. And then they coach, and then they go home when they get an off day. And then they go back and see their family, or they have to get a hotel room for their family to come in on game day. Being a coach is not easy in the NFL because you're required to work your ass off way too much. Now, the money is caught up. But back in the day, I mean, Fred Biletnikoff was a coach with this team for a long time. Freddie was one of the greatest players in NFL history. Freddie was a coach for a long time. Okay, he was doing that because they didn't make any money in his era to the way he deserved to. So he needed to supplement his income, so he became a coach. And then he became a Hall of Famer. He had endorsement deals, and Freddie's done really well. But coaches coach, and they don't stop. They coach when they go to dinner. They go to dinner with other coaches. They're talking about football on the weekends. They feel like if they're not back in the building, they're letting the head coach down. It is tough to be a coach. There's a lot of burnout in coaching. Not everybody's up for it. But as we talked about with Levi in the first hour of the show, they brought in some coaches here, some that are older. We talked about two of the older coaches that we just covered off on. Rick Dennison, right? Rick Dennison is 66 years old. And he's been around a bit. And if you look at coaches and their ability, Mike Sullivan's been around a long time. But then there's some new younger coaches that bring in a lot of energy. So after that hour with Levi, we'd like to take some calls from you on not the coaches. We're not looking to do a Q&A on the coaches. We'll keep it simple. Today I'm talking about coaches on what you think the style of Clint Kubiak should be. Because I think a lot of people, including myself, I get a chance to interview him. We don't know. He's never coached a game as a head coach. He's been a coordinator, and he's been a damn good coordinator. But I think he's surrounding himself with very good people. Very good people overall. I'm very impressed with that. So that's one of the topics if you want to get in. Again, I did 7 hours of radio yesterday. My voice is barely holding on. That's not your problem. It's mine. But I better hear from some people in this hour. I ain't talking an hour, Clay. I ain't talking a full hour. So let's get the phones going. We got a lot to get to. 702-365-9200. No score. Clay, are you surprised by no score? I thought we'd see a Harry Kane goal or a Messi goal or a Jude Bellingham goal. I mean, the pressure on both these teams to get one goal and then hopefully hold on is going to be incredible.
14: This is a heavyweight bout where the guys are feeling each other out in that first couple rounds. And this is where you're going to start to see the second half starting to get open up. And I think Argentina's going to try to find some matchups to start to break that wall that England has.
15: Yeah, I would think you'd say that too. That's a really good analysis. Here. I like England. I'm rooting for England. All of Europe is rooting against England. All of Europe roots against England. Scotland roots against them. Ireland roots against them. Spain roots against them. Obviously, because the Kingdom of England over the centuries, there's not a lot of people throughout Europe who are fan friendly to England. So if England wins, and gets to the championship round against Spain, it'll be amazing. And if we get Spain versus Messi, that will be one of the more brilliantly tactical matchups that we've seen in the World Cup in quite some time. All right, here's what I want to get into this hour. I need to hear from people who watch the baseball All-Star game. This is really important to me. Last night we had the Midsummer Classic, and it was the 250th birthday of our country. I like the game. I like the promotions of the game. They did a feature where they stopped the game in the fifth inning and did a throwback to Sandlot, the movie. And they showed these little kids riding their bikes. And they got to the outfield, and they opened up the outfield fence, and they came on the field with their bicycles and put their bicycles down on the grass and started playing catch with the All-Stars. And they were trading baseball cards, and then fireworks went off. I thought it was one of the greatest sports promotions that I've ever seen in my life. I thought it was that good. It truly was amazing to me. But the game sucked. So I'm a Yankee fan, and I want a Yankee to win. I want the American League to win. Cody Bellinger got a base hit in the first inning and ended up winning the MVP on a base hit, a two RBI base hit. So the game was brutal. I mean, it was a one hitter for the National League. The National League had one hit through seven innings. They just had a handful of hits, and it was awful. So the game wasn't any good. So I'd like to know from you if we're starting to see the baseball All-Star game jump the shark. Is this the beginning of the end? And I hope it's not, because the thing about baseball and the All-Star game, the pitching is so good that the hitters in the middle of the lineup will only get one at bat. How could you ask them to come off the bench in the sixth inning and go up against a closer who's throwing 98 miles an hour and get a hit? And we're seeing more and more of that. It's just really difficult to score any runs. So I think the All-Star game, it's getting more difficult because the pitching is so much better than the hitting. And I think that's what we saw last night if you were able to watch the game. It was just incredible to see how that played out overall. And I think there were a couple of sound bites that I wanted to play here. One from Buster Olney. I woke up this morning and I watched Get Up, and I grabbed the sound clip to send to Clay. I think Buster Olney summed up the problem going forward with the baseball All-Star game.
13: Fragile. I think this Midsummer Classic is in a fragile state right now, and there's a lot of concern within the sport because so many players are opting out of the game, whether it's to be scheduled in the final weekend on Saturday and Sunday, making them ineligible to pitch or making the choice not to pitch. I mean, in this All-Star game, Jacob Mizorowski, the guy everyone wants to see, he didn't pitch. Paul Skeens didn't pitch. Cam Schlittler, Aaron Judge was not there. Shohei Ohtani was not there. At Citizens Bank Park last night, a third of the stands had cleared out by the eighth inning. Mm. That is a concern for baseball to address as you move forward.
15: Yeah, that is a big concern, is that when you have Shohei Ohtani, who didn't even show up for the game, Cam Schlittler walked the red carpet, but he didn't pitch. Aaron Judge has a serious injury he's trying to get through. I don't blame him on not being there. But what do you think about the fact that baseball players now don't want to play in the All-Star game? I mean, Clay, you're having pitchers now who consciously want to pitch the Sunday before the All-Star game, so they're not called on to pitch in the All-Star game. We grew up loving the All-Star game. That never happened before.
14: And no one ever gave it another thought. You would go there as an honor, and it would be a milestone to your career. And it was almost the way Cam Schlittler was talking about it this week, that he almost sounded like he was he was regurgitating what he had heard from his coaches or GM about what's best for the team, and that I hold out. I mean, personally, as a player, why wouldn't you want to be a part of that? There must be something overriding it, saying, yeah, I got things in my closet. If I get hurt around this time, I'm out a lot of dough.
15: Yeah, and I think if you go through life feeling like you're going to get hurt when you play sports, you're done. If you go through life saying, look, I can't practice today because if I get hurt, I got a game on Sunday, then the karma of getting hurt is going to come right back to you. In baseball, Juan Soto's got a contract of $750 million. Ohtani more. You got to play in the All-Star game. It's your requirement to play. So did anybody watch the All-Star game last night, or am I going to get crickets here? We're a sports talk radio station. Did anybody watch the baseball All-Star game for an inning, nine innings? Did anybody watch it, number one? Because I know why you might have missed the home run derby. That was on Netflix. But I thought Fox did a good job putting the All-Star game on TV last night. I I was on the air last night and I covered it and we had some interviews and I just thought that Philadelphia, the fans there couldn't have had fun. I mean, their guy Kyle Schwarber lost the home run derby. And then if you bought a ticket, they said the average walk-in price was like $1,100. How would you like to have been sitting in a Phillies jersey last night and the team can't hit and they got shut out? That was one of the worst performances in National League history. So the American League wins. The American League has the bragging rights there. And Cody Bellinger ended up winning the MVP. He's had a nice career. Cody Bellinger's got an MVP award and an All-Star Game MVP. So I'd like to get your opinion on what happened there, and we'll dive into that. 702-365-9200. Or do you believe that the baseball All-Star Game, like you believe with all the other All-Star Games, it's just over now? Are we going to get to the point where we're just going to have a skills competition and forget about the game? I think the game should be mandatory, but we got bigger problems on our hand. We're talking about a lockout. There's a potential for a lockout now in Major League Baseball next year. And if they do have a lockout next year, the Dodgers are going to be to blame. It's going to be about the Dodgers because the Dodgers looked at the salaries of baseball and basically said, we don't care. Like the Yankees do not spend at the level of the Dodgers now. Fact, not fiction. In the 70s, the Yankees did. Yeah, I admit that. In the 80s, the Yankees did. But the Dodgers have blown through any normalcy of what a salary should be. And they're deferring Ohtani's money. And they're getting any player that they want. So the rest of baseball, at least the other owners, are saying, we want a cap. And the interesting thing about this, I don't believe in caps. I believe capping out the low end, which means you should have to spend the minimum amount. So I think that would be a compromise. If you want to, you don't have a salary cap. That means the Yankees, the Red Sox, the Cubs, the Dodgers, the Giants have a lot of money. You can go out and spend as much money as you want, but we're going to have taxes and thresholds. But the minimum teams like the Pirates and the Marlins and all those other teams, they have to spend a certain amount to stay competitive. And if they don't, then they have to, they have to sell the team. They have to figure out new ownership because that's what I think is one of the big troubles with baseball. All right. There was a big topic yesterday. I'll be at Summer League tomorrow. Adam Silver was talking about the expansion of Las Vegas and what that will mean. This is a huge topic. And I was telling Clay that I'm trying to get ahead of this. I'm trying to talk to people off the record about who's in the front to buy this team. And I'm not going to go on the radio and act like an idiot. I'm not going to get on the radio yet and support one group over the others. My loyalty is to Mark Davis. It's always been the Davis family. Mark Davis brought us a dynasty with the Aces. I would assume, and I'm not assuming to be correct, but I would assume that Mark Davis and his ownership group, if they wanted to get involved with this, they would. But I haven't talked to Mark about it yet, and I will. I'm going to have a sit down with Mark Davis and talk about this and what Mark Davis thinks about this. Same thing with Mr. Foley. I don't know Bill Foley personally. I met him a few times. But does Mr. Foley have the opportunity to be the front runner to buy this team? Then we're going to take a look at Jerry Colangelo. Jerry Colangelo is like the godfather of basketball currently living Jerry Colangelo with USA Basketball. USA Basketball practices in Vegas. Jerry Colangelo brought the USA basketball team here. Think of what he's done and his connection to Summer League and everything else. And then you got a guy like Bob Iger, who ran ABC Disney. He's pretty big. And then what happens if Jeff Bezos or Elon Musk or someone else comes in at the last second and says, I want in on Vegas. I want to own the team. And they put together LeBron James and Magic Johnson, and they're able to get a good group together, and they go out and position themselves with the best offer. So I don't have an allegiance to anybody other than Mark Davis, my friend and my boss, and I want to find out what he's thinking about. And once I start sitting down with people and I get valuable information instead of just crap that you throw up against the wall, I'll let you know. But here was Adam Silver yesterday with his press conference at NBA Summer League.
0: In terms of the process that for potential expansion here, multiple various serious groups are in the process of presenting plans to our bankers. And those plans not only include who the potential owners would be, but their vision for what Las Vegas basketball could look like, where they would play, how they would present the game. And it's music to my ears. I mean, I would just say that, you know, it's this has become this city, you know, an entertainment hub globally, you know, brings enormous interest to the game of basketball. What something I wouldn't have predicted beyond the NBA, it's become a center.

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1: Messi looks on. He's in shock. England takes a 1-0 lead in the 55th minute. What an attack by England, taking it the length of the field, across, right in front of the net, a tap-in, England, and it's a clean goal. England up 1-0, Gordon with the goal for England, and it's good. And it's not being reviewed, and Argentina wants to get on with the game. Wow. England on the board. Now, will England pull back and play defense and try to win? No. England's got to find a way to score again, because Argentina's going to storm back here. That opens up a line for you. Hey, I'm talking World Cup, live in progress, if you'd like. 702-365-9200. Houston is in L.A. He's calling in on Raider Nation Radio. What's happening?
2: Hey, of course I'm a diehard Raider fan, but I want to talk a little baseball, you know, because I'm a Dodger fan, you know, like born, you know, within a family, man, when it came to that. And I remember back in the days, my guy, when the Dodgers weren't that good and your Yankees had that outrageous non-salary cap and nobody was complaining. I wasn't complaining. I just wanted my Dodgers to get good. But now, all of a sudden, my Dodgers, we got a couple rings and all that good stuff going for the third one. And now the salary cap's a huge issue.
1: Well, let me tell you why. There's a couple of issues because, again, it's fair to look back and revisionist history. Dodgers were spending good money back in the day. Yankees were spending a little bit more. But the Dodgers now are blowing through any vision of what payroll should look like. I mean, they're getting to a point now where your number six hitter is getting more money than Aaron Judge with the Yankees. So you're shoving it in everyone's face. Like, you're buying everybody. And then you're deferring Ohtani's money, and you're not even paying your bills and paying Ohtani. You're deferring it into years to come. And I think a lot of fans like myself are really pissed off by that you're deferring money. And we want to close down that loophole. If you want to pay Ohtani all that money, you got to pay him every year. You got to pay him at the window.
2: Hey, but everybody else has that same opportunity, JT. Everybody's got the same, I mean, you know, the amount of money in the wallet may not be the same, but everybody has that same opportunity. So,
1: no, they don't. I mean, no, hold on a second. You have millions upon millions of fans in Los Angeles alone. They don't have millions upon millions of fans in Milwaukee, Pittsburgh. They don't. You have an advantage of having more fans with money, higher prices for season tickets, higher prices for parking and everything. You have more money in Los Angeles, the number two media market.
2: They just need to leave my Dodgers alone, my brother.
1: Yeah, well, I'll tell you, I'm jealous because I can't have you win three in a row. That's a dynasty. If you get beat this year, the Dodger dynasty's dead. And I'll tell you another thing, Houston, you were outplayed by Toronto last year. If Toronto would have finished you off, we wouldn't be talking Dodgers. We'd be like, Dodgers are like everybody else. They couldn't beat Toronto. You beat Toronto, and it looks like you're going for a three-peat. I guess Houston's gone.
2: Exactly what you're talking about. I can't argue with that, you know. But let's go Raiders as well, because we're coming back on that season. Thank you, JT.
1: Thank you, brother. Appreciate you calling in on a different sport. I pull my hair out in the summer when people don't talk about other sports. Messi's got a good look. Wow. Messi's got a good look, and he couldn't get it off. So they cleared it. Argentina is pushing heavily. When we get to the month of July, we need to talk about other sports. We just cannot talk about Raiders. I cannot survive. I cannot do it. My mind needs to talk about the World Cup, LeBron James, the All-Star Game. And I know you do too. I cannot sit here and talk about non-Raider news on a non-Raider day. And I just gave you an hour of Raiders. Gave you an hour with Levi. And if you don't want to react to what Levi said, I got to move. I don't have six co-hosts. I watched a television show today, a radio show, that had nine people on the radio with nine microphones. I still have one and Clay. And Clay can talk, and he's great, and he's a host himself. But I want to hear from callers. I want to hear from sports fans. I want to hear from passionate fans about the World Cup, the All-Star Game last night. And the All-Star Game last night was good and bad. I thought the promotion, they introduced the players. They came out of a Liberty Bell and signed a declaration of independence.

0: Clay, I thought that was brilliant. They come out of the clubhouse steps with a feather pen and they sign a fake Declaration of Independence. I thought that was great.
1: Yeah, the roster card was made out with the John Hancock and all that. Nobody's ever done that like that before. Well done, Philadelphia.
0: And what do you think about the trade deadline with Skubal? Are you a fan if your team can't win the World Series, you got to make trades? Or are you a fan with, let's go one more time, let's go another 2 or 3 weeks and try to see if we can get hot, go on a run?
1: Detroit's gone on a run. They've turned it on, and now that they have like three good starting pitchers, like they hoped they had the beginning of the year, now they feel like that's what the future looks like. I'm of the opinion of go and make that move with somebody like the Dodgers that's got the big, the money that Skubal wants, the lifestyle he wants to live, but also the great farm system that we can go and plunder and bring to Detroit, because that's the problem. Keeping free agents in Detroit is very difficult because it's difficult to live there.
0: With Skubal going to the Dodgers, isn't that the call I just took? How disgusting would it be to baseball if the Dodgers, who have everybody, got Skubal too? Why can't the Dodgers win with what they have? They have the enormous payroll. Why can't they let that payroll ride?
1: Yeah, they don't want to, and they want to. They're forcing the hand of what the market will do and what the rules allow. And that move alone could actually be like the poster child of what the lockout could eventually be, where greed overtook everybody and one team is top heavy and everyone else is at the lower rung. But I agree with you. There's plenty of markets that are not spending the money that they're supposed to be. And there has to be that floor raised, and people have to get competitive on purpose, and rules need to be enacted on these owners.
0: Yeah. I'll tell you, if they get, look, my Yankees got Cole, Slitler, Freed. You know, Rodon, the Yankees got good pitching. If the Yankees can get their five starters healthy and their top three, who's going to beat the Yankees if they go into a series with Gerrit Cole, Cam Slitler, and Max Fried? I mean, you could stretch those guys out in the playoffs with the days off in between, and you can win the World Series with that. But the Dodgers have the hitting on top of the pitching. So the Dodgers, if they get Skubal, that would be an aggressive play. That would be about as aggressive as a play as I've seen in quite some time. And they might be able to do it. What I'd like to do today, because tomorrow I'll be at Summer League, I'm trying to get everybody's final prediction on LeBron. So today and tomorrow, and if you can't get through tomorrow, give us a call now. You're on the clock. Everyone in the Bay Area, last call for LeBron. We know we got a big audience in the Bay Area. We can see the numbers. If you're in the Bay Area, this is your last shot for LeBron. Steph Curry was on Good Morning America today giving the LeBron pitch. Listen to Steph as the gigglers, I call them, they all giggle on Good Morning America. They just laugh at each other. They brought Steph in to talk about LeBron.
2: Well, the Bay, we know how to win. It's beautiful weather, great golf. I know he's into that. But like you said, the USA experience that we had, the battles that we had over the years, we just know how to play basketball, and I think that he would enjoy, you know, just the idea of what it means to finish your career the right way. He knows, you know, what he wants, and eventually he'll make that decision. It's totally up to him. But we're having fun with it, knowing that he's got his pick of the entire league, like wherever he wants to go, to be honest.
3: I don't know. There was a good pitch. Did you hear anything about it?
4: Anything we should know? Man.
2: I came here to break some. No.
0: All right. So everybody's trying to make their last pitch for LeBron. We're looking for you. This is the summer of LeBron. The decision should be made. LeBron's supposed to be at Fanatics Fest in New York on Thursday or Friday. He might wait to make it there. And I think LeBron wants to wait for it. He might want to wait for it until after the World Cup. He might want to do that. So LeBron is in complete control of this decision. 702-365-9200 if you want to get in. Here's Ron in Sacramento. What's going on, Ron?
5: Hey, JT. Good hearing from you.
0: Yep.
5: Yeah, great episode on the coaches. And the way, you know, I've been a fan for 60 years, and since 95, we've seen a lot of coaches. Every 3 years, every time we hire a coach, you know, okay, 3 years. I got a feeling that we might be talking about this coaching staff 6 years from now. Mm-hmm. So that's our desire, and that's the way I feel. I see that they got a plan. He's got a serious attitude about himself, and I like it. And I think that we're going to see how the players respond, and I'm sure they will, because everybody's behind it, and I think they're building something excellent. That's all.
0: Yeah, and Ron,
5: I wanted to say
0: one more thing. You make it a good point, because no matter what happens with the team this season, and we're hoping for a better record, I think it's safe to say they're going to have a better record. But these coaches got to be given time. I mean, the turnover we've seen at all these coaches' positions, it's hard on the players. I mean, the players coming in who are retained, every year they got to listen to a new coach and a new coaching philosophy. That's hard on the players. They want some stability there, and I think the fans should want stability for these coaches, like you said.
5: Yeah, quick story. When I was coming down to the draft in Vegas, and I ran into Mr. Hayes at the airport, and Lester says, "Rod, we got to keep our coaches. We got to keep our coaches." You know how he talks, just like that. And that's where the players are at. So that's what we got to do. We got to keep our coaches.
0: Yep, I appreciate the call. Thanks a lot. Mark Davis has spent a lot of money on coaches. A lot. I mean, you can't imagine the amount of money that has been paid out to coaches and players the last couple of years. And I'm not just talking about Christian Wilkins and players that were a bust or players that were here for a short period of time. That happens with every team. Every team has a budget of players that aren't retained, who didn't work out. But I'm talking about the amount of coaches that Mark Davis was able to agree to for the coaches to hire, and then he had to pay the coaches out. We all know what the numbers look like. The amount of money owed to Josh McDaniels, Chip Kelly, Pete Carroll. I mean, it's enormous, enormous money. And, of course, they have the money to do it, but they don't want to have to do that anymore. They want to be smarter with the cash and not have to pay former coaches who are on the clock for another 2 or 3 years. Argentina, it's like they're on the power play, but they're not. They have everybody up. I'm just sensing, Clay, that we're going to see a penalty. I'm just sensing that Messi's going to get a penalty kick at some point. England, it's never easy for England. So a handball or a penalty inside the box, I'm just sensing that's what Argentina's going to do to get back in the game.
1: I'm surprised, as physical as this game is, there hasn't been one yet, especially for Messi, who was starting to get very hot. And that's what I kind of expected this match to turn into. It's just a matter of time now before somebody has to start getting the cards out.
0: Yeah, Messi just delivered a corner kick right into the box that was beautiful, and England was ready to clear it. We've been telling you about Fletcher Azul Tequila. So I have a suitcase. Oh, what a save. Oh, my God. What a save. My England, what a save. So on my way up to Boise for the weekend, I have a travel suitcase where we could store some wine, and I put in a couple of bottles of Fletcher Azul. They're a new partner of ours. And I've been telling everybody, my wife makes this incredible margarita now. So we're out at the pool at my buddy's place. He's got like a little ranch house in Boise, gorgeous. And a blender, everything was there. We had Cointreau, which was fantastic. And we made some Fletcher Azul margaritas that everybody had in the pool. It was 100 degrees after we were done river tubing. That was great. So my wife now thinks she's the queen of making margaritas, lightly salted, and we're using Fletcher Azul Tequila. They're a proud partner of our show. We recommend you try it. If you already haven't, it's an amazing brand. They will be with us all football season. Fletcher Azul, proud partner of our show on Raider Nation Radio. Hydration break. They're stopping a great match for a hydration break to give you commercials. We're in the 69th minute. England won. Argentina nil. Come on, England. Come on, England. Hold on. What a game if England can win.
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7: 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So I don't want to just give the easy answer. 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
7: He told the team that he wanted to go there, work out, see how he felt, see how he reacted, see everything that went along with being back in pads on the football field, and seeing how it made him feel. Now, I don't know what he told him about that after he went through those workouts at the facility, but I really think it was just a trial method to see how his whole body reacted, how his mind reacted to being back out there.
8: That was Adam Schefter. Adam Schefter just told you about Aaron Donald and Aaron Donald's ability to practice and do whatever he wants to do with the Rams before he makes a decision. JT, back with you. England's goalie just made an incredible save in the box. It looked like an automatic goal for Argentina. It's the 75th minute. England's leading 1-0 on Lionel Messi in Argentina. And Argentina is just peppering the box with headers, and England keeps making saves. So another save here by England. And it's pretty evident now that England's just playing defense, and they want to try to win this game 1-0. So they're up 1-0, and Argentina is pressing. And they're pressing in a big way, and maybe if England can get a goal on a big break here, they can put the game away. But we're in the 76th minute. There will be some stoppage time, but I don't think a lot. And Argentina now is just feeling like they're desperate if they're going to find a way to win. I mean, Clay, look at these saves coming in. I mean, amazing saves. And that's it. Argentina's had a chance here. So, Clay, I've been talking about Aaron Donald a little bit. The only downside to this deal is if he comes back and plays, his clock starts again. He's got to wait 5 years for the Hall of Fame. And I know a lot of Hall of Famers, and they make money as Hall of Famers. But he makes a lot more playing. So if he comes back, he's going to have to start the clock again and wait another 5 full years to get into Canton, Ohio, where I think he's been out of the league 3 or 4. He's almost there. Do you think it's worth the risk?
9: And at the same time, is your desire really matched up with how you feel? Are you in NFL shape? Are you in NFL playing shape? Are you in NFL playing commitment and dedication as soon as camps start to begin? When you're off that long, you're off that clock too. That body clock is considerably disabled, regardless of what you think you still have left.
8: Yeah, that's the only pushback I'll give you on that. I think he's such a unique athlete. He might be the only athlete I've ever seen in NFL history. I mean, I'm sure there's a few others that I believe is in better shape now than he was when he played football. His workouts are supposedly more dominant now than they were. So he's kind of a freak.
9: Yeah, he is. Definitely. There's nothing like that. And would he be able to accept a role on a rotation instead of a starting position? Is he somebody more of a third down specialist at this point?
8: It's a great question. I think that you can bring him along at any pace you want, just to know you have him. The intimidation that he's going to put in. Levi Edwards, if you missed it, he was here for the first hour of the show, and we brought that up. Levi said, and it was a very astute point, that the Raiders are playing some of the best defensive lines in all of football. And that stood out to me. I'm not going to forget that. And we know the Raiders are playing Seattle, the 49ers, and the Rams. We know how tough those lines are. You look through the rest of the division, and Denver, play Denver twice. That's one of the best defensive lines in all of football. So the offensive line is going to have to be at a very high level to compete with the defensive lines that we're going up against this year. Stephon Diggs is in the news. I don't care how many children he has, but he's in the news for all the kids he has, some text messages that are being investigated. I think he's a really shady guy, but he's a very good receiver. And even last year, he stayed out of trouble and he played in the Super Bowl for New England. Stephon Diggs is now trying to tell people that he's ready to go. And he's the best number two wide receiver in all of the NFL.
10: Everybody got a one. Let's just say everybody got a one. Opportunities aside, people might say it might be like, what, seven? That's like real one.
11: Right.
10: In my opinion, I can compete with anybody. But take those as your ones, right?
11: Right.
10: You can't name a number two better than you. There's not a number two on a team. Like, let's presume they give people the credit to just say, okay, you want to take the number one spot away. Name your number two receiver right now.
11: Right.
10: And tell me how much he makes. And then my last question is he better than me?
8: Yeah, so he's trying to position himself to be someone who can come in and be a number two. The Raiders have a great number two in Jalen Naylor. But he might end up being the number one. I look at the Raiders and I say Brock Bowers is the number one. Brock Bowers is the number one receiving option on the Las Vegas Raiders. Number two is Jalen Naylor going into camp, at least in my opinion. And then you look at Trey. Well, I can't believe Argentina's not scoring. Bicycle kicks. I mean, they're doing everything to try to score here. And England is holding on to dear life as their captain, Harry Kane, just got hit in the back and he's on the ground. We're in the 80th minute with England 1, Argentina 0. So back to what Diggs said. I just think the Raiders would want to avoid a guy like that. I just don't think you want a guy like that with some of the background noise, Clay, in the building, because the building seems real settled to me.
9: Yeah, they don't want anybody that's going to be more than the team, and they don't want any baggage right now. They're working just fine without that. But just to make the claim that I'm the best wide receiver two in the league, like, there's a million guys that can say that. Like, what does that really mean? How does that make you any better than anybody else? If they got me more wide open, then I would score more touchdowns. Yeah, of course. But yeah. For Diggs to come out and try to find a home, there is so much baggage, and it seems like more is uncovered. Every month, there's something new.
8: There are so many good receivers still available, and their stock market price is pummeling and getting cheaper and cheaper. I just think there are deals out there, and there's no debate that the Raiders have room for more wide receivers or a veteran. No debate. But the Raiders also have depth with some young receivers who are coming to camp. And maybe one or two of them turn out to be a diamond in the rough. And the final NFL piece of sound here is from Von Miller, who's been hanging out a lot with Max Crosby at the SAC Summit. And Von's looking to play still. And he talked about the fact that he didn't sign with Seattle. He made some decisions coming up here that weren't that smart for him and an opportunity to win.
12: I only got two offers last year. Mm-hmm. I have, one contract offer from the Washington Commanders. Mm-hmm. That's why I went and played, and I had one offer from the Seattle Seahawks, and obviously I picked, I picked the wrong team on that one. It would have been three different teams with three Super Bowls. But that's just how it's supposed to be. For me, I just felt like I knew the Seattle Seahawks had a really good defense. Coach Frazier was over there, and I went in and took a visit there. I understood how good the Seattle Seahawks were. For me, with the Washington Commanders, I just felt like Jaden Daniels was poised for another great season. His rookie season went all the way to the NFC Championship. Last year, we got hit with injuries, not just the quarterback position, but all over the place.
8: Yeah, when you make a decision late in your career about where you want to play, that decision could be a disaster, or it could be the best decision of your life. And that's what LeBron James doesn't have to worry about now. LeBron's got four rings. He's a made man. He doesn't need to win another ring. He's the same guy. But if he gets his fifth ring and he does it with a team that he hasn't won before, like Philadelphia, that's so much more impressive than what Michael Jordan did with the Wizards. That brings LeBron James so much closer to GOAT status and closer to Jordan if he's able to do that. These are big decisions that are being made. Big decisions coming up here for Argentina. It's not like hockey where you can pull the goalie and really get an extra offensive player. The goalie just moves up and he plays around midfield. And that's what we're seeing now with Argentina. They're all in. They're just taking shots. They're just pumping the ball in the box and trying to feed Messi. This could be Messi's last game in the World Cup, as Messi once again takes a shot that's wide of the goal, and England will get a free kick. When we come back, we'll wrap up the show. We'll tell you what we got planned for tomorrow. I'm excited about the NBA coming to Vegas. I'm a Knicks fan. I don't have a dog in the fight, but I'd love to go to NBA games in this town. If you're an NBA fan, would you put the money aside for season tickets eventually? They ain't going to be cheap. Woo! NBA season tickets in the lower bowl? That ain't cheap. You're putting some money aside for that.
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7: Messi on Spence, trying to find space for that left foot into the middle. Enzo Fernandez!
8: Argentina just scored on Fox. They always do. Classic England. England does this every time. This is why it's so hard for English soccer fans to live a life, because England always does this. England had the game. They tried to go in a shell and play defense and win 1-0. Argentina was pressing, and they scored. And now England's got to defend a corner kick here. So England's in trouble now. And there's about, there's 9 minutes of stoppage time, Clay. 9 minutes. So it's 90 minutes. They added 9 minutes of stoppage time. Clay, that's plenty of time for Argentina to win this game, 9 minutes.
9: It pushes Argentina now in a very good leverage, and all the pressure now is on England.
8: Yes, a lot of pressure. Wow. England was so close. They were about 8 minutes away from winning. And Argentina and Messi did it again. He had the assist. And Messi was able to do it. So Argentina is still on the attack. Thanks again to Levi Edwards, who joined us. He was here for the full hour. Really did a nice breakdown on the coaches. We'll put that out in podcast form. And Clay, our great summer here at Lotus Broadcasting. Tell us what the word of the day is so we can get everybody involved before Q comes on.
9: 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We're just in the middle of it as we give out great vacations each and every week. Or you could take the $3,000 cash. This week, it's a very awesome 5-night stay on a cabin inside a Mississippi River cruise up and down the Big Muddy. We take care of everything, the flight, as well as the tips, the gratuities. All you got to do is text in the word of the day. You got until now, until 5 p.m., text the word RIVER, R-I-V-E-R, 702-365-9200.
8: Argentina just hit the post, and Messi got the ball back, and Messi cleared it again, and they score. They score! And Argentina's going to win on one of the most brilliant passes I've ever seen from Messi. I'm so happy I'm on the radio that this happened. Save this for me. I'm on the radio live and this just happened. It's not the hand of God. It's the miracle of Messi again. Lionel Messi just finishes England. Lionel Messi with one of the greatest cross passes I've ever seen. As England has melted down. As England once again has melted down, they are looking on in astonishment. They can't believe it. Argentina was down 1-0 in the 84th minute. Argentina has scored twice on another unbelievable Messi cross. As Argentina hit the post, Messi came down, controlled the ball on the outside. He took the ball quietly. No one with him. He went on a 2-on-1. He centered it across to a perfect header, and England is going to lose. What an absolute collapse by England football once again. They'll need a miracle to come back and score. They had a trip to New York, New Jersey lined up for the World Cup final against Spain. And the miracle of Messi, the greatest soccer player ever, no debate, one of the greatest goals you could ever see under pressure in Atlanta as this World Cup continues to deliver.

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16: I'm not going to tell you that.
17: Offense, defense,
16: all of it. I mean, we won three games last year. We got to be super honest with where we're at. And, you know, we've got a lot of needs to address, and we've got a lot of capital to do it.
18: You know, accountable guys that obviously have produced on the field, coming from winning teams, guys that as that football is important to them. It's, you know, it's easy to say that, but, you know, when you talk to the people that have coached them, you've talked to, their college teams, you've talked to their teammates, what is this guy like when things get hard, because there's going to be adversity. It's not going to be perfect. So you want guys that can handle things the right way when it gets tough.
0: It's Unnecessary Roughness, presented by Meineke, doing car care right. Here's your boy Q.
13: You know, and that really goes for the head coach as well. That goes for the coaching staff as well. That goes for the organization. When times get tough, you got to be able to have guys that can handle it, guys that can deal with the adversity, right? We had Just Win Will hit us up late last week, as a matter of fact, and said, you know, it's all good when everyone's 0-0, the vibes are high, everyone's feeling good about the direction of the team, but what happens when you lose a game? What happens when you lose a couple games? What happens when you get blown out and look embarrassed? Guys start looking at you sideways in the locker room. Guys start looking at coach like, well, does he really know what he's doing? Start questioning guys. How do the coaching staff and others deal with the adversity as we come in and we hear John Spytek, the GM, going all the way back to the scouting combine in Indianapolis, talking about the type of players that he wanted to add to the roster? And you heard Clint Kubiak talk about free agents, guys coming in from winning teams. And if you look at the roster, the way it was all put together, going all the way back to the free agency and the draft, it is guys that came from winning programs. It is guys that have had success wherever they were at, whether that was college or the National Football League. And that's all that they're putting together, putting in a big bowl of gumbo, trying to make sure that this comes out as a winning product, a good culture that they're trying to create. And obviously that gets started coming up at the end of the month when training camp gets rolling around. And, you know, every single day I keep saying it's closer and closer to actual football. Matter of fact, on Monday, it was exactly 2 months away from the very first game of the NFL season. Now you're starting to see more updates. You're starting to see and hear people come back from vacation, knowing that they're going to be primed and ready to go when it comes to training camp. And it's just what it is, right? And so this is going to be a lot of fun. We keep getting updates from the Raiders when it comes to procedures and, you know, what we're going to be doing once training camp opens up, and, you know, certain days that there will be no availability, days that there will be availability. I mentioned before credentials, you know, who's going to be in all year long, who's going to get day to day. Like, every one of these small little minor steps that might sound like nothing is just another sign that it is actually right around the corner, and it's very exciting. It is Unnecessary Roughness here, Raider Nation Radio 920. My man Ari in the Lotus Broadcasting Studio. I'm here in Studio Q. Off top, I need to make a correction. I want to make sure we get this out, and we'll have to go ahead and knock this out a few times throughout the course of the show. The summer fun is going on. We talk about it each and every day. We give you the word of the day. Normally, the morning tailgate gives it out in the morning, and then JT will continue to update it. And of course, I'll update it multiple times throughout the show as well. The word of the day was just given out before this show started, and was given out incorrectly. River was yesterday's word. So I just want to make sure, because I've seen a lot of people text in River. I've seen a couple people text in yesterday was River. So I know there was a lot of excitement with the way that the World Cup was getting wrapped up between Argentina and England. So I guess words got crossed over, or whatever the case may be. But River is not the word. That was the word for yesterday. Cabin is the word for today. Cabin. You have till 5 o'clock. Text the word cabin. Right? It's going to get you in to win the Mississippi River trip. And everything that comes with it, it's going to get you in to win the trip or the cash. $3,000 is the cash. It's brought to you by Terribles. We do appreciate them for, sponsoring it and making it possible that we can even make this happen. But I want to make sure off top that we correct what we did wrong. So the wrong word was given out. There's no excuse for that, but I'm going to go ahead and make sure we clean it up off top. Cabin is the word. Text cabin to 702-365-9200. And if you missed that, don't worry. Ari will remind you about it throughout the course of the show. We just got to get that word in before 5 o'clock. Coming up on the show today, we have some really good guests lined up, as we always do, including Paul Gutierrez from Raiders.com. We'll talk to him about a variety of subjects when it comes to the silver and black, but all focused in on what's going to be happening at the end of the month, which is the start of training camp. And, you know, we spent some time on yesterday talking about the way that this team just feels and the way that this offseason's gone. Everything has felt correct. And, you know, we've had that feeling before. Why is it different this time around? So we'll talk to Paul about that. We'll also talk to him about the subject that we have lined up for the show today. But it's always great to catch up with Paul G. We'll do that coming up at 2:30. Our good friend Ari Mayrob from 33rdteam.com will join us coming up at 3 o'clock. We'll scattershoot all things NFL. And really one area that I want to go with our conversation with Ari is about the new play callers across the National Football League. We always talk about the new head coaches, and obviously we're focusing on a new head coach and Clint Kubiak, but if you look around the division alone, there's new play callers everywhere, right outside of Kansas City, and of course Big Red's going to continue to be the guy there as the Chiefs, you know, play caller. But I mean, you look at who they have now in Denver, Davis Webb. Remember, he was the guy that was in the running for the Raiders head coaching job. Mike McDaniel, he's in L.A. with the Chargers. He's a former head coach, but I think a sharp O.C. What's he going to do for the Chargers? Then you look at Clint Kubiak. He's the play caller for the Raiders, even though he's the head coach. Look, 21 new play callers across the league, 21 of them. So I really want to deep dive with Ari into that. And I know that he's done some features on his NFL Spotlight as well that highlight some of the young play callers across the league. So we'll have that kind of conversation with Ari coming up at 3 o'clock. And then at 3:30, Mike DeBate, writer for New England Patriots on SI. He'll join us as we talked to Ross Jackson yesterday, all things Saints when it comes to strengths, weakness, and the X factor for the team a couple of weeks out of the start of training camp. So the Patriots are another team that is not in the Raiders division, obviously another team that the Raiders have on the schedule this year. So we just want to get a little bit of a preview of who they are at this stage of the game, again, before training camp gets going, just to get the expectations. Obviously, there's been a lot of chatter and conversation around the New England Patriots on and off the field this offseason. So we'll get Mike's thoughts coming up at 3:30. We'll hear from you throughout the course of the show as well, 702-365-9200. And again, if you are just tuning in and don't know what the final outcome of England versus Argentina in the World Cup semifinal, Argentina got it done late. They did what they always do, right? They find a way to come from behind. They don't have to be playing their best soccer, but they find a way to get it done. Messi is incredible. He's still that guy, and was a huge factor in their 2-1 come from behind victory. So big time moment right there, and they move on, and they'll be in the World Cup final going up against Spain. So there's that. That's the update when it comes to the World Cup, and it has been, I think, a really, really fun tournament start to finish. And I'm not a guy that's a soccer head, but it's been good to check in and just watch to see how it all plays out. So big show lined up for you. Paul G, Paul Gutierrez at 2:30, Ari Mayrob, 33rdteam.com at 3, and Mike DeBate, writer for New England Patriots on SI, coming up at 3:30. Before we jump into the opening drive, we do got to hear from our guy E-Rob. Yesterday was important, tomorrow's important, but today is as well. And why is that?
19: Because every day matters. The older you get, the more you start appreciating day in and day out, because you know I can't get that time back. I'm in the business of saying, not if I would have did this or if I would have did that. I'm in the business of now.
13: I'm in the business of now as well. So right now, let's go ahead and jump into the opening drive.
0: The opening drive of Unnecessary Roughness on Raider Nation Radio 920 AM is brought to you by Paul Padilla. It's not about the injury. It's about the recovery.
13: So last night, I was sitting here where I am right now, Studio Q, going over some things and checking out some stuff online and reading some, you know, getting caught up on some reading when it comes to the National Football League and listening to some sounds. And I stumbled upon Max Crosby's podcast, the Rush podcast. And you know that he had a lot of different, players in town. Him, Von Miller, Cam Jordan had a lot of players in town for the SAC Summit. We talked in great detail about the SAC Summit and just how that's grown over the years. But he sat down and did his podcast, and Von Miller was a guest on the podcast. And so they got into Von Miller and where he's playing, because remember, he is a free agent. So this is what popped up on the podcast about Von Miller in year 16.
20: I would love to be on a team that has a great quarterback, great pass rush system already in place. Raiders are Cal Raiders.
21: Cal Mendoza. And just, I'm mad at
20: it. Because I need three. You know, when you get to year 16, like, and you start looking at lists, and I need three sacks. 3.5 sacks would really separate me. But if you get on a team like, I know the Raiders will be, or the Broncos, or the Commanders, or the Bills, like, I can really roll into what I've been doing my whole life.
1: So that was Von Miller right there, and currently he's at 138.5 career sacks, so nothing to shake a stick at, right? He's a guy that's going to go into the Hall of Fame. There's no doubt about that. And so you hear him hint at the Raiders, and I'm not saying, and I'm not even asking, if you want the Raiders to go sign Von Miller as a free agent. That's not the reason for the season. That's not the reason I even brought that sound to the table. But when I heard that, and I say all the time that things happen organically this conversation came to mind, because, look, we talk about big-time players all the time, right? We talk about guys that are huge difference makers when we talk about free agency, like a Quay Walker, a N'Kobe Dean, guys with big names that you think is going to go in and be some huge difference maker. But in the thoughts of a Von Miller, a guy who, you know, wherever he signs, whether that's with the Broncos, with the Rams, with whatever team ends up signing him, and someone's going to sign him to play in year 16, I definitely believe that he has a role in this league, which is probably a third down specialist. Right, a guy that can pin his ears back on third and long and get after the quarterback. He's at that stage of the game, and we all know that he's got the tools to be able to get it done. It made me think, is there any veteran player or players out there that you think the Raiders could land at a reasonable price to help with depth on either side of the ball? Not guys, like I said, not guys that you think are going to be stars, but somebody who's out there. Like, I know right now Money Mitch is like, yes, Joey Bosa. No, not him, right? I don't even think he has anything left in the tank. But anyone that you feel like, okay, they still have a little something to provide. They're not going to be someone that's going to be relied on heavily. They're not going to be that guy that's going to go lead that position group in whatever the case may be, whoever it is that you've got on your mind. But someone that can add some depth. Someone that can be a veteran and come in and provide, you know, have that one skill set. Just one thing that you have to do. Whether it's a guy, and I know some people have thrown out a name like Keenan Allen, and again, not saying that that's a guy that they should go and make a move for. I know wide receiver is a conversation we have a lot, but what was Keenan Allen for the Chargers last year? He was that guy that was like a third down specialist, right? He'd get in there on third down, Justin Herbert would look for him, catch the ball, first down, get off the field, okay, boom, keep it moving. And how many times have we seen edge rushers, and again, this goes back to Von Miller saying what he said, how many times have we seen edge rushers later in their career where that's exactly what their role is? Right, second and long, third and long. Hey, let's get this guy in the game real quick to try to get after the quarterback. Some edge rushers have really extended their career by having that skill set. And again, I'm not suggesting that it's Von Miller, or I'm not suggesting it's Keenan Allen. I'm just throwing it out there and opening it up to you. If there's a veteran off the top of your head, off the top of your mind, that you think would make sense for the Raiders, I don't want anyone that is going to get in the way of the growth of someone. Right, like, I don't want a wide receiver that's going to be in the game so much that Jack Besh isn't going to get his burn. I don't want a wide receiver in the game that's going to be there so much that Dante Thornton's not going to get their burn. Now, there is something to be said about a guy who could play maybe a third down role. Extend a drive. Who doesn't want to retain the ball, retain possession of the ball? Maybe there's something to it. Maybe that's where your mind is going. Someone who's, you know, going to have a handful of catches, be that veteran presence, but not get in the way. I use this example all the time from last year, and, you know, I have nothing against Tyler Lockett. I have all the respect in the world for Tyler Lockett, but at some point, he was in the way. He was in the way for the growth of a Jack Besh. He was in the way of a growth of any of the young players when you knew that, all right, look, this is a 3-4 win team max, right? And these young dudes need to get as much action into the in as possible. But yet he's out there because he's a guy that's a security blanket, and he's a guy that's familiar with Geno Smith. They were still at this stage of the game trying to settle Geno down. I'm not looking for that. I'm not looking for a pacifier. I'm not looking for someone that's going to, you know, calm the waters down when, you know, the quarterback's not having the day he's supposed to have. I'm not talking about that. Just talking about a guy that could play a role, a very specific role that you think makes sense. And these guys normally come at a very reasonable price, especially when you're looking at July 15th or even August 3rd. Or, you know what I mean? Once training camp opens up and you see some guys that are still out there, but they want to get some burn in and they just haven't signed with the team yet. And, you know, the thing about it is two of these guys could easily pop up on the Raiders roster. They might even wait a couple weeks in the training camp. They might see how the vibe of training camp is to start off with. They might get through the first preseason game against the Cardinals and then decide, okay, after what we saw, we do think we need a veteran here to add a little something, right? If nothing else, to be a, you know, be a guy in case of emergency, break glass, whatever the case may be, however they see fit. But the key is, it's not someone who's going to break the bank and think that they still are in a stage where they get a ton of money. Like, I couldn't even tell you how much a Von Miller would even command. What, $6-7 million at this stage of the game? Like, I don't know. I don't even know what would be reasonable for Von Miller in year 16. I do know what other teams have used him for. I see him probably going to a team that he believes is a Von Miller away from being able to, you know, be that championship team. Like, he could put them over the hump. That's kind of how I envision a guy like him at this stage of the game. If the Raiders were that guy away, then maybe they would go and make a push for him. They probably won't. But again, if the price is right, it might not be a bad pickup. I mean, the one thing, you know, he knows how to do is get to the quarterback. Right? That's been proven 138 and a half times throughout the course of his career. Right? So, I mean, he could do that. And as we all know, you can never have too many guys that get to the quarterback as part of a rotation. Maybe there's a, you know, defensive tackle. I know Danico Autry is still out there, right? Old friend of the Raiders, Danico Autry. He's still out there and available. I don't know what his, you know, what his health and his condition is like at this stage of the game. He was always a guy that I hated that the Raiders let him go back in the day. Because I felt like ever since, whenever he left the Raiders, he had success every team that he played for. Every single one of them. So maybe he's a guy that Robbie Leonard looks at and says, hey, you know, that could be a addition along that defensive line, part of the rotation. Again, not the guy that's going to make that the greatest unit ever, just a guy who could be part of it. Because that's how you build a team. Yeah, you build it with the big names. You build it with the guys that are going to lead your team and, you know, getting to the quarterback like Max. You know, I'm looking at anywhere from 13 to 15 sacks for him this season, as long as he's healthy, you know, throughout the course of the year. He'll be right around there, right? You know, he'll be the big impactful player. But there's other guys that are going to step up, and there's other guys that

0: Hey, dude, your face is telling me that you broke up with your girl again.
1: Yeah, it's over.
0: Ah, I actually liked her.
1: Forget her. Plus, I bought her this expensive gold necklace, and now I'm just stuck with it.
0: What do you mean, stuck? Gold is like 5 times more valuable than a year ago. Just take it to Michael Lehman and Jewelers in the Fashion Show Mall. He'll turn your heartbreak into a profit.
1: Michael Lehman and Jewelers at the Fashion Show Mall?
0: Yeah, free parking, easy for locals to get to, and the best deals on the jewelry you're looking for. Michael E. Minden, the Diamond Jewelers.
2: Plus pound guys falling around his legs. I'm not going to ever be mistaken as some world-class athlete, but I'll tell you what, coming back from a torn ACL, I wasn't comfortable with that, and I played basketball. It was a different ball game, but man, when it got a little hairy down low, I was like, eh, let me get up out of here a little bit, right? Because it's between your ears. I say it all the time. When guys come back from lower leg injuries, knee injuries, even ankle injuries, a lot of times they're healthy year one, but it's that second year that it really takes for them to be comfortable and confident in between the ears. That's what I think the biggest issue with Malcolm Coates was. Going back to 2025, last season. Yeah, he was healthy, but how many times do we come on this show that we call Unnecessary Roughness here on Raider Nation Radio 920 and say, yeah, he just doesn't look like he's confident. He knows he's healthy, but he doesn't look like he's confident and believes that he's healthy. And I thought an encouraging sign for Malcolm Coates this offseason during OTAs and mandatory minicamp was the fact that I didn't see a sleeve on his leg. Never saw it. So to me, that indicates that he really, truly feels like he's comfortable. I'll tell you right now, just a personal, note, I never played basketball again without a knee brace on. Never. It was different levels of knee braces. Right, they weren't the same, right? You graduate to a certain knee brace, but they always say once you start wearing braces, any kind of brace or some ankle wrap or whatever, your muscle's not as strong, and that area your leg's not going to be that strong. Man, I'd never ever played the game again without having knee braces on, just because I didn't trust it. As much as I knew that I was healthy, just didn't trust it. Give me a sleeve at the very end of the day. At least give me a sleeve. that visual. Sometimes that visual gives you all the confidence in the world. So now we'll see what, a guy like Malcolm Coates could do back this year, a couple years removed from that torn ACL. And, man, I'm rooting for him. I think that he's had a hell of a journey. I know that he's a hell of a teammate. I know that everybody in that locker room loves him, a humble dude. And I know he wants to be the best as well. And so the Raiders clearly saw something in him as they gave him another one-year contract extension. I do think that he's got his work cut out for him. I think training camp's going to be very challenging for him, but I think he's got the ability to get it done. He's just got to go make it happen. So we do want to hear from you at 702-365-9200. Is there a veteran or veterans out there that you think the Raiders could land at a reasonable price? Again, not trying to break the bank on anyone that you think can help out with depth on either side of the ball. It could be someone on the offensive side. It could be someone on the defensive side. Whatever is on your mind, you let me know at 702-365-9200. Big Pete, Vegas Pete said, we need to add to the weakest part of our roster, so either tackle or wide receiver like Hill. He's a true X. Well, Tyreek Hill's not going to be added to the Raiders. I go over this quite a bit, but Tyreek Hill and everything that he's done, the history of Tyreek Hill going all the way back to college, that goes against everything that the Raiders stand for. So, Tyreek Hill's got plenty of speed. There's teams out there that will embrace him and appreciate him, like Kansas City. The Raiders aren't going to be one. Now, if you see a guy that, like I said, maybe a Keenan Allen. I had someone suggest to me the other day, DeAndre Hopkins. I don't know if D-Hops understands where he is at this stage of his career yet. I don't know if he understands he's not a, a one or a two. He'd be like a third down specialist. I don't know if he understands that yet at this stage of the game. But those are the kind of guys that you don't hear about any kind of issues off the field, like a Keenan Allen or a DeAndre Hopkins. I could see if maybe a couple weeks into training camp, the Raiders aren't real 100% comfortable with, everyone that they have, and they think maybe they need a guy that can come in and extend a drive on third down, pick up third and eight, find a way to get open and make themselves available for Kirk Cousins or Fernando Mendoza. I can see that. But Tyreek Hill won't be that guy. I feel very comfortable. And then tackle. There are some tackles that are out there and still available. I think that the competition is going to be pretty deep at that offensive line. That'll be one of the big storylines we talk about quite a bit coming up at the end of the month when training camp starts. The problem with that is, how do you really know what you have until the pads come on? And then the pads are limited during training camp as well. So you'll get a little bit of a taste test during preseason games, but who's going to be playing? Are you going to see Tyler Linderbaum out there playing in preseason game number one? Probably not. Are you going to see Colton Miller out there playing?

0: in a preseason game number one? Probably not. So then, okay, maybe the dress rehearsal in game number two, they get a couple drives. Maybe. Right? So that's always the big challenge, right? We always talk about the offensive line and them coming together as quickly as possible, but it just seems like it's so much more difficult with the way that practices are limited. I mean, I literally was going through the practices the other day. I'm looking at it and it's like, okay, one practice, two practice, three, four, five, six, seven, eight, nine, ten. Literally 11 practices, and we talked about before their first preseason game. Then between their first preseason game and their second, it's one, two, three, four practices. Right? Then in between their second preseason game and the preseason finale against the 49ers, one, two, three, four practices. They have that 49er game, and then there's a practice on August 29th. Right? And then training camp's just about done. Preseason's just about done. It'll be the 53-man roster. Like, there wasn't very many practices that I just rattled off. What was that, 19 practices I just rattled off? That's not a whole lot. Not a whole lot. So they got to get as much work in as possible with the coaching staff, with the players, and it's limited when it comes to the pads. And the pads are really what's going to matter. Barry in Baltimore hit us on the text line, said the player I'd love for the Raiders to get on the roster somehow would be Vita Vea. It would have to be a trade, or if he's a surprise cut, but more likely a trade. There is some contract stuff between him and Tampa Bay going on. I know he'd be a little bit more expensive price contract-wise than you're talking about, but I think he'd be a huge clog in the middle on the defensive line and help everybody else on the defense. I like that. I like that, but you're right. He's going to definitely be a lot more costly than what I'm thinking about. Right? He's definitely going to cost a lot more than what I'm thinking about. But I do, to your point, Barry, I think, and this is why I was a big Caden McDonald fan this year, and thought that he would have made sense, the big defensive tackle out of Ohio State. You know, I know he's not a guy that gets to the quarterback very often, but, man, he's a tackling machine. So, to me, that made sense for what I believe Robbie Leonard's trying to do when it comes to that defensive line. But, you know, you saw the direction that they went. They prioritized the secondary, whether it was cornerbacks or safety. They made sure of that, so they had a plan, going back to what we talked about on yesterday's show. So they obviously had a plan of attack of what they wanted to do. So I'm pretty sure that the interior of the defensive line, you know, maybe a alpha wide receiver, a number one wide receiver, those will probably be priorities next offseason. You're not going to be able to do everything in one offseason. We all knew that going in. So I don't believe that they were able to do everything that they wanted to do. But they got some real good work in, as far as I'm concerned, with turning this roster over. Thanks so much for that text. I do appreciate you. Of course, Money Mitch hit us on the text line. Ari, you knew he was going to hit us. I do hope the Raiders do go the opposite of your Joey Bosa take, Shorty. And then you call me Shorty. So, hey, look, man. I just don't see it. You know, I'm not trying to poo-poo on Joey Bosa because I know he's had a hell of a career. But, Doc, I just don't see him having anything left in the tank. I mean, when there's rumors of retirement, when there's already rumors that you're going to retire, that means that you're talking about retirement. Right? When there's days of if I come in here and it's like, yeah, you know, my days are numbered. You know, I don't know how much longer I want to do this. Then I'm already thinking about bouncing. You know, when I start taking random days off all the time, like just, oh, I got to take this day. I got to take that day. I don't want to be consistently there. Like I saw what Howard Stern is down to one day a week. You might as well be retired, dog. When you're not willing to put in the work anymore, the reason why you got into the business to begin with, you might as well retire. So as great as he is, and I will never say something bad about him, but being down to one day a week kind of tells me that he's on the He's past the back nine as far as I'm concerned. One more quick text, then we'll get to my guy, Paul Gutierrez from Raiders.com. He's Uncle Raiders said, what up, Q? What you mean, no Von Miller? Yes, Von Miller. Imagine the season opener, Von and Max, boom, strip sack, game over, Raiders win, he ain't going to break the bank. Okay, cool. The reason I said no Von Miller, I just think that he's probably going to prioritize a team that he feels like he might be able to go win a championship with. That's the only reason. I think that he's a hell of a player. There's no doubt. Obviously, he's a former Bronco, so, you know, some people are going to look at that and be like, no former Bronco. But, I mean, the dude's a hell of a player. I've had some great conversations with Von Miller, so I know he's a good dude for the most part. I mean, he's that guy. So I would have no problem with that. I just think his priorities will be to go to a team that he looks at as a contender, like you've seen him go to places like Buffalo. Even Washington, he thought, you know, when the Commanders, they went to the NFC Championship game. Right. And so he thought, okay, they could take that next step. He didn't know that the team was going to be riddled with injuries. So I think that'll be his priority. But hell, to your point, if it's all of a sudden August 3rd, August 4th, and he still doesn't have a team, the Raiders could hit him up and add more depth along that defensive line. Like I said before, you could never have too many pass rushers. That's for sure. But really good text, man. Do appreciate that. Keep that feedback coming at 702-365-9200. Hit up the text line. Is there a veteran or veterans out there that you think the Raiders could land at a reasonable price to help with depth on either side of the ball? Let us know your thoughts. Paul Gutierrez, Raiders.com, joins us next. 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
14: I think there's an urgency. I think when you are around this facility, this team with a mix of this group of veterans, with young core, but more than that, the coaching staff, right? Particularly from the head down. Everyone since Clint Kubiak walked in the building has talked about him being very focused on being all ball. You know, it's practices during OTAs, the lead up to what will be training camp at the end of July. All of those things, what will that look like in September, October? I don't know, but it definitely feels a little bit different than my first 4 years here.
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0: Got a little Santana action. We got a little Santana action going. I mean, I know I heard J-Rock on the way in talking about the sense of urgency in the coaching staff. That was from Upon Further Review a few weeks ago. But I mean, we got a little Santana. I'm always going to stop and pause whenever you hear Santana. It is Unnecessary Roughness here on Raider Nation Radio 920. He stays undefeated. He is Paul Gutierrez, Raiders.com. He stays undefeated because he still has the best walk-up music in the game. And Paul, welcome back to the show. I appreciate you. What was the reason for Santana, man? Which I ain't got no problem. We could do 3 hours of Santana, but what'd you choose Santana for today?
16: Q, I got to tell you, number one, cabin. Or number two, river. Those are two words, right? The words of the days that
0: I'm just saying. How do we get the word of the day wrong? We had one job. That's all we had.
16: Yeah, no, I got you. But the word of the day for the walk-up song is, the name of that song is Waiting. And that's kind of where we are. We're in hurry up and wait mode for training camp to get going. And, you know, the past, month plus, we've just been waiting on things to happen and for news to leak out and for topics to discuss. And, you know, when we spoke last week, we were talking about storylines, and now we're looking at potential pieces that could add to the mix here. And it's, you know, this is what happens when you are ... waiting. So that's what the music was about.
0: I love it. I love it, man. And yeah, we have a bunch of different subjects that we're talking about, but you said it, you know, potential pieces that could be added. And, you know, just hearing Von Miller kind of got my head going and made me think about it. I'm not looking for anyone that's going to break the bank or be some big time huge name that's going to all of a sudden take the Raiders from 6 wins to 12, but I mean, is there a couple position groups that you might look at that think maybe a veteran could help out and, you know, at least provide some good depth before training camp or even a few weeks into it?
16: Not if it's going to be somebody that's going to take a spotlight, you know, because, and again, this is not a team that's one player away, in my opinion. And this is just me speaking. This is not Raiders speaking, right? This is me. This is not a team that's one player away. Now, Von Miller, you know, how much does that cost? How does that affect the development of the rookies? Younger guys of Malcolm Kuntz, of Kieran Crawford, you know, not if it's going to affect somebody's development, especially with this long range plan that obviously is in place now. And that's why I think I finally figured out why this feels different. Last year with Pete Carroll felt different because you had a veteran in there who had won at every level and had pelts on the wall. That's why that felt different. This, you know, AP felt different because he had the locker room and guys wanting to willing to run through a wall for him for at least for a little time anyways, until they didn't. But that's why that felt different. This feels different because there is a plan in place for not just this year, but for, and not for just next year, but for the foreseeable future. So when you start looking at, like, ESPN had a story last month, Matt Bowen had, like, the best free agents that were still available. Tyler Decker, okay, offensive tackle, but how expensive is that going to be? Stephon Diggs, no thank you for the off-the-field stuff. Joey Bosa, as you said, no thank you. Deebo Samuel, no thank you. And you just keep going down the list until you get down to, like, Bobby Wagner, he's going to be 36. You know, Mekhi Becton, Trevon Diggs, you know, Jadeveon Clowney, And I know those are names, and you never want to kind of look at guys and say, no, thank you, we're good enough, when you're not, but not at the cost of developing what you already have kind of put into place. And that's where my mind is right now with this team. And as Kubiak said early on in the process, he said, you know, training camp will reveal all. So that's what we're going to see.
0: Yeah, you know, it's funny. I mentioned Tyler Lockett, and when he was brought in last year, I thought he got in the way of Jack Besh. And so that's your point, is don't bring a guy in that's going to get in the way. Can he help? Sure. But if he gets in the way of development, that doesn't do the team any good for the long haul.
16: Exactly. And it's, you know, it's almost, you know, cutting off your nose to spite your face to try to get the guys in that are, you know, you're comfortable with and whatever. And at that point last year, it was obvious that team wasn't necessarily going anywhere but circling down. So he did. It kind of got in the way of these younger guys developing, a second round draft pick at that. So why would you want to bring somebody in if it's going to hurt the team in the long run and not really pay off in the short run? And that's always the balancing act, right? That a GM has to play, that a coach has to play, that a position coach has to play, that an owner has to play when he's going to sign off on something or doesn't. And that's literally, we're sitting here and we're hurrying up to wait.
0: Yeah, we are waiting, and people are texting in on the text line now, waiting. They're thinking that that's the word of the day. The word of the day is cabin.
16: I am waiting in my cabin by the river.
0: There you go. There you go. See, now that's how we tie it all together here, man. Let's see. That's what we are. Exactly. Exactly. While you're floating down the river, you're listening to Santana. Mm-hmm. That makes all the sense in the world. Again, Paul Gutierrez, Raiders.com is with us here. Raider Nation Radio 920. You know, it's funny. I was talking about and you mentioned the plan as well. I was talking about the plan quite a bit yesterday. And it felt like there has been a plan from the minute that John Spytek took the podium and said, hey, this is what we're going to do. This is the direction we're going to go in. Him and Tom Brady are going to be in charge of football operations. Why does it seem like the plan has really gone pretty smooth this offseason without too many major bumps in the road, including the Max Crosby situation?
16: Yeah, I almost said I think, and I'm not going to say I think. My sense is this, Q. Not only is everybody on the same page, but they're all pulling in the same direction. That's why this feels different. They're all pulling in the same direction. When you had, and again, this is no disrespect to Pete Carroll whatsoever, but you know, he's set in his ways, and he gets hired, and he's going to be the veteran coach and the old dog. And, you know, and then you got a first time ever GM. That was my first question at the time, was how does that work? How does that yin and yang come together if they're not really, yeah, they could be on the same page. They want to win games, but they're not pulling in the same direction. You know, Pete wanted to win now, and the team just wasn't ready for that. A first year GM wants to build for the future, right? And yeah, he wants to win. But that wasn't necessarily, they weren't seeing the same, you know, they were both up at 30,000 feet looking down, but they weren't seeing the same things, if that makes sense. And that's why it feels, again, different this season because of that, because everybody is on not only on the same page, but pulling in the same direction. Granted, on July 15th, when they haven't even put pads on for training, they, you know, not only has training camp not begun, they haven't put pads on yet either. So up until then, we're just, you know, we're talking. And we could talk ourselves silly if we want to, but that's what the offseason is for, right? Because it's only 6 weeks now.
0: Yeah, it goes so fast. I mean, it goes by. The offseason, it's over before you know it. I mean, hell, training camp is over before you know it. I was just going through the schedule, and I'm thinking, man, this thing, by the time we blink, yeah, we're going to be out there hot, but by the time we blink, it's going to be over. We're going to be back in the stadium ready for week one versus the Miami Dolphins. I mean, that literally was 2 months away from Monday, from last Monday. Like, that's crazy. So here we go. But with that being said, one of the big storylines in training camp, you know, is going to be that offensive line and how quickly it can come together. But how difficult is that when you don't have multiple padded practices, when you only are limited by so many practices? Like, how quickly, realistically, do you think this offensive line can come together?
16: Well, that's the one of the big storylines, and that's what we talked about last week, right, was what are the big storylines in the offensive line is to me, that's where games are won and lost. Right. That's where everything starts, with the big uglies down in the trenches making it happen. My best supposition here is that did I use that word right? Supposition. My best guess, informed guess, educated guess, is that at least 31 other teams are in the same boat in terms of if they're trying to reimagine a position group or trying to improve a position group. You're all starting at the same place. Where they can, you know, where it helps the Raiders is that we've already seen they've had 10 OTA practices, at least 2 mandatory minicamp practices, multiple workouts throughout the offseason. We've seen who's been out there, you know, working together. And then I'll say this till I'm blue in the face too about the offensive line. It's not about who your best right guard is. It's not about who your best left guard, your best left tackle. It's about who works best in concert with each other. And as long as everyone's healthy, I think we have seen, what they like. And we'll go from there. Now, we get out there, and the first day they put pads on, and that offensive line looks completely different than it did in OTAs. Okay, well, then now we'll have an answer there. As Kubiak said, all will reveal itself. And I know that sounds kind of strange, but it's true. And I don't think there's been anything spoken truer this offseason than that.
0: No, you're right about that. And, you know, obviously that storyline goes with the quarterback conversation. You know, how long is Kirk Cousins going to play? Is Fernando going to, you know, be able to start week one? And again, it'll all reveal itself. But I'm looking forward to just to see how the quarterbacks, how they work in training camp, how you see Fernando grow. I think we all have a good idea who Kirk Cousins is, but I feel like we'll definitely see Fernando Mendoza grow throughout the course of training camp and preseason, especially preseason. All eyes should be on Fernando during preseason, shouldn't they?
16: Yeah, and that's where maybe some Tupac will be my next walk-up music if we talk about that next time. All eyes on me. But yeah, that's literally one of the, if not the biggest storyline, is the quarterback. Because you can never write about the quarterback enough. You can never write about the running back, the receiver, the edge rusher. But it all starts and ends with the quarterback in terms of the interest. We have a habit of standing next to each other to look at certain things. And we saw during OTAs, there was a point there where you saw Kirk Cousins not necessarily yelling or admonishing, but you just saw that veteran leadership where he was putting guys in place. No, you're supposed to line up here. You're supposed to line up there. Mm-hmm. And there was no cursing because that's not what he does, but he was, gosh darn it, was gosh darning it all over the field and getting guys. And I think you turned to me and said, that's what a veteran can do. That's what he can do. Fernando's not there yet. He can't do that yet because he's not going to command that respect. And that's where the dog days of training camp and all the work and the off-season work and everything else, that's where that's all going to come from. And that's where his personality is going to shine through. Because to me, in the limited conversations I've had with Fernando, he just strikes me as a guy that believes in paying dues. And when you pay your dues, then you're able to take that next step and you kind of go from there. So that is, the biggest storyline as far as I'm concerned, is this maturation Fernando Mendoza, more so than when is he going to take over, because he can't take over until he takes that first step and that next step and that next step.
0: Yes, exactly. And I know that Vinny Bonsignore has been pounding the table on the morning tailgate every morning for him to start day one. I keep saying, what's the rush? Get him out there when they're comfortable. But again, it'll reveal itself when it reveals itself. Training camp, preseason, and beyond that. Paul Gutierrez, Raiders.com, is with us here at Raider Nation Radio 920. We'll close out with this, and this is a conversation I'm looking forward to having coming up at the top of the hour with Ari Mayrov from 33team.com. But there's a lot of new in the AFC West. Sean Payton's not calling the plays in Denver anymore. Mike McDaniel now is calling the plays in L.A. with the Chargers, and obviously Clint Kubiak is going to be calling the plays as the head coach with the Raiders. What do you think how do you think that changes what we're used to seeing when it comes to these different teams? Because now there's different voices and different styles as the play callers.
16: Well, from the Raider perspective, it doesn't, what everybody else is doing doesn't matter. It just matters what they get accomplished in Las Vegas, what happens in Henderson, what happens on that side of the ball, and how they can impart their will on these other teams defensively. So if they get themselves caught up in wondering what's happening in Denver or LA or even Kansas City, because we don't know when Patrick Mahomes is going to come back, right? Then you're kind of losing the plot at that point. The plot is take care of everything in-house first, then you can impart your will elsewhere. That, to me, is what it all matters. And you're right. Like, if you go back up 30,000 feet looking down, it is. It's still, to me, this and the NFC West are the two best divisions in all of football. And that's something that football fan should just basically pay attention to that. But if you're a Raider fan and you're in that building, none of that matters. It's all outside noise. Focus on what's going on in-house. And love Vinny. And Vinny's going to get mad at me for saying this, but Vinny also said that Aaron Donald's not coming back to play either. So you take that with a grain of salt, Vinny.
0: Facts. Facts. Hey, man. Again, in all caps, facts. So there's that. So every once in a while, Vinny will have a bad take. I think he'll agree to that. He was also excited about Jimmy Garoppolo. All right, I'm going to stop firing shots at him now, so I'll leave it alone. Jimmy G. Hey, look, man, I'll say this. Jimmy G was a morning tailgate guy. He was not unnecessary roughness guy. I kept saying, I don't see how this is an upgrade, but okay, I guess we'll go with it. But yeah, hey, man, Vinny was pounding the table for Jimmy G, so.
16: He was a paisan. And I understand that. I respect that. I love that. And if Jeff Garcia came back here, I'd be all about Jeff Garcia from the Latinos' perspective. No.
0: There you go.
16: I hope I don't get myself in trouble with that one.
0: Well, I'm not pounding the table for Geno Smith back. I'll just say that. Let's go ahead and throw that out there. They could keep him in New York, brother. I'm not pounding that table.
16: So what am I working on next? Keela, let's get out of this.
0: Yeah, exactly, exactly. I have no idea. But what do you have coming up next so that we can be paying attention to before we get ourselves in all kind of trouble?
16: So you inspired me last week, and I've got a column coming Friday on Raiders.com on, you know, it's really easy to talk about the quarterbacks, the offensive line, Max Crosby, the 3-4, the heat-seeking missiles, the rebuilds. I went kind of backwards and said, what are some under-the-radar storylines? And I looked at the special teams. Games can be won or lost on special teams. And when you got a veteran in Matt Gay who hasn't really had a very good past three seasons, relatively speaking, going against one of the most intriguing players on the entire roster in the Tokyo Toe, that's something to keep an eye on, as well as who are going to be returning the kicks. The guys that led in punt return average or punt return and kick return average, they're both gone. All right, so is, you know, who runs that? And I know I'm kind of scooping myself here, but also the third one is, what about A.J. Cole? I mean, he's the last man standing. And if you look at Raider history, they've always kind of had that unique pairing of punter and kicker who were at the top of their games. When you go back to Ray Guy and Chris Barr, or even Jeff Jager and Jeff Gossett, Seabass and Shane Leckler, and, you know, A.J. and Daniel, and now A.J.'s the last man standing. So just some different storylines to keep an eye on, special team style. Beyond that, I actually got a UNLV hoop story coming on, a freelance story for Hoop, my guy, Seth Davis at Hoops HQ. And, you know, it's interesting because Josh Pastner, the coach there, he came and spoke to my sports journalism class at UNLV late in the spring for their final. And he mentioned a lot then. I talked to him later about he's kind of taking a Moneyball approach to how to build a roster with the NIL. Because UNLV, you think of that and you think back to the day when we were kids or whatever. You know, when NIL was non-existent, UNLV more than likely led the league in NIL, led the country in NIL, right?
0: Yep.
16: And as Anderson Hunt told me at the time, we called them boosters. Now, when it's legal, UNLV's a mid-major team. And so he knows that the Pastner knows that he has to rebuild his roster year after year after year now. And he's only got two guys coming back from last year's team that finished one game above 500. But they're feeling pretty good about themselves, especially in a rebuilt Mountain West Conference. So those are two things to keep an eye on here in the next few days.
0: Nice. I like it. I know Pastner talked to our guy, Cofield, Steve Cofield from Cofield & Company, our sister station at Summer League just the other day. Have you got out to any Summer League action? Have you checked any of that out yet or no?
16: I have not. I've stayed out of the heat, man. I've gone up to the Bay Area, and it's hot up here, man. It's 89 degrees. I don't know what I'm doing with myself.
0: 89? I woke up, and it was 89 today. So I'll take 89, brother. You are smart. Sooner rather than later, we'll all be out there at the Intermountain Health Performance Center, and there is no shade. And so we'll be out there, and we're not going to be running around sweating it up like those guys, but it'll be hot out there for us, too. So, yeah, take it in while you can, man, because pretty soon it's going to be hotter than a furnace out there. So we definitely appreciate you, as always.
16: Sounds good, man. And the only shade it's going to be is the shade you're going to be throwing at people. So there you go.
0: Yes, exactly. Paul Gutierrez, Raiders.com. Appreciate you as always, my man. And yeah, man, everyone just caught one, right? Everyone just caught a stray. That's messed up. Like, Vinny's probably wondering, like, what in the world just happened? How did I catch 8 strays all of a sudden between Q and Paul? And they were mainly all me. But look, I was very adamant when that whole situation was happening with Jimmy G that I was not Team Jimmy G. Now, we're always going to support whoever's rocking the silver and black. That's what we're supposed to do. We always want everyone to succeed. But man, the morning tailgate was so fired up about Jimmy G, and I was not, and we all know how that all played out. And but Vinny's my guy, so I can give him a bad time like that. Matter of fact, this is a nice little plug. He'll join the show tomorrow. So there you go. I can tell him about himself tomorrow. We'll do that when he joins the show and we talk about him. But who else caught a slug there? Let's see. Jimmy G caught one.
17: Gino.
0: Gino caught one. Gino deserves one though, man. Like, man. It was tough. At some point, you just knew that he was fighting everybody, right? I mean, he was a guy that I had high hopes for, thought he had an opportunity. Hey, man, this is going to be his team, and he's going to be able to show everyone. But it seems like once he got in his head, he just couldn't get out of there. And so it just seemed like I said, it seemed like he was fighting everyone. It didn't matter if it was the fans, the media. You know, I know he wasn't fighting his teammates, but, man, it just seemed like he was in a place where he was just very – very uncomfortable. Many thanks to Paul G. We do appreciate him. We want to continue to hear from you. Any veteran player out there, or maybe even players that you think the Raiders could land at a reasonable price that won't get in the way, just to add depth, let us know your thoughts. We've got Ari Mayroth, 3013.com. 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
6: This week's Finley Cadillac Henderson Player Performance of the Week is coming from Major League Baseball, where the Pittsburgh Pirates first baseman Ryan O'Hearn had a 10 RBI performance last week versus the Atlanta Braves in the Pirates' 12-4 victory. The left-handed slugger was 4-for-5 on the night, 3 home runs, 2 3-run shots, and also a grand slam. The Pirates have been playing baseball since 1882. No player across 145 seasons have ever driven in 10 runs in a game. A grand slam in the first and 3-run homer in the third, and another 3-run shot in the sixth, breaking the club's single-game record of 9 RBI set by John Rizzo against St. Louis on May 30th back in 1939. The 10 RBI night also marked the most in the majors by a player this season. His career high in home runs is 17 that he set last season. Ryan O'Hearn hit the 16 home run mark before the All-Star break.
15: That was a Finley Cadillac Player Performance of the Week, brought to you by Finley Cadillac Henderson.
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31: Extra down. Hand off to Tracy, no play fake. He's back to throw. Dart clips at the 40, and he's taken down for a sack. Might be the easiest one that Tonka Hemingway will ever have. Jackson Dart spun away from the defender, and as he tried to move the other direction, his feet went out from under him, and he sacked for 15 yards.
32: It's Unnecessary Roughness, presented by Meineke, doing car care right. Here's your boy Q.
33: Hey, sometimes you got to take the easy ones too, right? That was the easy one for Tonka Hemingway. Excited to see what he's going to do in year two. Think him and J.J. Pegues going to be able to do a little something. I really do like Tonka a lot. Really think that he's going to have an opportunity to show what he can do coming up in training camp. Saw what he was able to do in OTAs and mandatory minicamp. And it seems like more times than not, looked down and Tonka was making some kind of a noise. Now, I'm not saying he's turning into the next Aaron Donald. I'm not trying to get crazy like that. But do think he can be a big-time player for this team and really be a important part of that rotation that they have along the defensive line. It is Unnecessary Roughness here on Raider Nation Radio. 920, we threw the question out there. We do want to hear from you on the text line at 702-365-9200. Is there any veteran player or players out there that you think the Raiders could land at a reasonable price, right? You're just talking about depth, just someone that can help out either side of the ball, whether that's a veteran wide receiver to extend a drive on third down, not get in the way like I think that we saw last year. We just saw Tyler Lockett out there way too long. It's when you knew that the season was a wash for the Raiders. There was no reason for him to be in the way of the young dudes at that stage of the game. But maybe a guy that can help extend a drive. Maybe a guy that can, you know, pin his ears back on third down, trying to get to the quarterback. Someone, like I said, that plays a reasonable role, not a big name that's going to take over the spotlight. 702-365-9200. We did get this quick text, and then we get to Ari Mayrock from 33rdteam.com. He said, hey, Q, I think anytime Jimmy G and or Gino get brought up, we need to play the Denny Green soundbite. They are who we thought we were. So I like that. They are who they thought they were. You got that one, huh, Ari? You got that one? Oh, you don't have that one.
0: I'm looking.
33: Okay, I thought you had it in there, but I know that some things got moved around a little bit in the studio. But, yeah, I think that that's a great description when you think about Jimmy G and or Geno Smith. They are who we thought they were. And so there they go. But, yeah, nobody like that. You don't want to bring in someone into the mix like that. But do keep that feedback coming. And, Andy, we do appreciate that text, 702-365-9200. As promised, Ari Mayrock from the 33rdteam.com joins us now on the phone lines. And Ari, thanks so much. We do appreciate you as always. And normally at the end, I ask you what you're working on, but I know you have the NFL spotlight and you do a fantastic job. And the last spotlight that you put out, David Blau, offensive coordinator for Washington Commanders, he was a spotlight and it's got a ton of feedback so far. And it's been a whole lot of positive. So tell us about your latest spotlight that is David Blau.
6: Yeah, Q. I mean, this one was interesting because I've had many young coaches on the show before, but this was the first time I actually felt old. Because if you go to my timeline, there are tweets from David Blau as a rookie in the NFL and his playing career and all these different things. And now look at this guy. He's 30 years old and he's about to become the offensive coordinator of the Washington Commanders. And it's a really good story. We go through his entire path and journey. And this is a guy who was an undrafted quarterback who was traded as a rookie from Cleveland to Detroit, who, if fans remember, in his rookie year on Thanksgiving, he started a game for the Lions, and he immediately threw a 75-yard touchdown on his first ever completion. So he has a really fun story, but he's been around some brilliant minds from Ben Johnson and Dan Campbell and Kevin O'Connell and Cliff Kingsbury. And he always wanted a coach. And he got hired in 2024 to become the assistant quarterbacks coach in Washington. That was Jaden Daniels' rookie year. And, of course, we remember how special all that was. And he basically kept on learning and grinding and loved being a coach to the point that this offseason he went from assistant quarterbacks coach to offensive coordinator, a massive jump. So I'm fascinated by all of it, and we spoke for 45 minutes, and it was a tremendous conversation, and it's pretty easy to see why a lot of people in league circles are very high on him as a future coach.
33: Yeah, and there was a lot of really good feedback on that conversation that you had, and there was even a story that was featured having Matt Stafford involved in it and what Matt Stafford mm-hmm. was able to do for him as well. So clearly he's got a lot of respect around the league from his peers and other coaches. But Ari, that leads me to thinking about all the different play callers that are in the league this year, 21 different play callers, and it seems like that there's a lot of trend to the younger offensive-minded coach. Then I look right here where we're at in Las Vegas with Clint Kubiak. I know he's not quite, you know, only 30 years old. He's a young guy, but he's still he's getting his first time to be a head coach. It seems like there's a big trend going to the young offensive-minded coaches.
6: You are 100% spot on. And, you know, this is like Kubiak would be considered old for what's coming right now in the NFL. It's unbelievable the trend that we are on. And I'm just telling you, I mean, you mentioned that there are 21 new offensive coordinators in the NFL, whether it's just switching teams or whatever. There's 21 teams right now who are going to have a new offensive coordinator this year. But at the end of this season, I'm just telling you right now, there is going to be a bunch of teams out there who had success with these coordinators, and these young guys are going to get interviews for head coaches because you know it, I know it. This league just loves offense, and they want to hire the next young, great offensive mind. And whether it is David Blau or Davis Webb in Denver or Sean Mannion in Philadelphia or Granny Dinsky in Jacksonville or Declan Doyle in Baltimore, like these guys are all in their early 30s to mid-30s. And those teams, there are some great quarterbacks and good offenses, and at least three or four of them are going to make the playoffs and have a lot of success. So as a result, I think we're going to be in position because of all these offensive coordinators in the NFL that are pretty young, and they're going to have success this year, that we're going to have some pretty young head coaches in the NFL next year as a result.
0: Ari Mayra, 3013.com is with us here on Raider Nation Radio 920. I'm glad you mentioned Davis Webb. I wanted to ask you about him. He takes over the play calling duties in Denver. Sean Payton gives it up, which is surprising to me. He was in the running for multiple head coaching jobs, including the Raiders job here that went to Clint Kubiak. How do you think that dynamic's going to work with Davis Webb now as the play caller and Sean Payton just kind of being the guy that's overseeing everything now?
6: You know, it's a great thing you asked that because it is such a major, major shift. And Seth Wickersham at ESPN did this incredible piece last week. It was a very, very long read, but once you start reading, you fall into it. Like, it's so good. Talking about Sean Payton and the experience last year and the playoff run and all of it. And in part of it, and I saw Seth Wickersham talking about this on a few other shows, Sean giving up play calling, he mentioned it on the record, like being an offensive play caller at 62 is different than when I was 42. Like, it just is. And Davis is somebody who is really, really bright, and he's ready for this moment. And he's going to run the offense, as you will. But I'm still going to be involved. Like, I'm going to be in those meetings, and I'm going to question him, and I'm going to try to make sure we have everything down. But once Sunday comes along, this is going to be his show, and I'll be listening on the headset and making sure everything is going well. But this is a major opportunity for Davis, because if you would have told anybody in the NFL a few years ago that Sean Payton would be giving up play calling, they would think that, oh, the Broncos are coming off a 4-13 year, and, you know, this is a last-ditch effort to try to save his job. This team should have been in the Super Bowl last year if Bo Nix does not get hurt. I mean, that's the season they're coming off of, and he's still making this change. So Davis, and we spoke about this over the course of the offseason, me and you, because he was a candidate for the Raiders' job. Davis is somebody who is loved around the NFL. He always knew he would be a coach, and he is somebody that when he got hired by the Broncos and Sean Payton a few years ago, Sean was not looking to hire him. He just heard about him and was like, you know what, let me interview this guy. And he was blown away. And usually when you go into coaching, your first job is assistant quarterbacks or offensive quality control or offensive analyst. Sean Payton made him the quarterback's coach right away to become the quarterback's coach for Russell Wilson back then, who was older than him. I mean, it just says a lot about just the brilliance of who he is and what he could be. So this is a big change in Denver. I'm curious to see how it goes. But Sean will definitely be involved, but Davis is 100% taking over the play calling, which is a very big deal.
0: Yeah, it really is, and definitely caught my attention. There's a lot of change in the AFC West in general. And again, Ari Mayrouth, 3013.com is with us here on Raider Nation Radio 920. So let me go to another team that has some change and a new play caller. That's the Chargers with Mike McDaniel. He's no longer the Dolphins head coach. He's the OC in LA with the Chargers and Justin Herbert. How do you think that dynamic works out? And, you know, how much better can this Chargers offense be with a sharp mind like Mike McDaniel as the OC?
6: You know, it's another very unique dynamic because Jim Harbaugh is an offensive mind, obviously, and he's a former quarterback himself. And historically, he's always had his guys on his staff. And, you know, Greg Roman historically has always been that guy from San Francisco and obviously here in Los Angeles. And they fired him after the season because it was so disappointing. And so far in Los Angeles in 2 years with the Chargers, Jim Harbaugh has made the playoffs both years, and he's been bounced both years with really not impressive performances in both games. So they needed a change, and this is a dynamic where Mike McDaniel wanted this job. Mike McDaniel, when he took this job, was still a candidate for multiple head coaching jobs, and he was like, you know, I want to be the offensive guy. I want to lock myself in the room and work with the quarterback and work with the offense, and I don't have to deal with all the extra stuff that comes with being a head coach. I'll worry about becoming a head coach once again next year. But he wanted to go back to his roots and what he loves. And he specifically picked the Chargers. He wanted to be on the West Coast, but he also wanted to work with Justin Herbert and that offense with a bunch of really interesting pieces from Omarion Hampton and Ladd McConkey. And they really love their receiver Trey Harris and Quentin Johnston, and they have a trio of tight ends with David Njoku and Orlando Gadsden and Charlie Kolar, who may be the best blocking tight end in football, definitely a top three in that department, and they feel like they'll be able to truly have this be Mike McDaniel's offense. He's going to be the one running it. Jim Harbaugh will oversee it, but I think it's different than the Denver situation that we spoke about. Like, Sean, I think, is going to be very, very involved, and I think he'll question situations where he feels like, hey, I don't agree with this. Convince me that you're right. This situation in L.A., this is Mike McDaniel's show, and Jim is going to watch it. But what Mike McDaniel wants, Mike McDaniel is going to get. That's kind of the authority that he has right now in L.A. And we saw it. I mean, in those first couple years in Miami, what they were able to do offensively with Tua and Tyreek and Waddle and Mostert and A-Chan, like, that was really, really impressive. I don't think they have that type of speed on this team, but there are a lot of really good pieces where you can move a lot of guys around and make some things happen. So it's another very interesting dynamic, but I do think it's different than Denver, where I do think Mike McDaniel has full authority of the offense there in LA, which is a big change for a big voice there. Greg officially was the guy, but Jim had a big voice. Jim will have a voice here, but this is Mike McDaniel's show right now in L.A.
33: With all that being said, Ari, and fantastic stuff, how much, I guess, pressure is on Justin Herbert? A really good quarterback, we know that, but hasn't had any playoff success yet, not a playoff victory. And it's one of those where a lot of people, including myself, keep saying, yeah, but when is he going to take that next step? Is that this year? Does he have to do that this year?
6: It is a situation where there is pressure, like there is. And I remember having this conversation on my show last year, where we do a training camp series every year. You were a guest for the Raiders. Mm-hmm. We did it with Daniel Popper of The Athletic for the Chargers, and I asked him about, you know, the pressure for Justin Herbert and the Chargers and no playoff wins, and his playoff performances so far include, you know, a few years ago that epic collapse versus the Jaguars where they had the 27-point lead and they still lost. Like, is like, does he feel the pressure? And like he said, you know, it's impossible naturally not to feel it, but he definitely doesn't show it. But at some point, especially after, again, what happened last year, it kind of starts coming to you and it's like, hey, you're supposed to be one of the elite quarterbacks in football. You're making $53 million per year. You're in Los Angeles, SoFi Stadium. We hired Jim Harbaugh for you, and we still can't get over the hump. So I do think the pressure is going to be there, but it's one of those big picture items where the way I look at it, Justin Herbert is a top 10 quarterback in the league. If the playoff success is not going to be there, like, I don't ever envision the Chargers being like, you know what, we're going to move on from Justin now because you can't get over the hump. That's not the way this stuff works when you have a top type of quarterback in the league the way Justin has shown he could be. So I don't think it ever gets to that stage, but organizationally, from ownership down, they've invested so much in that organization from getting Jim, from the unbelievable facility that they have over there, which I think is a top 2-3 facility in the league right there with Vegas. But, like, they have not had the success when it comes to the playoffs. And that's the one thing that's missing right now. So I do think there is pressure on him to get over the hump, but I don't think it's the type of pressure where it's like, oh, we might move on from you eventually because it's not working out.
33: All right, Mayrod, 33rdteam.com is with us here at Raider Nation Radio 920, Unnecessary Roughness. So continuing on with the differences in the AFC West, the Chiefs, they remain the same. Eric Bieniemy is there to, you know, help out with the run game. But with the Raiders bringing it back home, Clint Kubiak is the head coach. Andrew Janoco is the OC. And we know that Clint Kubiak is going to be calling the plays. How do you view this dynamic with Kubiak now with the Raiders? And Kirk Cousins has an opportunity to be the quarterback. Fernando Mendoza obviously will be the future. You know, how do you see this play calling going on and now him being the head coach as well?
6: Well, first of all, just speaking to a few people in that building from the front office and even a couple of people on the coaching staff, you sense something different compared to last year. Like last year, I think a lot of people in that building kind of felt like, okay, this is not going to work out. Like, I think people knew right away. This year, just speaking to people there, people see the light at the end of the tunnel. I'm not saying they're going to have, you know, success to the point of a playoffs or anything like that, but they see where the arrow is pointing up. And I think that is a very big deal just initially when it comes to all this. Just the free agents they signed, the draft class they had, the players they brought in, the coaching staff that is there. Just that part of it is a very big plus in all of this. So I think just getting that out of the way is probably most important. But looking at Clint and looking at that staff, I do genuinely believe that going into training camp, I know people are going to put them into the same category of quarterback competition as there is in you know, Minnesota and Atlanta and Cleveland and some other places. Like, I really don't view it like that. I really, really believe that organizationally, they really want this to be where Clint Kubiak is the coach, Kirk Cousins is going to be the quarterback, and Fernando is going to be learning and watching and continuing to competing. But officially, it's really going to be Kirk's job of year going into the year, because nobody really knows the offense better than Kirk. He's been around Clint over the years multiple times, and that has obviously been a big plus for him. So I do think just that part of it, I think Clint and his staff are genuinely going to be leaning on Kirk to try to show the ropes to a bunch of these guys over, whether it is a Fernando or other people from receivers and running backs and tight ends and the offensive line, obviously, just how a Clint Kubiak offense is supposed to be. I would consider Kirk to be an extension of the coaching staff, even though he's a player. That's the way I would even view him. And I think

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1: That I look at as elite, and the rest of the league does as well. Lamar Jackson and Josh Allen have new coaches in place. Now, Joe Brady in Buffalo, he's the head coach. He was there as the OC, but he's elevated. And now there's a new OC in Baltimore as well, as John Harbaugh's in New York, as you know, and Jesse Minter is the head coach. Who do you think has more success this upcoming year, Josh Allen or Lamar Jackson, and why?
2: Man, that's a tough one. I mean, they're both really, really elite special quarterbacks, like you said, even though for whatever reason the NFL top 100 has Lamar at number 69, which makes zero sense at all to me. But I mean, it's a great question. I do believe both quarterbacks are going to be great. I do believe Baltimore is going to make it back to the playoffs this year after missing it just barely last year. I do believe Josh is going to be fine because it's the same system and all that, but I do think we're going to get a bit of a different version of Lamar Jackson this year. And what I mean by that is, we mentioned his name before, Declan Doyle, the new offensive coordinator in Baltimore. He's going to be calling the plays this year. He was in Chicago last year with Ben Johnson, and before that, he really got his start in coaching with Sean Payton, and he's just 30 years old. He's the same age as Lamar Jackson. It's unbelievable. He was on my show last year when he was in Chicago. But he is, when it comes to attention to detail, he's right up there with Ben Johnson. And I think what we're going to see from Lamar this year is they're putting a big emphasis on his footwork. And it's not about like, hey, just go out there and scramble and run the way you could. I think his ability to be able to have his feet and his ability to throw the ball and hit his targets in a quick manner, which we've seen over the years, he's able to do it. I think he wants to take that to another level. And if he's able to do that, I think Baltimore and Declan Doyle, again, I think he's going to be a future head coach in this league. I think they can unlock a completely new level of Lamar Jackson that we've never seen before. Like, we've seen him do unbelievable things with his seat, with his feet, and extending the play and getting the ball out, and all of a sudden Zay Flowers is catching it for 60 yards. It's awesome. But I think they really want to see how an offense would be with Lamar. If there's also an element of he's able to get the ball out of his hand in 1.5, 2 seconds, 3 seconds, and boom. And if they're able to do that, I think they believe they're going to be able to have a whole different ballgame of Lamar Jackson the NFL has never seen before. So I do think Declan wants to do that this year. And from everything I've heard, Lamar Jackson has been all in on this new offense and has this new energy with him that he kind of, you know, it kind of grew old and grew stale with Todd Monken and John Harbaugh over the course of the time they were together. So I think Josh will be great in Buffalo and he'll continue to be Josh. But I have this feeling, a sense, that we're going to see a new and improved Lamar Jackson like we've never seen before this year, and it's going to be quite fascinating.
1: Well, I'll tell you right now, ladies and gentlemen, this was a lesson in there's a lot of new play callers in the National Football League, a lot of sharp offensive mind that are young guys, which means the head coaching search next offseason is going to have a lot of names you might not know but are up-and-comers, and that's a good thing as far as I'm concerned for the National Football League. Well, Ari, fantastic stuff as always. Your NFL spotlight right now, offensive coordinator from the Commanders, David Blau. We talked about that at the beginning. What else are you working on that we should be on the lookout for?
2: Yeah, I mean, we're getting ready here for training camps to open up. We'll continue to do our spotlight interviews here every single Tuesday. We've had some amazing guests here in recent weeks, from David Blau, like you mentioned, the Dallas Cowboys offensive coordinator Clayton Adams was on the show. We had Frank Ross, the Texans special teams coordinator, the Seahawks pass game coordinator Jake Peets. Like, we've had a lot of really good guests here in recent weeks, and we'll continue to do that every single Tuesday. But with training camp around the corner, we're going to do a team-by-team training camp preview here leading up to the season with one person from every team who covers the team. Q, you are the official guy for the Raiders, so we're going to have you on here for that. But we're going to go team-by-team here very, very soon. That's going to be starting here in late July, going all the way until the season opener with that Wednesday game of the Seahawks and Patriots. So that's a really fun thing that we started last year, and we'll do it again here this year.
1: Yeah, it's awesome, man. It's awesome, and it's always an honor to be on your show. So anytime you need me, you give me a call. You know I'm there, but we definitely appreciate your input and all your feedback that you have on the show with us this afternoon. We definitely appreciate you.

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1: Ari Mayroth, 3013.com with the Sierra Raider Nation Radio 920. Fascinating stuff. Really good stuff. And I do like the direction where it's not the old same old recycled coaches year in and year out. That's why I said I think it's a really good thing that there's so many new up-and-coming coaches, young dudes, and these guys are going to have opportunities to be head coaches, just like Clint Kubiak, and now gets his opportunity to be a head coach. And, again, everything that we just spent the last, I don't know, Ari, 20-so minutes with Ari talking about when it comes to new play callers is the reason why it's so good that Clint Kubiak is the head coach of the Raiders, because we don't have to worry about, well, all of a sudden he does really well with Kirk Cousins or he does really well with Fernando Mendoza or both. And then all of a sudden, he's off to a new job. I mean, at the beginning, Ari was talking about Coach Mike McDaniel there in L.A. and said, hey, I'll worry about a head coaching job next year. Which, to me, that was a question that we asked. I don't know if he wants to be a head coach again. Well, clearly from that answer, he wants to be a head coach again. So maybe they have really good success this year as an offense. And then all of a sudden, he's gone, and he's a head coach. Then they're looking and searching for someone else. So how does that, you know, affect that team moving forward? So the good thing for the Raiders, they don't have to worry about that. John Spytek hired Clint Kubiak, and he's going to have that opportunity to grow with the quarterbacks, obviously Kirk Cousins and Fernando Mendoza, and they don't have to worry about, well, maybe he's going to get snatched up by a team looking for a sharp offensive mind. It is a necessary roughness here on Raider Nation Radio 920. You got Mike DeBate, writer for New England Patriots on SI, coming up in a hot minute. We did get this text real quick that I wanted to get to from Raider Donut from Fresno. He said, hey, Q, was wondering, since A.J. Brown is now in New England, do you think that Kayshawn Boutte would get lost in the shuffle on the depth chart? Do you believe the Raiders could grab him for a third-round pick and he shine in our offense? Thanks for your time. Go Raiders. And it's funny that you asked that because, again, he is in New England. We've got Mike DeBate coming up in a hot minute, so that'll be one of the first questions that we ask. But there has been a lot of speculation that the former sixth-round pick in Boutte could be available by way of trade, since, like you mentioned, A.J. Brown is there in town. I don't know if that's an avenue that the Raiders want to go down, at least not on July 15th. But, you know, as I mentioned before, maybe after August 13th, maybe after the first preseason game, maybe even after August 20th, right, the second preseason game at Houston, maybe they say, yeah, you know what, we need to add to that wide receiving room. Maybe that's a move that they look at, and you could probably get him. I probably not even a third-round pick, to be honest. It's probably a little bit rich since he was a former sixth-round pick. But I don't know the answers to that, but we will ask that question next. Mike DeBate, writer at New England Patriots on SI, he'll join the show. But I know Ari's got some winning that he's got that he wants to give away as well.
2: Oh, yeah. A four-pack of tickets to see the Aviators versus the El Paso Chihuahuas at Las Vegas Ballpark on the 25th of July. Get four tickets with me right now or at Ticketmaster, of course. 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
1: Boom, there it is right there. Mike DeBate, he joins us next. It's Raider Nation Radio 920.
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13: We at the Las Vegas Sports Network congratulate UNLV's Athletic Hall of Fame Class of 2026. From the world of golf, Dana Finkelstein Fall and longtime pro Charlie Hoffman, UNLV's all-time leading rushing quarterback Jason Thomas, softball first-team All-American Marissa Nichols, and MLB pitcher Eric Fetty. They'll be joined by former assistant football coach and athletics administrator Terry Cottle, as well as distinguished contributor Bill Paulos.
14: This move, along with the other moves the Patriots have made, in my opinion, puts them at the top of the stack of the AFC. And it's not just because they made the Super Bowl last year. It's because they want to make sure it does not happen again, the way they lost to Seattle. They now have a dude on offense that's not a quarterback that can help Drake May. They have a really good defense. They help the offensive line a little bit, getting Ali Veritaker if he can stay healthy. Adding an A.J. Brown to your young quarterback about to enter into his prime years, to me, makes the Patriots at the top of the AFC stack.
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16: Freddie Coleman from Freddie and Harry on ESPN Radio talking about the Patriots who made the move for A.J. Brown. It was the inevitable. Everyone had talked about it leading up to the process. And, well, it finally it got done. And so now A.J. Brown is wide receiver one in New England. So what does that mean for others, including a guy like Kayshawn Boutte? Is Unnecessary Roughness here on Raider Nation Radio 920. And to help us answer that question and more, we bring in our good friend Mike DeBate, writer for the New England Patriots on SI. And Mike, thanks so much for your time. I appreciate you. The timing was perfect. We actually had a texter that said, do you think with the addition of A.J. Brown in New England that Bouti could be a guy that the Patriots would look to trade? And then I saw the tweet from Bouti where he's basically in the dark and has the eyeball emoji. I saw that you retweeted that. So what's the latest and the greatest? Is he on his way out of Foxborough?
2: Yeah, you know, just like anything else, Q, everybody right now is keeping everything close to the vest. Obviously, social media can be a harbinger of things to come. So I would advise Raider Nation, anybody out there that is concerned with what may happen with the New England Patriots, whether you're a Pats fan, a Pats hater, or neutral, to keep a sharp eye on what's going on there, because that will be telltale. Look, bottom line, I love Kayshon Boutte in terms of what he brings to this football team in New England. He was one of their best players last year, a guy that's got big playability, uses his frame to his advantage. He can go up and make the big catch. We've seen him do it in the postseason. He's grown by leaps and bounds when it comes to maturity and really taking on the leadership role in that locker room. But the Patriots brought in A.J. Brown. They brought in Romeo Doubs. Now this is going to be a team where Kayshon may be fighting to try to get wide receiver three reps. He believes he's a little bit better than that, and I have to agree with him, and I have to support him on that, and I think the team realizes that as well. So as much as selfishly I would love to keep Kayshon in New England, looking likely like maybe a trade may be inevitable at this point. And on that basis, really, I think anything is possible right now. I know the Pats would love to do right by him. I can tell you that. And where he ends up could be a matter of conjecture. So right now, that's the latest and probably the most I can give you on Kayshon Boutte.
16: You know, it's funny in our text that we got, you know, well, maybe they can trade him for a third round pick. He was a former sixth round pick. What do you think the Patriots could possibly even want for him from any team, not the Raiders, but just any team out there if they are interested in Kayshon?
2: Well, a colleague of mine at SI obviously has been around the team and been around the NFL for a number of years. Albert Breer came out a couple of days ago and said that he believed this could get done for a fifth-round pick. Now, if you told me that a few weeks ago, I probably would have laughed at you and said, no, based on what Kayshon showcased the last couple of years that he could do, I think they can do a little bit better than that. But again, I think it means a lot to the team, and I think it means a lot to Kayshon to land in a spot where he can be at the very least a wide receiver too. To me, at that point, I think they might be willing to take a little bit less on the dollar, but it really depends on if a bidding war starts for his services. Q, you know as well as anyone, when rumors start to get out there, especially about a receiver, which are so coveted in this league, everybody's jockeying for position. They want that guy that's going to put them over the top. And Kayshon Boutte can be the guy that can help an established wide receiver core get even better. He's not going to take one that's at the bottom of the barrel and raise them to new heights. He can help that along, but he'll need help to do it. But if there's a receiver core that they feel or a team feels can get out there and get better by adding him, yeah, that's exactly what they're going to do. So I think it's going to be about what Kayshon's looking for, what the team is willing to part with, and what other teams, most importantly, are willing to give up. But, I think a fifth would probably be the worst-case scenario in New England. Maybe as high as a fourth, I would possibly say. I think a third might be a little wishful thinking now that a lot of the information is out there that he probably is going to be moved. I think it's going to be difficult for the Patriots to recoup that kind of capital in return.
16: That's a nice nugget to have. Nice little notes to have right there. Again, Mike DeBate, writer for the New England Patriots on SI with us here. Raider Nation Radio 920. Now, when you look at the schedule coming up on October 11th, the Raiders will be in Foxborough taking on the Patriots, and it seems so crazy that the season's right around the corner, but that's where we are. So we're doing a little strength, weakness, and X factor for each team outside of the Raiders division. So when you look at the team, the way it's built and constructed right now, a couple of weeks out from the start of training camp, what would you say the ultimate strength of the Patriots is?
2: Well, this is kind of a departure from what a lot of people might believe. I think the strength of this team right now is its offense. I really and truly believe that. And after the way they performed in the playoffs last year, a lot of people may be rolling their eyes. But look, Drake May compiled 4,394 passing yards, 31 touchdowns, only threw 8 interceptions. He led his club to a 14-3 record, finished runner-up in MVP voting. But a lot of what Drake did last year was earn the respect and the trust of his teammates. Now, he struggled on the game's biggest stage, and he had a tough playoff. And again, a very dismal performance in the Super Bowl against the Raiders. But when you look at what the Patriots did to try to mitigate the problems that he had last year and the protection issues that were given along the offensive line, Patriots sign Elijah Vera Tucker to slot in at left guard. You draft Caleb Lomu as Morgan Moses' understudy. At the very least, he's going to be a very good reserve tackle for this team this year. I can tell you they've invested a lot in Will Campbell. They're making sure that his training is not only going to help him to be a stronger lineman, but a better job of holding up against pass rush. They understand that he had difficulty there last year, and they're investing a lot in making sure Will is better in that area. And an under-the-radar signing, it sounds weird under the radar, because up until they brought in A.J. Brown, this was the move of the offseason for the Patriots. But I love the addition of Romeo Doubs to this team. I think it's a lot bigger than pundits are giving it credit for. He can make compact catches. He's got great hands, short hands, and that's something the Patriots love, especially Josh McDaniels. I'm sorry, I didn't mean to invoke the name of McDaniels in Raider Nation. I apologize for that. We'll call him the OC.
16: There you go.
2: Bottom line, I think he's going to be very effective for the Patriots by creating separation at the top of his routes. That's where he was at his best in Green Bay, and that's one area where the Patriots struggled last year. So if you take that and add all that in, A.J. Brown becomes the icing on the cake. He becomes the cherry on top of the sundae, and it's a guy that's had 1,000 receiving yards in six of his NFL seasons. When he's healthy, he's got the whole package, the size, contested catch strength, speed, route running, attitude. He's where he wants to be. That, to me, is going to speak volumes about this passing game this year, and it's going to take pressure off of Ramondre Stevenson and Travion Henderson to always have to advance the ball. I think it makes them better runners as well. So you couple all that in, you throw in Hunter Henry and Eli Raritan as a rookie at the tight end position. All of a sudden, the Patriots' offense, I think, is going to have a much better time moving the ball this year because, like you said in the introduction, they have made some real big strides with upgrading that offensive line. So if they can get protection for Drake May, it's going to be a fun offense to watch for New England Patriots fans.
16: Yeah, with all the upgrades and everything that they've done around Drake May, obviously they're trying to support him as much as possible. How much better do you think he can be from what we saw last year where a lot of people had him in the MVP conversation? Can he take a big, massive step forward?
2: I think he can. And again, if he's going to get the protection up front, that's going to allow him to be able to take that extra second and make sure that he's taking the sack correctly or make sure that he's moving the ball downfield, and it's going to improve his field vision. One of the things last year that Drake struggled with was performing under pressure. He would essentially, you know, have difficulty making the quick decision to be able to shed the ball or try to make things happen. When he was pressured toward the end of the season, he fell back into a lot of what you saw at UNC. The gunslinger mentality, I'm going to make the play, I can make it happen, put his team on his back and see what's going to happen from there. That'll work for you in college. It's not going to work in the pros where these defenses are great 1 week after another, and he ran into a juggernaut in the Seattle Seahawks in the playoffs especially. So New England right now understands that, and that's why they've invested so much into upgrading not only the youth but also the athleticism in this offensive line, and I think that's going to mean a big step forward for Drake. We saw leadership abilities last year. We saw him become a team captain. I can tell you from players that I've spoken to at every walk of life on that roster, nothing but respect for Drake May. And they're looking at him saying he's coming in training camp, well, training camp will support in a couple of days, but rookie mini camp, he was there, mandatory mini camp. He's doing what he needs to do to make sure that everyone on that team is locked in and under his leadership. To me, I think that's the big key and the biggest leap that he's going to take in 2026.
16: Mike DeBay, writer for the New England Patriots on SI, is with us here at Raider Nation Radio 920, doing a little strength, weakness, and X factor for teams outside of the Raiders division for the 2026 season. And, of course, the Raiders go to New England in Week 5. So, Mike, what would the weakness of this team be as it currently stands?
2: Well, again, I think a lot of it is going to hinge on the offensive line. I'm not saying that's going to be a weakness, but if they struggle in any capacity, that is severely going to weaken the Patriots' chances of repeating not only as AFC East champions, but also champions of the AFC. Look, bottom line, if this team is not protecting its quarterback, all the same problems that the Patriots had in the second half and in the playoffs of the season last year are going to come rearing their ugly head back. So they need to make strides, and they need to make sure that's going to be done. I believe they've done enough in that area to make them better than they were a year ago. I would have liked to have seen them address the pass rush a little bit more. This team did have a very good defense, and I think they will continue to have a good defense. But down the stretch, you miss that element, that extra gear that some of these pass rushers have to be able to get after the quarterback and make life difficult. Sam Darnold had a lot of time in the Super Bowl this year to make things happen and really, I think, looked to exploit the weaknesses of that defense. I would have liked to have seen them address that a little bit more, but maybe some of the young guys that they have, coming in, can make some strides in that area. But that could be an issue, especially if someone like a veteran like Harold Landry comes in and is in any way hampered from off-season knee surgery. That could end up being an issue for New England. That's why it's important for the rookie Gaback is to sign his contract, get on the field. And the Patriots need to get him acclimated into this defense if, in fact, they're going to have as many healthy, speedy, and formidable pass rushers as possible. So that right now is the area where I'm looking at the Patriots roster and saying, yeah, that could be an issue if things don't materialize the way they hope.
16: You know, one of the things that I always say is when you go to the Super Bowl and you lose, it's always tough to get back, climb up that mountain and get back to the top again and get back to the Super Bowl. What's going to make it different for New England this year to try to achieve that? And, oh, by the way, the schedule is a lot tougher than it was last year.
2: Yeah, you just hit the nail right on the head. They're going to have to go through a gauntlet this year rather than go through what a lot of people would describe as a very easy schedule last year. And look, you can't help the teams that you have to play. You're given the schedule by the league. You play the ball as it lies, and the Patriots did that. And let's face it, they took care of business against the teams they needed to beat last year. So it's not a situation where they were essentially just completely handed a ticket to Santa Clara and said, here you go, you're all set. You don't have to show up. They did do what they needed to do. But they also have a bullseye on their back this year. They're the hunted team right now. The Seattle Seahawks are the Super Bowl champions, but the New England Patriots are the AFC champions. So that comes with responsibility. That comes with the Kansas City Chiefs wanting to get a crack back at them. That comes with the Denver Broncos feeling like they didn't get a fair shake because their guy wasn't under center when they took on the Patriots in the AFC championship. You're going to have teams like the Baltimore Ravens. You're going to have teams, like the Pittsburgh Steelers. You're going to have teams like the Las Vegas Raiders that are knocking on their door and saying, hey, you know what? We believe that we have a shot. We believe we've got the team to knock you off of your pedestal and get back to the promised land. So the Patriots are going to have to be ready for that. Every week is going to be a big week for this team. There's going to be no weeks off, and there's going to be no cakewalks throughout this next schedule. So the Patriots have to come ready. Mike Vrabel and his staff have to do an impeccable job of preparing this team week after week after week because they will not have one where they can overlook an opponent.
16: Mike DeBate, writer for New England Patriots on SI with us here at Raider Nation Radio 920. And necessary ref this. Well, we'll close out with this. We've gone through the strength. We've gone through the weakness. What would you say the Patriots' X factor for 2026 is?
2: Well, I think the X factor can be the slot receiving game for the New England Patriots. It's always a backup. It's always a crutch for a Josh McDaniels-led offense. I promised I wouldn't do it. For the OC's offense, that's exactly what the Patriots love to fall back on, and they've got some great options there this year. I mentioned Romeo Doubs earlier. I think he can be a weapon out of the slot. But the guy I'm looking at is DeMario Douglas, and I know a lot of people have been waiting for DeMario to take that next step, but this is an opportunity for him to succeed. He, in my opinion, is very good out of the slot, short yarded situations. He's at a disadvantage when it comes to a height differential. He's listed at 5'8", generously. But Douglas has been able to adapt to play well at the NFL level. That's a focal point for the type of offense New England likes to run. So if they can run some plays with Romeo, with DeMario, and also a second-year player who I look to make another leap on top of that this year, and Efton Chisholm III, they've got options this year where the Patriots had guys like Wes Welker, Danny Amendola, Julian Edelman out of that slot that could make things happen and make things go. I think that could be the X factor for the New England Patriots this year. I look at bigger production from the slot, and I think it's going to help take some of the pressure off of the two tight end sets that they're going to want to run. because Hunter Henry's not getting any younger, and Eli Raritan is going to be thrown and asked to do a lot as a rookie this year. I think the slot game could be big for New England if that offense is going to take off the way we all hope in Patriots fandom.
16: There you go. Week 5, October 11th. Let all the fine folks in Foxborough know that Raider Nation is going to be headed that way. Raiders at the Patriots, 10 a.m. Pacific time kickoff. That'll be Week 5 action. And, of course, got training camp, preseason, all that good stuff to get to. But it'll be here, as you know, sooner rather than later. Before you know it, we'll be talking about some Week 5 action already more than a quarter of the way through the regular season. Great stuff as always, Mike. What are you working on, my man, that we should be on the lookout for? Maybe get to know the Patriots just a little bit more.
2: Positional previews all week long. We're counting down our top 25 Patriots heading into 2026. I'm going to have my world famous 3-to-watch series that's going to be dropping over the course of the next few days, getting to know this New England Patriots team. So we'll have all of that, and all of my written work will be there for you on SI. And, of course, you can always catch me on the airwaves as well. I'm co-host of a triumvirate of hosts on the Patriots No Huddle podcast with my good friends Derek Havens and Steve Balestrieri. You can catch us with a training camp preview coming out probably the end of this week, early next week at the latest.
16: And you always got some big-ass words, man. I can appreciate that. So there you go. You make us smarter with the big word of vocabulary that you have there. Mike, great stuff as always, brother. You know we appreciate you.
2: Absolutely. You make me a better analyst every time you have me on. We go back a ways, and I always appreciate you, buddy. And I always appreciate Raider Nation for embracing me. It's not easy for Raider Nation to listen to a Pats guy, but you guys have embraced me with nothing but positivity. So nothing but love for my brethren there in the silver and black.
16: I appreciate it, man. You know, it's nothing but love on our side as well. Like I said, I always do appreciate you and appreciate your input, man. Thanks so much.
2: Absolutely. Thank you so much, bud.
16: Yes, sir. Yes, sir. Mike DeBate right there, writer for New England Patriots on SI, and covers the Patriots like a glove. Been doing it for a long time. Really do appreciate him. We go way back, as he mentioned, so appreciate him giving us a little strength, weakness, and X factor for that team moving forward. And I think the biggest thing for the Patriots are what I said to him about it just being so difficult. Once you go to the Super Bowl and you lose, it's just so hard to get back. I mean, it really is. As he mentioned, there's always going to be a target on your back. It's not like the Patriots are somebody and a team that the whole league embraces anyway. They want to kick them while they're down, and obviously they weren't down very long, right? Getting back to the Super Bowl, obviously there's a lot of stuff going on with the Patriots off the field. I ain't worried about that. That's for them to figure out. So all I care about is what kind of team the Raiders could be facing Week 5 when they travel to Foxborough to take on the Patriots. We close out hour number 2. We'll do that next, hearing from you at 702-365-9200. 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
4: It's coming back. The appreciation of the running back, especially those that are pretty versatile, that can be involved in the running game and the passing game. You look at guys like, you know, Bijan Robinson, you know, Saquon, Jahmyr Gibbs, you know, Ashton Jeanty's a young guy with the capabilities of being involved. And so when you look at that, that balance is really important and the piece of the puzzle that they add, because you can't be one dimensional if you want to win. You know, hopefully for guys, you know, that are involved in decision making, they can continue to, you know, emphasize the importance of the running back.
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16: Former running back right there, Ronnie Brown, over at Summer League. Our guy Mike Dixon, Vegas Sports Today. He was Johnny on the spot and got a chance to catch up with him, was talking about the running back position. I know Mike Dixon also was part of the conversation that Brandy Flores had with Baron Davis. A matter of fact, we got a busy third hour of the show because we're definitely going to try to get that interview in as well. I thought Brandy did a hell of a job talking to Baron Davis, talking about the Summer League that's going on at Thomas & Mack. As a matter of fact, JT the Brick Show will come to you from the Thomas & Mack from Summer League coming up on tomorrow. I've been there multiple times so far this time around, and it's really a great event. I definitely encourage anyone that has tickets that we either gave them or just you want to go and check out the action. I mean, you get eight games in one day on one ticket, and you really can't go wrong there. So go in, get out of the heat, have a good time, check out the young stars of tomorrow. You get to check them out today. So the Summer League is some really good action over at the Thomas & Mack and the Cox Pavilion. They have both gyms running at the same time. And like I said, just being over there, it is a lot of fun to see some of these guys that are going to be big, big names at some point. You know, they're not quite there yet. Even guys that were drafted very early in this past draft, they're still trying to get their feet wet when it comes to NBA action. But it is a lot of fun, and it's a great place to be, and it's continued to grow and grow and grow each and every year from when I was a little Q to now. Right, I used to go there all the time with Mama Q. I used to go there and took my boys there to check out the action as well. We've got hour number three on the way. We got a lot to get to. We'll do it next, including hearing from you at 702-365-9200. It's Raider Nation Radio 920.
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35: I'm not going to tell you that.
36: Offense, defense,
35: all of it. I mean, we won 3 games last year. We got to be super honest with where we're at. And, you know, we've got a lot of needs to address, and we've got a lot of capital to do it.
37: You know, accountable guys that obviously have produced on the field, coming from winning teams, guys that, as that football is important to them, it's easy to say that. But, you know, when you talk to the people that have coached them, you've talked to talk to their college teams, you talk to their teammates, what is this guy like when things get hard? Because there's going to be adversity. It's not going to be perfect. So you want guys that can handle things the right way when it gets tough.
38: It's Unnecessary Roughness, presented by Meineke, doing car care right. Here's your boy Q.
16: Here we go, kicking off hour number 3 of the show. We come into the sounds of GM John Spytek, head coach Clint Kubiak, talking about free agency, talking about the draft, talking about players that are coming from winning teams and how you start to put the pieces together of this team. And we'll really start to see the pieces of this puzzle come together at the end of the month when training camp opens up. It is Unnecessary Roughness here on Raider Nation Radio 920. We threw the question out there at the top of the show. Is there any veteran player or players out there that you think the Raiders could land at a reasonable price to help with depth on either side of the ball? Not guys that are going to get in the way of the growth of someone else, but just could provide some depth, someone that can help out a little bit, maybe a specialty guy like a third and long, pin your ear back, try to get to the quarterback, try to help out, try to be a wingman for Max Crosby, or maybe a guy that can help try to extend some drives if they don't see what they need that they have in-house right now at the wide receiver position or any other position that you see across the team. So let us know your thoughts at 702-365-9200. We got a lot to get to in this hour. Coming up around 4:30, we're going to be doing football right. So some really good stuff that we heard on the Rich Eisen Show on ESPN Radio. Got a conversation that Brandy Flores, our teammate on the Las Vegas Sports Network, did over at Summer League Action with Baron Davis. Want you to hear from that. But also want you to hear from my guy, Stuart Scott. And today is ESPYs Day. That's the sports award show. It's a fantastic award show. But it's also the day that me and my colleagues there at ESPN Radio and ESPN in general, support the V Foundation for Cancer Research. And I like to bring this to the table each and every year here on this show because I know that that no one is exempt from the big C word. And so everyone cares about cancer research. As much as we fight all the time amongst ourselves, one thing that we're not going to fight about is how ugly and nasty that disease is and how many people are affected by it. And there's not one person that's listening to me right now that isn't affected somehow, some way by that ugly, nasty C word. And so the V Foundation for Cancer Research was founded in 93 by ESPN and Jim Valvano. Of course, he was a legendary basketball coach and ESPN commentator. And the beautiful thing about it is 100%, not 1%, but 100% of direct donations go directly to cancer research. The V Foundation's endowment covers administrative and fundraising costs, so your donation can fund the science. And to me, it's just one of those things that if you can help out, you help out. It's fantastic. And like I said, everyone knows someone that is affected somehow, some way. So we always encourage folks to go to v.org/donate to help support the V Foundation's game-changing cancer research. And like I said, most importantly, 100% of your donation goes directly to cancer research. And I was having conversations on ESPN Radio on game night last night, all up and down ESPN. They've been talking about it today. I'll do it again later on this evening, but it always gets me to reflect on the guy, one of the guys that was my inspiration, one of the guys that was my hero, the guy that I used to leave the TV on so I can hear all the time. Just if I fell asleep, that's okay. I'd wake up and he'd still be on. And that's my guy, Stuart Scott. Just, a fantastic talent, even better person from everything that I've, understood and learned from people that knew him personally. Born in July 19th, 1965, and passed away January 4th, 2015 at 49 years old. But before he passed away, he received the Arthur Ashe Courage Award, and his speech, iconic. And look, hey, if it gets a little dusty and a tear or two gets in your eye, don't have any shame, because as much as I know every word of this speech, it happens to me each and every year. But I think it's always good to reflect and remind what a day like today really means and all the people that have been affected, and just kind of encouraging words from the late, great Stuart Scott.
1: Every day I am reminded that our life's journey is really about the people who touch us. When I first heard that I was going to be honored with this reward, the very first thing that I did was I was speechless. Briefly, I've presented this award before. I've watched in awe as Kay Yao and Eric LeGrand and all these other great people grace this stage. And although intellectually I get it, I'm a public figure, I have a public job, I'm battling cancer, hopefully I'm inspiring, at my gut level, I really didn't think that I belong with those great people. But I listened to what Jim Valvano said 21 years ago. The most poignant 7 words ever uttered in any speech anywhere. Don't give up. Don't ever give up. Those great people didn't. Coach Valvano didn't. So to be honored with this, I now have a responsibility to also not ever give up. I'm not special. I just listened to what the man said. I listened to all that he said, everything that he asked of us. And that's to build the V Foundation. And let me tell you, man, it works. I'm talking tangible benefits. You saw me in that clinical trial. Now, here's the thing about that. Coach Valvano's words 21 years ago, helping me and thousands of people like me right now, direct benefits. That's why all of this, why we're here tonight, that's why it's so important. I also realized something else recently. You heard me kind of allude to it in the piece. I said, I'm not losing. I'm still here. I'm fighting. I'm not losing. But I got to amend that. When you die, that does not mean that you lose to cancer. You beat cancer by how you live, why you live, and in the manner in which you live. So live. Live. Fight like hell. And when you get too tired to fight, then lay down and rest and let somebody else fight for you. That's also very, very important. I can't do this don't give up thing all by myself. I got thousands of people on Twitter and on the streets who encourage me. I got these amazingly wonderful people at ESPN. I got corporate executives, my bosses, this is true, who will text message me. And they'll say, hey, heard you had chemotherapy today. You want me to stop by on the way home from work and pick you up something to eat and bring it to you? Seriously? Who does that? Whose boss does that? My bosses do that. But even with all that, the fight is still much more difficult than I even realized. What you didn't see in the piece is what's gone on probably the last 10 days. I just got out of the hospital this past Friday. 7-day stay. Man, I crashed. I had liver complications. I had kidney failure. I had 4 surgeries in a span of 7 days. I had tubes and wires running in and out of every part of my body. And guys, when I say every part of my body, every part of my body. As of Sunday, I didn't even know if I'd make it here. I couldn't fight. But doctors and nurses could. The people that I love, my friends and family, they could fight. My girlfriend, who slept on a very uncomfortable hospital cot by my side every night, she could fight. The people that I love did last week what they always do. They visited, they talked to me, they listened to me, they sat silent sometimes. They loved me. And that's another one of the components of the V Foundation. This whole fight, this journey thing is not a solo venture. This is something that requires support. I called my big sister Susan a few days ago. Why? I needed to cry. It was that simple. And I know that I can call her. I can call my other sister Cynthia, my brother Stephen, my mom and dad, and I can just cry. And those things are very important. I have one more necessity. Yeah, it's really two. Two very vibrant, intelligent, beautiful young ladies. The best thing I have ever done, the best thing I will ever do, is be a dad to Taylor and Sydney. It's true. I can't ever give up because I can't leave my daughters. Yes, sometimes I embarrass them. Sometimes they think I'm a tyrant. That's a direct quote. There is an adjective that describes tyrant too, but I'm not going to go there. But Taylor and Sydney, I love you guys more than I will ever be able to express. You two are my heartbeat. I am standing on this stage here tonight because of you. My oldest daughter, Taylor, I wanted her to be here, but college sophomore, summer school, second semester, starting this week. Baby girl, I love you, but you go do you. You go do that. My littlest angel is here, my 14-year-old. Sydney, come up here and give Dad a hug because I need one.
16: There it was right there, Stuart Scott at the ESPYs, and he passed away not too long after that. And I think it's usually, Ari, about, what, 3 minutes in? When you start all of a sudden moving around in your chair a little bit, you start moving your face a little bit, you're trying to, you know, stop any emotions that may be on the way. Every single time I hear that, Like, no matter what, no matter the fact that I know every single word for the most part of what that man had to say. Like I said, he was that dude that I looked up to probably more than anyone in this journey that was, and just, that was a tough one just to see him going through what he was going through. I love what he said about his bosses and how they would check in on him. And Ari, you could appreciate this. And it's not like that. It's not like that. As all of us know, we all have jobs. We've all worked at certain places where some people really care and give you that family feel, and others just don't give a damn, right? You're either coming to work or you don't. But, I always get the sense, knowing who I know in the building that we're in, and I've been in for the last 5 years, I got that sense that our building would be very, you know, what can I do? How can I help you? Very family oriented, which I really could appreciate about where we work.
2: Absolutely. And long before you got here, it was like that too, of course. I mean, but yeah, it's just been that way for forever, really. So definitely. And things like this kind of make you really appreciate it if you didn't already. You know, you just think about, you know, that kind of a situation. So
16: exactly. So I just think it's really important to, you know, hear that speech. I like to make sure I bring that to the table, you know, once a year on this day, because again, every one of us, no matter how much we could disagree with somebody, or we can not, you know, that's not my favorite person, this ain't my favorite person, we all are affected somehow, some way. There's no doubt about it, right? I'm affected, you're affected, we're all affected. You know, you want to talk about all being in the same crew, running with the same folks? Yeah, we're all in the same bunch. There is not one single person that is not affected somehow, some way. You know, and I, as you guys know, I do shows quite a bit with my guy Emmett Golden, and it's been now 2 years that his wife has been, you know, trying to recover from, you know, from, you know, she discovered that she had, you know, breast cancer. And so she has been coming back from that, and he's been very open and honest about it on the air, and he's been able to be a testimony to some others that may not, you know, be willing to share their story at this stage of the game, or they're so down by their story. You know, it just, there's so many different elements that play into it. But I think that whenever we deal with certain circumstances, it is our responsibility to share our testimony, to be able to help others out. And so he's been very open and honest. And I know every year at this time, I mean, you know, it's to donate to the V Foundation was never ever a big deal. But a couple of years ago, after his, you know, his wife was diagnosed, you know, like he told me, he texted me, he was like, man, it just hits different today. And so every year now, the last couple of years, he'll shoot me that text, just made my donation. And I'll hit that text, just hit mine. Right. And then, I mean, like I said, she's not the only person that I know, but when it's that close to home and someone that you genuinely, really, truly care about, like Emmett's my brother. So that's, you know, that's something that we always make sure we don't overlook each and every year. And so, you know, but that goes for everybody, man. Everyone, so many people are affected by that nasty, ugly disease that we all wish that we can get rid of. So just want to make sure to pass that along and not ever, ever forget. 702-365-9200. We want to hear from you next. It's Raider Nation Radio 920.
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6: Accident, Southern Beltway, that's showing westbound at Jones. Also, Boulder Highway southbound before Indios Avenue. I-11 northbound off-ramp to Charleston. Also, Charleston Boulevard westbound before Jones. I-11 southbound before Horizon and MLK northbound under the I-11.
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3: Jared first right there talking about Max Crosby, the Sack Summit. That was part of Good Morning Football. Of course, the Sack Summit took place here in Las Vegas last weekend. It's Unnecessary Roughness, Raider Nation Radio, 920. And, you know, sometimes things just happen to fall into your lap. And sometimes you just happen to miss, and then all of a sudden you think of it a little bit later on. Just had a hell of a segment where we were, listening to Stuart Scott give his epic speech there at the ESPYs, and I think we could all agree, you know, F cancer. And then immediately I realized, oh, man, we got Moonlight Plumbing. I should have, instead of F cancer, I should have flushed cancer. That would have been more ideal. That would have been perfect. That would have been a great way to, you know, not only highlight what we're trying to, you know, do and make sure that we, you know, hear from Stuart Scott. But, man, that would have been so appropriate because, as I mentioned, everyone that we know somebody, I should say. Every one of us knows someone or some, you know, some people that have been affected by that. Like I said, somehow, some way, we all do get affected. So, yeah, we'll get into doing football right in a hot minute. But we do want to hear from you at 702-365-9200 here on Raider Nation Radio 920. Let's go out to Oregon, talk to our guy, Charles. Charles, welcome to the show. What's on your mind?
4: Hey, Q and Ari, thanks for having me on. I just have to say I took the time to really listen again. I watched the documentary on Stuart Scott, and I love that guy as well.
3: Mm-hmm.
4: And what he said, what was so amazing about what he said, if you really listen to it, if people get a chance to listen to it again, is everything he said wasn't really about him. It was about everybody else. And it's just a great reminder. We get so upset about this, about the Raiders, this, that. You know, what's most important in life, right?
3: Yep.
4: God, family, the people that you care about, right? My boss, and who was a good friend of mine, recently passed away of cancer, and I'm still processing it. She was only in her like mid-40s, and we thought, if anybody's going to beat it, she's like queen energy, just like you, high energy. If anybody's going to beat it, it's going to be her, and then she passed away. And I'm still processing that. And I'm a counselor.
3: Yeah.
4: And I know as a counselor, the best way to go through that grieving process is to honor that person. And she's always someone who always thought about everybody else, just like Stuart Scott. And so that's what I try to do, is do a great job for her every day, to honor. I honor God every day of what I do in my work. But at the same time, is to honor her. She'd want me to take care of the people that I see every day. And that's what I try to do. But thank you for sharing that. So, you know, at the same time, I wanted to answer the question about, you know, should the Raiders add somebody?
3: Mm-hmm.
4: And my answer, no, because why? If you listen, you played Spy Tech earlier, and Spy Tech said, you know, hey, we know who we are. And I said that when I called yesterday.
3: Yeah.
4: You got to know who we are. We
3: we
4: are not a Von Miller away from winning the Super Bowl. All those people that want to add Von Miller, remember Larry Brown? Remember all these people that I can list? Even though I was excited, I'll admit it, when we got Devontae, and then I realized, you know what? We weren't one player away from winning. You got to let the young people develop. If anybody, you know, Keenan Allen, maybe I saw Cooper Kupp and what he did for JSN, and JSN said for the Seahawks how much that helped him. But the truth is, we're not we don't have a JSN. You know, we don't have that ultimate player. And so my point is let the young players develop. The only thing that I would add, if there was anyone that's going to help Fernando develop, think about that, yes. And then the other thing I think about is what Kirk Morrison said not long ago. He said, remember, and don't forget, Raider Nation, we are number one on the waiver wire.
3: Yeah.
4: So as we get into camp, watch who gets cut. If there's an offensive lineman that helps supplement this team or a receiver or something that in need, and they're good because there's going to be good players that are cut, then go grab them up because we're first on that waiver wire. Hey, everybody, go out there and honor someone today by showing love to other people. God bless. You guys have a great day.
3: Hey, great call, Charles. Definitely appreciate that. Thanks, Sharon.

0: sharing the story as well, and that's what I mean when I say that everyone is affected somehow, some way. That what Charles just said is exactly right, and I 1,000% agree with you when you say that, you know, Stuart was talking about everyone around him. He was, and I believe that that's why it's so emotional, and the way that he's so you know, he was able to word it and put the emotions behind it, and like you said, talk about the others that have helped him and others that he's learning from and others that have fought the good fight as well. So thanks so much for that call. Definitely appreciate you. And I think a lot of people are with you when it comes to should the Raiders add, you know, some kind of veteran or so. Not really, right? As Paul Gutierrez, who joined us in the first hour, he said, not if it's going to slow down someone else, if it's going to get in the way of someone else that needs to go out there and have that opportunity to get on the grass and learn what they can do. There's no reason to do it because, as he said, they're not one player. They're not one Von Miller away. As you mentioned, the Raiders know who they are. David in San Leandro said, thank you, Q, for playing this every year. I'm 45. Stu was a rock star to people our age that love sports and old school ESPN. That's David in San Leandro. And then Houston said, man, why does it seem like onions are in the room every time I hear that Stuart Scott speech? There's no doubt. There is no doubt. Like I said earlier, man, it's about 3 minutes into this speech, and then all of a sudden, you start feeling it. Those onions that you're talking about, those onions start coming around real quick, fast, in a hurry, right? Man, right when he says that, you know, he had to call his, you know, his parents to cry and call his big sister to cry and all, man, all of a sudden it's just like, okay, that's the point where the emotions kick in each and every time that I hear that speech. 702-365-9200. As I mentioned, I know that that speech affects plenty of people. And of course, that ugly C word affects a lot of people as well. Let's go ahead and hear from our guy, Raider Mike. Raider Mike, welcome to the show. What's on your mind?
1: Dude, you sledgehammered 2 days in a row like that. The A's 9-game winning streak. And now that, to me, Stuart was my boy. We always liked the same people for some reason. And Valvano, same thing, man. I just got over crying. I'm composed now. It's been over 10 minutes, but that hits me hard. My mom, she beat cancer 3 times, and the fourth time wiped her out. So, and they wanted me to put her in hospice. I'm like, no. My ex-wife was a nurse at the time. She's staying right here, and my little 5-year-old girl was a mini nurse, you know, but it ate her up like that. 6 weeks, 110 down to 60. Oof. It was horrifying.
0: Yeah.
1: And, wow, sorry.
0: That's all right, man. It's all right. Emotions are okay. Emotions are okay, brother.
1: Stuart, that speech is so good. And Balbano the same way. So anyway, fellow Oregonian, he thinks and speaks like I do, Charles. So Charles was in charge for a minute.
0: Yeah.
1: But anyway, he's gone 18 years, Hugh. And my dad beat cancer first time, but that was recent. He's 83, Colonel Weig. And so it's in my family is my point. And I get checked as much as I can. To answer the question, no, with Charles, no.
0: Okay.
1: We don't add anybody. Develop our boys, what we got right here, and watch that waiver wire. If there's a stud wide receiver that just for some reason just doesn't fit into a team no more, and we can get him on a sweetheart deal, bring him in. But I don't even think I want to do that, bro. You know what I mean?
0: Mm-hmm.
1: I think we're kind of set. I think Spytek's been genius in this entire process. I've loved every move. You've heard me, what, we've known each other 6-7 years now. Usually I'm flipping the hell out. And I haven't flipped out much at all lately. So anyway, I love the show, Q. Thanks for bringing that. 18 years. I'm up. Anyway, love the show, bro. Raiders. Peace.
0: Hey, man, appreciate the call. Respect the emotions for sure. And that's what I'm talking about right there. And, of course, it's not, you know, something that, hey, I want to try to pull the emotions out of everybody, but how can you not? how can you not be emotional, you know? And again, we all get an opportunity to reflect. We all get a chance to, you know, think of our loved ones. And as Charles said, you know, honor someone, you know, check in on somebody, you know, check in on your people. Cause sometimes you don't know. I say it all the time. You never know what everybody's going through. And, you know, like Mike said, it's running through the family, and his family ain't the only one. Trust and believe that, right? There's so many people that we find out all the time that are affected, again, by something that is, I mean, we can't run and hide from it like we would like to. It sucks. It's awful. And, you know, that's why you see the All-Star game. You see everyone saying, I stand up for. And, you know, I said this on the air last night on ESPN Radio. I said, man, as everyone standing up there and they have their signs and they've got a name or two on it, they can easily have five or six names and five or six signs, you know, because again, we just, it's just what it is. It doesn't discriminate, right? It doesn't pick a side. Well, I'm just going to get these guys. I'm just going to get, you know, the Myers family, or I'm just going to get the, nah, man, it don't discriminate. It comes after everybody. But thank you for the call, Mike. We do appreciate you, and definitely all thoughts are with you and the family at all times. This is definitely something that we can all agree on. 702-365-9200. Let's go ahead and get Money Mitch. I talked about him earlier in the show. Money Mitch, what's on your mind? Welcome to the show.
2: How's it going, Q?
0: Good, man. How are you?
2: Take my call.
0: Yes, sir.
2: Good. I didn't catch the whole thing with Mike. I hope family, hope health, prayers, and God be with. I didn't hear what situation, but it didn't sound too good. So all jokes aside, I know we love the battle, but, you know, I hope everything turns out well and he can retire.
0: Yeah, no, he was reflecting on you know, his mom and his family that has been affected by cancer after I played the Stuart Scott speech.
2: Oh, I see. But his mom's still around, so that's good.
0: No, she passed.
2: Oh, sorry about that. Yeah, I lost my father to cancer when I was 22. That was 19. It'd be Friday's anniversary, July 17th. He was 51.
0: Yep. That's what we're talking about. Yeah. I'm talking about how everyone's affected somehow, some way by that ugly C word.
2: Yeah, it's like they can have a way. You know, it's like the Seinfeld, and they can put a man on the moon, but it's like the medical doesn't want to find cures. Right? It's just, they got to make money, right? They got to keep these hospitals filled. It's just sad. It's really building out a business, right? And they can't find a cure.
0: Hopefully, sooner rather than later, hopefully.
2: Yeah, I hope so. Another time. Not yours, because I'm older than you. All right, shorty. All right, doctors, we'll just say a couple of things, okay? I'm going to stick with my Joey Bosa, but I guess I wouldn't mind another lineman. Even a, get over here. I got my grandson. My other one, I couldn't put him to sleep, Q. And I got my big one here. Doesn't want to go to sleep.
0: Gotcha.
2: I can be. Hey, Kyrie, want to say anything to Q? Did you just ask me had a good weekend? Ask me had a good weekend. Come on, Kyle. You can say more than that.
3: Go, Dodgers. Go.
2: Say happy Father's Day.
3: Happy Father's Day.
0: That was quite a while back, but okay, we'll take that. Cool, right. That'll work.
2: Maybe it's an early one.
0: There you go.
2: See,
0: there you go.
2: That All-Star game was so bad. Was James Wood there? This guy, I hope he becomes a Dodger. If the Nationals, they have some lineup in the Washington Nationals. This guy is 6'7". He leads off. He's been hitting home runs like there's no tomorrow. I think he's going to hit 50. Incredible right. Play. But I know you have other calls and everything, and you don't have baseball yet because what they're doing in Oakland with the football team, the basketball, and now the baseball. You'll be having baseball before you know it.
0: Right, there you go.
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2: Herbert gets the shotgun snap. He's looking left. He's sacked from behind by Crosby. Oh, man, did he get around Pipkins in a hurry. And he dropped him for a loss of 7 yards.
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4: And we're continuing to do football right here on Raider Nation Radio 920. You hear a Max Crosby sack. That was versus the Chargers, and that was one of his 10 sacks that he had in 2025. And obviously, he's looking to have that season plus some coming up in 2026. And all Raider Nation really wants him to have that season and then some with the silver and black, and hope to, you know, see them continue to put this together and get that defense on track where it needs to go, now led by Robbie Leonard. It is Unnecessary Roughness here, Raider Nation Radio 920. And Ari came across this on yesterday, and I found it to be pretty intriguing on the Rich Eisen show on ESPN, where they were doing four downs on multiple teams, and they got to four downs, which is basically four questions or four statements that they have to say about each and other every team. So when they got to the silver and black, this is what they were talking about. Check it out.
5: First down on the Las Vegas Raiders upcoming season is, what will Ashton Gentry's sophomore season look like?
6: Oh, TJ.
5: I have no idea what it's going to look like. Is it going to be an improvement? Last year, if you had him in fantasy, you're like, what a total flop. And then you look at his numbers, and it's, you go high register.
6: Pretty decent.
5: Right.
6: Yeah.
5: You know
6: yeah.
5: what I mean? And we're not talking about how his pre-snap stance is anymore, whatever the hell was going on last year. Hopefully the offensive line will do better.
6: Yep.
5: And that's all predicated, I think, that you're going to see how this is all linked together with second down. Go ahead and hit second down there, Mike, if you want to hit
7: second
5: the
7: down.
5: Thank you so much. Is Clint Kubiak head coaching material? I know he's from a coaching family, okay? I get it. And I know where he's been, and I know what he did last year as the offensive coordinator for the now defending champion Seattle Seahawks. But now he's in charge of a program. Now he's got, you know, like, look at the people there that he was standing with at his introductory press conference with the GM.
6: I know.
5: Howie Long.
6: It's everybody.
5: And, I mean, everybody's in the Hall of Fame. You know what I mean? Oh, where's Plunkett? Is he there, too? I mean, listen, come on now. Gannon's there. Okay. Is he head coaching material or is he not? Is he ready for this moment or is he not? Because there's a ton of big-time decisions he's going to have to make. Mm-hmm. And that leads to third down here.
7: Third down.
5: And how long until Fernando Mendoza's QB1?
6: Yeah, exactly. That's it.
5: That's it, right? Because Kirk Cousins is there. Brilliant signing. Brilliant. Because if Mendoza's not ready, he's the guy. And who's going to be better at maybe helping Mendoza get ready, even though he knows he's got a last chance saloon potentially here for the Vegas Raiders to show that he can still do this job? And if he's not going to be there because Mendoza's going to be pushed up the depth chart because he's a first overall pick and it's time, he's got to show somebody else that I'm still a quarterback worthy of your starting job. So it's just a fascinating, listen, all the memes of them, you know, being in stepbrothers gear is fun and dandy. But when push comes to shove and it's time to start winning football games or play football games, you know, when do we see Fernando Mendoza? And that is a big time quarterback room scenario for Clint Kubiak to negotiate. I didn't even mention Brock Bowers here. I think he's going to have a nice season, if not definitely a better season than last, hopefully a more healthy season.
6: Right.
5: Tyler Lindebaum being there is another way that you bring a young quarterback forward, is having a superb center.
6: And help that run game.
5: Correct. So all of that's kind of mixed together. And that brings up fourth down.
7: Fourth down.
5: This is the hottest question of them all, man. What's the deal with Max Crosby? Is there still a deal or no deal at all? And this is now about to be front and center here. Because if the rescinded trade that brought him back to Vegas still did not handle whatever everybody felt needed to be handled back at the trade deadline, back at the new league year. If that's still simmering or if that's still relevant, then is this guy available in the same way that Micah Parsons was last year? Now, it's not contract related. It's injury related. How healthy is he going to be for training camp? He shows up running around like a deer, you know, then potentially it's still out there, unless it's not out there anymore at all. And that's about to be front and center.
4: There you go. That was Rich Eisen from the Rich Eisen Show. Four downs on the Raiders. Genty year two. What is that going to look like? I think that's a storyline that we've talked about quite a bit. Clint Kubiak, is he truly head coach material, or is he one of these guys that is a really good offensive coordinator or a good, you know, position coach as opposed to a head coach? You know, Mendoza, how long till he's ready? How long will it take till he gets in there? Another storyline that we talked about a lot, that was third down. And then Max Crosby, are things good? Is he still available? That's fourth down. And to be honest, when you look at all four of those storylines that Rich Eisen rolled out, I feel like the fourth down one is actually the easier conversation about Max Crosby. And maybe I'm wrong. And you can obviously chime in and say whatever you want and let me know. Maybe I'm wrong. But I think that the fourth down is actually the easier conversation. I don't think that there's an issue with Max in the organization. I don't think that Max is sitting at home saying, and I can't speak for him. This is my gut feeling. That's all I can ever speak on. He has not said anything like that, to me. So I don't know. I'm not going to put words in his mouth. It's just the sense that I get from what we have heard from him and the way that he continues to attack each and every day, the way that he does, what we saw him out at OTAs and mandatory minicamp. I don't think that he has any animosity towards the organization for anything that's gone on. I know that we've had, you know, guys like Trey Wingo on and say, hey, is Max upset? I mean, the fact that they traded him and then they didn't, you know, I think that was more mutual at that time. And now I think it's more mutual that he's with the organization. Now, as I've said many times, that's not going to stop the conversation from happening. There's no doubt that that's going to happen. Even if Max comes back and starts the season, he's on fire and he's, you know, look, there's going to be teams that are going to want him because he's that stinking good. That's just part of the situation when you have a guy like that. And who knows where those conversations could lead. I'm not going to say, you know, that there's no chance that he gets moved. I'm not saying any of that. But I don't think that there's any animosity between Max and the organization or the organization and Max. So I really feel like that on that one, fourth down is probably the easier conversation. And like I said, you could still have every team in the league still say, hey, we'd like to get Max Crosby, right? Still pick up the phone and call. That's you can't stop that regardless. Even if that trade, no trade had never happened, you can't stop that conversation from happening. Mendoza, how long till he's ready? You know, that third down, that's the it'll reveal itself question, right? I mean, that's something that we talk about and debate every day, right? Regardless if it's us here on Raider Nation Radio 920 or if it's others out there in the media, there's always going to be a conversation about Fernando Mendoza, right? I mean, we were doing a bunch of top five rankings on ESPN Radio, and one of the big storylines was Fernando Mendoza. And, you know, when are we going to see him? And that's not from people that are just Raider focused, but he's the number one overall pick. He's the Heisman Trophy winning quarterback. He just won a national championship, right? There's a lot of intrigue and a lot of questions around him, not from the point that he's a bad player at all, because I think everyone pretty much agrees that he should have a really good career based off what he's been able to do and the guy that he is. But everyone wants to see it. That's what it is. And especially when you add the Raiders to it and the fact that they haven't had a franchise quarterback since they sat Derek Carr down, you know, and can he be the guy? He just won a national championship with Indiana. No one ever looked at Indiana as a football school, you know, so can he help Clint Kubiak and company get the Raiders back to where they need to be that team that consistently is in the playoffs and having an opportunity to hoist another Lombardi? Right? I mean, you want to put a resume together. Started out at Cal, went to Indiana, won the Heisman, won a national championship, gets to the NFL, you know, wins this award, that award, and the other, and all of a sudden he gets to hoist a Lombardi. I mean, you want to talk about a resume builder. That's a resume builder right there. So, you know, how long till Fernando Mendoza's ready? That's going to be the forever question until it's not, right? As Clint Kubiak says all the time, it'll reveal itself. And speaking of Clint Kubiak, is he coaching head coach material? That's the sound bite that Ari played yesterday when John McClain joined the show. And, you know, John let it be known, yeah, he's head coach material. Right now, obviously, I can't sit there and look into the crystal ball and say, oh, yeah, he's going to be, you know, the next great head coach in the National Football League. But as far as he head coach material, absolutely. It's not like the Raiders just saw him and identified him, said, hey, we want him to be the head coach of the team, and there was no other team that was going after him. He was at the top of everyone's list who had a head coaching opening. Everyone wanted him. The Raiders were the ones that landed him. Now, you know, he's going to have moments that are going to be probably really good, and he's probably going to have moments that he's going to want to have back, or he might second-guess himself. It happens to every coach, every single one of them. It's not a book that you could read on, you know, coaching for dummies, how to become a great head coach in the National Football League. There's adversity that you're going to face. It's inevitable. And I think the best part of it is what Just Win Will said last week, where he said, how do you face and fight adversity when it hits? How do you keep the team together? How do you keep them focused? And really, honestly, what Kirk Morrison said on Monday, I mean, we're talking about how do you deal with adversity? How do you deal with success? That might be the harder pill to swallow than the adversity. It might be harder to deal with the success than it is with the loss. But I have no doubt in my mind that Clint Kubiak is ready for the moment. It's just, you know, how will it play out? And there's a lot of factors that play into that. You know, how healthy can the team be? You know, how good is the quarterback play going to be, whether it's Kirk Cousins or Fernando Mendoza? Is Ashton Gentry going to be able to be that guy? And that leads us to first down, right? Ashton Gentry year two. We all believe that a lot of the heavy lifting is going to go through him. It's going to be the Brock Bowers and Ashton Gentry show. Ashton Gentry and Brock Bowers show. Those are the two main alphas. And if it works out the way that I believe it can work out, and we won't know, I can't answer that question until we all see it. I can't sit here and forecast exactly what's going to happen. I wish I could. I wish I could be here on the show and be like, man, look, I already know. I know how this bad boy is going to play out. I know exactly what Ashton's going to do year two. I know what Fernando's going to get in. I know what the Raiders' win-loss record is going to be. I know if it's a playoff push or not. Man, I would love to have that knowledge. And you would too, because I can't hold it anyway. If I knew, you'd know. Right? I can't keep a secret anyway. So you know that I would be the first to tell everybody if I knew the answers to it. Obviously, we don't. I'm just being funny, but obviously, we don't. But if it plays out the way that we believe it can, and all of a sudden Brock, Genty are the 1-2 punch when it comes to the weapons, and they do play out the way that we believe that they can, and then Fernando Mendoza is that quarterback that we believe he could be. That could be a hell of a 1-2-3 punch, right? A nice 1-2-3 punch, right? Quarterback, tight end, running back. You know, that could be something that they could really build on from some years to come. But, you know, they do these four downs with every team. But I did find those to be pretty interesting, what Rich Eisen had to say about the silver and black. Ashton Gentry, year number two, that was first down. Clint Kubiak, as far as head coach material, is he that? Second down, he did mention Plunkett. No, Plunkett's not in the Hall of Fame. He should be. And Gannon's not in the Hall of Fame either, as we all know, but he was the league MVP. But, that was Kubiak, coaching material, second down. Mendoza, how long till he's ready, is third down. And Max Crosby, things okay. Is that conversation going to pop up again as fourth down? And, of course, that conversation is not going to go away anytime soon. But definitely wanted to make sure we pass that along. We did get a text from Mark in Jersey. Said, I'd like to add Debo as a role player. He still is very explosive and would work well in Kubiak's system. He could be a return man that can flip the field, be a threat to take it the distance, something we haven't had in a very long time. That's Mark in Jersey. I don't know. I don't know why I'm so bullish on Debo Samuel. It might be because of the way that the 49ers, who used him a lot, and he was a key to their offense and what they did, they were so in a hurry to get rid of him. Like, they didn't hesitate to get rid of him. It's not like they had to be, you know, like, convinced to get rid of him. Washington didn't give up, some king's ransom to get him, right? I mean, they were willing just to move on from him pretty quickly. and he really didn't do a whole lot in Washington. I just kind of feel like he's more at this stage of the game, and maybe I'm wrong. And if I'm wrong, that's fine. Maybe he ends up latching on with the team, and he's a pretty big key contributor. But I feel like at this stage of the game, when it comes to Deebo Samuel, he's more of a name than he is a guy that has some really good game, a guy that's really going to help your team. Now, you know, maybe I heard the morning tailgate today talking about the return game, and we all know that that's something that's near and dear to my heart because, to your point, Mark, they haven't had a guy that's been a real threat in the return game in so long, and they were talking about Malik Benson as the wide receiver and what he can do there, and all I keep thinking in my head was special teams, special teams, special teams. That's probably where he's going to butter his bread originally, and maybe that's how he makes an impact on this team. Maybe he is that guy that's able to turn into the punt returner and the kick returner and be that true threat. Because to your point, I understand why you're searching for someone to be that guy. I've been searching for someone to be that guy. I've been damn near begging for someone to be that guy, you know, and just nobody has stepped up to be that threat, as you mentioned. And it drives me crazy to the fact that there's teams out there that have multiple kick return touchdowns or, you know, a guy that's a threat each and every week when he's back there receiving a punt or a kick, and the Raiders just don't have that guy. They haven't had that guy in so many years. I mean, so many years. It's wild. I mean, I bring it up all the time. Outside of the preseason, the names of the last two guys that took one to the house were Dwayne Harris and Jacoby Ford. Dwayne Harris took a punt return back, and Jacoby Ford took a kickoff return back. And that was so many moons ago. Right? And so, man, I mean, I could go on this subject forever. And that's why, you know, when we talked to Paul Gutierrez, and he said he has a piece coming up at the end of the week, and I definitely encourage you to check it out, Raiders.com. He's talking about special teams and the storylines in the special teams and who's going to be the guy to step up and be that kick returner or that punt returner, because they desperately, desperately need that guy. So I understand looking for him. I don't know if Deebo Samuel is the guy that you know, identify and say that's going to be the guy. Charles in Oregon, I think, agrees with me. He said, Deebo, come on, man. Why would we need Deebo to return kicks when you have Malik Benson and Trey Tucker? Raider Nation, for the love of all this, holy, stop adding these guys that aren't going to make a difference that are older, as Charles in Oregon. So, yeah, he clearly agrees with me as well. And look, maybe Malik Benson could be that guy. That it will reveal itself at training camp. I mean, I don't want to pencil him in and say he's going to be that guy until I see it with my own eyes. I know that he has the capability, but doing it in college and doing it in the NFL is a whole nother ball game. Trey Tucker, I always thought that he was going to be a guy that was going to be a kick return specialist, and it never really turned into that for him. He never really held down that role, and you would think with the speed that he has that he could, but it just has not happened. But appreciate all the feedback, calls, texts, really good stuff, and all our great guests. We'll be back tomorrow on Raider Nation Radio, 920.
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19: Westwood One Sports presents this World Soccer Update. Argentina are through to the FIFA World Cup final after yet another epic comeback from the defending champions. 2-1 the final over England in Atlanta. England struck first in the 55th minute, but then bunkered defensively, and Argentina started banging down the door with an 85th minute equalizer by Enzo Fernandez and the game winner, Lautaro Martinez, header 2 minutes into stoppage time. Lionel Messi with both assists. English star Harry Kane commented on England's conservative approach after taking the lead.
20: It's a normal mindset to try and hang on and try and hang on to the one goal lead, but you know, we're still 20 minutes plus stoppage time to go. It was always going to be a long time, so we're gonna have to watch the game back and find out exactly how we can improve in those situations. But it's been probably the missing piece now for the last 4 or 5 tournaments.
19: Argentina face Spain Sunday in the final. I'm Lucas Panzica, Westwood One Sports.
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26: Yet, I'm excited to see Fernando Mendoza and Clint Kubiak and Ashton Jeanty. And then you have the reigning AFC West champions, the Denver Broncos, who got to the AFC title game and probably would have been to the Super Bowl if not for Bo Nix's injury. Where do the Chargers fall in within all that? Well, year 3 of Jim Harbaugh, 11 wins each of the last 2 seasons, but man, they look like they are a big step away from competing for a Super Bowl when when they got blasted by the Texans and Herbert threw those four picks. And last year, they get shut down by the Patriots. Down year for the Ravens. They don't even make the playoffs. Down year for the Chiefs. They don't even make the playoffs. The Bills, it felt like it was their year. The Chargers kind of got lumped in with those teams a year ago, 2 years ago when Jim Harbaugh took over. I feel like they haven't made any progress. I feel like they've been kind of stuck in neutral. So I don't know, Brad, if they get bounced, if they don't win a playoff game this year, or even worse, miss the playoffs, do we see either Jim Harbaugh get fired or do we see a potential blockbuster trade in the offseason where they're looking to get rid of Justin Herbert? Do you think either of those things could be on the table this year for the Chargers when I say, is it a make or break year for them?
0: On the table, sure. I to that notion, but percentage chance, likelihood that it could happen, I think it's rather small. Is it infinitesimal small? Yeah, probably, at least the Harbaugh side of things, and really Herbert, too. I don't think they're going to deal him. You know, a guy that's still pretty young, and we have not seen his best football yet, but a guy, too, that's starting to tap into some of his, you know, key strengths. He was running the ball a heck of a lot more last season. He's a guy that has those open field wheels, his ability to read, react, and take off, and chew up real estate on the ground. I think you're going to see more of that this year. It could be another 400, 450, 500 yards rushing. Harbaugh's a fantastic coach. And the biggest key for them is this. Greg Roman out, Mike McDaniel in. Despite your, you know, viewpoints on Mike McDaniel and, the various attire that he wears with the hiked up sweatpants, which is kind of silly, and the way that he carries himself and like post game interviews, which is a little bit of a word salad and kind of all over the map, at least what we saw previously with the Miami Dolphins, the guy is an offensive.